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5: Anytime Notre Dame and Army meet, it is epic, especially that 46 game, the 45 game, Army-Navy. Let's get a little more modern. How about that 1980 game? Do you know why that was so special? Herschel! Debut in Neyland Stadium, Nebraska and Florida. That was a major beatdown for Steve Spurrier. He won it the next year, Florida State. And I don't know what the significance of USC Fresno State is. Oh, okay. Reggie Bush obviously had a good game, but that is not one of the games I would have marked. But then again, I'm not Bill Conley. I'm just a talk show host. So what's the deal? Antonio Morales dug into some of the big ones, including Alabama. We'll talk to him about all of those when he joins us a little bit later on. So who's got the easiest and toughest schedule? And if you say, what's the big deal? Everybody's got a tough schedule. That is not true. Three of the top five schools in America come from the Big Ten. Penn State doesn't play any of them. That is what I would call an easy schedule. And they also play a couple of high school teams in their preseason. Speaking of the Big Ten, Ohio State is the preseason favorite in a number of polls. A lot of people like Oregon, too, some Indiana. There's some other schools up there. Nicole Auerbach covers it all, and we are delighted to say hello to her as Big Ten Media Days is ready to unfold. Nicole, thanks so much. Let's talk about the Big Ten for a second. We'll work our way back to Tampa later, but how do you differentiate, other than probably enormous talent, the difference between Ohio State and Oregon, because both are loaded?
6: Yeah, it's a great question. I was one of the people that voted for Ohio State to start there, just based on, you know, returning Julian Sain, still have Jeremiah Smith, like the best individual offensive player in the country. Faith in Matt Patricia continuing to have, you know, an elite defense, even though losing a lot of guys to the NFL. But really just like that Ohio State doesn't drop off. They know what it takes. And then with Oregon, for me, I think they may end up being the better team, but I just want to see what they look like with two new coordinators, because those were big losses. And obviously they both went on to Power Four head coaching positions. And then they promoted from within. So you've got to expect some continuity there. But that's really the only question I have. And so I just kind of want to see them play a few games before, you know, kind of making a determination on them. Ohio State, I feel better about what I think they're going to be.
5: And, Nicole, don't want to forget Indiana. Kurt Cignetti won't let us. But, I mean, they've got, you know, new core. I mean, they're littered with top 10 transfers. How do you assess where they are versus almost an impossible task of succeeding what they accomplished last year?
6: Yeah, I think we should default to the assumption that they're going to be very, very good again, that they're going to factor into the race. I mean, I think, you know, right now those top three teams, you know, are kind of in a class of their own. There's definitely some teams nationally that we can talk about with that as we're getting closer to like the preseason AP poll and kind of like those big polls. But from the Big Ten standpoint, like it's those three teams. And then, you know, you've got USC trying to get into that top category, trying to make the playoff for the first time under Lincoln Riley. And then Michigan, Penn State, new coaches. Washington should be really good with DeMond Williams assuming that he repaired all of his relationships with everyone after what happened in the spring. So that's kind of that second tier in the Big Ten. But yeah, I mean, Indiana is going to look different. Obviously, you know, they've spent a lot of money to retain their coordinators and a lot of important pieces on the staff standpoint, and Cignetti's ability to determine who he wants to add out of the portal, and like the way that he, you know, the different specific things that he is looking for in players, and understanding that they can fit into the system. But you're totally right. I mean, they got a lot of elite players. You know, they've got edge rushers, they got linemen. And then they get Josh Hoover, who, you know, is a good quarterback. He's going to look different. I was there in the spring for practice. He is much smaller than Fernando Mendoza. But, you know, his big knock was the turning over the ball. You know, Cignetti offenses, they don't beat themselves. They don't have pre-snap penalties. They don't turn the ball over. So if that gets cleaned up for him, I mean, he should have a really nice year. And then Nick Marsh should really be a breakout receiver in this offense to go alongside Charlie Becker and guys that we knew from last year. But, you know, he was a hidden gem at Michigan State, but obviously they didn't win a lot of games these last couple of years. So I think he's going to have a big year. But, yeah, in some more, I mean, you can make a case for Ohio State, Oregon, or Indiana, and you could say, hey, Indiana's the defending national champs. We have no reason to bet against Kurt Cignetti. We're not going to. You can make any of those cases. I just went with the Buckeyes to start the year.
5: Talking to Nicole Auerbach, Nicole, Michigan's been making a lot of news off the field with ADs and administrative issues. On the field, they feel, or I sense they're in pretty good shape. They have Oklahoma early in the season at home. They have not handled these non-conference games very well under Sharon Moore, but they may have one of the top quarterbacks in American, Bryce Underwood. What do you see coming from them?
6: Well, the big question is going to be, you know, how much Bryce Underwood can improve. I think anyone who watched Michigan a lot last year would tell you that, you know, you're not sure that you saw a ton of growth from week one to the end of the season out of him. And, you know, when they played Oklahoma last year, it just looked like they were scared to really call the offense and trust him to make plays. And obviously it was very early into a true freshman year. But, you know, he's a freak athlete. He's got, you know, all the arm talent and skill in the world. He can run the ball well and be an athlete on the ground as well. So you just kind of want to see more of that for Bryce Underwood. I feel good about, you know, the pieces that Kyle Whittingham brought with him to help and go around Bryce Underwood, including his offensive coordinator, Jason Beck. I think it's going to be really interesting, and you should see that development, should see that growth. But they're a little bit of an unknown, and as you mentioned, I mean, it is a challenging schedule pretty much right out of the gate. So I think that Oklahoma game will be a good gauge of, like, whether or not we're talking about, like, a fringe playoff team this year in year one for Whittingham, or, you know, if it's a little bit a step below that in terms of a rebuild. But the key point here is just, like, stability, adults in the room, and ideally, like, no more off-the-field scandals. Like, that would be great for Michigan to just kind of reset, and let's actually just talk about football and football development.
5: Nicole, I know that there's a lot more optimism this year than there have been for USC under Lincoln Riley. Feels like he's continued to, you know, waffle out there in the wilderness. But let me ask you about what he has, especially with what looks like a pretty challenging schedule. And in the Big Ten, you can get the luck of the draw, or you can really strike out. He's got Oregon. He's at Penn State, Ohio State at home, at Wisconsin. There are some schools that he I was about to say there's some schools he misses on, but that is not true. He's also at Indiana.
6: Yes. I mean, so yes, he's got the big three. That's the ball game, right? That's what we're going to be deciding the season, defining their season based on, you know, obviously, as you mentioned, all those other teams, there's no Notre Dame on the schedule this year. That is a team that, you know, is probably going to be in preseason top five, if not top three, as we enter the year. So at least you're avoiding them. But I do think, you know, this is it's a playoff or bust type of season for him. I mean, obviously you hire Lincoln Riley and spend all this money to be a national title contender, and they haven't gotten there, and they've been really close, you know, with that Caleb Williams team in the four-team era. And the question has always been defense. Now, they poured so much money and resources into the defensive staff and side of the ball these last couple of years. Gary Patterson being the defensive coordinator is going to be fascinating. Like, I'm really interested in that. I want to see what that looks like and see where we see that impact from him. You know, he's been kind of floating around the last couple of years since leaving TCU. You know, and they've obviously poured a lot of money into their roster. They've retained a lot. They've got a ton of talent coming back, especially on the offensive side. I mean, so there's really, you're going to get to the point where there's if not now, when? If the school is doing and putting all of the resources that it possibly could be behind Lincoln Riley, you know, then it's going to be up to him and him and his staff and his decisions in games, you know, to make those decisions, because, you know, they've just had so many heartbreakers, or they've had leads in the fourth quarter, and then they've blown these games in the last couple of years. So it's really about taking that step forward. It's not a hot seat because, you know, he's still got this massive buyout, but like, it's a hot seat with an asterisk where it's just like, you gotta take that step. And there's just going to be a lot of pressure on him, even though this is a program that is winning a lot of games. It's just not winning the right games and enough games to get to the playoff to date.
5: Nicole Auerbach with a report on the Big Ten Media Day starting Tuesday in Chicago. Nicole, always great. Thank you very, very much. We hit the break here, and we have a long way to go on a Monday. On Antonio Morales joining us. How about Bill Conley and Chris Lowe, some of the top reporters in the space, and the top callers anywhere are next.
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3: A walk-off homer in the bottom of the 14th inning. What a night.
2: From opening day.
3: To left field. See you later. Mike Trout, how's that to start the season?
2: To the All-Star game.
3: Oh, my goodness. He crushed it. Giancarlo Stanton and the American League with one swing has tied it up.
4: 457-foot home run. 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
3: Cut back. Back some more. Leaping and he caught it. Out of here. Mookie Betts. Shohei Ohtani.
2: Until a champion is crowned at the World Series.
3: 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Repeat champions for the first time in baseball in 25 years. The Dodgers are World Series champs.
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0: And welcome back. Great to have all of you with us as we head to the call. If you want to give us a ring, I know we were pretty light on calls last week, only Friday. We will make up for that this week, and you can call us now. And if in case you've forgotten the number, let me check myself. It's 855-242-7285. And John starts it all off from Louisville. Hey, John.
1: Hey, good afternoon, Paul. And great opening interview with Nicole. Your questions were spot on, I noticed. By the way, Paul, I see a fourth Big Ten team making a CFP, but not the strong teams of USC and Michigan because they have to play the Big Three. I see Penn State, by virtue of a soft schedule, sneaking in. What's your thoughts?
0: I'd like to see them first, but I think they have the easiest schedule I've ever seen, other than the one they had last year, by the way.
1: Yeah, and no James Franklin, so that's a positive. Hey, by the way, Paul, I continued my summer concert tour with Saturday's Morgan Wallen concert in the Big House. Really well done show, by the way. If you ever get to see
0: him. Who did he walk out with?
1: The former Michigan defensive end, Aiden Hutchinson.
0: Oh, okay. He's not bad. Pretty big player.
1: Yeah, he's pretty tall too. Not as full as the Zach Bryan concert last year, which had 112,000. But really excellent show. Well worth looking, watching. And the tailgating made it seem like it was a football fall game. I mean, you could get high just walking around without smoking anything. So, Paul, before my sports question, let me just ask you, has you and your team finalized this year's Caller Ring of Honor honorees?
0: I think I'm trying to double check. I know we've added one person to the Ring of Honor. Is that correct, Jamari? Yeah, we've added one, and we have three more to go.
1: Did Daryl make the cut?
0: So who's it? I'm trying to remember who. We'll see if we. Okay, Ray from Irondale is the one that's already been sent in, and there's still three spots available.
1: Oh, good. So his inspiring acceptance speech may not be too soon, too much. We'll see what happens.
0: Yeah, here it is. Chris from Mountain Brook, Elmo, Andre, Squirrel. This is a pretty good field right here. Jerome. Chris and Gulf Shores, those are the two of the best Chris's of all time on this show, and Daryl from Columbus.
1: Afterthought, huh? Well. So, Paul, last week you and Stephen A. threw shade on the SEC, and, well, actually Stephen A. went nuclear, but you had some comments that I think you said you know, you like Michigan, excuse me, you like Oregon, Ohio State, Notre Dame better. The SEC has some good teams, but you are not into them this year. Are you sticking to that?
0: Yeah, I mean, I was asked the usual, you know, right now, again, we're July 27th, you know, which league has the best conference? And I answered, like Stephen A. did, and like most people. Now, it just so happened that Saban came along and gave a different answer. We all know how the commissioner nuanced what he had to say. I don't think it's really in dispute, and I haven't made a final decision yet. Not that anybody's really waiting for that, but I'm leaning toward picking a Big Ten team to win it again, John.
1: Yeah, I mean, you went with Oregon, Ohio State, Notre Dame. I kind of like those choices at this point. And I agree. I think you should be out on the SEC at this point.
0: Yeah, I know everybody. Thanks, Sean. I know everybody thinks we just, and a lot of people do. I'm not speaking out of school. I'm only responsible for my predictions. But there are people who just carry the party line. I know I'm accused of that, which is perfectly fine. I normally do. But I'm not this year because I learned a lot last year in watching the SEC week to week. Let's check in with Noah, who is in Birmingham. Hello, Noah.
2: Yes, sir, Paul. How you doing today?
0: We are doing great.
2: Yes, sir. Hey, I just had a quick question on your opinion on the Alabama football quarterback situation. So I know, you know, you got Keywon being a top prospect, and it looks like Alabama's really spending a lot of their NIL money on keeping players that are already in the program instead of going out and getting more. But I just kind of want to see your opinion on, you know, where Kalen DeBoer, his situation would be from having Austin Mack transfer with him. I mean, there's a lot of loyalty there. And I would feel, I know I'm not a college football coach, I think I'd feel a little bit of a responsibility to give the guy a shot for trusting me and my program for so long. But then on the other hand,
0: that is true.
2: Yeah.
0: And don't forget, Keelan Russell also came on board and stayed on board with Kalen DeBoer, too. So it is a difficult decision, and I think if it ends up being Austin Mack, it may be the right decision, but if it is that decision, a lot of people are going to wonder what's going on here. But it's one of the bigger decisions that Kalen DeBoer will have had to have made at Alabama.
2: Right. Yeah. Well, anyway, I'm interested to see how it turns out, so we'll see.
0: Thank you very, very much. Appreciate it.
2: Thank you.
0: Let's continue with Dan in North Carolina. Hello, Dan.
3: Hi, Paul. Glad to have you back. I'd like to address your recent SEC in Tampa. You know, my take out of the whole thing, Paul, and I watched every single day of it, is that the attitude seemed very, very unsettling. There didn't seem a whole lot of positivity on anybody's part as it relates to how they really feel about the upcoming season. Now, I watched you closely, and I think a couple of comments that were made by various guests that you had, I think, even shocked you. Alabama, as an example, being ranked very, very lowly in the rankings of the SEC. The whole scenario didn't seem to me to be able to push a SEC agenda, even though all of these teams were obviously from the SEC. How did you feel about the way the week went, Paul?
0: Well, first of all, Dan, I don't want to act like I'm naive here, but you go to SEC Media Days and you're broadcasting on the SEC network. It is not a surprise that you're going to get an SEC agenda.
3: Yeah, I can appreciate that, and I also appreciate it very much your interchange with Stephen A. this past week when you were talking about Jordan, the way things were falling. I certainly understand that position. I understand that, but you know, I'm really looking forward.

0: But by the end of that game, if Alabama has lost, so Alabama will have bigger problems to deal with. Thanks for the call. Appreciate it. Heading to a break. We're 30 minutes in. A lot of guests will be dropping by and your phone calls as well.
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4: Here is your latest Middle Tennessee weather. Tonight, a 30% chance of showers and thunderstorms, mainly after 2 a.m. lows around 78. Tuesday, mostly sunny and hot with a high near 98. Heat index values could reach 114. A 20% chance of storms after 3 p.m. Tuesday night, a 30% chance of storms before 2 a.m., then a slight chance of showers after 5 a.m. lows around 71. Wednesday, mostly sunny with a high near...
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0: And welcome back. Daryl is up next in Florida. Hey, Daryl, good afternoon.
1: Hey, Paul, how you doing?
0: Well, thank you.
1: So I just wanted to ask a little bit about Coach Sarkisian and, you know, the expectations going around in Austin. What do you think would happen if they went 9-3 this year and missed the playoffs again?
0: I think it would be a disaster. That team needs to go far. You can't go 9-3. You can't go 9-3 two straight years when you've got the best roster Texas has had at least since Vince Young was there, and it's just it will be inexcusable.
1: Yeah. Do you think that he will be quote unquote pushed out by the the board and all that, or it'll be talk about firing?
0: That's always hard to say, Daryl, because most coaches do not get fired with two playoff semifinal appearances followed by 9-3. I don't think anything would happen, but I think the pressure and his life would become pretty miserable. Thank you very much for the call. Cole is up next in Kentucky. You're on the air.
2: Paul, you don't have much confidence in my Wildcats, do you?
0: I think the Kentucky program is in great shape, but they're not in great shape enough by the second week of the season to beat Alabama.
2: I thought that was a very polite way that you offered your non-confidence in Kentucky, and thank you for that, and I actually agree with you. But Kentucky's on the way up, and it would be a fantastic win if they were able to do that. But I completely agree with you that if Alabama doesn't beat Kentucky, they've got bigger problems right now than Kentucky does.
0: Yeah, no, I mean, if Alabama loses that game, we're talking a complete meltdown. I am telling you, it's a very big game. I think it's an opportunity for Will Stein to put his program for the first time on a national level. But I just don't think, again, I don't know. I mean, we don't exactly know what his team's going to look like. I know one thing, they'll be better than last year.
2: It will not be catastrophic if Kentucky is competitive in that game and still loses. It will be catastrophic for Alabama if he loses it.
0: 100%. Hey, thank you so much. Really appreciate your call. Let's check in with Grayson in Missouri. You are on the air. Hello, Grayson.
3: How's it going, Paul? How are you?
0: Fantastic. Thank you.
3: I just had a quick couple of questions about Missouri Tiger football. Can Missouri realistically compete with the SEC's elite programs like Georgia, Texas, and Alabama over the next few years?
0: Well, I mean, I could give you a lot of hyperbole, but all you have to do is look at the last 3 or 4 years, and outside of 1 year, I don't see much evidence that they can.
3: Yeah, I think I watch a lot of Chase Daniel film, and I just think our quarterback this year, he's left-handed, so he's going to be rolling out a lot. We love the RPO, not trying to give away any of our plays or anything, of course. I don't work for the team, but I'm just really scared about I think it's our left guard. He transferred in from Florida State, and he's out for the season, I'm pretty sure. And I'm just worried about Austin Simmons' protection this year, because last year, Bo Prabila had that gnarly injury against Vanderbilt, and I'm just worried about his safety.
0: I think that's Grayson, and by the way, spending a lot of time with Chase last week, I would keep watching his films. Nobody knows that program better than Chase Daniels. Thank you so much for the call. Really do appreciate it. Continue with more phone calls, and let's check in with Jay in South Carolina.
4: Well, happy Monday, Paul, from Clemson Heaven up here. I want to thank you for giving me this year's forehead tattoo for Dumbo Sweeney, and I'll explain. We have football parties up here on Saturday afternoons, Paul, and I have all kind of fan bases that come around here, and I have a men's urinal, because when people are, having a good time and cooking and drinking cold beer and whatever, they have to go to the bathroom. So I have a men's urinal out back, and I got a picture of Dumbo Sweeney up there on top of it, and every year I have a slogan that since I've been here, I've been here 3 years. My first year slogan was the 34-3 year. That was the housewarming, you know, that party with Clemson and Georgia. Remember they played on Labor Day weekend at like noon 2 years ago? You remember that?
0: Right, I sure do.
4: Oh, yeah, so that year I put 34-3 on the forehead. The next year, remember he said Clemson was going to be the first team to go 16-0? In a season that was Cade Club. Remember, they were predicted to like 3 or 4 overall. That was last year.
0: That was last year.
4: So I put that one on his forehead that year. And you'd give me one the other day with your get-up interview to Stuck on Stupid. That's going to be what's going to be on his forehead this year, Paul. Me and my fishing buddy Jones was wondering what we were going to write up there, but you gave it to me. And I can't tell you how much I appreciate that, Paul, because you have certainly stirred up the Clemson fan base. I can't tell you how ornery they are right now. But I appreciate it because it makes my summer and Labor Day weekend coming up here in the next month or so and football season kicking off great. So thank you, Paul. Have a good Monday, and see you next time. How's that?
0: Thank you, Jay. Yeah, I did. I'm sure some of you who follow us closely are seeing me do a lot of interviews. Some of you are probably wondering, like, how did you have time for all this? Every year during SEC Media Days, ESPN has some of the talent spend an hour to an hour and a half on Radio Row. So you go up and down and you do these interviews. And someone, I'm trying to remember, I think it was Brooks Austin, the film guy, asked me who the most annoying fan base is, which, by the way, they're probably 15 or 20 answers. I landed on Clemson, and naturally, the Clemson fanatics who are thin-skinned, insecure, and ready to pounce on a slight at the drop of a hat immediately went crazy aggregating my comments as if I just woke up, rolled out of bed, and called a news conference to attack Clemson. It was a throwaway line. Didn't really mean anything by it. I was asked a question by Brooks. So Clemson Nation is in meltdown because they have nothing to really rally around. They become an average program. They're living in the past, and I think you know all the rest. We'll take a short break. We are coming back with more of your phone calls right after this.
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0: Welcome back. Michael in Denver is up next.
1: First time caller, Paul. Love your program.
0: Thank you.
1: Got a couple of questions. Yes, sir. How long do you think Lane Kiffin, if he doesn't get a national championship done in about 3 years, you think the Tigers will try to get rid of him? I know they invested a lot of money in him.
0: Yeah, Michael, I don't think it will be immediate. I think he'll have some time. What is time? 3 to 4 years. But I can assure you, after 4 years, if they're not in the playoffs playing for national championships, there'll be somebody else there.
1: Okay, one more question. What do you think they'll do this year as far as the record-wise?
0: I am crazy naive, of course, but I like LSU to make the playoffs. I think they're somewhere between 9-3 and 10-2. I think they'll get in. Thank you for the call. Appreciate it very much. Let me check in with David in Michigan. Hello, David.
2: Hey, Paul. How you doing?
0: Great. Thank you.
2: Hey, I'm a big Trinidad fan. I called you about a year ago and asked you what you thought of Trinidad, and you talked about him. They liked him down there at Ole Miss, but they weren't ready to start him. And then he had a great year. And I was down there. I saw four of the games, and I was real impressed with him. And I went to practice one day, and Paul, he didn't miss a pass. He's a real deal. So we're hoping that he can return to beat those other teams this year and make the playoffs. What do you think of that?
0: Well, David, I think he's an amazing quarterback. I think a lot of my colleagues think he's the best quarterback in the country. I think it's really a matter of how that team comes together. We know what they were capable of a year ago. They had a lot of momentum, a lot of combustive energy. Two new coordinators, I think. One new offensive coordinator, I should say. I think there's a level of confidence because the system won't change really at all. But I also wonder, you're losing enormous brain power from the booth. I mean, you've got Charlie Weiss, you've got Lane Kiffin. Is Trinidad really beyond all that? I mean, in the Georgia game, it didn't matter. He was on his own. And how much of that right. are we going to see this year, and how much can he get away with?
2: Right. You know, when he came down to Ole Miss, Charlie and Lane interviewed him about what defenses, how he can read defenses. He was one of the best person they ever talked to reading defenses.
0: Well, you're right, David. Hey, thank you for the call. Let me check in with DJ in Birmingham. Hello, DJ.
3: Hey, Paul, thanks for taking my call. Listen, I'm like 99% of your callers. I listen, and you know, if I'm in the car, tune into you, or if I'm at home, I watch on the TV. But I wanted to watch today from the start and see if you would bury the lead, and you did. You know, you were talking Big Ten football, and it's not even started yet. Yet we had a live bit of sports over the weekend where an SEC guy did what many would consider to be nearly the impossible over the past 2 or 3 years, and that's hold off the world's number one golfer on Sunday at the 3M Classic. And I just wanted to put up a shout out there to Jackson Koivin for a phenomenal tournament. I didn't watch all of it. I watched some on Saturday. I watched him coming up on 17 and 18 on Sunday. But the kid is phenomenal. I've kind of followed his career a little bit, and he's got nerves of steel. He can putt like nobody else. And if he keeps going like he's going, I see a 20 or 30 year domination as he's written on his golf glove. So in any case, I wish you hadn't buried the lead.
0: I'm glad you brought it up because I watched a lot of that yesterday because I was interested and I have some friends who know him. And when the fact that he never blinked the entire round with Scottie Scheffler shooting, what, 63 or 4.
3: And the crowd saying, Scottie's coming, Scottie's coming.
0: No, I mean, I don't know how he did it, except that DJ, with each generation, golfers just become, they have blinders on. They shoot for the pins, it doesn't matter where it is, and they do not allow anything to, I mean, it's the third tournament.
3: He's been pro for 24 days.
0: Yeah, he won the NCAA about 8 weeks ago. So maybe less than that.
3: Second national championship.
0: Yeah. I'm glad you brought it up. I intended to mention it before too long, but you're right. Some would say, well, it's a week after the British Open. Well, it may have been the week after the British Open, but Scottie Scheffler didn't have to play in there, but he did, and he contended and would have won. But it was a significant achievement. I'm glad you brought it up.
3: No, Scheffler's, and understand, Scheffler's a great guy, one of the best champions that the PGA Tour has ever had, in my opinion.
0: Absolutely,
3: and
0: absolutely.
3: Corvin just looked him down the barrel.
0: Well, no, thank you for the call. Scheffler, of course, went to Texas. But this is, if you don't follow golf, you probably don't understand, but the idea of making the cut this soon in your career, I think you finished in the top 10 or 12 in the U.S. Open, it's back in the old days. I mean, if you're on the leaderboard and here comes Tiger Woods, most statistics showed that you almost always choked. Swamp Dog is next. Hey, Swamp Dog.
4: Hello, Mr. Paul. Thank you for taking my call today, man. Hey, I'm looking forward to that segment you got coming up about, I don't know what you call it, but I knew something I saw in there that I want to comment on. And it's about 1980 Georgia 16, Tennessee 15. That year, when that happened that year, Herschel was a freshman that year. He didn't even start the game. Back in those days, nobody started the game as a freshman. I know Vince Dooley never started a freshman. He never started a freshman. But he got desperate in that game. He put Herschel in finally at the end of it. And we all know what he did. You know, you think about Larry Musselman. My God, he's running over two people. You know, and look at those big thighs. He's driving and all that stuff, you know. Everybody knows it now. We know the history, what happened after that. Wait, they went on to win the national championship. But in those days, they never played freshmen. They didn't play freshmen back then. And I know Vince did, for sure. And I don't know, it kind of changed the game a little bit, you know, in my opinion. And we all know what a legend Herschel has become after that. But, I don't know the name of the segment that you got coming up, but I'm looking forward to hearing it because that one's the one that sticks in my mind. Of course, I'm a Georgia fan, so it would. But What is that called? What was that segment that you got coming up?
0: It's at 5 o'clock, and it's the 100 games that define the modern sport. Great to hear from you. We'll shift gears away from that for now. Antonio Morales on some of the high profile quarterback battles.
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4: So when you think about one of the rarest scoring plays in all of sports, one of the most unusual, bizarre, sometimes confounding, safety, and then you add in the factor of safeties in the Super Bowl, what comes to mind for you?
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0: And the second hour is live. We appreciate you sticking with us and Antonio Morales joining us from The Athletic to dig into some of the high-profile quarterback battles. You heard some of them discussed when we were in Tampa last week. There are a few more out there. Alabama seems to be one that we are talking about a lot. Antonio, thank you for the call. Appreciate it. Let's start with Alabama because that was a program that used to be always on the tip of people's tongues. And how this quarterback battle turns out may determine whether they remain that way. Good afternoon. Tell us all about it.
1: Yeah, it's an interesting quarterback competition. You have Austin Mack, who signed with Kalen DeBoer at Washington, and he followed him from Washington to Tuscaloosa. So it's somebody who's been with Ryan, who was recruited by Ryan Grubb and Kalen DeBoer three years ago, and he's been with the program for a while now. And then you have Keelan Russell, who probably has the highest ceiling between the two, and he's a former five-star who was a top 10, top 5 prospect in the country last year. So I think the fans kind of, it seems like they're leaning toward him, but we'll see if he can beat Austin Mack. Obviously, Keelan had the big spring performance that got a lot of people excited, and fans tend to fall in love with the former five-stars. So we'll see if he can beat Austin Mack, who's has more time in the system, but might not have the ceiling that Keelan does.
0: Antonio, it seems to a number of people that Keelan Russell has had plenty of time to make his move. And I realize some of us are just, we're just speculating here, but can you give us, as somebody who investigates this and reports on it, what do you think could be the holdup and why the guy with so much upside, the high ceiling, at least as of today, a week or two before camp, can't seem to get in front?
1: I think Austin Mack has the years in the system. We saw the Rose Bowl last year. What happened when Ty Simpson got hurt and they went to Austin Mack in the game? So it seems like they really trust him a lot. And Keelan still has to gain that experience with the offense, and at the college game, it's he was just a true freshman last year, so I know those quarterbacks also have to adjust to the speed of the game as well. It's much different than it was in college, so I think that probably has something to do with it as well.
0: Talking to Antonio Morales, there are a number of competitions. You also, in your piece, talk about the one at Tennessee. A week ago, about right now, we had Josh Heupel on our set, and he talked about Faison Brandon and George McIntyre. I realize we don't know because Heupel really didn't seem to indicate much, although quiet whispers seem to point toward Faison. What are you hearing on that?
1: Yeah, I know they've been high on Faison for going over a year now. During the recruiting process when he committed, I know there's people in that program who thought, he's definitely going to be the guy in 2026. So I think I would lean toward him. It's been 2 years, or 2 years with George McIntyre. This is his second year in the program. I feel like if they're that confident in him, why would they have signed Faison if they would have known George McIntyre was for sure going to be the starter? So I would lean toward Faison in that one as well. But it's obviously a toss up when you're dealing with these quarterback competitions.
0: Talking to Antonio Morales, there's also another one interesting. We had his coach on as well last week, and Clark Lee did not give us much insight. He did the usual coach speak. But you have Jared Curtis, who's in many ways the number one quarterback coming out last year. He looked at Georgia, chose Vanderbilt. You got a player who's been part of the system, both at New Mexico State under Tim Beck and now at Vanderbilt, all of them trying to replace Diego Pavia. What are you hearing on Vandy?
1: Yeah, I feel like that one's been an under-the-radar one that people haven't really talked about much. I think the assumption is Jared Curtis is going to start, and it may very well be that way, but I think Blaise Berlewitz has been more competitive or prolonged that more than people expected. And like you said, he has years in the system and experience in that offense, familiarity with that roster and with the personnel and with the coaching staff. I assume Jared Curtis is going to assume the starting role at some point, but I wouldn't be surprised if Blaise Berlewitz ends up being like the opening day starter and eventually seeds way to Curtis later on in the season.
0: Antonio, let me get to Florida, where John Summerall is expected to completely changed the direction of that program. Of course, he is a defensive coach, but Buster Faulkner came over from Georgia Tech, and so did Aaron Filo. One reason why people give him the edge. What are you hearing?
1: Yeah, I think Filo is the guy over there. It'd be hard to lean toward Tramell Jones when Filo does have that experience with Buster Faulkner. That was an inspired offensive coordinator hire by John Summerall, and Faulkner brought his own guy with him. Filo, he didn't play a ton at Georgia Tech, but he got a couple of starts in over the years. I know there was a game at NC State, which he started and played pretty well. So he's familiar with that offense. He played with Eric Singleton, who's going to be one of the top receivers for Florida this year. So I think that's just one where you lean toward, hey, the offensive coordinator brought in his guy who's familiar with the offense, knows the system, knows some of the personnel around him, and you kind of got to lean toward Aaron Filo, even though Tramell Jones did look good in the spring game and made some big plays.
0: One last question, Antonio. We've talked to you many years ago. You once covered Southern Cal, which used to be one of the most talked about programs in the country. I don't know what year we're in with Lincoln Riley, but it seems like forever.
1: Year five. And,
0: yeah, it's a daunting schedule, but they seemingly have the right quarterback. Give us the skinny on your former the former team you used to spend a lot of time around.
1: Yeah, Jaden Maiava, people are really high on him. Coming into this season, people within the program are just talking, raving about the steps he's made even during the spring. I think he made considerable progress last year in terms of cutting down the mistakes and playing more within himself, a more contained style of football. He didn't turn the ball over as much as he did the previous year. But he's losing his top two receivers. Mekhi Lemon was a first-round draft pick, and Jacoby Lane was a third-round pick. And those guys made him look right a lot of the time last season. He's going to have to work with an experienced group of receivers this year, which could limit him in some ways. But if he's the quarterback everyone says he is, I think he should have a big season. It's his third year in Lincoln Riley's system. And I know Lincoln Riley's had his faults as USC's head coach, but offense has always been a constant pretty much during his time there. So you would expect third year from Maiava with Riley, you would expect big things from them. We'll see if that's enough to get them to the playoffs, though. The defense has to step up, and we'll see how that Gary Patterson hire goes.
0: Antonio, always great. Antonio Morales, thank you very, very much for joining us. And before we go to the break, I saw this earlier, and the headline got my attention. It's a column from our friend Michael Casagrande, and the headline is Alabama's Rat Poison Era Officially Dead. Everyone remembers the rat poison. I mean, it's been almost cliche. He mentions it was on October 7th, 2017. You remember the game when Saban dropped the rat poison line? It was a win over Texas A&M. They were not very good. They won the game, and he talked about that, which became a cliche. But he says in his column, and even 3,212 days later, the term can officially be retired, at least in Tuscaloosa. A few days after now media member Nick Saban called Alabama under the radar, the SEC press offered the most preseason doubt since Saban's early days in Alabama. The Crimson Tide were picked to finish sixth. Like 1, 2, 3, 4, 5, 6th. Being picked third last year was the furthest from the top Alabama has been in memory. This year, according to Casagrande, the group doubled that number. And he goes through, and it's remarkable. By the way, these things don't really matter, although Alabama has mostly finished in the top two or one or two or three every year. But it's more about the era. And I know nobody wants to say that your program is being ignored. Maybe that's a good thing. This is what it was. Came out Friday. Georgia, Texas, Ole Miss, Texas A&M, LSU, Alabama, barely ahead of Oklahoma. And you know, what does that mean? Well, I'll tell you what it means. It means that if Alabama does well, then its fan base and its PR apparatus, which is mighty, will say, what a great job of coaching by Kalen DeBoer. Nobody expected them to do anything. However, if it doesn't really move the needle this year, what does that mean for the future of the program? Alabama has a coach who it cannot move out because of a $70 million price tag, compliments of its athletic director, and it's just become another SEC program. Now, I have a hard time believing that. I've been around this program for so long that I can't buy that they are just going to be an also-ran in the SEC. Maybe I'm being stubborn. I was being stubborn last year, thinking they had a chance to beat Indiana. Lost by 35. Waved the white flag at the end of the game, or maybe earlier. But this is the moment in time. Now, you can say nothing matters but what happens on the field. That is correct. But I ask you this question. In the age of NIL, when you need momentum, when you're out there beating the bushes for money, does a malaise affect you? Now, seasons can change all that, but nothing that really happened last week moved the needle. We all know how Kalen DeBoer performed. Okay. We know the season starts off fairly underwhelming. Alabama should be 5-0 when Georgia comes to town, and they won't be an afterthought on that night. That would be the biggest game in the country, but after that is when all of this comes into play. We'll talk about that throughout the program. Appreciate your calls at 855-242-7285, and we are back after this.
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19: A walk-off homer in the bottom of the 14th inning. 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
12: From opening day.
19: Over to left field. See you later. Mike Trout, how's that to start the season?
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19: Oh, my goodness. He crushed it. Giancarlo Stanton and the American League with one swing has tied it up.
20: 457-foot home run. 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
19: Got it back. Back some more. Leaping and he caught it. Out of here. Mookie Betts. Shohei Ohtani.
12: Until a champion is crowned at the World Series.
19: And the Dodgers have won it. Repeat champions for the first time in baseball in 25 years. The Dodgers are World Series champs.
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0: Welcome back. As we are here talking off the air, on the air, and to you, 855-242-7285. Steve is up next in Colorado. Good afternoon.
22: Hello, Paul. Thank you for taking my call. I'm a big LSU fan, and I wanted to get your opinion on the quarterback situation at LSU. Obviously, it was a disaster going into the transfer portal. But we did quite well coming out of there with Sam Leavitt and Hassan Longstreet. I wondered what you thought about Landon Clark potentially being the next Trendon Chambliss. He had a pretty good year at Elon, which, of course, is not the SEC, but Sam Leavitt was injured. He may still be somewhat injured. I don't know, but I just wanted to get your opinion on that.
0: Yeah, Steve, let me address Sam Leavitt first. And this is based on all available information. He doesn't appear to be injured. Now, the problem with what he was injured with, it doesn't take a lot to re-aggravate it. And if that happens, LSU has some issues.
22: Absolutely.
0: So I think that's why you need a backup. And I know Kiffin and Charlie Weiss have spent a lot of time on that issue. Thank you for the call. Really do appreciate it. Great call. Bill in Colorado. Bill, go right ahead.
23: Hi, Paul. Hope you're having a good day.
0: Thank you.
23: Unlike 20, 30, 10 years ago, where your high school recruits and how they fell into your rankings for recruiting mattered, with the transfer portal, with Mill enticing kids to enter the transfer portal, why should I care about rankings out of high school?
0: Bill, I tend to agree with you. I think high school recruits have a place. They are there to fill needs and to hopefully build your roster, but there's almost no patience if things don't matriculate. So I don't think, you know, getting a five-star cornerback out of high school has the same significance that it used to.
23: Oh, I agree. I would love, and there's probably stats available now. What statistically speaking, yet 4- and 5-star recruits, how many remain to be seniors on that program that recruited them? I can almost guarantee 50% or not.
0: Oh, yeah. I thought, thanks for the call, Bill. We just replayed Sarkisian. And he said something, and I know, listen, we're all used to where we are. It's been a while since all this started, but he may have spoken about it. I think he was talking about Wisner and somebody else. He spoke about it in the starkest, realest terms I have heard a coach do it. He basically said we had three players we had to get rid of. Not because we didn't like them, not because they haven't had good resumes. They have. We needed room. We needed cap space. At least he didn't add, you know, for those student athletes. I mean, that was, you know, Sarkisian's been in the NFL, so he's a little different than some of these coaches. But that was just right down to the bone, to the core of where we are and how these evaluations and decisions are being made. Continuing with more phone calls, and let me check in with Victor in San Antonio. Good afternoon.
1: Hey, Paul. Thanks for taking my call.
0: Thank you.
1: Just want to let you know I have my tickets for the Bama-Georgia game. That is going to be an epic game. And I'm hoping Bama will put Georgia in the dog pound like we usually do. But I just wanted to comment also on our potential preseason ranking. I would say it's better to be the hunter than the hunted. I'd rather us be ranked low and then work our way up as the season goes on. I think that's the best thing to do. But as far as the quarterback battle goes, I think you touched on this last week on Media Days, that I think Kalen DeBoer has to play Keelan Russell, because if you're going to recruit these 5-stars and especially the number one rated player in their position, you can't make them sit on the bench forever or they're going to transfer. So the time has come. You got to play this guy, and we got to see what he has. But I think he's going to win the battle. But if he doesn't, if Austin Mack does start, that's not the worst thing either. But I'm just going to trust in Kalen DeBoer and the coaching staff. I think they're going to get it right. But regardless of who plays or who transfers, Alabama is loaded at quarterback over the next couple of years. So we're in very good shape at quarterback.
0: Victor, thank you. Thank you very, very much. Chris is up next in South Carolina.
2: I'm Paul Firebone. We missed you the last couple of weeks. I'm out here down here on the island on vacation, man. To see it, got my feet in the sand, listening to the show, and I can't enjoy the damn show. You know why? It's because the same old, same old, same old, same old from the Paul Firebone. The man that do the two-step dance on the dance floor by team. He always want to go left from Clemson. What you gonna do, Paul, when Dabo come out here and smack Lane Clifton in the mouth his first game? What you going to do, Paul? You going to say that you're wrong? I don't think you're going to do that. You're going to be like all the rest of your partners on Media Day that's going to say, hey, we miscalculated. We got to talk a lot of football with Cole and a couple other hosts while you was out, Paul. You believe that? We got to talk a lot of football. I ain't have to come on here and fight the hosts and fight the callers. We talk about football. I kind of enjoy it. But let's get the smoke back started, because you've been saying a lot of stuff. And like you said, I don't come over here and talk about Clemson. I defend them. But you've been saying a lot of stuff that you're going to have to swallow, Paul. And it's coming up.
0: Hey, Chris, hold on. Chris, just hold on 1 second, though. I remember last year you were citing the same rhetoric when Georgia was playing LSU. I'm trying to remember the year
2: that
0: before.
2: Was LSU.
0: Was that Georgia?
2: That was LSU. That was Georgia. For the last 3 years, I've been saying.
0: Yeah, I remember you reporting the exact same nonsense 2 years ago when Georgia beat down Clemson. Didn't score a touchdown. I want to take you seriously because I feel like you are a loyal soldier of the show. You're a great promoter. I like you personally. But, yeah, it's probably before your time. I grew up, there was like this nursery rhyme called The Boy Who Cried Wolf. That's all you ever do. That's all you ever do is recite the same tired rhetoric, and every year you get stuffed in a lot.

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5: Here is your latest Middle Tennessee weather. Tonight, a 30% chance of showers and thunderstorms, mainly after 2 a.m. lows around 78. Tuesday, mostly sunny and hot with a high near 98. Heat index values could reach 114. A 20% chance of storms after 3 p.m. Tuesday night, a 30% chance of storms before 2 a.m., then a slight chance of showers after 5 a.m. lows around 71. Wednesday, mostly sunny with a high near 90. 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
13: Season
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0: And we're back on Tyler. He's up next in Mississippi. Hey, Tyler.
1: Hey, Paul. How you doing?
0: Great.
1: So let's be honest here. We've seen this story from before from Mississippi State in 2014. Coming into the season, nobody knows us. Nobody knows who Dak Prescott is. Nobody knows who Josh Robinson is. Nobody knows who DeRonnie Wilson is. And we took the league by storm in 2014. Here we are yet again, right, with Kamario Taylor and Fluff Boswell and Evan. You know, it just seems to me we're being played way under. Because I'm looking at our schedule right now, and to be quite honest with you, and I know this is really high praise for a team that just went, you know, 5-7 last year, but I see two losses on our schedule. And that's maybe to LSU, not to Sam Levitt, because Sam Levitt threw against, you know, for 70 yards last year against Mississippi State was absolute garbage. And then maybe Texas. You know, the LSU game's a noon game. Texas game's a night game. You know, so I'm confused at, like, why we think that Mississippi State's going to be number 15th when we've seen this before.
0: You know, it's a manageable schedule. I would agree with you. I think you're looking a little bit short-sighted on the South Carolina game. I think that's a problem, and obviously at Ole Miss is a serious problem. But if Oklahoma at home, I mean, State is a good home team. I would agree. But I mean
1: Auburn at home, Vanderbilt at home, Missouri at home. Like everybody just thinks we're going to get rolled by these teams, and I'm like, you guys, like, this is a far different team from last year. And I'm going to be honest with you, I did not like Blake Shapen at all. I thought he was absolute garbage. But we won five games with him. You're trying to tell me that Kamario Taylor, who's a better athlete, an all-around better talent, the highest-rated quarterback in Mississippi State history, can't do better than five wins? I mean, if he is who he says he is, we're winning 10 games.
0: Tyler, I appreciate your confidence. I would take 7 or 8 maybe to start. I think that's realistic, and I think State can do that, and I think that would be a significant improvement. Frankly, you should have won 7 games last year. Thank you for the call. I really do appreciate it. And let me check in with John in Plano, Texas.
2: Hi, Paul. Paul, I want to change topics on you. In light of the World Cup ending 8 days ago, it was great while it lasted in the United States, but I wanted to ask your opinion about the future, realistically, of soccer in the United States from two perspectives. Number one, do you think it will break in as one of the major professional sports, like the four professional sports we have in the United States? And two, do you ever see it as a college for college competition in the SEC, either with men's or women's soccer?
0: John, I think soccer has emerged after about 15 false starts over the last 40 years. I don't think the MLS is going to compete with any of the other major leagues. And I've been to an MLS game or two, and they're fun. But I just think they are so far behind in terms of rivalries, in terms of known players. And I can't begin to sound like an expert on Premier League, but it's a different brand of soccer. And I think soccer finally broke through. I think the World Cup did that. I have no doubt the World Cup the next time around will equal or better this, even though it won't be here. And I think soccer across the country has never been more important. But I do not have a lot of faith in the MLS.
2: Do you see it even at the NCAA, you know, college level, you know, developing soccer? Paul, you and I are about the same age, and I remember where women's basketball wasn't even, it was just emerging in the 70s when I went to school, University of Texas. Yeah. And, but now it's a, you know, it's a great sport. It's a big time college sport. So do you see it? Soccer possibly emerging.
0: I don't. John, listen, I'm with you. I mean, I remember I've told the story before of going to interview Pat Summitt in a broom closet at the University of Tennessee. I mean, she didn't even have a real office. I've seen soccer games on Friday night. The problem is the time of the year. I think it would take a lot to make soccer a standalone event on a Friday night or a Thursday night or whatever night it is on a college campus or a Sunday. I think there's just so much competition. I mean, I could give you a namby-pamby answer, but I don't have a lot of faith, especially as college sports are under attack, and the fear really is more to do with losing sports than putting money and effort into the ones they have other than the three big ones. Thank you for the call. It's a legitimately great question. I'm short-sighted. I hope I am, because it is a fantastic sport, and we've interviewed soccer players when we're on college campuses. There is a lot of enthusiasm, but I think it's going to have to go a long way before it can start resonating more. Tony in Fort Worth, you're on the air. Hello, Tony.
3: Yes, hi, Paul. Quick question. Art Manning, the quarterback from Texas, he struggled a little bit last year. I guess he didn't lift up like everybody thought he was going to do. But if he struggled this year, do you think that they're going to pull him? And if they pull him, who would they put in his place?
0: Texas has a five-star backup. I don't know whether he's ready to play or not. But Arch Manning is not getting pulled. As long as he is healthy, as long as he is capable, he is going to be the Texas quarterback. Thank you for the call. Thank you very much, Tony. Appreciate it. No, Texas is in reasonably good shape as a backup, but they really would rather not go to him if they can help it. We'll take a break. More of your phone calls, more guests coming up at the top of the hour. We're back after this.
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1: Hey, it's Evan Cohen. 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

0: Bill Conley, top of the hour, 100 most impactful, influential games in college football history. We'll let Conley explain. How about Sean in North Carolina? Hello, Sean.
1: Hey, Paul. Hey, first time caller to actually get through. I'm a big LSU fan. I'm stuck in the ACC country. Paul, you know what the ACC stands for, sir?
0: What about the ACC?
1: You know what it stands for, sir?
0: No, I don't.
1: All choke conference, sir, because Clemson thinks they're going to come down to Baton Rouge and put a whoop on us. We went down to Clemson with a quarterback that can throw over 20 yards and still beat them. Sir, the only thing that's going to stop us this year is ourselves. I really believe that. If they give us a top 30 defense and Kiffin can put his magic in, I don't see anybody that's going to stop us, sir. What do you think?
0: Well, I certainly don't think Clemson will stop LSU. I think there are three or four games on the schedule that are problematic, but I think they're self-explanatory. Hey, Corey. Corey is up next. Hey, Corey.
2: Hey, how you doing, Paul? First time caller. How you doing, sir?
0: We're doing great.
2: Big LSU fan, man. Paul, I think, you know, ever since Lane came around, man, you know, I feel like we're going to be a real good team this year, you know, with all the important players. As long as we get the offense and the defense connected, and the most important thing is Sam Lincoln. If he can stay healthy through the whole season, I feel like we can make some noise and make a run at the playoffs. And I also want to get in Chris talking about they're going to come down to Baton Rouge and beat us. Chris, y'all could even beat us when we had a broke up Garrett Nussmeyer, a Brad Shelley team. So how the hell you think you're going to beat us with a Lane Kiffin team? Man, we might beat you like PlayStation, man. 21 points plus. That's all I got to say, Paul.
0: Thank you. Thank you for the call. Appreciate that. Beckett is in Houston. Hey, Beckett.
3: Hey.
0: Go right ahead, Beckett.
3: I was just wondering how you think Byron Brown's going to, you know, keep up with these other SEC quarterbacks.
0: Very well, Beckett. I think Byron Brown is in great shape. He has tremendous experience. Still some question marks on chemistry. That's important. You got to get everybody beating to the same heart. But I'm really high on him. I think people should know what a good offensive coach Goish is, but they'll be reminded of it when you see Brown in the first game.
3: Yeah. Thank you. That's all I really had to say. Thank you.
0: Appreciate that very, very much. Man, it's been a while since I've said Cat Daddy is next.
4: Big Paul looking good and sounding good as always now. There's a lot of hope for our Gamecocks. I know in the past you have given me some great hope. You think we're going to do good. But if we don't win at least one more thing, Clemson is not going to beat LSU. LSU is going to prove where the real Death Valley is, and it ain't in Clemson. Now, with that said, my Gamecocks, if he don't win at least 8 or 9 games, who do you think South Carolina should look for as another coach if he just don't come out this year, right?
0: Well, Cat Daddy, first of all, you're going to laugh, but I'm pretty upbeat on South Carolina. You got one of the best defensive players in the country. You got one of the better quarterbacks in the country. And I think Lenora Sellers makes them dangerous in every game. And I think that Alabama game early on is one to watch. I think there are other games that they are going to have to turn these games. And whether they can, they did 2 years ago. They didn't last year. So it's a miss. It's a mystery.
4: Well, get you some cough medicine. Take care of that cough.
0: I was feeling great, and all of a sudden I've talked myself right into being unable to talk. So we'll figure that out.
4: Well, let me tell you, get you a couple of shots of alcohol. That'll help you some. Get you a little Jim Beam.
0: You know what? I could. So you're saying Palmetto Moonshine or Jim Beam? Is that it?
4: Oh, no. Palmetto Moonshine, of course.
0: Okay.
4: Anyway, have a great day, Mr. Feinbaum. Enjoy the show, and I hope you get to feeling better.
0: Thank you. Yeah, I don't think I've really got anything wrong with me other than I've been gone almost for two straight weeks. Everybody knows about last week. I was gone the week before, and I think it finally got the better of me and hit my voice. But I will lumber through and appreciate your patience. Bobby is in Oregon. You're up next. Good afternoon.
5: Hey, Paul. Thanks for taking my call.
0: Thank you.
5: I just wanted to say this is just a possible prediction for the next head football coach at North Carolina. If the things kind of play out as it's looking right now, I would say, well, how about Dan Mullen? He's probably going to have another 8 to 10 win season. I don't think he's going to take his third program in the SEC, but North Carolina, I think that'd be a pretty amazing job for him. I think he would take it. Just throwing a name out there. Thank you.
0: Bobby, I think you've identified somebody that could be the next North Carolina coach. By the way, there is going to be a new coach there. Thank you for the call, and I think Dan would be an outstanding choice. He's done a great job. And if you may have missed it earlier, but Michael Lombardi, who is really, I don't want to call anybody the brains behind that operation because it's a dumpster fire, but he's the GM. He's the highest paid GM in the country. He was with Belichick for a long time in New England. He was put on administrative leave today because of an HR complaint. Whatever that means, you can draw your own conclusions. I don't really know. Let's check in with Dave, who is up next in Florida. Hello, Dave.
6: Hello, Paul. Thank you very much for taking my call. I'm a first-time listener.
0: Thank you.
6: And I'm a diehard Tennessee fan. And I want to know your feeling about our quarterback battle going on this year between a freshman and a great quarterback from the name of George McIntyre. And also, I wanted to get your opinion on how you feel about our new defensive coordinator in Jim Knowles.
0: Dave, I'm pretty high on Jim Knoll. One of the raps on him, and there's not many, is that sometimes it takes a little bit of time for him to put his system in place. And that's not always the worst thing in the world. It's you know, he runs a pretty complicated defense. But I think ultimately he will get it done there. And yeah, I'm trying to remember last week we talked to Josh Heupel about the McIntyre Faison Brandon battle. He didn't offer anything, but I would just tell you, sitting there watching the body language, I felt he was leaning toward Faison, and that's just a feeling. It's not based on anything other than just trying to read tea leaves in a very awkward, which is very awkward to do. But that's my best bet. I think those are two really good quarterbacks, though, and I have no doubt they'll have one of the best offensive minds in the country calling the shots, because Josh Heupel is truly outstanding. Thanks for the call. We are heading to a break. We are 2 hours in. A number of guests will have already dropped by. A couple will be dropping by now. Bill Conley, a really interesting article on the 100 most influential games in college football history. Not because they were necessarily outstanding, although most of them were, but the impact they had.

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11: 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Giancarlo Stanton and the American League with one swing has tied it up.
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11: And the Dodgers have won it! Repeat champions for the first time in baseball in 25 years. 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
10: 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Radio.

0: about to talk about is a little bit different than best games of all time. Bill Conley has written this piece. The headline says it all. That's Jim Thorpe, by the way, in case you're wondering, in the picture. In 157 years of college football, these games define. So these are some of the top ones. Carlisle and Harvard. I mentioned Jim Thorpe. He played for Carlisle. And Pop Warner was also in this game. So more than just a little bit of history. Bill joins us now. Bill, I didn't mean to give away your lead, but even before we get to 1 through 100, explain the protocol as you went about putting this together.
1: Started off with my editor and I just talking about, you know, how did we get here through realignment? How did we get here through, how do we end up with the playoff, the games that kind of led us down that road? And I started to realize we were kind of talking about all the frustrating things and the things that make us argue that and, you know, frustrating finishes and whatnot. I started to realize I probably needed to put the whole piece together with why do we keep watching if it's so frustrating? So kind of bounced back and forth a little bit here, but wanted to touch on the big legends, the, you know, Jim Thorpe and Red Grange back in the day and all the way through to, you know, Reggie Bush's Fresno State game in 05 and, you know, classic endings, the upsets we still talk about. And it turned out to be a pretty fun list. I didn't know where it was going until about halfway through, and then it turned out pretty nice.
0: Yeah, I mean, it's so easy to forget things like you mentioned. Sometimes when I've been a part of TV shows, when you're doing a list and you say, well, what about the 39 Tennessee team? And the producer says, that's great, but we don't have any video. This is a little different in your situation. So let's talk about that first number one, because the history, there have been books written about Carlisle. So take us through, just had to be really fun putting all this, that game in particular together.
1: Yeah, obviously not a lot of YouTube clips from Red Grange or Jim Thorpe back in the day, but yeah, I just started with the legends section, figured that was as good a place as any. Jim Thorpe is responsible for most of the points as Carlisle upsets Harvard. Harvard wouldn't lose again for four more years. They were the heavyweight of the day. But then we go through Red Grange's five touchdown performance against Michigan in 1924, when college football was bigger than pro football at that point. It didn't, you know, pro football didn't catch up until Red Grange became a pro. The mid 40s, Army Notre Dame games, and like I said, you know, wanted to tie it to the present, so we had obviously USC Texas 05 in there, and the Cam back made an appearance in the legends section as well. So figured that was a nice little place to start.
0: I am so fascinated by one thing: 2 and 3. You talk about a tough place for game day to decide to go. 2 and 3 happened on the same day.
1: Yeah. Yeah, you want to talk about all-time best days in college football. It's hard to beat Red Grange's five touchdowns and the game that produced Grantland Rice's poem about the four horsemen and whatnot. I never realized that was the same time. But, yeah, that would have been tough. ESPN and Fox would have had to battle it out for those two, I guess.
0: Yeah, and every sports writer back in the day knew that outlined against a blue-gray October sky. Probably a few of us have used it before, hoping nobody picked up on the fact that it was the great Grantland Rice. So moving through, you start to ease into not contemporary yet, but you work your way through the four. You finally get a game in the 70s in the top 10 at number 6.
1: Where is it? Oh, yeah, Ohio State.
0: This is Ohio State, UCLA, yeah.
1: Yeah, Arch Griffin, you know, somehow we're approaching the 100-year anniversary of the Heisman Trophy, and we've still only had one guy do it twice. If we had different attitudes towards underclassmen, we might have had a couple in there. Herschel probably would have had a couple as well, but however it played out, Archie's the guy. And so I tried to pick out what I thought was Archie's best game. And I went with UCLA in his senior year when he put up 160, pretty much clinched the Heisman at that point. But that was, you know, the 70s were where a lot of the legends kind of came together too. And really the brands of the sport really, really coalesced into big rivalries and big TV matchups and everything. So needed the 70s accounted for.
0: Yeah, I love number 12 because it wasn't that long ago. Alabama fans may want to turn the sound down, but that game was in Tuscaloosa. Everyone knows the narrative. 24-0 lead for the Crimson Tide, and here comes Cam Newton.
1: Yeah, the Cam back. I will say, you know, I apologize to Alabama fans. I think they have like 9 losses on this list. But, you know, if you think about it, I think it's them and Michigan with the most losses. That's a compliment of sorts because it means that, you know, your losses were important to the growth of the sport because you usually win. So that's going to be that's the way I'll justify it. But that one in particular, that was, you know, Cam Newton was the ultimate one season wonder there at Auburn. And it's hard to top that. Even though they went on to win a national title, it's hard to top the 24-point comeback against the defending national champs.
0: Yeah, one of them in 97, I remember this game, Mike Dubose's first season at Alabama. I'm pretty sure I was there. And Tim Couch came of age.
1: First Kentucky went over Bama in 75 years with Hal Mumme and Colin. Well, not Hal Mumme, Colin plays. Mike Leach, Colin plays.
0: Right.
1: Kind of momentous there, too.
0: Yeah, there's a lot to that game. as you work your way through, and again, there's 100, so I'm not going to go like we're doing the spelling game, but you also mentioned the first BCS championship game. Bobby Bowden was in it, and so was Tennessee.
1: Yeah, that was a kind of a fun section to put together, all the times that we, you know, thought we were moving towards the playoff and then we didn't, and we got the Bowl Alliance, so we got this and that. And along the way, we did finally start to get an annual 1-versus-2 game there in 98. That would have been, you know, perfect year for a 4-team playoff, if we're being honest, but we got a 2-teamer out of the deal, and that was a massive, massive step forward for the sport. So for all the problems we had with the BCS, not being able to choose more than 2 teams, we got 1-versus-2, and that was a new thing in 1998.
0: You also have number 30, not to make Alabama fans even madder, but you have a game that I know some Alabama football players and some fans that still haven't gotten over this game, New Year's Eve. National championship game, Era versus Bryant, came down to really almost the last play.
1: Yeah.
0: When Notre Dame just came out of their own end zone. I think it was Tom Clements, just literally to hate to call it a miracle, but it was.
1: Yeah, third and long pass to the backup tight end to clinch the game. That was also interesting just for the fact that Notre Dame didn't need bowls for 50 years, but they started going to them again, and they won a national title in 73 because they chose to go to a bowl. So that certainly meant the dawn of a new era, so to speak, as well.
0: You did get a Bama win in there at 31-13 over Miami. That's a famous game. It's the only national championship Alabama had between Bryant and Saban.
1: Yeah, and first year of the bowl, whichever one that was, Coalition or Alliance, Coalition, I think. You know, that was designed to give us a better chance at a 1-versus-2 matchup. Didn't really succeed all that much, but it gave us that first year. And I think the SEC championship game was on the 92 SEC championship game ended up on the list, too, for the gamble that took. We're going to play an extra game and we might screw over our national title team. And everything worked out and title games were born as well.
0: Yeah, that was the line all year long on that. Gene Stallings said, you know, we're 11-0 or 12-0, and we still haven't won anything. And he was right. So take us through. I'm going to get out of your way here. Just there's so many interesting aspects, but what really stood out as you were putting the whole thing, putting a bow on the whole thing, Bill?
1: Well, I really did enjoy leaning into the upsets, going back to Carnegie Tech over Notre Dame in the 20s to the present, and you know all the Boise States of 06, App State of 07. And then, I got to the end. I was like, man, it does kind of feel like, you know, why are we doing this if it makes us so crazy? So I just ripped off a big run of classic finishes that we've never seen before, because that's half of why we always tune on Saturdays. We're always going to see something we haven't seen. So being able to pull up highlights of Cordell Stewart's pass against Michigan and the Bluegrass Miracle and, you know, so on and so forth, all the way to including the Tennessee-Georgia 2016 Hail Mary. So lots of really, really fun stuff. It was a fun list to put together.
0: Yeah. Even the Gravedigger made it at 99.
1: So it wasn't all bad, Alabama fans.
0: That was a pretty good one. Bill, great to have you on. Thank you. Always enjoy talking.
1: Absolutely.
0: Bill Conley with a fascinating list. You're welcome to read it on ESPN.com. We'll get your reaction to all of this when we come back.
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21: 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And there's a lesson in what the guy that just won the Open did, which is get on with it. Just missed a putt on 17 to take the lead. I got to play the hardest hole out here. Put a peg in the ground, ready, aim, 330 down the middle. Stuff it to 10 feet. Sam misses his putt. 22 seconds. Put my name on the jug.
3: The SB Pod with Scott Van Pelt. 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
1: Hey, welcome back. Great to have all of you here. And Mark is up next in Augusta. Hello, Mark.
2: Hey, Paul. I got a quick thing on the Congress getting involved. They won't. And if they do, I wouldn't trust it. I think that the SEC should pull out. And you know what? In time, if it would be the SEC and Big Ten, there would be a national championship played somewhere along the road. And that way, number one would play number two. And that's the way it was before we got to BCS. When number one played number two, one of those was the national champion. Anyway, it's just my thoughts.
1: Mark, the SEC and the Big Ten can't form a super league because they would violate antitrust, but they could leave behind everyone else and just at the end of the season, winners have a tournament, and it would be, I mean, would anyone really miss Texas Tech or you know, some random ACC school? The answer is no. I think you've identified a really workable situation. I'll make sure powers that be hear that. Brian is up next in Tulsa. Hey, Brian.
3: Hey, Paul. First of all, happy birthday, my friend. Hope you had a great vacation. Let me ask you this about the caller before me just mentioned about Congress. And I know this Texas bill is just a crock of crap. So let me ask you this, Paul. If you had Tommy Tuberville came up with an idea for a bill and he wanted you and Nick Saban's ideas, which one do you think will look better? His, because he's been in the college game. He knows about the college game, how everything works. Or would you trust some snob from Harvard that thinks he's a genius and lying Ted Cruz? What do you think, my friend?
1: Yeah, I would trust Tuberville's bill because it's simple. It deals very specifically about transfers and things like that. The only problem is it is late. Tuberville's bill has to go to a committee, which it won't. And even if it got to a committee, it would have to get out of a committee and get to the Senate floor, which it won't. This bill is not dead. The majority leader, John Thune, said today it is steering in the right direction. There should be some news overnight on what that means. But it is getting very late. There are so many other issues facing the Senate right now.
3: Yeah, I mean, I don't trust the Congress anything getting involved, just like I don't trust any preseason polls, Paul. And one more thing before I let you go. On the SEC media days, how did John Mateer look and sound when you got a chance to talk to him?
1: I saw him for a second. I was racing through a hallway from one hotel to the other, and all of a sudden I looked up and Mateer said hello. We talked for a second, but we both had to get someplace very quickly. I was sorry we couldn't talk longer. Not that you want to hear this, but I had a much longer substantive talk with Arch.
3: Paul, you have a great day. I'll talk to you again, my friend, but we're sitting here. I'm out.
1: Thank you very much. Judge John is up next.
4: Hey, Paul. First of all, during your hiatus period, I lost a great friend, and our county lost a great sports writer, Matt McLeod, that I've mentioned to you before.
1: Oh, my goodness. I didn't know that.
4: And we lost I lost as good a friend as I had.
1: Sorry to hear that, John.
4: The other sad thing I wanted to talk about was when Herschel Walker ran over Bill Bates in his freshman year, and I guess the first time Herschel had actually got in and played and scored a touchdown, they ended up beating us like 15-16 or something like that. That was a sad day. I was sitting in the end zone and watched it right in front of me, and it was sad for a Tennessee fan.
1: John, number one, I am so sorry about your friend, and I didn't know him, but I knew of him, and as you have told me and others have, an impeccable reputation, and I appreciate you mentioning that.
4: Well, it's, you know, as we get older, we lose a lot of friends, and I'm 83 now. He was 81, and he lived a great life and was a good man. And he always bragged on the young players, and they did interviews with them instead of with the coaches and so it really gave a lot of young people a real good feeling about themselves, the way he wrote stories.
1: Well, thank you, John, for mentioning that. You be well. You take care of yourself. Let me check in next with Vance. Hello, Vance.
5: Good afternoon, Paul. I'm sorry to hear about Judge John's friends. He's right. We all get older, and guess what? So many of them are gone, and it's unfortunate, but it's life. Paul, I keep hearing this talk, and yes, I did barely watch Greg Sankey, who really seems to be in a no-win situation, in my opinion. But I've said this. Let me assure you, with all the money, and this I'm confident of, if they get in bed with the government, they have not seen 1 second of what will happen with all the money this sports generates. Then Congress will take these things up real quick. What do you think?
1: Yeah, I mean, it's so easy to talk about Congress, but it's also true. It feels like college sports has failed for them to have to go to Washington and literally beg, cajole, and sell one's soul to get Congress to clean up the mess that you created.
5: So it, to me, it's utterly pathetic. And the more I hear talk about it, that's almost gone on for 5 years now, the more it sickens me. Because this sport needs a hero. Somebody needs to stand up and do something. And it's like if you have an argument with a woman you're divorcing over children, and you turn those kids over to the government, you don't know what might happen to you. I'm telling you, if they do this, it'll be the worst mistake they ever made. I firmly believe that. But
1: Vance, let me direct you at the last brilliant move that the collective world of college athletics did. About a year ago, they made a deal with some judge out in California to pay, this is individual, every school individually paid $20.5 million to the plaintiff in this case. And this was to avoid going to trial where they feared having a worse verdict. Tell me what has changed in college athletics since this billion-dollar buyout.
5: Nothing. No, it's getting to be. I called you 2 years ago and said I'm tired of listening to Commissioner Sankey. It wasn't anything against him. It was the same subject year after year, and now it continues. And it's like you just don't want to hear it anymore. You mentioned to Chris a little while ago about the crying wolf. That's what you hear, because it's not worth listening to, Paul. They have not accomplished a thing, and it's no fun to listen to anymore. You know, I'm going to agree with the head coach at Texas A&M. I don't got time for this crap. I'm just going to coach my team and play football. I mean, what else are you going to do?
1: Well, and Vance, back to my point about the House settlement, you know, you can delay a trial. And even, let's say that they came in with a $5 billion verdict. what do? You appeal it and appeal it, and you just kick the can down the road. And at some point, you make a deal, probably the same deal you just made. And in college athletics is just so quick to tuck and run. Oh, let's pay them off. Let's make a deal with Congress where we lose any autonomy. We're giving Ted Cruz the authority, and Cody Campbell out of Texas, and Randy Levine, the president of the New York Yankees. We're giving these three people the authority to tell us what to do. And if you think you're ceding your responsibility, you are. You don't think Congress isn't going to get something out of this? They're not trying to be heroes. That's not the way Congress works.
5: No, they're going to get money out of it. That's what they're going to do, and they're going to appropriate it to other places. But I just, if they get in bed with them,

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2: Here is your latest Middle Tennessee weather. Tonight, a 30% chance of showers and thunderstorms, mainly after 2 a.m. lows around 78. Tuesday, mostly sunny and hot with a high near 98. Heat index values could reach 114. A 20% chance of storms after 3 p.m. Tuesday night, a 30% chance of storms before 2 a.m., then a slight chance of showers after 5 a.m. lows around 7.
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0: And welcome back. Travis is up next. Good afternoon.
1: Yes. My name is Travis Myers, a long-time listener, first-time caller.
0: Thank you.
1: Yes. I'm from Mobile, Alabama, and I would like to talk about what Stephen A. Smith said about the Big Ten being the quote-unquote best conference in college football. Well, Stephen A. Smith, in my opinion, I'm a big fan of his, but he must have forgot that the SEC did win seven national championships in a row with four different teams. And he was saying that the Big Ten is the best conference because they won three national championships in a row with three different teams. So, in my opinion, the Big Ten has a long way to go before they can call themselves the best conference in college football, because the SEC won seven in a row with four different teams. And I just feel that nobody calls Stephen out on that fact. They don't call him out on that fact that we won seven in a row with four different teams, and they won three in a row with three different teams. So wake me up when the Big Ten wins seven in a row. I would like to hear your response now, Paul.
0: I think you'll have a good nap, because that's not going to happen. Travis, thank you very, very much. I-Man is up next.
2: Well, roll up, roll up. All aboard for the mystery tour. Roll up. The world's axis is all planned. And, Travis, wait a minute. Let me back you up there for a second, bud. This is a what-have-you-done-for-me-lately world, and we've always said that. And you know what? You were saying it 3 years ago. I mean, what have you done for me lately, Big Ten? Well, guess what they've done lately? They've won three in a row. And right now, they probably qualify for that. And you holding on to all these records and all that. I mean, you know, I could go to several fan bases and say you remind me of somebody, but I'm going to be polite and not do that. I'm going to be a polite man, because I'm trying to be a good man. And I'm going to give you a break, but just park that damn Clydesdale, because it ain't a Clydesdale. There's a damn Doberman. You got ripped off when you bought that horse. You shouldn't have been drinking that much. You know, Paul, the global warming and everything's back to the norm. I mean, everything's fine. I tell you, it's great to have you back in the driver's seat. I mean, you opening the door, telling everybody to shut up and sit down and take their damn place. And it's great to have everybody back, at least in their comfort range, if you will. You know, Paul got a great announcement today. We've had a retirement from the Black Cap community. Old School says he's going to stand down a little bit.
0: Oh, my goodness.
2: And we love Old School. We love Old School. We adopted Old School. He's a good guy. He's got great intentions. He's a fascinating fellow. But he's got a lot of things going on, and he can't participate as much. And so he said he's going to sit back and just enjoy it. And we love Old School. Now, we do have an announcement. I mean, the original Black Hat himself nominated these guys, and they went through the vetting process. I like that word, the vetting process, if you will. And we've got two announcements here. We got two new Black Hats. We got Dylan from Dirty Sports, you know, the dirtiest player in the game, and we got Chris from Mountain Brook. And I'd like to congratulate them both on well-deserved Black Hats.
0: Well, congratulations to two new Black Hatters. Those are both worthy additions.
2: Well, and I tell you what, there's a strategy, Paul, because I told you before, I'm the most calculating guy on this program, outside of you, of course. And, I mean, you see through calculations. You see through my simple math. I mean, you one of them guys out there with them big words. You're a sidebar type lawyer. I'm just a guy sitting in the cheap seats watching, you know. You know the movie, what was that movie down in Monroeville, Gregory Peck?
0: Harper Lee's famous book, yeah.
2: Yeah, there you go. Yeah, you know.
0: To Kill a Mockingbird.
2: Yeah, Fat Dye's favorite book and author. And I'm just that little kid sitting up there with my chin on my hands on the handrail watching you. And you a magic addict. And I do like that quote, Stephen. What's his name? Talking about his mama.
0: That was a good one. I hadn't heard that one in a while.
2: That's good. I like that. I mean, I appreciated that because it's the truth. And but Paul, there again, I'm so glad you're back. And I know that I was looking at that picture of Vance, and I knew I'd seen Vance somewhere before. There's a program that comes on Discovery Channel, and it's like Homestead Revitalization or something. It's a dad and his daughter and his son, and he wears a cowboy hat and got that porn stash, kind of like I got, kind of like he's got. And Vance kind of reminds me of that dude, and got that kind of look. But I mean, I know Vance has got a lot of issues and stuff. We pray for Vance. And prayers out to Judge John. I mean, my condolences to his friends and family and to him and everybody. But welcome aboard. Get on board. You know, it's the Magical Mystery Tour. Dan Eagle, have a great day.
0: One of the all-timers, Mount Rushmore caller right there, I-Man calling. Thank you, I-Man. Appreciate it. Bash is up next in the Zoom.
3: Man, it's good to see you, Paul. And hey, looks like the dirtiest player in the game has just joined the Black Hatters. But aside from that dirtiest player, Paul, let's talk about the real dirtiest player again, because I didn't know about this Friday, so I know you've talked about it to an extent, but I wanted to ask you one more time. What was the story about you're sitting in, yes, thank you, you're sitting in the restaurant and Ric Flair is sitting at the bar? Is he with anybody or is he just by himself with a painting of himself next to him?
0: Okay, so let's go back a week ago today. We did our show and the entire SEC Nation crew, the producers, our bosses, we all went to this restaurant. I got there late because everybody had already gone there, and I walk in, and Barry and Tebow are literally talking to Ric Flair. I walk in, and the next thing you know, he's hugging me. You asked me, was he with someone? He was sitting next to a young woman. I would only describe her as between 25 and 35, okay? I know nothing more than that. So we talk. We have fun. Kibitz, and then I go in the very back where we have a table, which you see right there. About 40 minutes later, here comes Ric Flair with that painting, and then he signs it. So I have no earthly idea whether he's at this restaurant every night and he keeps these in the back. I don't know whether it was in his car. I've been to a lot of places, so have you, Bash. I've never seen anybody. And I don't need to tell you, Ric Flair is one of the most famous sports icons around. Is that just something that he carries with him in case he runs into somebody he wants to give it to? There's the story.
3: Now, that's interesting, Paul. It becomes the point of maybe he was planning on giving it to somebody else that night, but then he sees you there. So then it's like it's an opportunity for him to, I guess, maybe, all the burn bridges, build them back up so that you two can actually have a decent, not trashing each other relationship. Because sometimes, Paul, you do say some things that cross the line, but he says so many worse things, like when he called you an absolute clown last year. Because remind me, what did he call you a clown for last year after the first week of the season?
0: Well, most of his animus toward me concerns Jim Harbaugh. And I'll go ahead and say this. I don't care. When it was, he wanted to come on the show, but the very last thing he told me was this. He doesn't like Kirby Smart, and he told me the story again. He's on the sidelines of a Georgia game a couple of years ago, and Herschel Walker's there, standing next to him, and Kirby ignores Flair and hugs Herschel Walker and then keeps on going to the locker room before a game. That's when he turned on Kirby, became Jim Harbaugh's biggest flunky, and it all came down. So he goes after Kirby one day. He goes after Kirby one day, Bash, and I read it, and I'm like going, Come on. So I sent Flair a text. I was trying to be nice. I said, Rick, I sent him a print, a photo
3: of Kirby Smart.
0: Of Kirby Smart, of what he said about Kirby Smart. I said, Rick, you're immensely popular in the South. I don't think this is a good idea.
3: Just giving him some friendly advice.
0: I mean, you know, somebody who knows a little bit about the SEC. Within 5 minutes, he sends my text, not a tweet, my text out as a tweet and goes on a barrage against me and Kirby Smart. And then that was it. I would never talk to him again or have anything to do with him again. I mean, it got so bad that one time he was telling me, he was tweeting about how much money he has, which most people know is not true.
3: Absolutely.
0: Let's show who has the biggest one. And then he said, W-2 form. So like I'm going to put my W-2 form on social media against Ric Flair's. I mean, and you know this. I never responded to a single tweet. The only time I've ever communicated with him was when I tried to help him with what I just got through telling you.
3: Especially not last year when I remember what it was. He came after you because of your Arch Manning prediction.
0: Right, right.
3: You called he was going to be the Heisman winner, and then he lost to Ohio State first week.
0: So one more thing. He wanted to come on the show. He said, are you going to see Kirby? I said, yeah, he's going to be Media Days tomorrow. He said, I got a message for him. I said, sure. He said, tell him to kiss my ass.
3: Oh, man.
0: Ric Flair said that about Kirby Smart. Now, yeah, I'll take Kirby Smart as a friend over Ric Flair, okay?
3: You ain't making a mistake with that decision, Bash Brother. Thank you so much for the blast down memory lane. I hope this bond between you and Rick, we'll see how long it lasts, but hopefully it's not one of those. Like, see, Paul's predictions are right because I gave him my painting.
0: The painting has not yet gone up. I'm trying to find out how much I can get for it. If I can get more than $100, I'm going to sell it. We'll take a short break. We are coming right back.
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0: Yeah, welcome back. And Andrew is up next in Dallas. Hello, Andrew.
1: Hey, Paul. Hey, I just wanted to bring something to your attention. I want to say without equivocation that I have never called into this show with the script.
0: That is great.
1: You had mentioned something about our backup quarterback. He's actually an Alabama kid from Saraland. And Cole said that's a pretty strong program. But I wanted to talk about a lot of people talking about firing Steve Sarkisian. We are not in a hurry to get rid of him. We just came out of the dark ages, and we're not in a hurry to get back to that, okay? One thing that I'll tell you is interesting, you remember that coach Tom Osborne? He was pretty good.
0: Sure do. One of the greatest of all time.
1: Well, it took him 20 years before he started getting things rolling and rolled off, you know, three titles in 4 years. I don't think he'd survive today, so... The only thing that I'd have to say is all these people that want to fire their coaches, especially DeBoer, I mean, the guy knows what he's doing. He's produced a lot of NFL talent. He's having to make an adjustment in this league. But I think firing him, that might be a huge mistake. I guess people have forgotten what it was like when Bama wandered the desert. And I tell you what, Paul, I'd love to see him wander the desert because, you know, don't think I forgot about 2009. We're still pissed about that game. So that's all I got for you.
0: You know, Andrew, thank you for the call. But here's what, and I'll criticize myself because I'm part of this world, but I think we get into these, you go on a show, which I do, and the question is it championship or bust for Arch Manning, for Steve Sarkisian? And the answer is yes. That doesn't mean he's going to get fired. I tried to explain a few minutes ago, there's no way because of what he's accomplished. And it's, I think the same thing is applicable to Josh Heupel. He took Tennessee from a nuclear winner under Jeremy Pruitt. That's not the case for other coaches like DeBoer. But Sarkisian is on very solid ground. That program is clicking. It's just a matter of when is he going to deliver. A lot of people think it will be this year. We're heading home. One more hour to go. We'll be right back.
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1: ESPN Fantasy Football is now the official fantasy game of the NFL. 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

0: Hey, welcome back. We'll talk to Chris Lowe coming up here in just a moment about schedules, how important they are. They are critical. You can get a good one and maybe go far or get jobbed and struggle. Eddie is up next in Georgia. Hello, Eddie.
1: Paul, brother Paul, been a while since I talked to you.
0: Fantastic.
1: You said you'd take just over $100. I'll send you $120 tomorrow. I need your address, and I'll have my address. And because I've got a picture of Ric Flair coming out of it must have been a rope match or something, and he's bleeding like a skunk hog. I've got pictures of some people might not know this. Tommy Rich, he's looking dead at me when I took his picture. If I went to a wrestling match, I took my old Polaroid camera.
0: Well, remember, it is signed to me. Does that affect your interest in it?
1: It don't bother me a bit. I have a sentimental room, sir. So I'll put it in the sentimental room.
0: Okay. Well, let me ponder that. I may have talked too quickly there. Hey, thank you, Eddie. Appreciate it.
1: I got
0: Dylan.
1: That.
0: Dylan is up next in Jasper, Alabama. Hello, Dylan.
2: Mr. Feinbaum, I've
0: yes,
2: always
0: sir.
2: Wanted to say this. What's going on, my black hat brother?
0: That is great. Thank you. Fantastic.
2: So you know, Paul, I'd like to thank the four members of the Black Hat Committee that voted and everything, and that really means a lot, guys. I just want to say that from the bottom of my heart, and you know, and that's just a good family to be a part of right there. And y'all represent with class, and that's for sure. But you know, you want to know something, Paul? You really want to know something? What's good is now me and you are limousine riding, jet flying, kiss stealing, wheeling and dealing the son of a guns that could kiss any girl and make them cry. And you know, that's because we're partners. That's why, baby. That's why. But you know, you said something earlier, Paul, that about Clemson and everything, and you was dead on the money. you was spot on, because that little show right there is going to be a disaster. And speaking of Clemson, I saw a picture today on X. I was scrolling through there, and old Chris from South Carolina had his feet propped up in a beach chair, and I saw nothing but dadgum toes. Dude, I'm going to tell you something. He needs to do something with them swamp toes. I'm telling you that right now. Them things there, I about saw my lunch again after that. But anyway, Paul, the dirtiest player in the game is out of here. Thank y'all.
0: Thank you very much. Congratulations, Dylan. And let me check in with Paige, who is in Phoenix. Hello, Paige.
3: Hi, how are you doing?
0: We're doing great. Thank you.
3: Well, the reason I called is I was going to call tomorrow, but once you had Stephen A. on there and he's talking about how marvelous the Big Ten is, I was like, you know, I certainly appreciate people being honest and telling the truth, but you got to know the facts first. And the facts are that Indiana last year played Old Dominion, Kennesaw State, Indiana State, Illinois. They weren't ranked. Number 23, Iowa. They were ranked, but they haven't gotten a national championship in many, many years. Michigan State, the last time they've had a national championship was 1966. Maryland, I don't even know if they've had one. And then Wisconsin had one national championship. Purdue has zero. And then you have Ohio State. So they played Iowa that was ranked, and then they played Ohio State. So they get to play teams where they're putting up 70-0 points. And against all those teams that are not ranked, and Ohio State did the same thing, and Ohio State gets to skate every single year, while the SEC teams have to play, well, this year, my Oklahoma Sooners, they will be playing 10 ranked teams from the top 25 preseason poll. And every other SEC team will be playing at least 3 to 4.
0: Okay, yeah, I got a little bit lost there, but we'll try to make sense out of that as we do every single caller here on the program, sometimes with more success than others. Otis Shea is up next.
4: Mr. Feinbaum, thanks for taking my call, as always. So I tried to call in Friday because there was some of the regulars that basically called in and said, well, it's just not the same without you. But Mr. Feinbaum, you have from day one said this is a caller-driven show. Do you agree, disagree?
0: I don't think there's ever been a dispute about that.
4: Absolutely. So here's my qualm about this. Now, I try to call in as much as I can because I live just right outside of Birmingham. WJOX is the station that I listen to, and I listen to you on it. I love Cole Kublik. Absolutely love the take that he has. He played for Auburn, but he doesn't pull for Auburn. When Auburn is not good, he says that. And I just don't understand where, if the caller-driven show is here, where are the callers? And I get aggravated when they call in and yes, I do miss hearing your voice. I absolutely do. Because I love the way that you take the calls, you engage, you provoke at times, but the callers are just not there. And then they want to call in and complain. Well, it's just not the same. Well, this and that. Well, call in and make your call. Make your voice heard if this is a caller-driven show. And I would love to hang up and listen to your response. Thank you, sir.
0: Thank you. Yeah, I mean, that's no one would dispute that Cole is an outstanding host. I'm one of his biggest fans. JD is up next. Good afternoon.
5: Hey, Paul. Glad to have you back, man. Went a long time away, but it's good to have you back.
0: Thank you. Thank you.
5: Hey, first off, I want to say thank you for mentioning the 2010 season for my Auburn Tigers. You could have threw the 2013 Miracle of Jordan Hare in there, too. That would have been good, too, for my Sweaty Eddie friend. Next, I want to say congratulations to the dirtiest chicken farmer in the game for being elected into the Black Hats. He's among some greats. Got I-Man and Legend and Squirrel and all of them. And now he gets to pass out mess and cook breakfast and grease walkers and take out trash. And I'm happy for him. I like all them guys. I got a lot of respect for him. I'm happy for my buddy Dylan. And that's all I wanted to say, man. Thanks, Paul.
0: Thank you very much, J.D. We are heading to a break, a special guest coming up in a minute, and then we'll spend the final 30 or so minutes getting your phone calls. Chris Lowe joins us next.
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0: Yeah, welcome back. Let's check in with Dusty, who is up next in Oregon. Hello, Dusty. Go right ahead.
1: Hey, hi, Paul. Nice talking to you. I talk to you as much as I can. That was a year ago, but I turn in whenever I can. But looks Thank like you. You've grown some hair since the last time I've talked to you, which is always a good sign. That means you're doing well. So, I, of course, being Big Ten, and I appreciate Nicole and what she's just been talking about. They always seem to place a lot of emphasis on the
0: Dusty. Hey, Dusty, let me break in. I apologize. Don't go anywhere. I want to finish this conversation. I remember the last time we talked, but our guest just showed up, and I don't want to keep him waiting. He's a busy guy. Chris Lowe joining us from On Three, talking about schedule superlatives, easiest, toughest, everything in between. Is it important? Yes, it is. It's critically important. Chris, thank you for the time. Good afternoon. And I know you looked into a lot of this. There's some ridiculously tough schedules. Penn State, I don't know who they were able to cajole, but they may have the easiest schedule I've ever seen. But let's starting in the SEC, what did you see?
2: Hey, Paul. Yeah, I think this is, without question, the toughest schedule that Texas will have played since they've been in the SEC. When you throw in the week two game against Ohio State, now it's in Austin, but they've got a really tough schedule in the league too. And they got a break. I thought the Longhorns got a break the first 2 years in the league. Their schedule, you look at their schedule and stack it up against Oklahoma's inside the league the first 2 years, was much easier than Oklahoma's, which sort of turns this year. It's a lot harder. So, you know, Sark told me when I was there this spring, he thinks this is the deepest, most talented team he's had across the board on both sides since he's been there. This also will be his toughest schedule since he's been at Texas.
0: On the other hand, Chris, within the league, there's a lot of debate about who has an easy schedule, and I know that nobody wants to hear that is possible in the SEC with 9 conference games, but who would you say maybe caught a few breaks along the way?
2: Yeah, I think Tennessee got, you're right. First of all, with 9 league games, there's not going to be a coach alive that'll tell you they got an easy schedule. You know, but Tennessee avoids some of their traditional teams that they played and had trouble with in the past. Not Alabama, but in the Georgia and Florida's, which is probably good for Josh Heupel. I think Missouri's schedule is manageable. But I don't look at any schedule in that league. And listen, when you play a Power 4 non-conference team, so you're playing 10 legitimate games, ADs and fans and boosters, that they better reprogram their brains in the SEC, because there are going to be a lot of 3-loss teams in that league, 4-loss teams this year. They're going to be pretty good football teams in the year that aren't going to be in the playoff, and a lot of people are going to have a hard time, Paul, wrapping their hands around that. And even some of the teams that I think are really talented, you know, like a Texas A&M, look at Texas A&M's close to the season. It's brutal. You look at Oklahoma's open to the season. Remember, they're going to play Michigan in week 2. So those are two teams, I guarantee, if you talk to both those fan bases, Texas A&M and Oklahoma, who absolutely expect to be in the playoff, well, they got really, really tough schedules in front of them.
0: Chris Lowe with us from On Three. Chris, let's broaden the scope a little bit nationally, because you can get in the CFP with a really great schedule, and you might not have any chance if you're good, maybe not elite, with a difficult schedule. I alluded to Penn State. Is that the one that stands out to you?
2: Yeah, Penn State stands out, I would say. Indiana's gets a little tougher this year because they got Ohio State on the schedule. Now, once again, for the third or fourth straight year, they don't play anybody outside the Big Ten, the non-conference schedule, which I think makes it a little bit easier. You know, Georgia, you asked me about easier schedules. Georgia plays 8 of 12 games in the state of Georgia this year. Because remember the Florida game, because of the renovation of the stadium there in Jacksonville, will be played in Atlanta. So I think they get a little bit of a break too. And I think 6 of their first 8 games are in Georgia. So that helps a team that I think will be probably Kirby's best since they won their last, since the 23 season. I thought last year was a little bit of a bridge. Kirby would never admit that, but a little bit of a bridge year for them. So I think having that many games in the state of Georgia helps them. I think when you look at some of the other schools, Nebraska's schedule in the Big Ten, and listen, Matt Rhule, 10-17 in Big Ten play. He needs a big year. I think their schedule is a little bit more forgiving. So there's some schools like that. In Michigan, I think Michigan's another schedule when you look at teams that have a chance to play their way into the playoff but don't have a schedule that maybe is playoff conducive. Michigan's another school that has a really, really difficult schedule this year.
0: And Ohio State, which may have the most talent of anyone in the country, has, according to your research, among the most difficult schedules. You alluded to at Texas. They're at Iowa, at Indiana, at Southern Cal. They have Oregon at home, and, of course, they're at Michigan. They're Michigan at home and at Nebraska. That is, well, I can't say the word I want to say, but that's a buster, isn't it?
2: Yeah, well, it's when I was with Ryan Day this spring, and even he talked about their schedule. It's the hardest one they've had since he's been a head coach there. I don't think anybody would debate that. And when you throw in, as you alluded to, that second week game in Texas, that's a night game at Texas. You're looking at a team, you know, if they don't get it done there, you already got one loss 2 weeks in, and you're still talking about Indiana, you're talking about Oregon, you're talking about at SC. You know, God knows Lincoln Riley needs a breakthrough season this year at SC. I think this will be one of his better teams. So you're potentially talking about, and I know as crazy as this sounds, because I do think Ohio State's really talented, them going into that final game against Michigan, needing to win that football game just to get into the playoff.
0: Yeah, it seems like that should happen anyway, but we know how that game has been lately. Chris Lowe with us. Chris, let me drill down a little bit on the SEC, which, of course, media days last week, and this back and forth, which, by the way, is fairly irrelevant, about which conference has the best, which is the best conference. So some of us tend to look at who wins the championship, others look in between. Is there a best way to try to evaluate that, or should we just forbid the question in the future?
2: So the goalposts sort of move, don't they, Paul, depending on who's winning titles and who's not. And I think the SEC probably has done a little bit too much talking about why they haven't won the last 3 years, because when they were winning, it was who wins the title. You know, they had, what, seven straight. I remember our good friend Mike Slav saying he thinks that's something that'll never happen again, a league winning seven straight national championships. And with 3 years, the SEC doesn't even have a team in the championship game. So I think you got to look at it from 1,000 feet away, and I think there are a lot of different factors. I do believe, and I say this very confidently, that the Big Ten at the top is as good, if not better, than the SEC. I think when you look at the coaches, what they've been able to do, the commitment the schools have made, you got a lot of new coaches in that league this year. I think Kyle Whittingham was a terrific hire for Michigan. They need stability in the worst way. Matt Campbell coming into Penn State, another guy who has time and time again turned down opportunities to go elsewhere. So I think the coaching across the board in the Big Ten has gotten a lot better. And, you know, what's the old Parcells line? You are what your record says you are. The SEC, until they win another national title, are going to have to keep answering these questions.
0: Chris, let me ask you about the coaches, because you know all these guys. And again, let's take Saban off the table, because he's been gone a couple of years. But is it the coaches aren't as good? Is it that guys like Brian Kelly just get eaten up in the midst of the problems that you have to deal with, especially now? What exactly is it that the Big Ten has ended up with better coaches?
2: I don't think a lot of good hires, first of all. I mean, take a guy like James Franklin. You know, James Franklin built, most for the most part, a perennial top 10 program at Penn State. He just couldn't beat the teams that counted. And they get rid of him. And I think we bring in a guy like a Whittingham, who has proven. We talked about Matt Campbell. I think the coaching in the SEC is still really good. You got a lot of new faces. And some guys at new places. You know, we'll see how Lane does at LSU. I personally think Lane will win big there. I think he'll win really big. I'd be very surprised if the two of us are talking 4 or 5 years from now and he hasn't won a national title. I don't know that he's going to do that right away. Transitions are hard, even at a place that has committed as much money as they have to building that roster. And I think Pete Golding, to me, people say, well, what are the storylines? What are you looking forward to? I think it's fascinating. A guy like Pete Golding, who a year ago at this time would have probably not been on anybody's radar as a head coach. He falls into that. He's put in a very difficult position, coaches his butt off. His team plays great in the playoff. They're recruiting at a high level. That's a team that I think is going to be really good again this year. There's a lot of excitement around that program. Now we get to see him over the course of the season, what he does with that program. I find Pete, having visited with him a couple of times, got to know him a little bit when he was at Alabama, really refreshing. So I think, to me, if you say, hey, what's the storyline that you most look forward to? What can he do and build off of what they did last year in the postseason? And can they sustain it? Because I know the kids on that team, and spending some time with guys like Trinidad Shamless, they believe in him and believe in what they bought in completely into his direction and just sort of how real and genuine he is with those players.
0: Chris Lowe, always great on three. Many thanks, Chris. We'll talk to you soon. We're up against the break. 30 minutes remaining here on a Monday afternoon. Paul Feinbaum here. 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

0: Here is your latest Middle Tennessee weather. Tonight, a 30% chance of showers and thunderstorms, mainly after 2 a.m. lows around 78. Tuesday, mostly sunny and hot with a high near 98. Heat index values could reach 114. A 20% chance of storms after 3 p.m. Tuesday night, a 30% chance of storms before 2 a.m., then a slight chance of showers after 5 a.m. lows around 71. Wednesday, mostly sunny.
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10: Brian Kelly has a job. Officially. It was announced today that CBS Sports has hired the former Notre Dame and LSU coach. He will be on their Tuesday night Inside College Football show. That's on the CBS Sports Network. He will also be in the booth for several games, including Week Zero, where he will be in the booth for the Jacksonville State-North Dakota State game. That will be in Fargo. That's an interesting game. North Dakota State has an amazing reputation out in Fargo. That game on August 29th. Let's go back to Dusty. We were talking to him when we broke into the when Chris Lowe showed up. Hey, I'm sorry, Dusty. I appreciate your patience.
11: Oh, that's all right. I had to have a nap anyway, so I appreciate you getting me on.

0: 35-year season ticket holder for the Ducks, so we've seen the good, the bad, and the ugly. And it's getting better all the time. I did enjoy Nicole's comments about, well, the Ducks are a team that they really haven't proven themselves, so we'll wait and see if they can do something this year. But a lot of the Ducks have held over. They're going to play again. They could have gone and turned pro last year. They didn't. But it's, I think, a matter of whether Mort can deliver as quarterback. There's certainly some questions in the old Duck fans around whether he can really get it done or not. I think we're going to be a lot better. We've got really good receiving core this year. Whether our offensive line, we replaced about three or four guys, whether they can hold up or not is a good question. I did like the comments from Chris, who said, well, the SEC hasn't won it 3 years now, and why haven't they? Well, they finally decided they're going to play a full schedule. And when you play a full schedule, it's not like tying up three or four passes and playing those teams, and then you play maybe three games away from your own base, and you end up with a pretty nice schedule. So, Big Ten, yeah, it's going to be a tough schedule this year. The Ducks go back and play Ohio State back there. Can they get it done? We look forward to that matchup. So, I just want to know, who do you think the Ducks are going to play in the Natty this year?
1: Hey, thank you, Dusty. I haven't made a final decision. Thank you for the call. I like Oregon right now. I know Ohio State has more firepower, but I like the quarterback coming back, Dante Moore. AJ is up next.
2: Mr. Paul Feinbaum, Esquire. Hey, can you smell the pigskin in the air now? Media days done behind us. I mean, it's here, Paul. I mean, it's talking season, but now it's walking season, because there's a lot of your callers that need to be walking off away from them telephones and quit hitting them buttons over there. In particular, I guess we could say, Paul, let me ask you this, all right? So you got the Black Hat Committee has given out a Geico hat because it's so easy a caveman can get one, and they think it's some kind of honorary thing. I mean, by the time Alabama, 2 weeks into the Alabama football season, somebody's gonna have to put a pin in his head like we had to do Chris a long time ago, so he can fit in that chicken coop so he can actually feed his chickens with it, something other than his toenails. And the thing about it, Paul, is this, you know, Squirrel, I know why Squirrel nominated Dylan as the Black Hat member, is because you remember when he labeled the Auburn fan, the woman that would call in and she'd say, "Hey, Paul, thank you for taking my call. Don't cut me off." You remember her, and he labeled her as Lizard Feet. Squirrel over there, yeah, he named it Lizard Feet because he was paying attention to her toes. And then when Dylan calls in here, an Alabama reject fan, like all Alabama fans are, Paul, he sits there and he says, you know, thank you for taking, this is a great honor, guys, because you know what? He made a call, and he was talking about Chris from South Carolina's toes. I mean, how many people from Alabama's going to look at a X picture and say the first thing I see is his toes, you know? So I think that's why him and Squirrel get along, because they like to look at people's feet. Anyway, another thing too, you got I-Man over there. He's just dispersing out them. Why don't you give out them stupid shirts to all them Lincoln hats that y'all give out? Because, like I said, it's so easy a caveman can do it. Y'all get ready. Auburn's fixing to shut a lot of people up, and they're going to give you something to talk about and not be so silent about media days. Thank you, sir.
1: Johnny B. is up next.
3: Lord have mercy, the fellow AJ, and he mentioned smell, and that call stunk like I all get out. And that's Miss Pat that you was talking about, that squeal has the fade issue for. But I'd like to wish you a happy belated birthday. And I want to talk a little bit about Alabama football, because I read an article the other day. Here we are 40-something days away, and DeBoer is saying that we have line issues. Paul, you know as well as I do, line issues go back all the way under Saban. We got to get away from these big old fat guys. They cannot stop these edge rushers. There is just no way. And Alabama can't line up anymore and say, we like 1 yard and we're coming at you and get it. I'm interested to see what's going on, and I hate to admit it because AJ's an Auburn fan, just following him, and, you know, he's my buddy still and everything, but I think Auburn will be the program to watch this year. I think Golish is going to bring something to him, and it's just going to be a hell of a year. Thank you for taking my call. Talk to you later.
1: Thank you, Johnny. Great to talk to you. Eddie is up next. Hello, Eddie.
4: Hey, Mr. Paul Feinbaum, great to be on with you, and welcome back.
1: Thank you.
4: We miss you, but we definitely appreciate the people that stepped in for you because this is the format to be able to talk and listen and hear everything about sports. Congratulations, Dylan, on the black hat. AJ is completely delusional, as always. Him and JD, I kind of be in the spaces, and I was talking with both of those guys last night, and they are so far off. At one point, JD was telling me to squint my eyes, and Byron Brown, he looks like Cam Newton, and I told him, hey, when I unsquint my eyes, there's no asterisk, there's no apostrophe. When you look at somebody like Cam Newton or Derrick Henry, you kind of see what you're looking at. You can almost look like them, but you might not look like them. So I told him, hey, when I unsquint my eyes, I don't see Cam Newton. I see Kank Newton. It's not happening, man. Y'all think Golish is the next coming, or Pat Dye, or Tommy Tuberville, somewhere in between? I can't wait, personally, to see when Sheila's intuition about the coach's nickname is going to come true. Coach Go. That's what they're going to be chanting in a couple of years. I don't know what's really going on in the state of Alabama, but Auburn and Alabama, speaking of Alabama. Paul, the thing about Kalen DeBoer, and I think the fans and really the expectations of the media as far as what they want from him, Deacon DeBoer is not going to tell a lie, Paul. He's not going to come on here and promise no national championship. He do not want that on file saying, hey, you promised us a national championship, because that's what the fans are going to do, because they are that delusional and kind of think that, hey, it don't matter which quarterback we got, we still going to do good. Kalen DeBoer got offensive line issues. He just figured that out, Paul. We knew he had offensive line issues week 3 of last year. Did your head coach just figure that out? But I don't really, I don't know what's going on. It seems like it takes 4 days, and this fan base kind of goes from listening to reality to thinking they're in the hunt again. All right, the A's are getting F's in football this year. Arkansas is going to be at the bottom of the barrel. Alabama's going to be right there too, and Auburn, you're right there. All right, the Iron Bowl, that's a race to win 7 games, man. Put that in perspective and kind of hold that as your standard, all right? If you win 8 games, treat it like the playoffs. If you win 9 games, treat it like a national championship, but go ahead and print up one of those fake banners. Hey, go Dawgs.
1: Thanks for the call. We're up against the break. A few minutes remaining here on a Monday afternoon.
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14: 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Out of here. 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

0: Time running out. Gino, South Dakota. Hello, Gino.
1: Trader with Paul. How are you?
0: Well, thank you.
1: Hey, Paul, where did your, your grandparents, where did they move to when they came in through Ellis Island?
0: New York.
1: Yeah, I know. Which borough?
0: Part of my mother's side of the family, I think, was in Brooklyn. My dad's was up in the Bronx.
1: Okay, nice. We were Queens and Manhattan.
0: Okay.
1: Yeah. Hey, I wanted to ask you, the boar the other day.
0: Yeah.
1: Someone said you said had a, it was like a religious reference.
0: I don't remember making a religious reference.
1: Did you say he was the Antichrist?
0: I'm afraid that wasn't me.
1: It wasn't you?
0: No.
1: Because it's on Twitter. It's all over Twitter.
0: That well, you know, that means it's true.
1: I just wanted to make sure, you know.
0: I can assure
1: you,
0: I don't think I've ever used that phrase.
1: Thank goodness. I'm glad you would never, ever use that phrase. But I do like that you've moved towards the Big Ten. I hear you off the radio saying all kinds of good things about Big Ten and nothing about the SEC. When do you plan on moving to the Big Ten network, and have you already looked at houses in the area?
0: Yeah, I'm heading up there this weekend, looking at Lake Michigan, kind of work my way up to Evanston, you know, good real estate deals in Skokie. I'm can't decide where I want to live yet.
1: And what's your price range? Maybe I can help you.
0: Oh, I don't know. Something reasonable. I mean, Big Ten Network, I don't think pays like the SEC.
1: Well, reasonable,
0: so I'm probably going to have to,
1: depending on who it is.
0: I'm probably going to have to downsize to have to work for the Big Ten Network.
1: Exactly. If the SEC network is coming to an end for you, that would necessitate a downsizing. Hey, I haven't heard from your best friend, the fat boy from Maryland, in a while.
0: Yeah. I haven't heard from him either.
1: What's going on with him? What's going on with fat boy from Maryland?
0: You're welcome to call him.
1: What's his number?
0: We don't give numbers out over the air, but we'll be happy to facilitate. Hey, thanks for the call. RJ is up next in New York. RJ, good afternoon.
2: Hey, Paul, how we doing? Question. I saw this weekend where the Ravens waived Diego Pavia. You got any news on that?
0: Yeah, I was frankly surprised. I mean, camp hasn't even opened yet. It takes a lot to get cut before camp opens, but Diego managed
2: exactly.
0: to do that.
2: Exactly.
0: I was frankly surprised they picked him up in the first place. I never understood how he was going to supplement Lamar Jackson. Thanks for the call, RJ. Jasper is in Tennessee. You're on the air. Hello, Jasper.
3: What's up, Paul?
0: Hey there, buddy.
3: Can you hear me?
0: Yes, I sure
3: can. I was going to ask you about, I'm a big Tennessee fan, and I was going to ask you about Lane Kiffin coming back to Tennessee.
0: You know, I'm glad you mentioned that, Jasper, because a lot of people have obsessed over the Ole Miss game. That is going to be an interesting weekend because I think it's not quite as intense, but nobody in Knoxville likes Lane Kiffin either. So that is going to be a fascinating journey for him. Trey is up next in Tuscaloosa. Hello, Trey.
4: Hey, Paul. As soon as it turns wintertime in Michigan, you'll be back down south, I can promise you. Hey, but I want to tell you something. Cole Kublik this past week, Paul, he's wonderful. He did an absolutely wonderful job, and I'm not so sure, and you know, if people understand how hard it is to sit there 4 hours a day and have as much knowledge as he has for random questions from the callers. I thought he was excellent this week, so I'm glad he was on. Two things for you, Paul. A guy called Friday, and he was making fun of the Manning thumb injury. Well, Paul, that thumb injury, that's an important injury when you're trying to throw the football. That's where the pressure point comes from, and that's how you spin the football. So that is a huge injury for a quarterback. You don't get much velocity behind that.
0: No, you're absolutely right. I mean, Trey, you're 100% right, and I'll never understood why he came back so early. Thanks for the call. Expired is up next in Texas. So hello, Expired.
5: Yo, Paul, this is Gino. Hey, Gino, do us all a favor. Take 2 weeks off from calling and then quit. Paul, I'll call back when you got more time. Giggle.
0: Okay. Brad is up next in Macon, GA. Hey, Brad.
6: Hey, Paul. Every time Gino calls you, I feel like I'm watching the movie Silence of the Lambs with Hannibal Lecter asking you all these personal questions and him over there getting off on it. Gino, why don't you just stick to making pizzas? Why don't you do that? And Johnny Perver, you know so much about football, and you're so full of yourself. Why don't you be the next Alabama head coach? But then again, if you did that, the university would have to take out an insurance policy because there wouldn't be any no cheerleaders, no majorettes. It'd be a total liability. Stay in your lane, Johnny Pervert. Thanks, Paul, for taking my call.
0: Thank you very much. Wow. What a rapid-fire finish here. Busy show with a lot of great guests, but we ended with some fireworks and grenades going off. We'll leave it there.

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1: The franchise record 12-game losing streak is no more in Miami. I'm Q Myers. The Marlins scored three runs in the bottom of the ninth to walk it off versus the Phillies and snap their franchise record 12-game losing streak 8-7. They got off to a really good start. They had a 5-2 lead after two, but then the Phillies put up four in the top of the sixth, making it feel like the Marlins losing streak would continue. But after loading the bases with no outs, Griffin Conine drove in the winning run. The Marlins, before tonight's victory, had not won a game before the All-Star break. Also Major League Baseball related, Yankees All-Star outfielder Cody Bellinger will be out 4 to 6 weeks due to a grade 2 left hamstring strain, according to manager Aaron Boone, as he said that on Monday. Bellinger was placed on the 10-day injured list Sunday after he felt tightness in his hamstring late in the Yankees 3-1 win over the Phillies on Saturday night. He was replaced in the bottom of the 8th inning, then missed Sunday's loss to Philadelphia. In the NFL, two-time Pro Bowl defensive tackle Vita Vea requested a trade for the Tampa Bay Buccaneers after talks on a contract extension stalled out, his agent told ESPN on Monday. He was a hold-in at the team's mandatory minicamp last month because of his contract situation. Coach Todd Bowles said he wasn't concerned at the time, calling it part of the business. Also, three-time All-Pro Jamal Adams announced on social media he's joining the Vikings for his 10th season. The former safety transitioned to linebacker for the Raiders last season, recording 45 tackles and a sack. For more scores and analysis, check out ESPN.com and the all-new ESPN app. Coming up, all things NBA on Game Night with Emmett Golden and me, Q Myers, here on ESPN Radio.
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3: Miami would certainly tell you that he's one of their favorite sons, although now they're all saying and backtracking, this was the summer of Giannis. Of it had nothing to do.
4: That's what happens when you get rejected. He didn't want him anyway,
3: nah,
4: Mia. You know that. It's like when you wanted to go to the dance with homeboy, and you're like, hey, check one if you want to go, two if you don't. Then you got the two back. You're like, you know what? I didn't want to go with you anyway. Exactly. Hey, us fellas did that too for the ladies, right? I didn't want to go with her anyway. Her breath stinks.
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4: I don't know, Emmett. I have no idea. I don't know why I had to say that her breath stink.
5: Right.
4: I don't know. I didn't have to do her like that, right?
5: Right. Yeah, that's hilarious right there.
4: It's something. Like our good friend Myron Metcalf would say, it's a choice.
5: Yes, it is.
4: It's a choice. Hilarious. He's Emmett Golden. I'm Q Myers. It's Game Night here on ESPN Radio, the all-new ESPN app, SiriusXM Channel 80, and tune in. 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Don't forget, from 30 for 30 podcast, the betrayal of Shohei Ohtani is the real story behind the scandal that almost ruined it all. On paper, Ipe Mizuhara was Shohei Ohtani's interpreter, but he was so much more than that. They were a team closer than brothers, until it all went horribly wrong. The betrayal of Shohei Ohtani tells the story of a relationship that detonated into one of sports' biggest scandals. You can check out The Betrayal of Shohei Ohtani. The first two episodes are out on Tuesday, July 28th. That's coming up tomorrow. And then episodes 3 through 6 follow on subsequent Thursdays and Tuesdays. So definitely make sure to check that out, 3430. Now, Emmett, I want to check out what's going on with these NBA teams out west. Obviously, my Warriors did not land LeBron James, so what are they going to do? And other teams out west as well, they get ready for an upcoming season. We'll do a little better, worse, or the same. We're just going to do it Western Conference style. So what's team number one?
2: The Denver Nuggets.
4: Ooh, I'll let you take that one.
6: The same. You know, maybe I'm forgetting about a move that they made, but I feel like they haven't really done a whole lot. So I'm going to say the same, which is still pretty good.
4: Right. Look, as long as they've got the Joker, they're in a really good position. I see that one of his horses is doing really well. I believe just won a big race in Serbia. So he's in his happy place right now.
6: Mm-hmm.
4: But look, Denver seems like they're always kind of quiet, but you know how good they're going to be. So yeah. I think I'm with you. I think being the same is okay for that team, right? They're, matter of fact, they're pretty comfortable with being the same and knowing that as long as they're healthy, you know, that derailed them a little bit in 2025. They were able to bounce back, but as long as they keep their health, I think Denver is always going to be a thorn in the side of the Western Conference. What's team number two?
2: The Houston Rockets.
4: Oh, man, I think they needed to get better, and I didn't really see it.
6: Right. They're same, too, and that's not a good thing. You know, it's a good thing for the Nuggets. I don't think it's so good for the Rockets. Unless I'm just flat out missing a move that they made and not remembering it, I think they're kind of the same.
4: It feels like they need a little bit more identity and a little bit more edge to them. You know what I mean?
6: Mm-hmm.
4: Like, they just,
6: right.
4: I think they need to be more and more like their head coach. We always say that players, you know, they take on the image of their coaches or the manager's personality.
6: Yeah.
4: I feel like the Rockets need to get a little tougher.
6: Yeah, and they're not a bad team,
4: no,
6: by the way. I just don't look at them as championship contenders. And I feel like maybe they needed to do something else this offseason to get to that level.
4: Yeah, I felt like them being a 5 seed in the Western Conference a year ago was underachieving.
6: Mm-hmm.
4: But that's just me.
6: Yeah.
4: So I'm with you. I'm going to say the Houston Rockets, they stayed the same. What's the third team?
2: The Los Angeles Clippers.
6: I mean, they got worse, right? I mean, if they move on from Kawhi, but
4: can that hurry up and get wrapped up?
6: Right. Yeah. I mean, I guess he's not going to be on the team one way or the other, right? That's what I'm assuming.
4: Right.
6: Like, they're going to trade him if they can, and if not, maybe there's a suspension. I don't know, but they definitely are not better than they were last season.
4: I feel like they got worse because this is still ongoing.
6: Right.
4: Right? If you didn't do anything, I feel like this would be over and
6: easy.
4: Done already.
6: Yeah, it'd be like, okay, you know what? There wasn't
4: nothing to see
6: there.
4: Here,
6: yeah,
4: right?
6: Yeah,
4: This just seems to me really, really suspicious that there's something pretty big that's going on. Now, I could be completely wrong. I always say, you know, this is my gut feeling. My gut feeling could be correct or it could be gas. So maybe it's just gas. I don't know. But it just, something doesn't sit right. It doesn't pass the smell test with the Clippers. So I think for multiple reasons, they got worse in the Western Conferences. We're doing a little better, worse, or same Western Conference style here on Game Night on ESPN Radio. About team number four?
2: The Oklahoma City Thunder.
6: Wow. I mean, can I say they got a little worse? I mean, they don't have Lou Dort anymore.
4: Yeah, they made that trade. Yeah.
6: But I don't think it's going to matter. They have so much equity with me that I just trust them. And obviously, Lou Dort has been an important part of this team for the past few years, and he's gone. So I'll say a little worse, but I don't think by a lot.
4: I'm going to stay the same. I know that, you know, losing Dort is still losing Dort, but that's something that I believe we all anticipated a couple seasons ago.
6: Yeah.
4: That we knew that that was coming around the pipeline sooner rather than later, just the way that salaries play out, the way that they have,
6: second apron.
4: They have so many draft picks, so much draft capital that they were going to be able to, you know, kind of move on from him and still, you know, fill that void. So I think for everything that Oklahoma City is doing, the number one team in the Western Conference in 2025-26, I think that they stayed the same, even though they did lose Dort. So, what's the next team?
2: The Golden State Warriors.
4: They got worse.
6: Okay.
4: Staying the same got them worse.
6: Okay, because they're just a year older, and they were already an older team.
4: Exactly. So, staying the same made them worse, and it's going to make Steph Curry, I'm sure, sit down and have some real conversations with management, ownership, family, teammates, and decide what's the best direction for him. It's very rare that I'm a fan of any team or any player, and I say I don't blame that guy if he decides to play somewhere else or wants to play somewhere else. I have that exception for Steph Curry. I believe he's done everything and then some for the Golden State Warriors, and because they failed to land a big fish and give him another opportunity to win a championship there in Golden State, if he decides that, you know, it's better to go somewhere else, I actually don't blame him. Not at his age. His only goal at this stage of the game is not knocking down three-pointers and breaking records. He's been there, done that. He's already changed the game. He's got all the accolades you need, but you can never have too many championships. So I think that putting Steph in a position to win a championship should be the number one goal, and the Warriors failed to do that.
6: Yeah, 8 games under 500 they finished last year, which is not Warrior-like at all. So even staying the same is just getting a little bit worse. I agree with you.
4: Next team.
0: Let's roll with the Minnesota Timberwolves.
6: This is the hardest one. I was waiting on this because some might say they got better, and maybe they did. I don't think LaMelo Ball makes you better. You know, so I'm going to say worse, and maybe I'm just coming across as a hater. I think he's a really good mixtape highlight producer, right? Like, I think if you want to watch highlights, he's your guy. I don't think he affects winning. You know, I think he's a good player that doesn't win. So I'm going to say they got worse.
4: I feel like I'll say that they got better. And the only reason I'll say they got better is because at the end of the day, at least LaMelo can create his own shot.
6: Yeah.
4: Right. So, and there's been too many times where if the Ant-Man's not producing, who's going to be the guy to get that next shot? Who's going to be the guy to create their own shot? And sometimes they have contributions, you know, from like Mike Conley would contribute one night. Julius Randle contribute another night. DiVincenzo contribute another night. You know what I mean? It's just, but it was never anything consistent. LaMelo can't play a lick of defense.
6: No.
4: Right. He ain't going to stop me or you from scoring.
6: Right.
4: But he can score. So
6: I think he could cool off a teammate too.
4: Yeah,
6: you know what I'm saying.
4: All right, you got me there. I tried to give you some love, and that's rare for me. That's rare, but I tried to get my best Emmett Golden impersonation in, and the guy who shot me down is Emmett Golden.
6: Yeah,
4: so you figure it out.
6: Yeah, sorry. Next,
2: the San Antonio Spurs.
6: Oh, the same, which is great. They didn't need to do anything. You know, really, I think they're ahead of schedule, if I'm being honest, making it to the finals like they did last year.
4: You know what they need to do, though? They need to get a go-to. What's the go-to? What's the play that you call coming out of timeout when you need to get a bucket?
6: Got to have it play, right.
4: What's Wemby's go-to move?
6: He doesn't have jack of three, you know.
4: Yeah, see, I don't like to live in that world.
6: Right. I'm with you.
4: I think that to get better, what they need to do is they need to make sure that Wemby develops a go-to. and that they have the ability to get a bucket and stop the bleeding if need be. What we saw in the finals was their Achilles heel. And their Achilles heel is they don't have that stopper, that run stopper. All right, they're on a 10-0 run. Go get a bucket. All right, run this play. They don't have that. They don't have a handful of plays that they feel comfortable running. We saw them get very uncomfortable when it mattered the most. So for them to get better, it's not necessarily a player. It's the players that they have developing a go-to and something they can count on that they need in the clutch. So that's what I'm looking for San Antonio and Wemby in particular to do as they get ready for the upcoming season. He's Emmett Golden. I'm Q Myers. I mentioned the Warriors. What is next for Steph and Golden State? That's game night on ESPN Radio on the all-new ESPN app.
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10: Here is your latest Middle Tennessee weather. Tonight, a 30% chance of showers and thunderstorms, mainly after 2 a.m. lows around 78. Tuesday, mostly sunny and hot with a high near 98. Heat index values could reach 114. A 20% chance of storms after 3 p.m. Tuesday night, a 30% chance of storms before 2 a.m., then a slight chance of showers after 5 a.m. lows around 71. Wednesday, mostly sunny with a high near 90. 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

0: the plan B if they don't get LeBron?
1: Yeah, boring. Part of the Warriors' long-term plan is post-Steph right now. Let's just be honest. Like, I know there's this belief, oh, they're going to throw all the picks. It's all about the next couple years. It's not really all about the next couple years. You have 70 million in rehabbing players.
2: That was their last chance at some relativity. That team is dead. There is nothing left of them.
3: I don't think Steph wants to go chase a ring in a random location.
4: It's obviously a very difficult pill to swallow if you're a Warriors fan.
2: The biggest loser in the LeBron sweepstakes is the Golden State Warriors.

0: Emmett, as you know, I'm a big Warrior fan. I've lived the bad, I've lived the good, and I've lived the great. And now it feels like it's trending towards the bad again, or at least just good and not great. And good is not winning championships. Great is winning championships. Yeah. And now that the Warriors have failed to land Jaylen Brown, they failed to land Giannis, and now they failed to land LeBron, I question, as I'm sure a lot of Warrior fans question, what is next for Golden State? Here's Brian Windhorst, ESPN NBA insider, on GetUp, talking about what he believes is next.
1: I understand the Warriors fans are disappointed. They had a terrible end of the season with Jimmy Butler and Moses Moody going down for huge injuries. Then they tried to get in on the Giannis sweepstakes. They tried to get in on the Jaylen Brown sweepstakes. They tried to get LeBron James. And I can understand why there's frustration that they haven't been able to do that. And they absolutely are not championship contenders right now. I agree with that. But Steph Curry has said he wants to play multiple more years. And the Warriors have a lot of draft pick equity, and they have a lot of flexibility financially going forward. So if you want to write them off and say that they're done, go ahead and do that. No one's going to stop you. But I would just say, 7 or 8 weeks ago, you thought the 76ers were not going to do anything this season, and watch what happens. So let's just see what happens with Steph Curry over this next 18 months.
2: Yeah, it'll be interesting to see if they do go for it. It doesn't feel that way. It feels like they're kind of going, all right, we had our run. Let's start looking towards the future. I saw something today. I believe it was on PTI. I apologize if I didn't credit it correctly. But I heard the guys say that if Steph doesn't re-sign, they'll have well over $100 million in cap space next year if he doesn't sign a two-year extension. So they're probably looking at that like, we can go get the foundation of the next window and start working on that. The problem is Steph is such a big star, and deservedly so. He gets to make the decision on how his career ends in Golden State, and they just kind of got to wait until he tells them what he wants to do.
0: I'm just interested in what, you know, obviously I'm listening to Wendy, right? Wendy knows, he probably forgot more than I'll ever know, right? About what's going on the inside and what could potentially go on in those walls of any organization with all the folks that he talks to. But who could be some players that could be added in 18 months that could change who the Warriors are right now? Because right now, they're not that good, right? I'm a big Yaxel Lindeborg guy. They drafted him this year. Will Richard, he's a talented young player as well. They've got a couple other guys, but as far as dudes, like, where's the dudes at? The dudes, where's number 30? You know what right. I mean? Yeah. Like, Draymond Green to me is not a dude, and he'll be back. Draymond is a really good player. He's a really good role player, but he's a really good role player with other dudes around him, with other alphas around him. When he was at the peak of his game and he was, you know, going out for Defensive Player of the Year, okay, he was an absolute alpha, but he was actually scoring points at that time too. Now he's left any scoring in the past, and at nights when he doesn't feel like being out there on the court, guess what? He won't be out there on the court.
2: Right, right. And I'm looking and I'm racking my brain. I see the Pistons and I go, like they wouldn't trade Cade Cunningham.
0: No.
2: You know, even if they don't have anything around them, they're still trying to build a team around them. So they're not ready to hit eject. Could Banchero, like, maybe if things don't work out, could he force his way out of Orlando and maybe end up there? I think they're, if things go left for some really good players, I think they will be considered. And they'll have the assets to be able to really make any type of trade that they're looking for. I just don't know how many guys are, like, the guys that were available, are they have homes now. You know, Giannis was available. He has a home. LeBron, Jaylen Brown, and there could be a player, maybe a couple, that pop up out of nowhere. I just don't see it currently.
0: Could they make a move for KD, who has a player option in 2027?
2: Yeah, I thought KD too. Would KD want to go back? If, you know, I don't know.
0: I don't have KD any idea. I'm again basing this off of Wendy saying in the next 18 months, because I think this season's cooked.
2: I
0: think, you know, this season is a wash, and I think, as I mentioned earlier in the show, that's criminal that Steph Curry's in a season where they're not going to be a team that's really competing. Like you said, what were they, 8 games?
2: Under 500. Yeah. Like under 500. That's not acceptable. 8 out of first place. No, right. Under 500, which is insane.
0: And nobody knows when Jimmy Butler is going to be coming back from his ACL or what he's going to look like when he comes back from his ACL.
2: Right.
0: You know, yeah.
2: And you can't use him as an asset if you want to get something else because they're going to go, it's an older player coming off an injury. You don't necessarily have value on the open market there. So I just don't see it. It's probably time to totally strip it down to the studs, hit that lottery for a year, maybe two, and then go big game hunting whenever somebody pops up. And you can rebuild quickly if you do that. And again, they're set up to do it, but they're also waiting around what does Steph want to do.
0: Right. It felt like when the Wizards made sure that Anthony Davis was not going to be traded, that was their lifeline. And look, I don't like dependent on Anthony Davis, you know, because he's always so unavailable due to injury. But it felt like that was the lifeline, that if they were to able to make a move, that would have taken LeBron to Golden State. And honestly, I still don't know. I remember asking my son, we were on vacation, and I asked him when the rumors started popping up that the Warriors want to bring LeBron and AD to Golden State. And I said, well, what do you think? You think that's a championship team? And he said, well, is AD healthy? I go, that's all I need to know. You know what I mean? Like, you have to put the asterisks there. So, to me, that wasn't even the move then. But, okay, he's a guy who, you know, at this stage of the game has a player option for 2027. Okay, so could he exercise it? But then how much money are you willing to spend?
2: Right.
0: You know, because these guys ain't coming cheap.
2: No, not at all. And I'm just looking at AD games started 20 last year, 9 the year before, 42, 51.
0: Yeah, no
2: he
0: thanks.
2: Had 1 year where he played 76 in 23, 24, but that's been basically it over the past 10 years. He's played one, like, real season in 10 years. So, hey, look, I balked at it, too, because there was a lot of talk, if the Cavs can trade for Anthony Davis, LeBron will come here. I was like, I'm kind of cool on LeBron then, you know, right, because you don't want to sell valuable assets for a guy that can't stay on the court, you know, once he gets on it. And I just don't know what the Warriors can do. And to Wendy's point, though, none of us a month ago had or maybe 2 months ago, because LeBron took a month to make his decision, had the 76ers as any type of real threat. Now all of a sudden we're like, they're the best team in the East. So maybe something could change. But again, I cannot see it.
0: But you said it there. They're the best team in the East. How many of these players that we're talking about that could potentially be on the move say, yeah, I want to go out West where all the goons and the goblins lay?
2: Right. Yeah,
0: I mean, you know what I'm saying? Like, it's a jungle out there out west, right?
2: Yeah,
0: and the East, the streetlight's always on, right?
2: Right.
0: But in the West, man, you're trying to navigate through the high bush. You got the deep waters. You got to do like a swim, run, race to try to if you're trying to get through the West.
2: Is the Eastern Conference deeper than the West now? Because if I'm looking at the West, OKC, Spurs, Nuggets, no doubt. You know, championship contenders. Timberwolves, no doubt. Everybody else, you know, I feel like it's almost shifted. Top heavy. Don't get, you know, I don't want anybody to mistake it. Top heavy, the West is still the best, in my opinion. I think they got the two best teams in the NBA. But I think the East is just deeper now.
0: Well, I mean, if deeper, yeah, I mean, I guess you could say that, but I don't think there's a team that's super dominant. Maybe Philadelphia will be that team, but Boston took a step back. Detroit, we already said, took a step back. New York, they're going to be there. Cleveland, I believe, is going to be there. Toronto, we'll see if they can ever trade for Kawhi Leonard. Atlanta, we'll see, right? But, I mean, you know, Miami, I think they got better, obviously, with getting Giannis. But, you know, do we think that takes them from being a 10 seed to being like a top five? I don't see that.
2: Yeah, I don't see it either.
0: So it might be more even. I don't know how deep it is, but it's going to be interesting. But for the fellas out west in the Bay Area, where I was born and raised, I don't know if there's any rainbow at the end of the tunnel. They're yelling Roll Tide.
2: Hugh Myers.
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1: Out of Tampa Bay, I'm Q Myers. Two-time Pro Bowl defensive tackle Vita Vea has requested a trade from the Buccaneers after talks on a contract extension stalled. His agent told ESPN this on Monday. Vea was a hold-in at the team's mandatory minicamp last month because of his contract situation. Coach Todd Bowles said he wasn't concerned at the time, calling it part of the business. He's entering the final year of a four-year, $71 million contract. He's set to earn $17 million this season, but none of it is guaranteed. He's also set to earn a per-game roster bonus that is capped at $1 million total. Also NFL-related, three-time All-Pro Jamal Adams announced on social media he's joining the Vikings for his 10th season. The former safety transitioned to linebacker for the Raiders last season, recording 45 tackles and a sack. Major League Baseball, Yankees all-star outfielder Cody Bellinger will be out 4 to 6 weeks due to a grade 2 left hamstring strain. Manager Aaron Boone said on Monday he was placed on the 10-day injured list Sunday after he felt tightness in his hamstring late in the Yankees 3-1 win over the Phillies on Saturday night. And also, the Marlins, they scored 3 runs in the bottom of the ninth to walk it off versus the Phillies and snap their franchise record 12-game losing streak with the 8-7 victory. For more scores and analysis, check out ESPN.com and the all-new ESPN app. Coming up, more Game Night with Emmett Golden and me, Q Myers, here on ESPN Radio.
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0: messages. Okay. Right?
1: I like that.
0: So my number five, I wanted to put one or two, but they're moving into a new place this year, and you can't have a home field advantage if you never played at this place, the Buffalo Bills' new place, because I don't know what it's going to be like. I expect it to be a tough place to play. It should be. You got a good team. You got a great fan base, but I put them at five because they haven't played a game there yet.
1: They're literally going across the street.
0: Hey, man, it might be different juju across the street.
1: Hey, you know what, man? You know, things don't really quite hit on this side of the block as they did on the other side of the block.
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1: That's my guy. That's Emmett Golden. I'm Q Myers. It's Game Night on ESPN Radio. 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And we are doing that full throttle. Emmett ranked them earlier. I'm ranking them right now like this.
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3: Number one, we all know who it is. It's Myles Garrett. Unfortunately, now with the Los Angeles Rams.
4: Do I need to explain this one?
3: No.
4: Myles Garrett.
3: No.
2: To the top five offenses.
0: Number one, the LA Rams.
5: To me, this is a no-brainer. Give me the Rams.
6: Everything he just said. The Rams are also, my number one. We finally agree.
2: And everything in between. This is ESPN Radio's NFL Rank'em. Top five NFL stadiums. Number five.
1: So just like Emmett did, he picked top five home field advantages. That's how I rocked with as well. I just think it makes all the sense in the world. So I'm going to go ahead and start. My number five, I believe, came in number three for you, Emmett. I'm not 100% sure. But talk about Lambeau Field.
7: Yeah.
1: The home of the Green Bay Packers. I just got a lot of respect for Lambeau. I got a lot of respect for those Packer fans. That stadium is very college atmosphere-like. And, you know, it's also very close. I feel like it's an intimate type situation when it comes to the field. You know, it's pretty close to the sidelines, and you see the players always running into the end zone and doing the Lambeau leap. And, you know, those guys, I still always will have that image in my head of snot bubbles coming out of Richard Sherman's nose and freezing on his mustache.
7: Yeah.
1: You know,
0: that's a sight. It'll stick with you.
1: Hey, man, it sure will. But that was what playoff atmosphere in Lambeau was like. So any place that gets like that, that's got to mean something. And, oh, by the way, there's fans in the stands with no shirts on representing. So I wouldn't be that guy. That wouldn't be me. That's them. I respect it.

0: That's why they come in number five for me.
1: Number four.
0: I'll go to Mile High or Empower or Denver. Yeah. Let's just call it Denver.
2: Yeah, we'll call it Denver.
0: Where the Broncos play. It's a heck of an advantage. We always talk about it no matter what team is traveling to Denver. You always have to consider the elements, the altitude. And sometimes it's a great advantage if you can get used to it, accustomed to it if you're a visiting team, because sometimes you'll have to kick a long field goal. And we know that they travel, right? Mm-hmm. And so you have an opportunity to see some records broken every once in a while. But it's a tough crowd there in Denver. We know that. We've seen situations where Denver fans have been throwing snowballs onto the field. Sometimes those snowballs are just snowballs.
2: Yeah.
0: Sometimes they may have something in them, like a battery or two. So that's something to pay attention to.
2: Yeah,
0: but
2: we started that. But yeah.
0: All roads lead back to Cleveland for Emmett Golden. Well, this one's stopping in Denver for me. The elements is really the biggest situation. That's why I have him at number four.
2: Here's the other thing. They put everywhere in that stadium. You are 5,000 feet or whatever it is above sea level. They put it there to mentally mess with you. So you're aware you're in a higher altitude. Yes, I had them on my list, both of us, at number four.
1: Number three.
0: Number three, I'll go with a place that you did not have on your list at all, and that's Philadelphia.
2: Okay.
0: Right, and so I'll go there to the link where the Eagles play. I just think that's tough. The crowd is tough. You want to talk about throwing stuff. I mean, look, they threw snowballs at Santa Claus. That's a cold-blooded cat right there, man. They will boo you out of your seat. They will boo you off the field. They don't care who you are, right? That is one tough element. Obviously, towards the end of the season, the weather there as well. It's a different ball game, and they're very intense. And their own players will tell you how intense the fan base is, and they're always there representing. They love you while you're winning, but the minute that you're not, boy, they will get on your helmet. So it could be a home field advantage as long as you're winning. But I got to put them in there at number three again, because it's definitely not the easiest place to play. I got to give the Eagles some love at number three.
2: One of the reasons they didn't make my top five is because sometimes the home team has to play against the home crowd.
0: Mm-hmm.
2: I can't mark that down as a great home field advantage. But when they're winning, it's a tough place to play.
0: Plus, you just don't like the Eagles. Or Eagle fans.
2: I think it's a little Philly thing. I'll be honest. The whole we boo everybody is a little overdone.
0: Like that,
2: No, I'll stand on it. It's a little overdone.
0: I hear you. But look, it's their thing, right? It might be overdone.
2: Oh, it is.
0: But they're doing their thing. So I just can't keep them off my list. They slide in at number three, top five home field advantages here on Game Night on ESPN Radio.
1: Number two.
0: Number two is your number one, where the Seahawks play up in Seattle. Okay. And that loud atmosphere, man, they're breaking records all the time. They're screaming and yelling. They're supporting their team. You know, the weather's a little wonky at times when it comes to rain, but that's usually just it. But they rock it, man. They rock that building, literally rock that building. And even, you know, to take it a step further, when we saw the World Cup and all the games that were being and matches that we'd be playing there in Seattle, you can see and feel from those that were there the stadium rocking. So that place is just built to rock and roll. So Seattle benefits from it in a major way.
2: Yeah, I was even going to go there. Not only is it one of the toughest places to play in the NFL, it is the toughest place to play in MLS. Mm. You know, it's sold out all the time, and that place is rockin'. The fan base is great. That definitely is one of the top home field advantages in multiple sports.
0: And there was a time where if your team was playing the Seahawks, you could just consider that an L. Oh, they're playing at home? They're playing Seattle at their place? Oh, yeah, that's going to be an L. Right? It's just, it was that raucous. Now, it isn't quite that right now. It's come down to earth a little bit. But remember, now they're coming off the Super Bowl championship. Exactly. So I do fully expect for them to be full throttle, ready to rock and roll. They come in at number two for me, which means there can only be
1: number one.
0: And I got to go with the Buffalo Bills. And I know your argument. I know Sister Sledge's argument. I know others' argument. Well, they haven't played there in Buffalo. You know what? Sometimes you just trust them. And I trust the Buffalo Bills fans. They're not called Bills Mafia for no reason. I don't care if they take over a mansion and they come from what many might have considered not to be on that same level. I still trust that they're going to be ruckus. They're going to be loud. They're going to be proud, right? There's still going to be the elements in there. Not quite as much, but there'll still be the elements in there. And they're still going to be in the parking lot. They're still going to be burning tables and jumping through tables and having Harry Douglas try to stand up on tables, which doesn't make any sense. But they're just built differently, man. And they even take their show on the road. So I don't think that they're going to be much different in their new home. I'm just going to go with the trust factor. Maybe that's bad on my part. I'm willing to take that situation.
2: Yeah, I understand where you're coming from. I don't even disagree. My one sticking point is they haven't won a game. At New Highmark, I believe it's going to be called. So it's tough for me to say it's the best home field advantage. It's one of them because, again, those fans. I have so much respect for the fans. I know they're going to show up, and I know they're going to show out. But you got to win at home for it to be a home field advantage, and they haven't even had a chance to do it. So I feel you. No respect on top of respect to Bills Mafia. So they always belong on a list like this.
0: Well, there you go. Those are my top five home field advantages. The Packers at 5, Broncos at 4, Eagles at 3, Seahawks at 2, and Bills at 1. And you know, I always say, if you feel like we or I slighted you or left, you know, your team or a stadium or any of these rankings off the list, feel free to hit us up on social media at eGoldie80, at ESPN Radio, at your boy Q254, just like my guy Rob did. And I can appreciate this. He said, Q, Chiefs fans would like a word. And I get it. Hey, look, you had the Chiefs at number 2.
2: I did.
0: You had Kansas City at number 2. Look, for me, there can only be 5. Right? So if I put the Chiefs on there, which I know that they have a hell of an advantage there. They do a great job. You know, they take over the national anthem when it's about to be wrapped up, you know, the home of the Chiefs, right? I mean, they do that everywhere they go. I get it. But if I'm keeping it a buck, I got to take someone off if I'm going to put the Chiefs on. And so that was my struggle.
2: Can I get some credit for my integrity as a broadcaster? Because
0: no.
2: I wanted to put the Browns on this list, but I can't because they don't win enough games.
0: What did that have to do with me putting the Chiefs on the list?
2: Well, I'm saying that's good. Yeah,
0: all
2: that's cool.
0: Roads lead back to
2: but
0: Cleveland.
2: But I'm just saying, nobody gave me credit. Everybody say you always try to make it about Cleveland. I had a list about great home field and fan bases, and I didn't put the Browns on there.
0: I just want to put the Chiefs on my list now because you done diverted the conversation to Cleveland. Rob's going to get the Chiefs on my list by default. See what you did? You just talked me into Kansas City.
2: Well, if you put the Chiefs on your list, I'm putting the Browns on mine.
0: Nope, never mind. It all remains the same. Sorry, Rob, but that's a great point. I know that they have a hell of a home field advantage there in Kansas City, but there could only be 5. And for me, it was Packers, Broncos, Eagles, Seahawks, and Bills. Again, you can always feel free to chime in. 888-SAY-ESPN, 888-729-3776, or at eGoldie80, at ESPN Radio, and at your boy Q254. We show love to the ones that deserve it. 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
17: Stammering. Ooh, close to Taylor Ward. Taylor's paying attention. The squirrel is right behind Taylor Ward, now moving towards the flagpole in left center. It's like watching Freeze in Atlanta. He's running along the warning track.
18: Great 40 time.
17: Down the stretch they come, the squirrel.
18: And they show the big screen here.
17: Yeah, at the 412 marker in center, Cano is nonplussed. He wants to keep going. The squirrel's now watching the game. He's pausing to watch. As the pitch is hit to right field, here's Tavares going back and over towards the corner, makes the catch. Even the squirrel is impressed.
0: WBAL on the call right there. Emmett, a squirrel went rogue and decided to hit the field in the game between the Tigers and the Orioles there at Comerica Park. A black squirrel. I hadn't even really seen a black squirrel.
16: Yeah, man.
0: I don't know the last time, if ever, I've seen a black squirrel. They're usually brown with maybe a light stripe down the tail.
16: Typically, I could tell you in Northeast Ohio, over like by Canton in that area. Mm-hmm. I know Kent State, okay. The Kent State University. Their student radio station might be called Black Squirrel Radio.
0: Oh, nice!
16: Yeah, because there's the first time I ever seen one. I was on a college visit, and I was like, "Where do y'all get these squirrels from?" I'd never seen a black squirrel, but they're out there, believe it or not.
0: Nice. I like it. But that was hilarious right there, just hearing and seeing it as well, the back and forth and the squirrel deciding, all right, I'm going to stop here. Okay, no, I'm going to keep going. All right, now I'm going to turn around and start again. Like, I found it to be pretty humorous.
16: Yeah, my favorite part is at the start, it's like there's a squirrel on the field that's not hurting anybody currently. And it's like, how often do squirrels attack people? Like, I've never known a squirrel to attack anybody.
0: Well, I don't know either, but there's a first time for everything, I would assume.
16: Rather
0: I know
16: be that safe there was a, than sorry.
0: Right. There was a lot of people on the field trying to attempt to get that squirrel off. I want to say that it was about 12 guys I counted when I saw the highlight. It was a ton of guys on the field, and they kept trying to throw a towel on it, and the squirrel was moving. It was pretty funny. It was one of those rare events that happens when an animal gets on the field, and this time it happened to be a black squirrel. But it was not a rally squirrel. No. The Tigers lost 8-5, losing their third consecutive game. But shout out to the Black Squirrel who made appearance in their game. It's game night here on ESPN Radio, the all-new ESPN app, SiriusXM Channel 80, and tune in. 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We showed love to the Squirrel. Now it's time to show love like this.
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20: Nothing can stop me. 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
0: The Marlins riding a 12-game losing streak. Started game one of a three-game series with the Philadelphia Phillies, and this is how this one played out.
21: 1-2. Conine with a line shot. In the right for a base hit. Bird comes in to score, and this skid is snapped. Bird with a two-run single to tie it, and Griffin Conine with a looper right over the jumping glove of the second baseman, Bryson Stott.
3: That highlight courtesy of 104.3 WQAM. Marlins 8, Phillies 7. They end the losing streak.
0: First team with the walk-off win to snap a 12-plus game losing streak since 2006 when the Pirates did it. And for the Phillies, the first loss this season when entering the ninth inning with the lead. They were 49-0 entering Monday night's game. Again, first loss this season when entering the ninth inning with the lead. That is no more as well. We continue to show love to the ones that deserve it here on game night on ESPN Radio. The Red Sox, the A's, the top of the ninth.
21: Suarez is ready. He throws. Sedan swings and skies one into left field. Back on the warning track. Back at the wall. It is off the top of the wall and down! Grand slam, Sedan! And it is 4-1.
20: Me, I'm all the way up.
3: WEEI 93.7 FM on the call right there. The Red Sox down the A's 4-2.
0: I mean, seriously? Seriously? You got to give up all four of them on one swing?
3: On one swing. A grand slamma jamma. Yes.
0: In the top of the ninth inning. Unbelievable. But again, it's the A's. Things like this happen. Shea Langeliers, he might be out. Their all-star catcher may be out for the entire season, the rest of the season, with a torn meniscus. So it goes from bad to worse for the A's. How about the Diamondbacks and the Pirates? This also took extra innings.
22: 2-2 count on Lau. One out. Clark's pitch. Line drive. Off the glove of the first baseman, Vargas. Walk it off. Raise the Jolly Roger. Pirates win it in 10, and they are tied with the Diamondbacks for the third wild card spot in the National League.
23: Now walk it out,
3: That walk-off courtesy of 93.7, the Fan, the Diamondbacks fall to the Pirates 3-2.
0: Walk-off in the bottom of the 10th right there. It's Pittsburgh's third walk-off win of 2026. Nick Gonzalez, 2-for-4, career-long 11-game hit streak, second-longest active streak in Major League Baseball. The Yankees and the White Sox. The White Sox have been a phenomenal team all season long. The Yankees need to get one. What happened in the top of the 8th?
24: Driven deep to left field. Going back, Antonacci on the track, looking up. See ya! A home run for Sanchez. A three-run shot. And the Yankees take a 9-4 lead.
20: Nothing can stop me. I'm all the way up.
3: The Yes Network on the call. The final, Yankees 9, White Sox 5.
0: How about Sanchez? 1-for-4 with that home run. First career home run, 75th game. Chisholm, he was 2-for-4 on the day, 2 RBI, 40 RBI and 56 wins this season compared to 5 RBIs in 43 losses. So the Yankees get the 9-5 victory over the Chicago White Sox. The Mets and the Braves, this game caught your attention, Emmett.
25: 2-0 on the way. Swing and a drive deep to left field. Forget it. 3-run home run for Francisco Lindor, his second home run of the game. He has driven in 6, and the Mets have taken a 14-3 lead.
20: Nothing can stop me. I'm all the way up.
3: 880 ESPN New York on the call. Francisco Lindor was locked in tonight as the Mets defeat the Braves, and defeat is putting it kindly, 14-3.
0: Yeah, locked in is probably underselling it as well for Francisco Lindor. Six RBI, two home run, and a triple. Fifth player in Mets history with two home runs and a triple in a game. Recorded his 23rd career multi-home run game, the third most by any player as a shortstop in Major League Baseball history after Alex Rodriguez and Ernie Banks. I think we've all heard of those two gentlemen, respectfully. The Cubs and the Cardinals. This is the top of the ninth.
1: Hit in the air to deep left field. Going back is Nootbaar. This ball is gone. Nico Hoerner with his fourth hit of the game. A long home run to left. Every once in a while, he's a strong kid. And he knocks it over the left field fence for a two-run homer, and the Cubs have some breathing room. It is now 7-3.
2: Nothing can stop me. I'm all the way up.
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0: And every once in a while, that young kid is a strong kid. I like that call. That was great right there. Let's get one more quick one. The Rangers and the Mariners. How about Jock Peterson?
4: Here, Peterson lights into one down the right field line. This ball coming down and over the wall. Peterson with a skyscraper indoors, and it makes its way over the right field wall. Two at-bats, two home runs. This one a three-run shot. It's 4-1 Texas.
2: Nothing can stop me. I'm all the way up.
16: 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Rangers 7, Mariners 3.
0: Rangers have won three of the four games in the series to open up a 2.5-game lead over the Mariners in the AL West. Clinch the season series in head-to-head tiebreaker versus the Mariners. And the AL West is, I mean, that you want to talk about yuck? Yeah. That division is yuck. I don't understand it, but it is what it is. The Rangers right now are on top. He's Emma Golden. I'm Q Myers. Sports Center All Night is coming up next on ESPN Radio, the all-new ESPN app, SiriusXM Channel 80, and tune in.
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0: Drive, and welcome back. Media days are over. Well, that is unless you're the Big Ten. We'll talk more about that as they get started here tomorrow. Welcome to the program. A lot to deal with since we left you. And how about this headline to chew on? 157 years of college football. These 100 games define the modern sport. No. Alabama, Florida State from last year is not in that group. Bill Conley put this group to Carlisle, Harvard. There's a special meaning behind that, and if you have to ask me to explain, I will later. Anytime Notre Dame and Army meet, it is epic, especially that 46 game, the 45 game, Army-Navy. Let's get a little more modern. How about that 1980 game? Do you know why that was so special? Herschel debut in Neyland Stadium. Nebraska and Florida, that was a major beatdown for Steve Spurrier. He won it the next year, Florida State. And I don't know what the significance of USC Fresno State is. Okay, Reggie Bush obviously had a good game. But that is not one of the games I would have marked. But then again, I'm not Bill Conley. I'm just a talk show host. So what's the deal? Antonio Morales dug into some of the big ones, including Alabama. We'll talk to him about all of those when he joins us a little bit later on. So, who's got the easiest and toughest schedule? And if you say, what's the big deal? Everybody's got a tough schedule. That is not true. Three of the top five schools in America come from the Big Ten. Penn State doesn't play any of them. That is what I would call an easy schedule. And they also play a couple of high school teams in their preseason. Speaking of the Big Ten, Ohio State is the preseason favorite in a number of polls. A lot of people like Oregon, too, some Indiana. There's some other schools up there. Nicole Auerbach covers it all, and we are delighted to say hello to her as Big Ten Media Days is ready to unfold. Nicole, thanks so much. Let's talk about the Big Ten for a second. We'll work our way back to Tampa later, but how do you differentiate, other than probably enormous talent, the difference between Ohio State and Oregon, because both are loaded?
1: Yeah, it's a great question. I was one of the people that voted for Ohio State to start there, just based on, you know, returning Julian Sain, still have Jeremiah Smith, like the best individual offensive player in the country. Faith in Matt Patricia continuing to have, you know, an elite defense, even though losing a lot of guys to the NFL. But really just like that Ohio State doesn't drop off. They know what it takes. And then with Oregon, for me, I think they may end up being the better team, but I just want to see what they look like with two new coordinators, because those were big losses. And obviously they both went on to Power Four head coaching positions. And then they promoted from within. So you've got to expect some continuity there. But that's really the only question I have. And so I just kind of want to see them play a few games before, you know, kind of making a determination on them. Ohio State, I feel better about what I think they're going to be.
0: And Nicole, don't want to forget Indiana. Kurt Cignetti won't let us, but I mean, they've got, you know, new core. I mean, they're littered with top 10 transfers. How do you assess where they are versus almost an impossible task of succeeding what they accomplished last year?
1: Yeah, I think we should default to the assumption that they're going to be very, very good again, that they're going to factor into the race. I mean, I think, you know, right now those top three teams, you know, are kind of in a class of their own. There's definitely some teams nationally that we can talk about with that as we're getting closer to like the preseason AP poll and kind of like those big polls. But from the Big Ten standpoint, like it's those three teams. And then, you know, you've got USC trying to get into that top category, trying to make the playoff for the first time under Lincoln Riley. And then Michigan, Penn State, new coaches. Washington should be really good, with Damon Williams, assuming that he repaired all of his relationships with everyone after what happened in the spring. So that's kind of that second tier in the Big Ten. But yeah, I mean, Indiana is going to look different. Obviously, you know, they've spent a lot of money to retain their coordinators and a lot of important pieces on the staff standpoint, and Cignetti's ability to determine who he wants to add out of the portal, and it, like the way that he, you know, the different specific things that he is looking for in players and understanding that they can fit into the system. But you're totally right. I mean, they got a lot of elite players. You know, they've got edge rushers, they got linemen. And then they get Josh Hoover, who, you know, is a good quarterback. He's going to look different. I was there in the spring for practice. He is much smaller than Fernando Mendoza. But, you know, his big knock was the turning over the ball. You know, Cignetti offenses, they don't beat themselves. They don't have pre-snap penalties. They don't turn the ball over. So if that gets cleaned up for him, I mean, he should have a really nice year. And then Nick Marsh should really be a breakout receiver in this offense to go alongside Charlie Becker and guys that we knew from last year. But, you know, he was a hidden gem at Michigan State, but obviously they didn't win a lot of games these last couple of years. So I think he's going to have a big year. But, yeah, in some more, I mean, you can make a case for Ohio State, Oregon, or Indiana, and you could say, hey, Indiana's the defending national champs. We have no reason to bet against Kurt Cignetti. We're not going to. You can make any of those cases. I just want the Buckeyes to start the year.
0: Talking to Nicole Auerbach, Nicole, Michigan's been making a lot of news off the field with ADs and administrative issues. On the field, they feel, or I sense they're in pretty good shape. They have Oklahoma early in the season at home. They have not handled these non-conference games very well under Sherrone Moore, but they may have one of the top quarterbacks in America, Bryce Underwood. What do you see coming from them?
1: Well, the big question is going to be, you know, how much Bryce Underwood can improve. I think anyone who watched Michigan a lot last year would tell you that, you know, you're not sure that you saw a ton of growth from week one to the end of the season out of him. And, you know, when they played Oklahoma last year, it just looked like they were scared to really call the offense and trust him to make plays. And obviously it was very early into a true freshman year. But, you know, he's a freak athlete. He's got, you know, all the arm talent and skill in the world. He can run the ball well and be an athlete on the ground as well. So you just kind of want to see more of that for Bryce Underwood. I feel good about, you know, the pieces that Kyle Whittingham brought with him to help and go around Bryce Underwood, including his offensive coordinator, Jason Beck. I think it's going to be really interesting, and you should see that development, should see that growth. But they're a little bit of an unknown, and as you mentioned, I mean, it is a challenging schedule pretty much right out of the gate. So I think that Oklahoma game will be a good gauge of, like, whether or not we're talking about, like, a fringe playoff team this year in year one for Whittingham, or, you know, if it's a little bit a step below that in terms of a rebuild. But the key point here is just, like, stability, adults in the room, and ideally, like, no more off-the-field scandals. Like, that would be great for Michigan to just kind of reset, and let's actually just talk about football and football development.
0: Nicole, I know that there's a lot more optimism this year than there have been for USC under Lincoln Riley. Feels like he's continued to, you know, waffle out there in the wilderness. But let me ask you about what he has, especially with what looks like a pretty challenging schedule. And in the Big Ten, you can get the luck of the draw, or you can really strike out. He's got Oregon. He's at Penn State, Ohio State at home, at Wisconsin. There are some schools that he I was about to say there's some schools he misses on, but that is not true. He's also at Indiana.
1: Yes. Yes, he's got the big three. That's the ball game, right? That's what we're going to be deciding the season, defining their season, based on, you know, obviously, as you mentioned, all those other teams, there's no Notre Dame on the schedule this year. That is a team that, you know, is probably going to be in preseason top five, if not top three, as we enter the year. So at least you're avoiding them. But I do think, you know, this is it's a playoff or bust type of season for him. I mean, obviously you hire Lincoln Riley and spend all this money to be a national title contender. And they haven't gotten there, and they've been really close, you know, with that Caleb Williams team in the four team era. And the question has always been defense. Now they poured so much money and resources into the defensive staff inside of the ball these last couple of years. Gary Patterson being the defensive coordinator is going to be fascinating. Like, I'm really interested in that. I want to see what that looks like and see where we see that impact from him. You know, he's been kind of floating around the last couple of years, since leaving TCU. You know, and they've obviously poured a lot of money into their roster. They've retained a lot. They've got a ton of talent coming back, especially on the offensive side. I mean, so there's really, you're going to get to the point where there's if not now, when? If the school is doing and putting all of the resources that it possibly could be behind Lincoln Riley, you know, then it's going to be up to him and his staff and his decisions in games, you know, to make those decisions, because, you know, they've just had so many heartbreakers, or they've had leads in the fourth quarter, and then they've blown these games in the last couple of years. So it's really about taking that step forward. It's not a hot seat because, you know, he's still got this massive buyout, but, like, it's a hot seat with an asterisk where it's just like, you got to take that step. And there's just going to be a lot of pressure on him, even though this is a program that is winning a lot of games. It's just not winning the right games and enough games to get to the playoff to date.
0: Nicole Auerbach with a report on the Big Ten Media Days starting Tuesday in Chicago. Nicole, always great. Thank you very, very much. We hit the break here, and we have a long way to go on a Monday. On Antonio Morales joining us. How about Bill Conley and Chris Lowe, some of the top reporters in the space and the top callers anywhere, are next.
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20: A walk-off homer in the bottom of the 14th inning. 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
20: Over the left field. 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
20: Oh, my goodness. He crushed it. 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
3: 457-foot home run. 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
20: 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Great thing, and he caught it. Out of here. Mookie Betts. Shohei Ohtani.
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0: Hey, welcome back. Great to have all of you with us as we head to the call. If you want to give us a ring, I know we were pretty light on calls last week, only Friday. We will make up for that this week, and you can call us now. And if in case you've forgotten the number, let me check myself. It's 855-242-7285. And John starts it all off from Louisville. Hey, John.
1: Hey, good afternoon, Paul. And great opening interview with Nicole. Your questions were spot on, I noticed. By the way, Paul, I see a fourth Big Ten team making a CFP, but not the strong teams of USC and Michigan because they have to play the Big Three. I see Penn State, by virtue of a soft schedule, sneaking in. What's your thoughts?
0: I'd like to see them first, but I think they have the easiest schedule I've ever seen, other than the one they had last year, by the way.
1: Yeah, and no James Franklin, so that's a positive. Hey, by the way, Paul, I continued my summer concert tour with Saturday's Morgan Wallen concert in the Big House. Really well done show, by the way. If you ever get to see
0: who did he walk out with?
1: The former Michigan defensive end, Aiden Hutchinson.
0: Oh, okay. He's not bad. Pretty big player.
1: Yeah, he's pretty tall too. Not as full as the Zach Bryan concert last year, which had 112,000. But really excellent show. Well worth looking, watching. And the tailgating made it seem like it was a football fall game. I mean, you could get high just walking around without smoking anything. So, Paul, before my sports question, let me just ask you, has you and your team finalized this year's Caller Ring of Honor honorees?
0: I think I'm trying to double check. I know we've added one person to the Ring of Honor. Is that correct, Jamari? Yeah, we've added one, and we have three more to go.
1: Did Daryl make the cut?
0: So who's – I'm trying to remember who – we'll see if we – okay, Ray from Irondale is the one that's already been sent in, and there's still three spots available.
1: Oh, good. So his inspiring acceptance speech may not be too soon, too much. We'll see what happens.
0: Yeah, here it is. Chris from Mountain Brook, Elmo, Andre, Squirrel. This is a pretty good field right here. Jerome – Chris and Gulf Shores, those are the two of the best Chris's of all time on this show, and Daryl from Columbus.
1: Afterthought, huh? Well, so, Paul, last week you and Stephen A. threw shade on the SEC, and, well, actually Stephen A. went nuclear, but you had some comments that I think you said you know, you like Michigan, excuse me, you like Oregon, Ohio State, Notre Dame better. The SEC has some good teams, but you are not into them this year. Are you sticking to that?
0: Yeah, I mean, I was asked the usual, you know, right now, again, we're July 27th, you know, which league has the best conference? And I answered, like Stephen A. did, and like most people. Now, it just so happened that Saban came along and gave a different answer. We all know how the commissioner nuanced what he had to say. I don't think it's really in dispute, and I haven't made a final decision yet. Not that anybody's really waiting for that, but I'm leaning toward picking a Big Ten team to win it again, John.
1: Yeah, I mean, you went with Oregon, Ohio State, Notre Dame. I kind of like those choices at this point. And I agree. I think you should be out on the SEC at this point.
0: Yeah, I know everybody. Thanks, Sean. I know everybody thinks we just – and a lot of people do. I'm not speaking out of school. I'm only responsible for my predictions. But there are people who just carry the party line. I know I'm accused of that, which is perfectly fine. I normally do. But I'm not this year because I learned a lot last year in watching the SEC week to week. Let's check in with Noah, who is in Birmingham. Hello, Noah.
2: Yes, sir, Paul. How you doing today?
0: We are doing great.
2: Yes, sir. Hey, I just had a quick question on your opinion on the Alabama football quarterback situation. So I know, you know, you got Keywon being a top prospect, and it looks like Alabama's really spending a lot of their NIL money on keeping players that are already in the program instead of going out and getting more. But I just kind of want to see your opinion on, you know, where Kalen DeBoer, his situation would be from having Austin Mack transfer with him. I mean, there's a lot of loyalty there. And I would feel, I know I'm not a college football coach, I think I'd feel a little bit of a responsibility to give the guy a shot for trusting me and my program for so long. But then on the other hand,
0: that is true. Yeah. And but don't forget, Keelan Russell also came on board and stayed on board with Kalen DeBoer, too. So it is a difficult decision, and I think if it ends up being Austin Mack, it may be the right decision, but if it is that decision, a lot of people are going to wonder what's going on here. But it's one of the bigger decisions that Kalen DeBoer will have had to have made at Alabama.
2: Right. Yeah. Well, anyway, I'm interested to see how it turns out, so we'll see.
0: Thank you very, very much. Appreciate it.
2: Thank you.
0: Let's continue with Dan in North Carolina. Hello, Dan.
3: Hi, Paul. Glad to have you back. I'd like to address your recent SEC in Tampa. You know, my take out of the whole thing, Paul, and I watched every single day of it, is that the attitude seemed very, very unsettling. There didn't seem a whole lot of positivity on anybody's part as it relates to how they really feel about the upcoming season. Now, I watched you closely, and I think a couple of comments that were made by various guests that you had, I think, even shocked you. Alabama, as an example, being ranked very, very lowly in the rankings of the SEC. The whole scenario didn't seem to me to be able to push a SEC agenda, even though all of these teams were obviously from the SEC. How did you feel about the way the week went, Paul?
0: Well, first of all, Dan, I don't want to act like I'm naive here, but you go to SEC Media Days and you're broadcasting on the SEC network, it is not a surprise that you're going to get an SEC agenda.
3: Yeah, I can appreciate that, and I also appreciate very much your interchange with Stephen A. this past week when you were talking about Jordan, the way things were falling. I certainly understand that position. I understand that, but you know, I'm really looking forward to this season, and I'm looking forward to having Alabama play real well. And I hope I'm not going to be disappointed, but I know they need a quarterback, and nobody seems to be talking about that, at least to my feelings. What's up with that quarterback?
0: Yeah, I mean, I don't think we know, and you know, I heard what DeBoer said like everybody else, and I don't know what he said because he didn't say anything. That is going to be a critical decision. He doesn't have to decide week one. I don't even think the second week is all that big a deal. I know we'll hype that game, but Alabama will go up there and win that game against Kentucky. It doesn't mean that I don't think they have a good program up there. They do. It's a better program than it used to be, but they're playing Alabama. And if Alabama can't beat Kentucky, then that really, I'll be happy to be wrong about that. But by the end of that game, if Alabama has lost, so Alabama will have bigger problems to deal with. Thanks for the call. Appreciate it. Heading to a break. We're 30 minutes in. A lot of guests will be dropping by, and your phone calls as well.
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7: Here is your latest Middle Tennessee weather. Tuesday will be mostly sunny and hot with a high near 98. There is a slight chance of showers and thunderstorms after 3 p.m. overnight. A 30% chance of storms is possible, with lows around 71. Wednesday will be mostly cloudy early, then clearing with a high near 90. 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

0: And welcome back. Daryl is up next in Florida. Hey, Daryl, good afternoon.
1: Hey, Paul, how you doing?
0: Well, thank you.
1: So I just wanted to ask a little bit about Coach Sarkisian and, you know, the expectations going around in Austin. What do you think would happen if they went 9-3 this year and missed the playoffs again?
0: I think it would be a disaster. That team needs to go far. You can't go 9-3. You can't go 9-3 two straight years when you've got the best roster Texas has had at least since Vince Young was there, and it's just it will be inexcusable.
1: Yeah. Do you think that he will be quote unquote pushed out by the the board and all that, or it'll be talk about firing?
0: That's always hard to say, Daryl, because most coaches do not get fired with two playoff semifinal appearances followed by 9-3. I don't think anything would happen, but I think the pressure in his life would become pretty miserable. Thank you very much for the call. Cole is up next in Kentucky. You're on the air.
2: Paul, you don't have much confidence in my Wildcats, do you?
0: I think the Kentucky program is in great shape, but they're not in great shape enough by the second week of the season to beat Alabama.
2: You know, I thought that was a very polite way that you offered your non-confidence in Kentucky, and thank you for that, and I actually agree with you. You know, but Kentucky's on the way up, and it would be a fantastic win if they were able to do that. But I completely agree with you that if Alabama doesn't beat Kentucky, they've got bigger problems right now than Kentucky does.
0: Yeah, no, I mean, if Alabama loses that game, we're talking a complete meltdown. I am telling you, it's a very big game. I think it's an opportunity for Will Stein to put his program for the first time on a national level. We don't exactly know what his team's going to look like. I know one thing, they'll be better than last year.
2: It will not be catastrophic if Kentucky is competitive in that game and still loses. It will be catastrophic for Alabama if he loses it.
0: 100%. Hey, thank you so much. Really appreciate your call. Let's check in with Grayson in Missouri. You are on the air. Hello, Grayson.

0: How's it going, Paul? How are you?
1: Fantastic. Thank you.
0: I just had a quick couple of questions about Missouri Tiger football. Can Missouri realistically compete with the SEC's elite programs like Georgia, Texas, and Alabama over the next few years?
1: Well, I could give you a lot of hyperbole, but all you have to do is look at the last 3 or 4 years, and outside of 1 year, I don't see much evidence that they can.
0: Yeah, I think I watch a lot of Chase Daniel film, and I just think our quarterback this year, he's left-handed, so you know he's going to be rolling out a lot. We love the RPO, not trying to give away any of our plays or anything, of course. I don't work for the team, but I'm just really scared about I think it's our left guard. He transferred in from Florida State, and he's out for the season, I'm pretty sure. And I'm just worried about Austin Simmons' protection this year, because last year, Bo Prabila had that gnarly injury against Vanderbilt, and I'm just worried about his safety.
1: I think that's Grayson, and by the way, spending a lot of time with Chase last week, I would keep watching his films. Nobody knows that program better than Chase Daniels. Thank you so much for the call. Really do appreciate it. Continue with more phone calls, and let's check in with Jay in South Carolina.
2: Well, happy Monday, Paul, from Clemson Heaven up here. I want to thank you for giving me this year's forehead tattoo for Dumbo Sweeney, and I'll explain. We have football parties up here on Saturday afternoons, Paul, and I have all kind of fan bases that come around here, and I have a men's urinal, because, you know, when people are, you know, having a good time and cooking and drinking cold beer and whatever, they have to go to the bathroom. So I have a men's urinal out back, and I got a picture of Dumbo Sweeney up there on top of it, and every year I have a slogan since I've been here. I've been here 3 years. My first year's slogan was the 34-3 year. That was the housewarming, you know, that party with Clemson and Georgia. Remember they played on Labor Day weekend at like noon 2 years ago? You remember that?
1: Right. I sure do.
2: Oh, yeah. So that year I put 34-3 on the forehead. The next year, remember he said Clemson was going to be the first team to go 16-0? In a season that was Cade Club. Remember, they were predicted to be like 3 or 4 overall. That was last year.
1: That was last year.
2: I put that one on his forehead that year. And you give me one the other day with your get-up interview to Stuck on Stupid. That's going to be what's going to be on his forehead this year, Paul. Me and my fishing buddy Jones was wondering what we were going to write up there, but you gave it to me. And I can't tell you how much I appreciate that, Paul, because you have certainly stirred up the Clemson fan base. I can't tell you how ornery they are right now, but I appreciate it because it makes my summer and Labor Day weekend coming up here in the next month or so, and football season kicking off great. So thank you, Paul. Have a good Monday, and see you next time. How's that?
1: Thank you, Jay. Yeah, I did. I'm sure some of you who follow us closely are seeing me do a lot of interviews. Some of you are probably wondering, like, how did you have time for all this? Every year during SEC Media Days, ESPN has some of the talent spend an hour to an hour and a half on Radio Row. So you go up and down and you do these interviews. And someone, I'm trying to remember, I think it was Brooks Austin, the film guy, asked me who the most annoying fan base is, which, by the way, they're probably 15 or 20 answers. I landed on Clemson, and naturally, the Clemson fanatics who are thin-skinned, insecure, and ready to pounce on a slight at the drop of a hat immediately went crazy aggregating my comments as if I just woke up, rolled out of bed, and called a news conference to attack Clemson. It was a throwaway line. Didn't really mean anything by it. I was asked a question by Brooks. So Clemson Nation is in meltdown because they have nothing to really rally around. They become an average program. They're living in the past, and I think you know all the rest. We'll take a short break. We are coming back with more of your phone calls right after this.
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0: Welcome back. Michael in Denver is up next.
1: First time caller, Paul. Love your program.
0: Thank you.
1: Got a couple of questions. Yes, sir. How long do you think Lane Kiffin, if he doesn't get a national championship done in about 3 years, you think the Tigers will try to get rid of him? I know they invested a lot of money in him.
0: Yeah, Michael, I don't think it will be immediate. I think he'll have some time. What is time? 3 to 4 years. But I can assure you, after 4 years, if they're not in the playoffs playing for national championships, there'll be somebody else there.
1: Okay, one more question. What do you think they'll do this year as far as the record wise?
0: No, I am crazy naive, of course, but I like LSU to make the playoffs. I think they're somewhere between 9-3 and 10-2. I think they'll get in. Thank you for the call. Appreciate it very much. Let me check in with David in Michigan. Hello, David.
2: Hey, Paul. How you doing?
0: Great. Thank you.
2: Hey, I'm a big Trinidad fan. I called you about a year ago and asked you what you thought of Trinidad, and you talked about him. They liked him down there at Ole Miss, but they weren't ready to start him. And then he had a great year, and I was down there. I saw four of the games, and I was real impressed with him. And I went to practice one day, and Paul, he didn't miss a pass. He's a real deal. So we're hoping that he can return to beat those other teams this year and make the playoffs. What do you think of that?
0: Well, David, I think he's an amazing quarterback. I think a lot of my colleagues think he's the best quarterback in the country. I think it's really a matter of how that team comes together. We know what they were capable of a year ago. They had a lot of momentum, a lot of combustive energy. Two new coordinators, I think. One new offensive coordinator, I should say. I think there's a level of confidence because the system won't change really at all. But I also wonder, you're losing enormous brain power from the booth. I mean, you've got Charlie Weiss, you've got Lane Kiffin. Is Trinidad really beyond all that? I mean, in the Georgia game, it didn't matter. He was on his own. And how much of that are we going to see this year, and how much can he get away with?
2: Right. You know, when he came down to Ole Miss, he, Charlie and Lane, interviewed him about what defenses were, how he can read defenses. He was one of the best person they ever talked to reading defenses.
0: Well, you're right, David. Hey, thank you for the call. Let me check in with DJ in Birmingham. Hello, DJ.
3: Hey, Paul, thanks for taking my call. Listen, I'm like 90, probably 99% of your callers. I listen, and you know, if I'm in a car, tune into you, or if I'm at home, I watch on the TV. But I wanted to watch today from the start and see if you would bury the lead, and you did. You know, you were talking Big Ten football, and it's not even started yet. Yet we had a live bit of sports over the weekend where an SEC guy did what many would consider to be nearly the impossible over the past 2 or 3 years, and that's hold off the world's number one golfer on Sunday at the 3M Classic. And I just wanted to put up a shout out there to Jackson Koivin for a phenomenal tournament. I didn't watch all of it. I watched some on Saturday. I watched him coming up on 17 and 18 on Sunday. But the kid is phenomenal. I've kind of followed his career a little bit, and he's got nerves of steel. He can putt like nobody else. And if he keeps going like he's going, I see a 20 or 30 year domination, as he's written on his golf glove. So in any case, I wish you hadn't buried the lead.
0: Well, DJ, I'm glad you brought

0: Started up because I watched a lot of that yesterday because I was interested and I have some friends who know him. And sure. when the fact that he never blinked the entire round with Scottie Scheffler shooting what 63 or 64,
1: and the crowd saying Scottie's coming.
0: No, I mean I don't know how he did it, except that DJ with each generation golfers just become. They have blinders on. They shoot for the pins. It doesn't matter where it is, and they do not allow anything to. I mean, it's his third tournament.
1: 24 days.
0: Yeah, he won the NCAA about 8 weeks ago. So maybe less than that.
1: Second national championship.
0: Yeah, I'm glad you brought it up. I intended to mention it before too long, but you're right. Some would say, well, it's a week after the British Open. Well, it may have been the week after the British Open, but Scottie Scheffler didn't have to play in there, but he did, and he contended and would have won. But it was a significant achievement. I'm glad you brought it up.
1: No, Scheffler's a great guy, one of the best champions that the PGA Tour has ever had, in my opinion.
0: Absolutely.
1: Corvin just looked him down the barrel.
0: Well, no, you thank you for the call. Scheffler, of course, went to Texas. But this is if you don't follow golf, you probably don't understand. But the idea of making the cut this soon in your career, I think he finished in the top 10 or 12 in the U.S. Open. It's back in the old days. I mean, if you're on the leaderboard and here comes Tiger Woods, most statistics showed that you almost always choked. Swamp Dog is next. Hey, Swamp Dog.
2: Hello, Mr. Paul. Thank you for taking my call today, man. Hey, I'm looking forward to that segment you got coming up about, I don't know what you call it, but I knew something I saw in there that I want to comment on. And it's about 1980 Georgia 16, Tennessee 15. That year, when that happened that year, Herschel was a freshman that year. He didn't even start the game. Back in those days, nobody started the game as a freshman. I know Vince Dooley never started a freshman. He never started a freshman. But he got desperate in that game. He put Herschel in finally at the end of it. And we all know what he did. You know, you think about Larry Musselman. My God, he's running over two people. You know, and look at those big thighs. He's driving and all that stuff, you know. Everybody knows it now. We know the history, what happened after that. Wait, they went on to win the national championship. But in those days, they never played freshmen. They didn't play freshmen back then. And I knew Vince did, for sure. And, I don't know, it kind of changed the game a little bit, you know, in my opinion. And we all know what a legend Herschel has become after that. But, I don't know the name of the segment that you got coming up, but I'm looking forward to hearing it because that one's the one that sticks in my mind. Of course, I'm a Georgia fan, so it would. But What is that called? What was that segment that you got coming up?
0: It's at 5 o'clock and it's the 100 games that define the modern sport. Great to hear from you. We'll shift gears away from that for now. Antonio Morales on some of the high profile quarterback battles.
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0: And the second hour is live. We appreciate you sticking with us and Antonio Morales joining us from The Athletic to dig into some of the high-profile quarterback battles. You heard some of them discussed when we were in Tampa last week. There are a few more out there. Alabama seems to be one that we are talking about a lot. Antonio, thank you for the call. Appreciate it. Let's start with Alabama because that was a program that used to be always on the tip of people's tongues. And how this quarterback battle turns out may determine whether they remain that way. Good afternoon. Tell us all about it.
1: Yeah, it's an interesting quarterback competition. You have Austin Mack, who signed with Kalen DeBoer at Washington, and he followed him from Washington to Tuscaloosa. So it's somebody who's been with Ryan, who was recruited by Ryan Grubb and Kalen DeBoer three years ago, and he's been with the program for a while now. And then you have Keelan Russell, who probably has the highest ceiling between the two, and he's a former five-star who was a top 10, top 5 prospect in the country last year. So I think the fans kind of, it seems like they're leaning toward him, but we'll see if he can beat Austin Mack. Obviously, Keelan had the big spring performance that got a lot of people excited, and fans tend to fall in love with the former five-stars. So we'll see if he can beat Austin Mack, who's has more time in the system, but might not have the ceiling that Keelan does.
0: Antonio, it seems to a number of people that Keelan Russell has had plenty of time to make his move. And I realize some of us are just speculating here, but can you give us, as somebody who investigates this and reports on it, what do you think could be the holdup and why the guy with so much upside, the high ceiling, at least as of today, a week or two before camp, can't seem to get in front?
1: I think Austin Mack has the years in the system. We saw the Rose Bowl last year happen when Ty Simpson got hurt and they went to Austin Mack in the game. So it seems like they really trust him a lot. And Keelan still has to gain that experience with the offense. And at the college game, he was just a true freshman last year. So I know those quarterbacks also have to adjust to the speed of the game as well. It's much different than it was in college. So I think that probably has something to do with it as well.
0: Talking to Antonio Morales, there are a number of competitions. You also, in your piece, talk about the one at Tennessee. A week ago, about right now, we had Josh Heupel on our set, and he talked about Faison Brandon and George McIntyre. I realize we don't know because Heupel really didn't seem to indicate much, although quiet whispers seem to point toward Faison. What are you hearing on that?
1: Yeah, I know they've been high on Faison for going over a year now. During the recruiting process, when he committed, I know there's people in that program who thought, he's definitely going to be the guy in 2026. So I think I would lean toward him. it's been 2 years with George McIntyre. This is his second year in the program. I feel like if they're that confident in him, why would they have signed Faison if they would have known George McIntyre was for sure going to be the starter? So I would lean toward Faison in that one as well, but it's obviously a toss-up when you're dealing with these quarterback competitions.
0: Talking to Antonio Morales, there's also another one interesting. We had his coach on as well last week, and Clark Lee did not give us much insight. He did the usual coach speak. But you have Jared Curtis, who's in many ways the number one quarterback coming out last year. He looked at Georgia, chose Vanderbilt. You got a player who's been part of the system, both at New Mexico State under Tim Beck and now at Vanderbilt, all of them trying to replace Diego Pavia. What are you hearing on Vandy?
1: Yeah, I feel like that one's been an under-the-radar one that people haven't really talked about much. I think the assumption is Jared Curtis is going to start, and it may very well be that way, but I think Blaze Berlewitz has been more competitive or prolonged that more than people expected. And like you said, he has years in the system and experience in that offense, familiarity with that roster and with the personnel and with the coaching staff. I assume Jared Curtis is going to assume the starting role at some point, but I want to be surprised if Blaze Berlewitz ends up being like the opening day starter and eventually seeds way to Curtis later on in the season.
0: Antonio, let me get to Florida, where John Summerall is expected to completely changed the direction of that program. Of course, he is a defensive coach, but Buster Faulkner came over from Georgia Tech, and so did Aaron Filo. One reason why people give him the edge. What are you hearing?
1: Yeah, I think Filo is the guy over there. It'd be hard to lean toward Tramell Jones when Filo does have that experience with Buster Faulkner. That was an inspired offensive coordinator hire by John Sumrall, and Faulkner brought his own guy with him. Filo, he didn't play a ton at Georgia Tech, but he got a couple of starts in over the years. I know there was a game at NC State, which he started and played pretty well. So he's familiar with that offense. He played with Eric Singleton, who's going to be one of the top receivers for Florida this year. So I think that's just one where you lean toward, hey, the offensive coordinator brought in his guy who's familiar with the offense, knows the system, knows some of the personnel around him, and you kind of got to lean toward Aaron Filo, even though Tramell Jones did look good in the spring game and made some big plays.
0: One last question, Antonio. We've talked to you many years ago. You once covered Southern Cal, which used to be one of the most talked about programs in the country. I don't know what year we're in with Lincoln Riley, but it seems like forever.
1: Year 5. And,
0: yeah, it's a daunting schedule, but they seemingly have the right quarterback. Give us the skinny on your former team you used to spend a lot of time around.
1: Yeah, Jaden Maiava, people are really high on him. Coming into this season, people within the program are just talking, raving about the steps he's made even during the spring. I think he made considerable progress last year in terms of cutting down the mistakes and playing more within himself, a more contained style of football. He didn't turn the ball over as much as he did the previous year. But he's losing his top two receivers. Mekhi Lemon was a first-round draft pick, and Jacoby Lane was a third-round pick. And those guys made him look right a lot of the time last season. He's going to have to work with an experienced group of receivers this year, which could limit him in some ways. But if he's the quarterback everyone says he is, I think he should have a big season. It's his third year in Lincoln Riley's system. And I know Lincoln Riley's had his faults as USC's head coach, but offense has always been a constant pretty much during his time there. So you would expect third year from Maiava with Riley, you would expect big things from them. We'll see if that's enough to get them to the playoffs, though. The defense has to step up, and we'll see how that Gary Patterson hire goes.
0: Antonio, always great. Antonio Morales, thank you very, very much for joining us. And before we go to the break, I saw this earlier, and the headline got my attention. It's a column from our friend Michael Casagrande, and the headline is Alabama's Rat Poison Era Officially Dead. Everyone remembers the rat poison. I mean, it's been almost cliche. He mentions it was on October 7th, 2017. You remember the game when Saban dropped the rat poison line? It was a win over Texas A&M. They were not very good. They won the game, and he talked about that, which became a cliche. But he says in his column, and even 3,212 days later, the term can officially be retired, at least in Tuscaloosa. A few days after now media member Nick Saban called Alabama under the radar, the SEC press offered the most preseason doubt since Saban's early days in Alabama. The Crimson Tide were picked to finish 6th. Like 1, 2, 3, 4, 5, 6th. Being picked 3rd last year was the furthest from the top Alabama has been in memory. This year, according to Casagrande, the group doubled that number. And he goes through, and it's remarkable. By the way, these things don't really matter, although Alabama has mostly finished in the top one or two or three every year. But it's more about the era. And I know nobody wants to say that your program is being ignored. Maybe that's a good thing. This is what it was. Came out Friday. Georgia, Texas, Ole Miss, Texas A&M, LSU, Alabama, barely ahead of Oklahoma. And you know, what does that mean? Well, I'll tell you what it means. It means that if Alabama does well, then its fan base and its PR apparatus, which is mighty, will say, what a great job of coaching by Kalen DeBoer. Nobody expected them to do anything. However, if it doesn't really move the needle this year, what does that mean for the future of the program? Alabama has a coach who it cannot move out because of a $70 million price tag, compliments of its athletic director, and it's just become another SEC program. Now, I have a hard time believing that. I've been around this program for so long that I can't buy that they are just going to be an also-ran in the SEC. Maybe I'm being stubborn. I was being stubborn last year, thinking they had a chance to beat Indiana. Lost by 35. Waved the white flag at the end of the game, or maybe earlier. But this is the moment in time. Now, you can say nothing matters but what happens on the field. That is correct. But I ask you this question. In the age of NIL, when you need momentum, when you're out there beating the bushes for money, does a malaise affect you? Now, seasons can change all that, but nothing that really happened last week moved the needle. We all know how Kalen DeBoer performed. Okay. We know the season starts off fairly underwhelming. Alabama should be 5-0 when Georgia comes to town, and they won't be an afterthought on that night. That would be the biggest game in the country, but after that is when all of this comes into play. We'll talk about that throughout the program. Appreciate your calls at 855-242-7285, and we are back after this.
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21: A walk-off homer in the bottom of the 14th inning. 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
21: Hammer to left field. 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Mike Trout, how's that to start the season?
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21: Oh, my goodness. He crushed it. Giancarlo Stanton and the American League with one swing has tied it up.
22: 457-foot home run. 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
21: Judge back some more. Leaping and he caught it. Out of here. Mookie Betts. Shohei Ohtani.
20: Until a champion is crowned at the World Series.
21: 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Repeat champions for the first time in baseball in 25 years. 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
0: Welcome back. As we are here talking off the air, on the air, and to you, 855-242-7285. Steve is up next in Colorado. Good afternoon.
24: Hello, Paul. Thank you for taking my call. I'm a big LSU fan, and I wanted to get your opinion on the quarterback situation at LSU. Obviously, it was a disaster going into the transfer portal, but we did quite well coming out of there with Sam Leavitt and Hassan Longstreet. I wondered what you thought about Landon Clark potentially being the next Trendon Chambliss. He had a pretty good year at Elon, which, of course, is not the SEC, but Sam Leavitt was injured. He may still be somewhat injured. I don't know, but I just wanted to get your opinion on that.
0: Yeah, Steve, let me address Sam Leavitt first, and this is based on all available information. He doesn't appear to be injured. Now, the problem with what he was injured with, it doesn't take a lot to re-aggravate it. If that happens, LSU has some issues.
24: Absolutely.
0: So I think that's why you need a backup, and I know Kiffin and Charlie Weiss have spent a lot of time on that issue. Thank you for the call. Really do appreciate it. Great call. Bill in Colorado. Bill, go right ahead.
25: Hi, Paul. Hope you're having a good day.
0: Thank you.
25: Unlike 20, 30, 10 years ago, where your high school recruits and how they fell into your rankings for recruiting mattered, with the transfer portal, with now enticing kids to enter the transfer portal, why should I care about rankings out of high school?
0: Bill, I tend to agree with you. I think high school recruits have a place. They are there to fill needs and to hopefully build your roster, but there's almost no patience if things don't matriculate. So I don't think, you know, getting a five-star cornerback out of high school has the same significance that it used to.
25: Oh, I agree. I would love, and there's probably stats available now. What statistically speaking, yeah, 4- and 5-star recruits, how many remain to be seniors on that program that recruited them? I can almost guarantee 50% or not.
0: Oh, yeah. I thought, thanks for the call, Bill. We just replayed Sarkisian, and he said something, and I know, listen, we're all used to where we are. It's been a while since all this started, but he may have spoken about it. I think he was talking about Wisner and somebody else. He spoke about it in the starkest, realest terms I have heard a coach do it. He basically said we had three players we had to get rid of. Not because we didn't like them, not because they haven't had good resumes. They have. We needed room. We needed cap space. At least he didn't add, you know, for those student athletes. I mean, that was, now, Sarkisian's been in the NFL, so he's a little different than some of these coaches. But that was just right down to the bone, to the core of where we are and how these evaluations and decisions are being made. Continuing with more phone calls, and let me check in with Victor in San Antonio. Good afternoon.
1: Hey, Paul. Thanks for taking my call.
0: Thank you.
1: Just want to let you know I have my tickets for the Bama-Georgia game. That is going to be an epic game. And I'm hoping Bama will put Georgia in the dog pound like we usually do. But I just wanted to comment also on our potential preseason ranking. I would say it's better to be the hunter than the hunted. I'd rather us be ranked low and then work our way up as the season goes on. I think that's the best thing to do. But as far as the quarterback battle goes, I think you touched on this last week on Media Days, that I think Kalen DeBoer has to play Keelan Russell, because if you're going to recruit these 5-stars, and especially the number one rated player in their position, you can't make them sit on the bench forever or they're going to transfer. So the time has come. You got to play this guy, and we got to see what he has. But I think he's going to win the battle. But if he doesn't, if Austin Mack does start, that's not the worst thing either. But I'm just going to trust in Kalen DeBoer and the coaching staff. I think they're going to get it right. But regardless of who plays or who transfers, Alabama is loaded at quarterback over the next couple of years. So we're in very good shape at quarterback.
0: Victor, thank you. Thank you very, very much. Chris is up next in South Carolina.
2: I'm Paul Feinbaum. We missed you last couple of weeks. I'm out here, down here on the island on vacation, man. To see it. We got my feet in the sand, listening to the show. And I can't enjoy the damn show. You know why? It's because the same old, same old, same old, same old from the Paul Feinbaum. The man that do the two-step dance on the dance floor about team, he always want to go left on Clemson. What you going to do, Paul, when Dabo come out here and smack Lane Clifton in the mouth his first game? What you going to do, Paul? You going to say that you're wrong? I don't think you're going to do that. You're going to be like all the rest of your partners on Media Day that's going to say, hey, we miscalculated. We got to talk a lot of football with Cole and a couple other hosts while you was out, Paul. You believe that? We got to talk a lot of football. I ain't have to come on here and fight the host and fight the callers. We talk about football. I kind of enjoy it. But let's get the smoke back started, because you've been saying a lot of stuff. And like I said, I don't come over here and talk about Clemson. I defend them. But you've been saying a lot of stuff that you're going to have to swallow, Paul. And it's coming up.
0: Hey, Chris, hold on. Chris, just hold on 1 second, though. I remember last year you were citing the same rhetoric when Georgia was playing LSU. I'm trying to remember the year
2: that was
0: before.
2: LSU.
0: Was that Georgia?
2: That was LSU. That was Georgia. For the last 3 years I've been saying.
0: Yeah, I remember you reporting the exact same nonsense 2 years ago when Georgia beat down Clemson. Didn't score a touchdown. I mean, Chris, listen, I want to take you seriously because I feel like you are a loyal soldier of the show. You're a great promoter. I like you personally. But, yeah, it's probably before your time. I grew up, there was like this nursery rhyme called The Boy Who Cried Wolf. That's all you ever do. That's all you ever do is recite the same tired rhetoric, and every year you get stuffed in a locker with a rag in your mouth.
3: And I tell you what, Paul, you know what's going to be different? I'm going to be down there in Baton Rouge with my icy white zone trimmed in orange with Brian Westo on my back, and we're going to slap Lane Kiffin damn in the mouth. Watch it come true. Have a nice day, Paul.
0: I can't wait. I will see you down there. We'll take a short break. We are 1 hour and 30 minutes in. 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
26: Here is your latest Middle Tennessee weather. Tuesday will be mostly sunny and hot with a high near 98. There is a slight chance of showers and thunderstorms after 3 p.m. overnight. A 30% chance of storms is possible with lows around 71. Wednesday will be mostly cloudy early, then clearing with a high near 90. 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
1: A walk-off homer in the bottom of the 14th inning. What a night.
0: From opening day.
1: Hammer to left field. See you later. Mike Trout, how's that to start the season?
0: To the All-Star game.
1: Oh, my goodness. He crushed it. Giancarlo Stanton and the American League with one swing. It up.
2: 457-foot home run. How much fun was that?
3: Oh, that was amazing.
0: Plus, every game of Major League Baseball's postseason.
1: Just back some more. Leaping and he caught it. Out of here. Mookie Betts. Shohei Ohtani.
0: Until a champion is crowned at the World Series.
1: And the Dodgers have won it. Repeat champions for the first time in baseball in 25 years. The Dodgers are World Series champs.
0: Major League Baseball is on ESPN Radio.

0: And we're back on Tyler. He's up next in Mississippi. Hey, Tyler.
1: Hey, Paul. How you doing?
0: Great.
1: So let's be honest here. We've seen this story from before from Mississippi State in 2014. Coming into the season, nobody knows us. Nobody knows who Dak Prescott is. Nobody knows who Josh Robinson is. Nobody knows who DeRonnie Wilson is. And we took the league by storm in 2014. Here we are yet again, right, with Kamario Taylor and Fluff Boswell and Evan. You know, it just seems to me we're being played way under. Because I'm looking at our schedule right now, and to be quite honest with you, and I know this is really high praise for a team that just went, you know, 5-7 last year, but I see two losses on our schedule. And that's maybe to LSU, not to Sam Leavitt, because Sam Leavitt threw against, you know, for 70 yards last year against Mississippi State was absolute garbage. And then maybe Texas. You know, the LSU game's a noon game. Texas game's a night game. You know, so I'm confused at, like, why we think that Mississippi State's going to be number 15th when we've seen this before.
0: You know, it's a manageable schedule. I would agree with you. I think you're looking a little bit short-sighted on the South Carolina game. I think that's a problem, and obviously at Ole Miss is a serious problem. But if Oklahoma at home, I mean, State is a good home team. I would agree. But I mean
1: Auburn at home, Vanderbilt at home, Missouri at home. Like everybody just thinks we're going to get rolled by these teams, and I'm like, you guys, like, this is a far different team from last year. And I'm going to be honest with you, I did not like Blake Shapen at all. I thought he was absolute garbage. But we won five games with him. You're trying to tell me that Kamario Taylor, who's a better athlete, an all-around better talent, the highest-rated quarterback in Mississippi State history, can't do better than five wins? I mean, if he is who he says he is, we're winning 10 games.
0: Tyler, I appreciate your confidence. I would take 7 or 8 maybe to start. I think that's realistic, and I think State can do that, and I think that would be a significant improvement. Frankly, should have won 7 games last year. Thank you for the call. Really do appreciate it. And let me check in with John in Plano, Texas.
2: Hi, Paul. Paul, I want to change topics on you. In light of the World Cup ending 8 days ago, it was great while it lasted in the United States, but I wanted to ask your opinion about the future, realistically, of soccer in the United States from two perspectives. Number one, do you think it will break in as one of the major professional sports, like the four professional sports we have in the United States? And two, do you ever see it as a college for college competition in the SEC, either with men's or women's soccer?
0: John, I think soccer has emerged after about 15 false starts over the last 40 years. I don't think the MLS is going to compete with any of the other major leagues. And I've been to an MLS game or two, and they're fun. But I just think they are so far behind in terms of rivalries, in terms of known players. And I can't begin to sound like an expert.

0: expert on Premier League, but it's a different brand of soccer. And I think soccer finally broke through. I think the World Cup did that. I have no doubt the World Cup the next time around will equal or better this, even though it won't be here. And I think soccer across the country has never been more important. But I do not have a lot of faith in the MLS.
1: Do you see it even at the NCAA, you know, college level? Developing soccer. You and I are about the same age, and I remember where women's basketball wasn't even, it was just emerging in the 70s when I went to school, University of Texas. Yeah. But now it's a great sport. It's a big time college sport. So do you see it? Soccer possibly emerging.
0: I don't. John, listen, I'm with you. I mean, I remember I've told the story before of going to interview Pat Summitt in a broom closet at the University of Tennessee. I mean, she didn't even have a real office. I've seen soccer games on Friday night. The problem is the time of the year. I think it would take a lot to make soccer a standalone event on a Friday night or a Thursday night or whatever night it is on a college campus or a Sunday. I think there's just so much competition. I mean, I could give you a namby-pamby answer, but I don't have a lot of faith, especially as college sports are under attack, and the fear really is more to do with losing sports than putting money and effort into the ones they have other than the three big ones. Thank you for the call. It's a legitimately great question. I'm short-sighted. I hope I am, because it is a fantastic sport, and we've interviewed soccer players when we're on college campuses. There is a lot of enthusiasm, but I think it's going to have to go a long way before it can start resonating more. Tony in Fort Worth, you're on the air. Hello, Tony.
2: Yes, hi, Paul. Quick question. Art Manning, the quarterback from Texas, he struggled a little bit last year. I guess he didn't lift up like everybody thought he was going to do. But if he struggled this year, do you think that they're going to pull him? And if they pull him, who would they put in his place?
0: Texas has a five-star backup. I don't know whether he's ready to play or not. But Arch Manning is not getting pulled. As long as he is healthy, as long as he is capable, he is going to be the Texas quarterback. Thank you for the call. Thank you very much, Tony. Appreciate it. No, Texas is in reasonably good shape as a backup, but they really would rather not go to him if they can help it. We'll take a break. More of your phone calls, more guests coming up at the top of the hour. We're back after this.
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7: 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And 102.9 The Buzz on-air personality Andy Heron celebrates 12 years. And when you can't hear him on air on The Buzz, that's because he's on tour with Jen and Blossoms playing them drums. 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
1: Hey, it's Evan Cohen. 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

0: So Conley, top of the hour, 100 most impactful, influential games in college football history. We'll let Conley explain. How about Sean in North Carolina? Hello, Sean.
1: Hey, Paul. Hey, first time caller to actually get through. I'm a big LSU fan. I'm stuck in the ACC country. Paul, you know what the ACC stands for, sir?
0: What about the ACC?
1: You know what it stands for, sir?
0: No, I don't.
1: All choke conference, sir, because Clemson thinks they're going to come down to Baton Rouge and put a whoop on us. We went down to Clemson with a quarterback that can throw over 20 yards and still beat them. Sir, the only thing that's going to stop us this year is ourselves. I really believe that. If they give us a top 30 defense and Kiffin can put his magic in, I don't see anybody that's going to stop us, sir. What do you think?
0: Well, I certainly don't think Clemson will stop LSU. I think there are three or four games on the schedule that are problematic, but I think they're self-explanatory. Hey, Corey. Corey is up next. Hey, Corey.
2: Hey, how you doing, Paul? First time calling. How you doing, sir?
0: We're doing great.
2: Big LSU fan, man. Paul, I think, ever since Lane came around, man, I feel like we're going to be a real good team this year, with all the important players. As long as we get the offense and the defense connected, and the most important thing is Sam Mingus. If he can stay healthy through the whole season, I feel like we can make some noise and make a run at the playoffs. And I also want to get in Chris talking about they're going to come down to Baton Rouge and beat us. Chris, y'all could even beat us when we had a broke-up Garrett Nussmeyer, a Brad Shelley team. So how the hell you think you're going to beat us with a Lane Kiffin team? Man, we might beat you like PlayStation, man. 21 points plus. That's all I got to say, Paul.
0: Thank you. Thank you for the call. Appreciate that. Beckett is in Houston. Hey, Beckett.
3: Hey.
0: Go right ahead, Beckett.
3: I was just wondering how you think Byron Brown's going to, keep up with these other SEC quarterbacks.
0: Very well, Beckett. I think Byron Brown is in great shape. He has tremendous experience. Still some question marks on chemistry. That's important. You got to get everybody beating to the same heart. But I'm really high on him. I think people should know what a good offensive coach Goish is, but they'll be reminded of it when you see Brown in the first game.
3: Yeah. Thank you. That's all I really had to say. Thank you.
0: Appreciate that very, very much. Man, it's been a while since I've said Cat Daddy is next.
4: Big Paul looking good and sounding good as always now. There's a lot of hope for our Gamecocks. I know in the past you have given me some great hope. You think we're going to do good. But if we don't win at least one more thing, Clemson is not going to beat LSU. LSU is going to prove where the real Death Valley is, and it ain't in Clemson. Now, with that said, my Gamecocks, if he don't win at least 8 or 9 games, who do you think South Carolina should look for as another coach if he just don't come out this year, right?
0: Well, Cat Daddy, first of all, you're going to laugh, but I'm pretty upbeat on South Carolina. You got one of the best defensive players in the country. You got one of the better quarterbacks in the country. And I think Lenora Sellers makes them dangerous in every game. And I think that Alabama game early on is one to watch. I think there are other games that they are going to have to turn these games. And whether they can, they did 2 years ago. They didn't last year. So it's a it's a mystery.
4: Well, get you some cough medicine. Take care of that cough.
0: By the way, I was feeling great, and all of a sudden I've talked myself right into being unable to talk. So we'll figure that out.
4: Well, let me tell you, get you a couple of shots of alcohol. That'll help you some. Get you a little Jim Beam.
0: You know what? I could. So you're saying Palmetto Moonshine or Jim Beam? Is that it?
4: Oh, no. Palmetto Moonshine, of course.
0: Okay.
4: Anyway, have a great day, Mr. Feinbaum. Enjoy the show, and I hope you get to feeling better.
0: Thank you. Yeah, I don't think I've really got anything wrong with me other than I've been gone almost for two straight weeks. Everybody knows about last week. I was gone the week before, and I think it finally got the better of me and hit my voice. But I will lumber through and appreciate your patience. Bobby is in Oregon. You're up next. Good afternoon.
5: Hey, Paul. Thanks for taking my call.
0: Thank you.
5: I just wanted to say this is just a possible prediction for the next head football coach at North Carolina. If the things kind of play out as it's looking right now, I would say, how about Dan Mullen? He's probably going to have another 8 to 10 win season. I don't think he's going to take his third program in the SEC, but North Carolina, I think that'd be a pretty amazing job for him. I think he would take it. Just throwing a name out there. Thank you.
0: Bobby, I think you've identified somebody that could be the next North Carolina coach. By the way, there is going to be a new coach there. Thank you for the call, and I think Dan would be an outstanding choice. He's done a great job. And if you may have missed it earlier, but Mike Lombardi, who is really I don't want to call anybody the brains behind that operation because it's a dumpster fire, but he's the GM. He's the highest paid GM in the country. He was with Belichick for a long time in New England. He was put on administrative leave today because of an HR complaint. Whatever that means, you can draw your own conclusions. I don't really know. Let's check in with Dave, who is up next in Florida. Hello, Dave.
6: Hello, Paul. Thank you very much for taking my call. I'm a first-time listener.
0: Thank you.
6: And I'm a diehard Tennessee fan. And I want to know your feeling about our quarterback battle going on this year between a freshman and a great quarterback from the name of George McIntyre. And also, I wanted to get your opinion on how you feel about our new defensive coordinator in Jim Knowles.
0: Dave, I'm pretty high on Jim Knowles. One of the raps on him, and there's not many, is that sometimes it takes a little bit of time for him to put his system in place, and that's not always the worst thing in the world. It's you know, he runs a pretty complicated defense, but I think ultimately he will get it done there. And yeah, I'm trying to remember last week we talked to Josh Heupel about the McIntyre Faison Brandon battle. He didn't offer anything, but I would just tell you, sitting there watching the body language, I felt he was leaning toward Faison, and that's just a feeling. It's not based on anything other than just trying to read tea leaves in a very awkward, which is very awkward to do. But that's my best bet. I think those are two really good quarterbacks, though, and I have no doubt they'll have one of the best offensive minds in the country calling the shots, because Josh Heupel is truly outstanding. Thanks for the call. We are heading to a break. We are 2 hours in. A number of guests will have already dropped by. A couple will be dropping by now. Bill Conley, a really interesting article on the 100 most influential games in college football history. Not because they were necessarily outstanding, although most of them were, but the impact they had.

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3: A walk-off homer in the bottom of the 14th inning. What a night.
14: From opening day.
3: Hammer to left field. See you later. Mike Trout, how's that to start the season?
14: To the All-Star game.
3: Oh my goodness, he crushed it. Giancarlo Stanton and the American League with one swing has tied it up.
15: 457-foot home run. How much fun was that?
16: That was amazing.
14: Plus, every game of Major League Baseball's postseason.
3: Gut back, back some more. Leaping and he caught it. Out of here. Mookie Betts. Shohei Ohtani.
14: Until a champion is crowned at the World Series.
3: And the Dodgers have won it. Repeat champions for the first time in baseball in 25 years. The Dodgers are World Series champs.
14: Major League Baseball is on.

0: like Lyft, and the one we're about to talk about is a little bit different than best games of all time. Bill Conley has written this piece. The headline says it all. That's Jim Thorpe, by the way, in case you're wondering, in the picture. In 157 years of college football, these games define. So these are some of the top ones. Carlisle and Harvard. I mentioned Jim Thorpe. He played for Carlisle. And Pop Warner was also in this game. So more than just a little bit of history. Bill joins us now. Bill, I didn't mean to give away your lead, but even before we get to 1 through 100, explain the protocol as you went about putting this together.
1: Started off with my editor and I just talking about, you know, how did we get here through realignment? How did we get here through, how do we end up with the playoff, the games that kind of led us down that road? And I started to realize we were kind of talking about all the frustrating things and the things that make us argue that and, you know, frustrating finishes and whatnot. I started to realize I probably needed to put the whole piece together with why do we keep watching if it's so frustrating? So kind of bounced back and forth a little bit here, but wanted to touch on the big legends, the, you know, Jim Thorpe and Red Grange back in the day and all the way through to, you know, Reggie Bush's Fresno State game in 05 and, you know, classic endings, the upsets we still talk about. And it turned out to be a pretty fun list. I didn't know where it was going until about halfway through, and then it turned out pretty nice.
0: Yeah, I mean, it's so easy to forget things like you mentioned. You know, sometimes when I've been a part of TV shows, when you're doing a list and you say, well, what about the 39 Tennessee team? And the producer says, that's great, but we don't have any video. This is a little different in your situation. So let's talk about that first number one, because the history, there have been books written about Carlisle. So take us through just had to be really fun putting all this, that game in particular, together.
1: Yeah, obviously not a lot of YouTube clips from Red Grange or Jim Thorpe back in the day, but yeah, I just started with the legend section, figured that was as good a place as any. You know, Jim Thorpe is responsible for most of the points as Carlisle upsets Harvard. Harvard wouldn't lose again for four more years. They were the, you know, obviously the heavyweight of the day. But then we go through Red Grange's five touchdown performance against Michigan in 1924, when college football was bigger than pro football at that point. It didn't, you know, pro football didn't catch up until Red Grange became a pro. You know, the mid 40s, you know, Army Notre Dame games, and like I said, you know, wanted to tie it to the present, so we had obviously USC Texas 05 in there, and the Cam back made an appearance in the legend section as well. So figured that was a nice little place to start.
0: I am so fascinated by one thing: 2 and 3. You talk about a tough place for game day to decide to go. 2 and 3 happened on the same day.
1: Yeah. Yeah, you want to talk about all-time best days in college football. It's hard to beat Red Grange's five touchdowns and the game that produced Grantland Rice's poem about the four horsemen and whatnot. I never realized that was the same time. But, yeah, that would have been tough. You know, ESPN and Fox would have had to battle it out for those two, I guess.
0: Yeah, and every sports writer back in the day knew that outlined against a blue-gray October sky. Probably a few of us have used it before, hoping nobody picked up on the fact that it was the great Grantland Rice. So moving through, you start to ease into not contemporary yet, but you work your way through the four. You finally get a game in the 70s in the top 10 at number 6.
1: Where is it? Oh, yeah, the Ohio State.
0: This is Ohio State, UCLA, yeah.
1: Yeah, Arch Griffin, you know, somehow we're approaching the 100-year anniversary of the Heisman Trophy, and we've still only had one guy do it twice. If we had different attitudes towards underclassmen, we might have had a couple in there. Herschel probably would have had a couple as well, but however it played out, Archie's the guy, and so I tried to pick out what I thought was Archie's best game, and I went with UCLA in his senior year when he put up 160, pretty much clinched the Heisman at that point. But that was, you know, the 70s were where a lot of the legends kind of came together too, and really the brands of the sport really, really coalesced into big rivalries and big TV matchups and everything. So needed the 70s accounted for.
0: Yeah, I love number 12 because it wasn't that long ago. Alabama fans may want to turn the sound down, but that game was in Tuscaloosa. Everyone knows the narrative. 24-0 lead for the Crimson Tide, and here comes Cam Newton.
1: The Cam back. I will say, you know, I apologize to Alabama fans. I think they have like 9 losses on this list. But, you know, if you think about it, I think it's them and Michigan with the most losses. That's a compliment of sorts because it means that, you know, your losses were important to the growth of the sport because you usually win. So that's going to be that's the way I'll justify it. But that one in particular, that was, you know, Cam Newton was the ultimate one season wonder there at Auburn. And it's hard to top that. Even though they went on to win a national title, it's hard to top the 24-point comeback against the defending national champs.
0: Yeah, one of them, and 97, I remember this game, Mike Dubose's first season at Alabama. I'm pretty sure I was there, and Tim Couch came of age.
1: First Kentucky went over Bama in 75 years with Hal Mumme and Colin, well, not Hal Mumme, Colin plays, Mike Leach, Colin plays.
0: Right.
1: Kind of momentous there, too.
0: Yeah, there's a lot to that game. as you work your way through, and again, there's 100, so I'm not going to go like we're doing the spelling game, but you also mentioned the first BCS championship game. Bobby Bowden was in it, and so was Tennessee.
1: Yeah, that was a kind of a fun section to put together, all the times that we, you know, thought we were moving towards a playoff and then we didn't, and we got the Bowl Alliance, so we got this and that. And along the way, we did finally start to get an annual 1-versus-2 game there in 98. That would have been, you know, perfect year for a 4-team playoff, if we're being honest, but we got a 2-teamer out of the deal, and that was a massive, massive step forward for the sport. So for all the problems we had with the BCS, not being able to choose more than 2 teams, we got 1-versus-2, and that was a new thing in 1998.
0: You also at number 30, not to make Alabama fans even madder, but you have a game that I know some Alabama football players and some fans that still haven't gotten over this game, New Year's Eve. National championship game, Era versus Bryant, came down to really almost the last play. Yeah. When Notre Dame just came out of their own end zone. I think it was Tom Clements, yep. Literally to hate to call it a miracle, but it was.
1: Yeah, third and long pass to the backup tight end to clinch the game. That was also interesting just for the fact that Notre Dame didn't need bowls for 50 years, but they started going to them again, and they won a national title in 73 because they chose to go to a bowl. So that certainly meant the dawn of a new era, so to speak, as well.
0: You did get a Bama win in there at 31-13 over Miami. That's a famous game. It's the only national championship Alabama had between Bryant and Saban.
1: Yeah, and first year of the bowl, whichever one that was, Coalition or Alliance, Coalition, I think. You know, that was designed to give us a better chance at a 1-versus-2 matchup. Didn't really succeed all that much, but it gave us that first year. And I think the SEC championship game was on the 92 SEC championship game ended up on the list, too, for the gamble that took. We're going to play an extra game and we might screw over our national title team. And everything worked out and title games were born as well.
0: Yeah, and that was a line all year long on that. Gene Stallings said, you know, we're 11-0 or 12-0, and we still haven't won anything. And he was right. So take us through. I'm going to get out of your way here. Just there's so many interesting aspects. But what really stood out as you were putting the whole thing, putting a bow on the whole thing, Bill.
1: Well, I really did enjoy leaning into the upsets, going back to Carnegie Tech over Notre Dame in the 20s to the present, and, you know, all the Boise States of 06, App State of 07. And then, I got to the end. I was like, man, it does kind of feel like, you know, why are we doing this if it makes us so crazy? So it just ripped off a big run of classic finishes that we've never seen before, because that's half of why we always tune on Saturdays. We're always going to see something we haven't seen. So being able to pull up highlights of Cordell Stewart's pass against Michigan and the Bluegrass Miracle and, you know, so on and so forth, all the way to including the Tennessee-Georgia 2016 Hail Mary. So lots of really, really fun stuff. It was a fun list to put together.
0: Yeah. Even the Gravedigger made it at 99.
1: So it wasn't all bad, Alabama fans.
0: That was a pretty good one. Bill, great to have you on. Thank you. Always enjoy talking.
1: Absolutely.
0: Bill Conley with a fascinating list. You're welcome to read it on ESPN.com. We'll get your reaction to all of this when we come back.
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3: pace of play is a giant issue slash problem that a lot of guys talk about. And there's a lesson in what the guy that just won the Open did, which is get on with it. Just missed a putt on 17 to take the lead. I got to play the hardest hole out here. Put a peg in the ground, ready, aim, 330 down the middle. Stuff it to 10 feet. Sam misses his putt. 22 seconds. Put my name on the jug.
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1: Hey, welcome back. Great to have all of you here. And Mark is up next in Augusta. Hello, Mark.
2: Hey, Paul. I got a quick thing on the Congress getting involved. They won't. And if they do, I wouldn't trust it. I think that the SEC should pull out. And you know what? In time, if it would be the SEC and Big Ten, there would be a national championship played somewhere along the road. And that way, number one would play number two. And that's the way it was before we got to BCS. When number one played number two, one of those was the national champion. Anyway, it's just my thoughts.
1: Mark, the SEC and the Big Ten can't form a super league because they would violate antitrust, but they could leave behind everyone else and just at the end of the season, winners have a tournament, and it would be. I mean, would anyone really miss Texas Tech or some random ACC school? The answer is no. I think you've identified a really workable situation. I'll make sure powers that be hear that. Brian is up next in Tulsa. Hey, Brian.
3: Hey, Paul. First of all, happy birthday, my friend. Hope you had a great vacation. Let me ask you this about the caller before me just mentioned about Congress. And I know this Texas bill is just a crock of crap. So let me ask you this, Paul. If you had Tommy Tuberville came up with an idea for a bill and he wanted you and Nick Saban's ideas, which one do you think will look better? His, because he's been in the college game. He knows about the college game, how everything works. Or would you trust some snob from Harvard that thinks he's a genius and lying Ted Cruz? What do you think, my friend?
1: Yeah, I would trust Tuberville's bill because it's simple. It deals very specifically about transfers and things like that. The only problem is it is late. Tuberville's bill has to go to a committee, which it won't. And even if it got to a committee, it would have to get out of a committee and get to the Senate floor, which it won't. This bill is not dead. The majority leader, John Thune, said today it is steering in the right direction. There should be some news overnight on what that means. But it is getting very late. There are so many other issues facing the Senate right now.
3: Yeah, I mean, I don't trust the Congress anything getting involved, just like I don't trust any preseason polls, Paul. And one more thing before I let you go. On the SEC media days, how did John Mateer look and sound when you got a chance to talk to him?
1: I saw him for a second. I was racing through a hallway from one hotel to the other, and all of a sudden I looked up and Mateer said hello. We talked for a second, but we both had to get someplace very quickly. I was sorry we couldn't talk longer. Not that you want to hear this, but I had a much longer substantive talk with Arch.
3: Paul, you have a great day. I'll talk to you again, my friend, but we're sitting here. I'm out.
1: Thank you very much. Judge John is up next.
4: Hey, Paul. First of all, during your hiatus period, I lost a great friend, and our county lost a great sports writer, Matt McLeod, that I've mentioned to you before.
1: Oh, my goodness. I didn't know that.
4: And we lost I lost as good a friend as I had.
1: Sorry to hear that, John.
4: The other sad thing I wanted to talk about was when Herschel Walker ran over Bill Bates in his freshman year, and I guess the first time Herschel had actually got in and played and scored a touchdown, and they ended up beating us like 15-16 or something like that. That was a sad day. I was sitting in the end zone and watched it right in front of me, and it was sad for a Tennessee fan.
1: John, number one, I am so sorry about your friend, and I didn't know him, but I knew of him, and as you have told me and others have, an impeccable reputation, and I appreciate you mentioning that.
4: Well, it's, you know, as we get older, we lose a lot of friends, and I'm 83 now. He was 81, and he lived a great life and was a good man. And he always bragged on the young players, and they did interviews with them instead of with the coaches and so it really gave a lot of young people a real good feeling about themselves, the way he wrote stories.
1: Well, thank you, John, for mentioning that. You be well. You take care of yourself. Let me check in next with Vance. Hello, Vance.
5: Good afternoon, Paul. I'm sorry to hear about Judge John's friends. He's right. We all get older, and guess what? So many of them are gone, and it's unfortunate, but it's life. Paul, I keep hearing this talk, and yes, I did barely watch Greg Sankey, who really seems to be in a no-win situation, in my opinion. But I've said this. Let me assure you, with all the money, and this I'm confident of, if they get in bed with the government, they have not seen one second of what will happen with all the money this sports generates. Then Congress will take these things up real quick. What do you think?
1: Yeah, I mean, it's so easy to talk about Congress, but it's also true. It feels like college sports has failed for them to have to go to Washington and literally beg, cajole, and sell one's soul to get Congress to clean up the mess that you created.
5: Oh, to me, it's utterly pathetic. And the more I hear talk about it, that's almost gone on for 5 years now, the more it sickens me. Because this sport needs a hero. Somebody needs to stand up and do something. And it's like if you have an argument with a woman you're divorcing over children, and you turn those kids over to the government, you don't know what might happen to you. I'm telling you, if they do this, it'll be the worst mistake they ever made. I firmly believe that. But
1: Vance, let me direct you at the last brilliant move that the collective world of college athletics did. About a year ago, they made a deal with some judge out in California to pay, this is individual, every school individually paid $20.5 million to the plaintiff in this case. And this was to avoid going to trial where they feared having a worse verdict. Tell me what has changed in college athletics since this billion-dollar buyout.
5: Nothing. No, it's getting to be. I called you 2 years ago and said I'm tired of listening to Commissioner Sankey. It wasn't anything against him. It was the same subject year after year, and now it continues. And it's like you just don't want to hear it anymore. You mentioned to Chris a little while ago about that crying wolf. That's what you hear, because it's not worth listening to, Paul. They have not accomplished a thing, and it's no fun to listen to anymore. You know, I'm going to agree with the head coach at Texas A&M. I don't got time for this crap. I'm just going to coach my team and play football. I mean, what else are you going to do?
1: Well, and Vance, back to my point about the House settlement, you know and I know, you can delay a trial. And even, let's say they came in with a $5 billion verdict. what do? You appeal it and appeal it, and you just kick the can down the road. And at some point, you make a deal, probably the same deal you just made. And college athletics is just so quick to tuck and run. Oh, let's pay them off. Let's make a deal with Congress where we lose any autonomy. We're giving Ted Cruz the authority, and Cody Campbell out of Texas, and Randy Levine, the president of the New York Yankees. We're giving these three people the authority to tell us what to do. And if you think you're ceding your responsibility, you are. You don't think Congress isn't going to get something out of this? They're not trying to be heroes. That's not the way Congress works.
5: No, they're going to get money out of it. That's what they're going to do, and they're going to appropriate it to other places. But I just, if they get in bed with them, they've made a terrible, terrible mistake, and they'll learn it. They'll learn it. And us out here that have loved and adored the sport so much, we will see it change to where we almost won't. I just have no faith. I don't have any faith in my government. Hell, we can't even fight wars right anymore. But anyway, I'm not going to get into that. Hey, my friend, thank you for taking my call. And I hate this subject, but Paul, it just won't go away.
1: Thank you, Vance. Some sobering thoughts and some accurate thoughts. We will take a short break. We still have another guest a little bit later on, Chris Lowe, and more of your phone calls.
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8: Here is your latest Middle Tennessee weather. Tuesday will be mostly sunny and hot with a high near 98. There is a slight chance of showers and thunderstorms after 3 p.m. overnight. A 30% chance of storms is possible, with lows around 71. Wednesday will be mostly cloudy early, then clearing with a high near 90. 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

0: And welcome back. Travis is up next. Good afternoon.
1: Yes. My name is Travis Myers, a long-time listener, first-time caller.
0: Thank you.
1: Yes. I'm from Mobile, Alabama, and I would like to talk about what Stephen A. Smith said about the Big Ten being the quote-unquote best conference in college football. Well, Stephen A. Smith, in my opinion, I'm a big fan of his, but he must have forgot that the SEC did win seven national championships in a row with four different teams. And he was saying that the Big Ten is the best conference because they won three national championships in a row with three different teams. So, in my opinion, the Big Ten has a long way to go before they can call themselves the best conference in college football, because the SEC won seven in a row with four different teams. And I just feel that nobody calls Stephen out on that fact. They don't call him out on that fact that we won seven in a row with four different teams, and they won three in a row with three different teams. So wake me up when the Big Ten wins seven in a row. I would like to hear your response now, Paul.
0: I think you'll have a good nap, because that's not going to happen. Travis, thank you very, very much. I-Man is up next.
2: Well, roll up, roll up. All aboard for the mystery tour. Roll up. The world's axis is all planned. And, Travis, wait a minute. Let me back you up there for a second, bud. This is a what-have-you-done-for-me-lately world, and we've always said that. And you know what? You was saying it 3 years ago. I mean, what have you done for me lately, Big Ten? Well, guess what they've done lately? They've won three in a row. And right now, they probably qualify for that. And you holding on to all these records and all that, I mean, you know, I could go to several fan bases and say you remind me of somebody, but I'm going to be polite and not do that. I'm going to be a polite man, because I'm trying to be a good man. And I'm going to give you a break, but just park that damn Clydesdale, because it ain't a Clydesdale. There's a damn Doberman. You got ripped off when you bought that horse. You shouldn't have been drinking that much. You know, Paul, the global warming and everything's back to the norm. I mean, everything's fine. I tell you, it's great to have you back in the driver's seat. I mean, you opening the door, telling everybody to shut up and sit down and take their damn place. And it's great to have everybody back, at least in their comfort range, if you will. You know, Paul, got a great announcement today. We've had a retirement from the Black

0: cap community. The old school says he's going to stand down a little bit.
1: And, oh, my goodness.
0: And we love old school. We love old school. We adopted old school. He's a good guy. He's got great intentions. He's a fascinating fellow. But he's got a lot of things going on, and he can't participate as much. And so he said he's going to sit back and just enjoy it. And we love old school. Now, we do have an announcement. I mean, the original Black Hat himself nominated these guys, and they went through the vetting process. I like that word, the vetting process, if you will. And we've got two announcements here. We got two new Black Hats. We got Dylan from Dirty Sports, the dirtiest player in the game, and we got Chris from Mountain Brook. And I'd like to congratulate them both on well-deserved Black Hats.
1: Well, congratulations to two new Black Hatters. Those are both worthy additions.
0: Well, and I tell you what, there's a strategy, Paul, because I told you before, I'm the most calculating guy on this program, outside of you, of course. And, I mean, you see through calculations. You see through my simple math. I mean, you one of them guys out there with them big words. You're a sidebar type lawyer. I'm just a guy sitting in the cheap seats watching, you know. You know the movie, what was that movie down in Monroeville, Gregory Peck?
1: Harper Lee's famous book, yeah.
0: Yeah, there you go. Yeah, you know.
1: To Kill a Mockingbird.
0: Yeah, Fat Guy's favorite book, and author, and I'm just that little kid sitting up there with my chin on my hands on the handrail watching you, and you a magic addict, and I do like that quote, Stephen, what's his name, talking about his mama.
1: That was a good one. I hadn't heard that one in a while.
0: That's good. I like that. I mean, I appreciated that because it's the truth, and. But Paul, there again, I'm so glad you're back, and I know that, you know, I was looking at that picture of Vance, and I knew I'd seen Vance somewhere before. There's a program that comes on Discovery Channel, and it's like Homestead Revitalization or something. It's a dad and his daughter and his son, and he wears a cowboy hat and got that porn stash, kind of like I got, kind of like he's got, and Vance kind of reminds me of that dude, and got that kind of look. But I mean, I know Vance has got a lot of issues and stuff. We pray for Vance. And prayers out to Judge John. I mean, my condolences to his friends and family and to him and everybody. But welcome aboard. Get on board. You know, it's the Magical Mystery Tour. Dan Eagle, have a great day.
1: One of the all-timers, Mount Rushmore caller right there, I-Man calling. Thank you, I-Man. Appreciate it. Bash is up next in the Zoom.
2: Man, it's good to see you, Paul. And hey, looks like the dirtiest player in the game has just joined the Black Hatters. But aside from that dirtiest player, Paul, let's talk about the real dirtiest player again, because I didn't know about this Friday, so I know you talked about it to an extent, but I wanted to ask you one more time. What was the story about you're sitting in? Yes, thank you. You're sitting in the restaurant, and Ric Flair is sitting at the bar. Is he with anybody, or is he just by himself with a painting of himself next to him?
1: Okay, so let's go back a week ago today. We did our show, and the entire SEC Nation crew, the producers, our bosses, we all went to this restaurant. I got there late because everybody had already gone there, and I walk in, and Barry and Tebow are literally talking to Ric Flair. I walk in, and the next thing you know, he's hugging me. You asked me, was he with someone? He was sitting next to a young woman. I would only describe her as between 25 and 35, okay? I know nothing more than that. So we talk, we have fun. Kibitz, and then I go in the very back where we have a table, which you see right there. About 40 minutes later, here comes Ric Flair with that painting, and then he signs it. So I have no earthly idea whether he's at this restaurant every night and he keeps these in the back. I don't know whether it was in his car. I've been to a lot of places, so have you, Bash. I've never seen anybody. And I don't need to tell you, Ric Flair is one of the most famous sports icons around. Is that just something that he carries with him in case he runs into somebody he wants to give it to? There's a story.
2: Now, that's interesting, Paul. It becomes the point of maybe he was planning on giving it to somebody else that night, but then he sees you there. So then it's like it's an opportunity for him to, I guess, maybe, all the burn bridges, build them back up so that you two can actually have a decent not trashing each other relationship. Because sometimes, Paul, you do say some things that cross the line, but he says so many worse things, like when he called you an absolute clown last year. Because remind me, what did he call you a clown for last year after the first week of the season?
1: Well, most of his animus toward me concerns Jim Harbaugh, and I'll go ahead and say this, I don't care. He wanted to come on the show, but the very last thing he told me was this. He doesn't like Kirby Smart, and he told me the story again. He's on the sidelines of a Georgia game a couple of years ago, and Herschel Walker's there, standing next to him, and Kirby ignores Flair and hugs Herschel Walker and then keeps on going to the locker room before a game. That's when he turned on Kirby, became Jim Harbaugh's biggest flunky, and it all came down. So he goes after Kirby one day. He goes after Kirby one day, Bash, and I read it and I'm like going, come on. So I sent Flair a text. I was trying to be nice. I said, Rick, I sent him a print, a photo
2: of Kirby Smart.
1: Of Kirby Smart, of what he said about Kirby Smart. I said, Rick, you're immensely popular in the South. I don't think this is a good idea.
2: Just giving him some friendly advice.
1: I mean, somebody who knows a little bit about the SEC. Within 5 minutes, he sends my text, not a tweet, my text out as a tweet and goes on a barrage against me and Kirby Smart. And then that was it. I would never talk to him again or have anything to do with him again. I mean, it got so bad that one time he was tweeting about how much money he has, which most people know is not true.
2: Absolutely.
1: Come on, Feinbaum, let's show who has the biggest one. He said W-2 form. So, like, I'm going to put my W-2 form on social media against Ric Flair's. I mean, and you know this. I never responded to a single tweet. The only time I've ever communicated with him was when I tried to help him with what I just got through telling you.
2: Especially not last year when I remember what it was. He came after you because of your Arch Manning prediction.
1: Right, right.
2: You called he was going to be the Heisman winner, and then he lost to Ohio State first week.
1: So one more thing. He wanted to come on the show. He said, you're going to see Kirby. I said, yeah, he's going to be media days tomorrow. He said, I got a message for him. I said, sure. He said, tell him to kiss my ass.
2: Oh, man.
1: Ric Flair said that about Kirby Smart. Now, I'll take Kirby Smart as a friend over Ric Flair, okay?
2: You ain't making a mistake with that decision, Bash Brother. Thank you so much for the blast down memory lane. I hope this bond between you and Rick, we'll see how long it lasts, but hopefully it's not one of those. Like, see, Paul's predictions are right because I gave him my painting.
1: The painting has not yet gone up. I'm trying to find out how much I can get for it. If I can get more than $100, I'm going to sell it. We'll take a short break. We are coming right back.
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0: 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And Ian.
1: Athletic Director Ward Manuel, he is stepping down at the end of this calendar year.
2: Michigan cares as much about the brand as anything on this earth, and it was tarnished.
1: He had a ton of success. It's why he didn't get canned for any one thing immediately. 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And the University of Michigan is trying to move on with a different reputation.
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3: A walk-off homer in the bottom of the 14th inning. 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
0: From opening day.
3: Hammer to left field. 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Mike Trout, how's that to start the season?
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3: Oh my goodness, he crushed it. Giancarlo Stanton and the American League with one swing has tied it up.
4: 457-foot home run. 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
3: Cut back some more. Leaping and he caught it. Out of here. Mookie Betts. Shohei Ohtani.
0: Until a champion is crowned at the World Series.
3: And the Dodgers have won it. Repeat champions for the first time in baseball in 25 years. The Dodgers are World Series champs.
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0: Yeah, welcome back. And Andrew is up next in Dallas. Hello, Andrew.
1: Hey, Paul. Hey, I just wanted to bring something to your attention. I want to say without equivocation that I have never called into this show with the script.
0: That is great.
1: You had mentioned something about our backup quarterback. He's actually an Alabama kid from Saraland. And Cole said that's a pretty strong program. But I wanted to talk about a lot of people talking about firing Steve Sarkisian. We are not in a hurry to get rid of him. We just came out of the dark ages, and we're not in a hurry to get back to that, okay? One thing that I'll tell you is interesting, you remember that coach Tom Osborne? He was pretty good.
0: Sure do. One of the greatest of all time.
1: Well, it took him 20 years before he started getting things rolling and rolled off, you know, three titles in 4 years. I don't think he'd survive today, so... The only thing that I'd have to say is all these people that want to fire their coaches, especially DeBoer, I mean, the guy knows what he's doing. He's produced a lot of NFL talent. He's having to make an adjustment in this league. But I think firing him, that might be a huge mistake. I guess people have forgotten what it was like when Bama wandered the desert. And I tell you what, Paul, I'd love to see him wander the desert because, you know, don't think I forgot about 2009. We're still pissed about that game. So that's all I got for you.
0: You know, Andrew, thank you for the call. But here's what, and I'll criticize myself because I'm part of this world, but I think we get into these, you go on a show, which I do, and the question is it championship or bust for Arch Manning, for Steve Sarkisian? And the answer is yes. That doesn't mean he's going to get fired. I tried to explain a few minutes ago, there's no way because of what he's accomplished. And it's, I think the same thing is applicable to Josh Heupel. He took Tennessee from a nuclear winner under Jeremy Pruitt. That's not the case for other coaches like DeBoer. But Sarkisian is on very solid ground. That program is clicking. It's just a matter of when is he going to deliver. A lot of people think it will be this year. We're heading home. One more hour to go. We'll be right back.
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0: Hey, welcome back. We'll talk to Chris Lowe coming up here in just a moment about schedules, how important they are. They are critical. You can get a good one and maybe go far or get jobbed and struggle. Eddie is up next in Georgia. Hello, Eddie.
1: Paul, brother Paul, been a while since I talked to you.
0: Fantastic.
1: You said you'd take just over $100. I'll send you $120 tomorrow. I need your address, and I'll have my address. And because I've got a picture of Ric Flair coming out of rope match or something, and he's bleeding like a skunk hog. I've got pictures of some people might not know this. Tommy Rich, he's looking dead at me when I took his picture. If I went to a wrestling match, I took my old Polaroid camera.
0: Well, remember, it is signed to me. Does that affect your interest in it?
1: It don't bother me a bit. I have a sentimental room, sir. So I'll put it in the sentimental room.
0: Okay. Well, let me ponder that. I may have talked too quickly there. Hey, thank you, Eddie. Appreciate it.
1: I got
0: Dylan.
1: That.
0: Dylan is up next in Jasper, Alabama. Hello, Dylan.
2: Mr. Feinbaum, I've always wanted to say this. What's going on, my black hat brother?
0: That is great. Thank you. Fantastic. So
2: you know, Paul, I'd like to thank the four members of the Black Hat Committee that voted and everything, and that really means a lot, guys. I just want to say that from the bottom of my heart, and you know, and that's just a good family to be a part of right there. And y'all represent the class, and that's for sure. But you know, you want to know something, Paul? You really want to know something? What's good is now me and you are limousine riding, jet flying, kiss stealing, wheeling and dealing a son of a guns that can kiss any girl and make them cry. And you know, that's because we're partners. That's why, baby. That's why. But you know, you said something earlier, Paul, that about Clemson and everything, and you was dead on the money. you was spot on, because that little show right there is going to be a disaster. And speaking of Clemson, I saw a picture today on X. I was going through there, and Chris from South Carolina had his feet propped up in a beach chair, and I saw nothing but dadgum toes. Dude, I'm gonna tell you something. Indies do something with them swamp toes. I'm telling you that right now. Them things there. Ooh, I about saw my lunch again after that. But anyway, Paul. The dirtiest player in the game is out of here. Thank y'all.
0: Thank you very much. Congratulations, Dylan. And let me check in with Paige, who is in Phoenix. Hello, Paige.
3: Hi, how are you doing?
0: We're doing great. Thank you.
3: Well, the reason I called is I was going to call tomorrow, but once you had Stephen A. on there and he's talking about how marvelous the Big Ten is, I was like, you know, I certainly appreciate people being honest and telling the truth, but you got to know the facts first. And the facts are that Indiana last year played Old Dominion, Kennesaw State, Indiana State, Illinois. They weren't ranked. Number 23, Iowa. They were ranked, but they haven't gotten a national championship in many, many years. Michigan State, the last time they've had a national championship was 1966. Maryland, I don't even know if they've had one. And then Wisconsin had one national championship. Purdue has zero. And then you have Ohio State. So they played Iowa that was ranked, and then they played Ohio State. So they get to play teams where they're putting up 70-0 points. And against all those teams that are not ranked, and
4: Ohio State did the same thing, and Ohio State gets to skate every single year, while the SEC teams have to play, well, this year, my Oklahoma Sooners, they will be playing 10 ranked teams from the top 25 preseason poll. And every other SEC team will be playing at least 3 to 4.
0: Okay, yeah, I got a little bit lost there, but we'll try to make sense out of that as we do every single caller here on the program, sometimes with more success than others. Otis Shea is up next.
5: Mr. Feinbaum, thanks for taking my call, as always. So I tried to call in Friday because there was some of the regulars that basically called in and said, well, it's just not the same without you. But Mr. Feinbaum, you have from day one said this is a caller-driven show. Do you agree, disagree?
0: I don't think there's ever been a dispute about that.
5: Absolutely. So here's my qualm about this. Now, I try to call in as much as I can because I live just right outside of Birmingham. WJOX is the station that I listen to, and I listen to you on it. I love Cole Kublik. Absolutely love the take that he has. He played for Auburn, but he doesn't pull for Auburn. When Auburn is not good, he says that. And I just don't understand where, if the caller-driven show is here, where are the callers? And I get aggravated when they call in, and yes, I do miss hearing your voice. I absolutely do, because I love the way that you take the calls, you engage, you provoke at times, but the callers are just not there. And then they want to call in and complain, well, it's just not the same. Well, this and that. Well, call in and make your call. Make your voice heard if this is a caller-driven show. And I would love to hang up and listen to your response. Thank you, sir.
0: Thank you. Yeah, I mean, that's no one would dispute that Cole is an outstanding host. I'm one of his biggest fans. JD is up next. Good afternoon.
6: Hey, Paul. Glad to have you back, man. Been a long time away, but it's good to have you back.
0: Thank you. Thank you.
6: Hey, first off, I want to say thank you for mentioning the 2010 season for my Auburn Tigers. You could have threw the 2013 Miracle of Jordan Hare in there, too. That would have been good, too, for my Sweaty Eddie friend. Next, I want to say congratulations to the dirtiest chicken farmer in the game for being elected into the Black Hats. He's among some greats. I-Man and Legend and Squirrel and all of them. And now he gets to pass out mess and cook breakfast and grease walkers and take out trash. And I'm happy for him. I like all them guys. I got a lot of respect for him. I'm happy for my buddy Dylan. And that's all I wanted to say, man. Thanks, Paul.
0: Thank you very much, J.D. We are heading to a break. A special guest coming up in a minute, and then we'll spend the final 30 or so minutes getting your phone calls. Chris Lowe joins us next.
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0: Yeah, welcome back. Let's check in with Dusty, who is up next in Oregon. Hello, Dusty. Go right ahead.
1: Hey, hi, Paul. Nice talking to you. I talk to you as much as I can. That was a year ago, but I turn in whenever I can. But looks
0: Thank
1: like
0: you.
1: You've grown some hair since the last time I've talked to you, which is always a good sign. That means you're doing well. So, I, of course, being Big Ten, and I appreciate Nicole and what she's just been talking about. They always seem to place a lot of emphasis on the dust.
0: Dusty, let me break in. I apologize. Don't go anywhere. I want to finish this conversation. I remember the last time we talked, but our guest just showed up, and I don't want to keep him waiting. He's a busy guy. Chris Lowe joining us from On Three, talking about schedule superlatives, easiest, toughest, everything in between. Is it important? Yes, it is. It's critically important. Chris, thank you for the time. Good afternoon. And I know you looked into a lot of this. There's some ridiculously tough schedules. Penn State, I don't know who they were able to cajole, but they may have the easiest schedule I've ever seen. But let's starting in the SEC, what did you see?
2: Hey, Paul. Yeah, I think this is, without question, the toughest schedule that Texas will have played since they've been in the SEC. When you throw in the week two game against Ohio State. Now, it's in Austin, but they've got a really tough schedule in the league, too. And they got a break. I thought the Longhorns got a break the first 2 years in the league. Their schedule, you look at their schedule and stack it up against Oklahoma's inside the league the first 2 years was much easier than Oklahoma's, which sort of turns this year. It's a lot harder. So, you know, Sark told me when I was there this spring, he thinks this is the deepest, most talented team he's had across the board on both sides since he's been there. This also will be his toughest schedule since he's been at Texas.
0: On the other hand, Chris, within the league, there's a lot of debate about who has an easy schedule, and I know that nobody wants to hear that is possible in the SEC with nine conference games, but who would you say maybe caught a few breaks along the way?
2: Yeah, I think Tennessee got, you're right. First of all, with nine league games, there's not going to be a coach alive that'll tell you they got an easy schedule. You know, but Tennessee avoids some of their traditional teams that they played and had trouble with in the past. Not Alabama, but in the Georgia and Florida, which is probably good for Josh Heupel. I think Missouri's schedule is manageable. But I don't look at any schedule in that league. And listen, when you play a Power Four non-conference team, so you're playing 10 legitimate games, ADs and fans and boosters, that they better reprogram their brains in the SEC, because there are going to be a lot of three-loss teams in that league, four-loss teams this year. They're going to be pretty good football teams in the year that aren't going to be in the playoff, and a lot of people are going to have a hard time, Paul, wrapping their hands around that. And even some of the teams that I think are really talented, you know, like a Texas A&M, look at Texas A&M's close of the season. It's brutal. You look at Oklahoma's open of the season. Remember, they're going to play Michigan in week two. So those are two teams, I guarantee, if you talk to both those fan bases, Texas A&M and Oklahoma, who absolutely expect to be in the playoff, well, they got really, really tough schedules in front of them.
0: Chris Lowe with us from On Three. Chris, let's broaden the scope a little bit nationally, because you can get in the CFP with a really great schedule, and you might not have any chance if you're good, maybe not elite, with a difficult schedule. I alluded to Penn State. Is that the one that stands out to you?
2: Yeah, Penn State stands out, I would say. Indiana gets a little tougher this year because they got Ohio State on the schedule. Now, once again, for the third or fourth straight year, they don't play anybody outside the Big Ten, the non-conference schedule, which I think makes it a little bit easier. You know, Georgia, you asked me about easier schedules. Georgia plays 8 of 12 games in the state of Georgia this year. Because remember the Florida game, because of the renovation of the stadium there in Jacksonville, will be played in Atlanta. So I think they get a little bit of a break, too. And I think 6 of their first 8 games are in Georgia. So that helps. A team that I think will be probably Kirby's best since they won their last, since the 23 season. I thought last year was a little bit of a bridge. Kirby would never admit that, but a little bit of a bridge year for them. So I think having that many games in the state of Georgia helps them. I think when you look at some of the other schools, Nebraska's schedule in the Big Ten, and listen, Matt Rhule, 10-17 in Big Ten play. He needs a big year. I think their schedule is a little bit more forgiving. So there's some schools like that in Michigan. I think Michigan's another schedule when you look at teams that have a chance to play their way into the playoff but don't have a schedule that maybe is playoff conducive. Michigan's another school that has a really, really difficult schedule this year.
0: And Ohio State, which may have the most talent of anyone in the country, has, according to your research, among the most difficult schedules. You alluded to at Texas. They're at Iowa, at Indiana, at Southern Cal. They have Oregon at home, and, of course, they're at Michigan. They're Michigan at home and at Nebraska. That is, well, I can't say the word I want to say, but that's a buster, isn't it?
2: Yeah, well, it's when I was with Ryan Day this spring, and even he talked about their schedule. It's the hardest one they've had since he's been a head coach there. I don't think anybody would debate that. And when you throw in, as you alluded to, that second week game in Texas, that's a night game at Texas. You're looking at a team, you know, if they don't get it done there, you already got one loss 2 weeks in, and you're still talking about Indiana, you're talking about Oregon, you're talking about at SC. You know, God knows Lincoln Riley needs a breakthrough season this year at SC. I think this will be one of his better teams. So you're potentially talking about, and I know as crazy as this sounds, because I do think Ohio State's really talented, them going into that final game against Michigan, needing to win that football game just to get into the playoff.
0: Yeah, it seems like that should happen anyway, but we know how that game has been lately. Chris Lowe with us. Chris, let me drill down a little bit on the SEC, which, of course, media days last week, and this back and forth, which, by the way, is fairly irrelevant, about which conference has the best, which is the best conference. So some of us tend to look at who wins the championship, others look in between. Is there a best way to try to evaluate that, or should we just forbid the question in the future?
2: So the goalposts sort of move, don't they, Paul, depending on who's winning titles and who's not. And I think the SEC probably has done a little bit too much talking about why they haven't won the last 3 years, because when they were winning, it was who wins the title. You know, they had, what, seven straight. I remember Mike Slott, our good friend Mike Slav, saying he thinks that's something that'll never happen again, a league winning seven straight national championships. And with 3 years, that the SEC doesn't even have a team in the championship game. So I think you got to look at it from 1,000 feet away, and I think there are a lot of different factors. I do believe, and I say this very confidently, that the Big Ten at the top is as good, if not better, than the SEC. I think you look at the coaches, what they've been able to do, the commitment the schools have made. You got a lot of new coaches in that league this year. I think Kyle Whittingham was a terrific hire for Michigan. They need stability in the worst way. Matt Campbell coming into Penn State, another guy who has time and time again turned down opportunities to go elsewhere. So I think the coaching across the board in the Big Ten has gotten a lot better. And, you know, what's the old Parcells line? You are what your record says you are. The SEC, until they win another national title, are going to have to keep answering these questions.
0: Chris, let me ask you about the coaches, because you know all these guys. And again, let's take Saban off the table, because he's been gone a couple of years. But is it the coaches aren't as good? Is it that guys like Brian Kelly just get eaten up in the midst of the problems that you have to deal with, especially now? What exactly is it that the Big Ten has ended up with better coaches?
2: I don't think a lot of good hires, first of all. I mean, you take a guy like James Franklin. You know, James Franklin built, most, for the most part, a perennial top 10 program at Penn State. He just couldn't beat the teams that counted. And they get rid of him. And I think we bring in a guy like a Whittingham, who has proven. We talked about Matt Campbell. I think the coaching in the SEC is still really good. You got a lot of new faces. Yeah, and some guys at new places. You know, we'll see how Lane does at LSU. I personally think Lane will win big there. I think he'll win really big. I'd be very surprised if the two of us are talking 4 or 5 years from now and he hasn't won a national title. I don't know that he's going to do that right away. Transitions are hard, even at a place that has committed as much money as they have to building that roster. And I think Pete Golding, to me, people say, well, what are the storylines? What are you looking forward to? I think it's fascinating. A guy like Pete Golding, who a year ago at this time would have probably not been on anybody's radar as a head coach. He falls into that. He's put in a very difficult position. Coaches his butt off. His team plays great in the playoff. They're recruiting at a high level. That's a team that I think is going to be really good again this year. There's a lot of excitement around that program. Now we get to see him over the course of the season, what he does with that program. I find Pete, having visited with him a couple of times, got to know him a little bit when he was at Alabama, really refreshing. So I think, to me, if you say, hey, what's the storyline that you most look forward to? What can he do and build off of what they did last year in the postseason? And can they sustain it? Because I know the kids on that team, and spending some time with guys like Trinidad Shamless, they believe in him and believe in what they bought in completely into his direction, and just sort of how real and genuine he is with those players.
0: Chris Lowe, always great on three. Many thanks, Chris. We'll talk to you soon. We're up against the break, 30 minutes remaining here on a Monday afternoon. Paul Feinbaum here. 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
5: Here is your latest Middle Tennessee weather. Tuesday will be mostly sunny and hot with a high near 98. There is a slight chance of showers and thunderstorms after 3 p.m. overnight. A 30% chance of storms is possible, with lows around 71. Wednesday will be mostly cloudy early, then clearing with a high near 90. 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
2: Brian Kelly has a job, officially. It was announced today that CBS Sports has hired the former Notre Dame and LSU coach. He will be on their Tuesday night Inside College Football show. That's on the CBS Sports Network. He will also be in the booth for several games, including Week Zero, where he will be in the booth for the Jacksonville State-North Dakota State game. That will be in Fargo. That's an interesting game. North Dakota State has an amazing reputation out in Fargo. That game on August 29th. Let's go back to Dusty. We were talking to him when we broke into the when Chris Lowe showed up. Hey, I'm sorry, Dusty. I appreciate your patience.
3: Oh, that's all right. That hasn't happened anyway. So I appreciate you getting me on. I'm a 35-year season ticket holder for the Ducks, so we've seen the good, the bad, and the ugly. And it's getting better all the time. I did enjoy Nicole's comments about, well, the Ducks are a team that they really haven't proven themselves, so we'll wait and see if they can do something this year. But a lot of the Ducks have held over. They're going to play again. They could have gone and turned pro last year. They didn't. But it's, I think, a matter of whether Mort deliver as quarterback. There's certainly some questions in the old Duck fans around whether he can really get it done or not. I think we're going to be a lot better. We've got really good receiving core this year. Whether our offensive line, we've replaced about three or four guys, whether they can hold up or not is a good question. I did like the comments from Chris, who said, well, the SEC hasn't won it in 3 years now, and why haven't they? Well, they finally decided they're going to play a full schedule. And when you play a full schedule, it's not like tying up three or four passes and playing those teams, and then you play maybe three games away from your own base, and you end up with a pretty nice schedule. So, Big Ten, yeah, it's going to be a tough schedule this year. The Ducks go back and play Ohio State back there. Can they get it done? We look forward to that matchup. So, I just want to know, who do you think the Ducks are going to play in the Natty this year?
2: Hey, thank you, Dusty. I haven't made a final decision. Thank you for the call. I like Oregon right now. I know Ohio State has more firepower, but I like the quarterback coming back, Dante Moore. AJ is up next.
4: Mr. Paul Feinbaum, Esquire. Hey, can you smell the pigskin in the air now? Media days are behind us. I mean, it's here, Paul. I mean, it's talking season, but now it's walking season. Because there's a lot of your callers that need to be walking off away from them telephones and quit hitting them buttons over there. In particular, I guess we could say, Paul, let me ask you this, all right? So you got the Black Hat Committee has given out a Geico hat because it's so easy a caveman can get one, and they think it's some kind of honorary thing. I mean, by the time Alabama, 2 weeks into the Alabama football season, somebody's going to have to put a pin in his head like we had to do Chris a long time ago so he can fit in that chicken coop so he can actually feed his chickens with it, something other than his toenails. And the thing about it, Paul, is this, you know, Squirrel, I know why Squirrel nominated Dylan as the Black Hat member is because you remember when he labeled the Auburn fan, the woman that would call in and she'd say, "Hey, pal, thank you for taking my call. Don't cut me off." You remember her, and he labeled her as Lizard Feet. Squirrel over there, yeah, he named it Lizard Feet because he was paying attention to her toes. And then when Dylan calls in here, an Alabama reject fan, like all Alabama fans are, Paul, he sits there and he says, you know, thank you for taking, this is a great honor, guys, because you know what? He made a call, and he was talking about Chris from South Carolina's toes. I mean, how many people from Alabama is going to look at a X picture and say, the first thing I see is his toes. You know, so

0: I think that's why him and Squirrel get along, because they like to look at people's feet. Anyway, another thing, too, you got I-Man over there. He's just dispersing out them. Why don't you give out them stupid shirts to all them Lincoln hats that y'all give out? Because, like I said, it's so easy a caveman can do it. Y'all get ready. Auburn's fixing to shut a lot of people up, and they're going to give you something to talk about and not be so silent about media days. Thank you, sir.
1: Johnny B. is up next.
2: Lord have mercy, the fellow AJ, and he mentioned smell, and that call stunk like I all get out. And that's Miss Pat that you was talking about, that Squeal has the fade issue for. But I'd like to wish you a happy belated birthday. And
1: thank
2: I want
1: you
2: to talk a little bit about Alabama football, because I read an article the other day. Here we are 40-something days away, and DeBoer is saying that we have line issues. Paul, you know as well as I do, line issues go back all the way under Saban. We got to get away from these big old fat guys. They cannot stop these edge rushers. There is just no way. And Alabama can't line up anymore and say, we like 1 yard, and we're coming at you and get it. I'm interested to see what's going on, and I hate to admit it because AJ's an Auburn fan, just following him. And, you know, he's my buddy still and everything, but I think Auburn will be the program to watch this year. I think Golish is going to bring something to them, and it's just going to be a hell of a year. Thank you for taking my call. Talk to you later.
1: Thank you, Johnny. Great to talk to you. Eddie is up next. Hello, Eddie.
3: Hey, Mr. Paul Feinbaum. Great to be on with you, and welcome back.
1: Thank you.
3: We miss you, but we definitely appreciate the people that stepped in for you, because this is the format to be able to talk and listen and hear everything about sports. Congratulations, Dylan, on the black hat. AJ is completely delusional, as always. Him and JD, I kind of be in the spaces, and I was talking with both of those guys last night, and they are so far off. At one point, JD was telling me to squint my eyes, and Byron Brown, He looks like Cam Newton, and I told him, hey, when I unsquint my eyes, there's no asterisk, there's no apostrophe. When you look at somebody like Cam Newton or Derrick Henry, you kind of see what you're looking at. You can almost look like them, but you might not look like them. So I told him, hey, when I unsquint my eyes, I don't see Cam Newton, I see Cank Newton. It's not happening, man. Y'all think Golish is the next coming, or Pat Dye, or Tommy Tuberville, somewhere in between? I can't wait personally to see when Sheila's intuition about the coach's nickname is going to come true. Coach Go. That's what they're going to be chanting in a couple of years. I don't know what's really going on in the state of Alabama, but Auburn and Alabama, speaking of Alabama, Paul, the thing about Kalen DeBoer, and I think the fans and really the expectations of the media as far as what they want from him, Deacon DeBoer is not going to tell a lie, Paul. He's not going to come on here and promise no national championship. He do not want that on file saying, hey, you promised us a national championship, because that's what the fans are going to do, because they are that delusional and kind of think that, hey, it don't matter which quarterback we got, we still going to do good. Kalen DeBoer got offensive line issues. He just figured that out, Paul. We knew he had offensive line issues week 3 of last year. Did your head coach just figure that out? But I don't really, I don't know what's going on. It seems like it takes 4 days, and this fan base kind of goes from listening to reality to thinking they're in the hunt again. All right. The A's are getting F's in football this year. Arkansas is going to be at the bottom of the barrel. Alabama's going to be right there too. And, Auburn, you're right there. All right. The Iron Bowl, that's a race to win 7 games, man. Put that in perspective and kind of hold that as your standard, all right? If you win 8 games, treat it like the playoffs. If you win 9 games, treat it like a national championship, but go ahead and print up one of those fake banners. Hey, go Dawgs.
1: Thanks for the call. We're up against a break. A few minutes remaining here on a Monday afternoon.
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18: Over to left field. 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
18: 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Giancarlo Stanton and the American League with one swing has tied it up.
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18: Judge back some more. Leaping and he caught it. Out of here. Mookie Betts. Shohei Ohtani.
14: Until a champion is crowned at the World Series.
18: And the Dodgers have won it. Repeat champions for the first time in baseball in 25 years. The Dodgers are World Series champs.
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11: And what's your price range? Maybe I can help you.
12: Oh, I don't know. Something reasonable. I mean, Big Ten Network, I don't think pays like the SEC.
11: Well, reasonable,
12: so I'm probably going to have to.
11: Depending on who it is.
12: I'm probably going to have to downsize to have to work for the Big Ten Network.
11: Exactly. If the SEC network is coming to an end for you, that would necessitate a downsizing. Hey, I haven't heard from your best friend, the fat boy from Maryland, in a while.
12: Yeah. I haven't heard from him either.
11: What's going on with him? What's going on with Fat Boy from Maryland?
12: You're welcome to call him.
11: What's his number?
12: We don't give numbers out over the air, but we'll be happy to facilitate. Hey, thanks for the call. RJ is up next in New York. RJ, good afternoon.
13: Hey, Paul, how we doing? Question. I saw this weekend where the Ravens waived Diego Pavia. You got any news on that?
12: Yeah, I was frankly surprised. I mean, camp hasn't even opened yet. It takes a lot to get cut before camp opens, but Diego managed
13: exactly.
12: to do that.
13: Exactly.
12: I was frankly surprised they picked him up in the first place. I never understood how he was going to supplement Lamar Jackson. Thanks for the call, RJ. Jasper is in Tennessee. You're on the air. Hello, Jasper.
14: What's up, Paul?
12: Hey there, buddy.
14: Can you hear me?
12: Yes.
14: I was going to ask you about, I'm a big Tennessee fan, and I was going to ask you about Lane Kiffin coming back to Tennessee.
12: You know, I'm glad you mentioned that, Jasper, because a lot of people have obsessed over the Ole Miss game. That is going to be an interesting weekend because I think it's not quite as intense, but nobody in Knoxville likes Lane Kiffin either. So that is going to be a fascinating journey for him. Trey is up next in Tuscaloosa. Hello, Trey.
15: Hey, Paul. As soon as it turns winter time in Michigan, you'll be back down south, I can promise you.
16: Hey, but I want to tell you something. Cole Kublik this past week, Paul, he's wonderful. He did an absolutely wonderful job, and I'm not so sure, and you know, if people understand how hard it is to sit there 4 hours a day and have as much knowledge as he has for random questions from the callers. I thought he was excellent this week, so I'm glad he was on. Two things for you, Paul. A guy called Friday, and he was making fun of the Manning thumb injury. Well, Paul, that thumb injury, that's an important injury when you're trying to throw the football. That's where the pressure point comes from, and that's how you spin the football. So that is a huge injury for a quarterback. You don't get much velocity behind that.
12: No, but I got a question for you. You're absolutely right. I mean, Trey, you're 100% right, and I've never understood why he came back so early. Thanks for the call. Expired is up next in Texas. So hello, Expired.
17: Yo, Paul. This is Gino. Hey, Gino. Gino, do us all a favor. Take 2 weeks off from calling and then quit. Paul, I'll call back when you got more time. Giggle.
12: Okay. Brad is up next in Macon, GA. Hey, Brad.
18: Hey, Paul. Every time Gino calls you, I feel like I'm watching the movie Silence of the Lambs with Hannibal Lecter asking you all these personal questions and him over there getting off on it. Gino, why don't you just stick to making pizzas? Why don't you do that? And Johnny Perver, you know so much about football, and you're so full of yourself. Why don't you be the next Alabama head coach? But then again, if you did that, the university would have to take out an insurance policy because there wouldn't be no cheerleaders, no majorettes. It'd be a total liability. Stay in your lane, Johnny Pervert. Thanks, Paul, for taking my call.
12: Thank you very much. Wow. What a rapid-fire finish here. Busy show with a lot of great guests, but we ended with some fireworks and grenades going off. We'll leave it there.

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3: Coming up on SportsCenter All Night. The Yankees take on the White Sox as the injuries keep piling up.
17: Now obviously, we've had some tough injuries to some really important people, but again, that is part of it. And you know, as I said, the season waits for no one. So
3: we continue to hear all the reaction to LeBron heading to Philly.
18: It truly is out of this world that LeBron James would join Philadelphia 76ers. He would say, I don't care about money. I don't care about family. I'm not even sure how much the city of Philadelphia mattered that much.
3: NFL training camps are officially underway.
19: He's not worried. He said, we will get going. And he also added, it's about 90% there in terms of learning the playbook. It's a new playbook for him.
3: Plus, we've got all the action from around the majors.
20: And there's a swing and a drive well hit left center field. Rayleigh moving back. He's on the track. He's at the wall. That ball is history. It's in the Mariners bullpen. Jock Peterson, a leadoff home run.
18: What about three? Why not four? Why not five? Why not six? Why not 12?
21: They tried that in Miami. It didn't work.
18: I love Charles. He's such a value add to the sport. I hate that it's like, let's get our fingers out and let's start counting. One, two, nope. Three is no good. Four is good. Not good enough. Five, what about seven? What about nine? What about 16?
3: From the worldwide headquarters of ESPN, this is SportsCenter All Night on ESPN Radio and on the ESPN app. Now, here's Chris Burnett.
2: 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Marlins trying to not drop 13 straight. All the buzz from NFL training camp, LeBron's latest and final decision, and maybe tension in the W. More on that in a bit. Let's take you right to Chicago. Yankees on the south side in Chi-Town for a four-game weekday series. New York has won five straight series against the White Sox, hoping the offense shows some life without three big bats in the lineup. Aaron Judge, Giancarlo Stanton, and now Cody Bellinger all out of the lineup. The Bellinger update on Monday, he'll miss the next 4 to 6 weeks with a left hamstring strain, officially on the IL. Yankee skipper Aaron Boone spoke with the media before the game on the rash of injuries to his stars and his bats.
17: Obviously, we've had some tough injuries to some really important people, but again, that is part of it. And you know, as I said, the season waits for no one. So, you know, we have to, it creates an opportunity, legitimately does, for one or more people, you know, to go plug that hole, to develop, to grow. And we feel very much that we have capable people out there of capable guys that are capable of going out there and performing at a high level. So, you know, we got to weather that storm and confident we can do that.
2: Capable guys? Yes. The same level of production? No. New York staying above water, though. 6-4 in their last 10 with the trade deadline looming and now less than a week. ESPN MLB analyst Doug Glanville weighed in on SportsCenter on what the Yankees should do before time's up.
21: Well, I mean, the urgency meter just went up. I mean, the thing about Cody Bellinger is a great athlete, and he also holds down left field at Yankee Stadium. And really what that means is it's basically a center field position because of the ground you need to cover there. So you lose almost like two players in some respects with Cody Bellinger. And with Grisham, they can try to move him over, they can try to move him, but they're not going to be able to replace that versatility. So it puts more pressure on, we need another bat, and we need someone to defend, you know, late in the game if necessary. So I see them trying to get another bat because of this injury. And, you know, with Aaron Judge being out, mm-hmm. that right-handed bat would come in handy.
2: So Glanville thinks the need is a bat. Big praise for Bellinger there, but a serious hole to fill. Boone tempered expectations a bit with strategy as the deadline approaches.
17: No, you know, I get the sense that they have been working on this in different ways, shape, and form for the last several weeks, getting ready for, you know, trade deadline stuff, and I expect them to try and do all they can to improve our team. But again, you never know how that's going to shake out, and you know, we'll see. I mean, again, you got still teams out there defining who they are and what they're even going to do in come a week from now or whenever it is. So, no, I mean, I think they're eager to improve our club if they can, but all things got to line up too.
2: So get a bat, don't get a bat, we don't know. What we do know is the White Sox are fighting to stay at the top of the AL Central, and both teams would find the offense in this one. White Sox scored three in the opening frame. New York got four back a few innings later, and we enter the top of the seventh, knotted at four runs apiece.
0: There's a base hit to right center field. Rosario scores, cutting the ball off is Montgomery. So Rice stays at first with a big RBI single, and the Yankees lead 5-4.
2: That from Yes Network. That's Rice's 27th multi-hit game this season. Took him 138 games last year just to reach 29. But it'd be the eighth inning where the wheels started to come off for the White Sox. New York's Ali Sanchez at the dish.
0: Driven deep to left field. Going back Antonacci on the track, looking up. See ya! A home run for Sanchez. A three-run shot. And the Yankees take a 9-4 lead.
2: That three-run homer gave Sanchez a career-high three RBI and his first career home run. Sox get one back in the bottom of the ninth, but this one belonged to New York. Yankees win it 9-5. For Max Fried, just three innings pitched, tied for his shortest start this season. More to come on the Yankees and the looming trade deadline. Phillies Marlins. Somebody here needs to collect some dubs to try to make up ground on the Braves in the NL East. Marlins, historically bad of late. Come in having lost 12 straight, a franchise record. Have been outscored 59-30 during the streak. The Phillies broke up a four-game skid of their own on Sunday, defeated the Yankees at home. Zach Wheeler on the bump for Philly, and the Phillies, they came to play. Bryce Harper at the plate, top of the first.
1: 1-1. Harper swings and drills it. Deep center field. Going back, Marcy, to the track. Look it up, and it's gone. Into the batter's eye in dead center field. Bryce Harper with a laser of a home run, a two-run shot. It's his 22nd of the year, and the Phillies lead 2-0.
2: 94 WIP. Harper now the fifth player with 40-plus career home runs against the Marlins. Both teams move two across, and we're tied at two early. Miami plated three more in the third, and then Philly saw it and raised it, plated four in the sixth. So we get to the bottom of the ninth. Phillies lead 7-5. Marlins on the verge of 13 straight losses.
22: 3-2. That one a hard hit ground ball. Up the gut and through. It's the tie the game up. And Sayuri stops at second. But Morrissey in from third. Otto from second. And Heriberto Hernandez. He comes through.
2: 104.3 WQAM, so here we are tied with more outs to go. Miami sees the light at the end of the tunnel. A win. It's so close. Marlins needing just a base hit. Couple of batters later.
22: 1-2. Konine with a line shot. In the right for a base hit.
0: Bird comes in to score, and this skin is snapped. Bird with a two-run single to tie it, and Griffin Konine with a looper right over the jumping glove of the second baseman, Bryson Stott. The franchise record 12-game losing streak is no more.
2: And there you have it. Miami gets the win 8-7, finally. And does it in walk-off fashion. First team with a walk-off win to snap a 12-plus game losing streak since the 2006 Pirates. Marlins skipper Clayton McCullough on the streak that is no more.
23: Everybody feels good. We know it's no lie. You know, everyone in the building's been grinding hard now for a couple of weeks and, you know, frustrated with things, but certainly it feels great one to, you know, to get a win. And I think in the fashion that we did, it'd be hard to ever question this group's toughness and willingness to compete in, you know, situation where it had been easy to, or we were out in front for to have the game flip like it did. And, you know, then you're facing one of the elite closers in baseball in the ninth, and we put together great at bats. So it just, again, speaks to the group of guys we have in that clubhouse that they just don't ever stop, you know, playing until it's over.
2: And for the Phillies, their first loss this season when entering the ninth inning with a lead, were 49-0 entering Monday. Game two of this series, Tuesday night, first pitch, 6:40 p.m. Eastern. To the city that never sleeps, Braves, Mets, and Queens, tale of two seasons for these two clubs. Mets nowhere to look but up to see the Braves in the NL East race. Atlanta, first in the division, and up 18 and a half games on the Mets. Ronald Acuna activated from the IL before the game and back in the leadoff spot. First time since June 9th after a left hamstring strain. Braves much better this season when he's in the lineup, and timing couldn't be better. A week before the trade deadline, when teams are hoping to beef up their rosters, and Atlanta does with one of its own. ESPN's Buster Olney joined SportsCenter to share more on Acuna's return.
4: This is the time of year with the trade deadline a week away when all these contenders are looking to augment their lineup, and the Braves do it with the re-addition, so to speak, of Ronald Acuna Jr., who you mentioned has not played since June 9th. He is a high-impact player who presumably is going to go right at the top of the lineup or near the top of the lineup. Look, he won an MVP in 2023, and in the last 11 games before he suffered his second hamstring injury this year, had an OPS of 1195. Power, speed, defense, experience. Braves are getting a great player back.
2: Acuna back to his old self and at the plate to lead off the game.
5: 3-2 pitch. He swings and hits it in the air to center field and down for a base hit. Got a sinker there and Ronald out at first base. Boy, that's a good-looking sight. Ronald leading it off, climbing into the box, and then lacing a single up the middle. Welcome back, Ronald Acuna. He's at first base for Drake Baldwin.
2: 680, the fan. The Mets took the opportunity later to keep the home run party going in the sixth.
6: 2-1 pitch, swinging a high fly ball to deep left field. Dubon bat backing up. There it goes. Home run into the second deck for Marcus Semien. He is homered for the second straight game. Taylor scores in front of him. The Mets are leading by a score of 5-3.
2: 880 ESPN New York. So we move to the eighth. Mets now up 11-3. And who else at the plate for New York?
6: 2-0 on the way. Swing and a drive deep to left field. Forget it. Three-run home run for Francisco Lindor. His second home run of the game. He has driven in six, and the Mets have taken a 14-3 lead.
2: Lindor, the fifth player in Mets history with two home runs and a triple in a game. A five-run eighth, and the Mets maul the Braves 14-3 on 19 hits. The 11-run victory tied for their second largest in a home game against the Braves in this all-time series. The Braves pitching staff on the struggle bus. ESPN's Doug Glanville thinks the Braves need to be buyers with the trade deadline approaching in a week and maybe shopping for a certain pitcher.
21: Tarik Skubal would be wonderful for them. I mean, look, every team wants him, but, you know, they're positioned so well. Because I really think their offense is fine. I mean, there, some guys like Austin Riley struggling a little bit. But you're getting Ronald Acuna Jr. back, who is an MVP. And Skubal is that frontline ace. You have Chris Sale. Now, all of a sudden, you just have this 1-2 punch that is extremely potent. And if you can get Skubal, which everybody wants, then all of a sudden it changes the entire game. Because you look at what that does in a series. You talk about getting to that next round. Well, now it looks a little bit differently because now you have 1-2 guys that can just absolutely win the game on their own.
2: So Braves-Mets back at it on Tuesday night. 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
24: Whoa!
7: On a two-year deal.
25: I think this right here puts the Philadelphia 76ers right there with the New York Knicks as the favorites in the Eastern Conference.
2: It's been 3 days since the news broke around the world that King James is headed to the city of brotherly love. Don't expect the reaction to slow anytime soon. In fact, it's really just beginning. Now that we know what to expect, what can we expect? LeBron's known to use his talents across a number of positions on the floor, but in Philly, how about the one running point guard? ESPN's Shams Charania says, don't be surprised.
26: The Sixers, I'm told, are expecting LeBron James to play a good amount of time and period of time at the point guard position on offense, initiating the game, the offense for Nick Nurse. Tyrese Maxey last season played a lot on the ball at point guard, and we know his prowess off the ball as a scorer. Think of a better player that can set the table for Tyrese Maxey, Jaylen Brown, Joel Embiid, Vijay Edgecombe. There's all these players that can score, that can get the ball from LeBron James. And the one season LeBron spent at point guard in the NBA in his 23 seasons, the 2019-2020 season, Shanae, he led the league in assists. The Lakers won the championship that year.
8: Yep.
26: And we never saw Point LeBron again until potentially
9: amber.
26: This season. But the buzzword around the Sixers right now is sacrifice. Mm. And they're going to have a couple team mini camps in August that'll give the Sixers and LeBron James an opportunity to spend time with each other, to galvanize, to get that chemistry right.
2: So LeBron running point, it's a possibility. Just the idea of LeBron in a Sixers jersey still has some people, well, surprised. Many say it's unprecedented. ESPN's Brian Windhorst on First Take.
18: It truly is out of this world that LeBron James would join the Philadelphia 76ers. He would say, I don't care about money. I don't care about family. I'm not even sure how much the city of Philadelphia mattered that much, because I think he's going to live a big chunk of the season in New York. This is a wild set of circumstances, and this is why, you know, the league is trying to come to grapple with it. And I know what fans feel, and that we are sort of a voice of those fans now saying, well, can they win? Like, yeah, of course, look at this talent. Sure, they can win, but it's so outrageous. It's so, and I say this not being critical, it's a ridiculous situation. It's a historic one-off.
2: LeBron, Philadelphia. More from this story later in the show. SportsCenter All Night, ESPN Radio. Time for some football. NFL training camps buzzing with excitement from coast to coast for the start of a new season. Tell you who else is buzzing with excitement. The Rams. Can they do it? Can they get Aaron Donald to return for 26? Rich Eisen thinks the decision is made and had this to say on Monday on his show.
10: Under what circumstances does Aaron Donald go through a process and he comes through it, Sam?
12: Yeah, exactly.
10: You know what I mean? Like, I'm not feeling it. I'm not feeling it. How does he go through a process that showing up to the facility, the only mental part of it is I'm here, I'm envisioning what it's going to be like week 15 after a training camp. Mm-hmm. Do I want to put myself through all of that? Exactly. That's why I stopped playing. Part of me just thinks going through the process and just deciding I'm going to go through a process means he's already decided.
2: Certainly makes sense. I know I was convinced when video leaked to him on the practice field in L.A. putting in work. Those weren't scenes of someone thinking they may not play this season. And talk about a potential lift for the Rams, already the favorite to win the Super Bowl, according to DraftKings Sportsbook. Back to the ballpark. That's next. 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
0: Here is your latest Middle Tennessee weather. Tuesday will be mostly sunny and hot with a high near 98. There is a slight chance of showers and thunderstorms after 3 p.m. overnight. A 30% chance of storms is possible, with lows around 71. Wednesday will be mostly cloudy early, then clearing with a high near 90. 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
2: Currently sitting in position A by 2.5 games. And leave it to Texas to waste no time getting started here. Jacques Peterson at the plate in the first.
16: Kirby rocks and comes home, and there's a swing and a drive, well hit left center field. Raley moving back, he's on the track, he's at the wall, that ball is history. It's in the Mariners' bullpen. Jock Peterson, a leadoff home run, and it's 1-0 Texas in the first.
17: He's made this a fairly regular occurrence now.
2: 105-3 The Fan, fast forward, just one inning, same score, same guy at the plate.
17: Here, Peterson lights into one down the right field line. This ball coming down and over the wall. Peterson with a skyscraper indoors, and it makes its way over the right field wall. Two at-bats, two home runs. This one a three-run shot. It's 4-1 Texas.
2: And that's his second multi-homer game this season and a season-high 4 RBI. Seattle tried to rally in the ninth but came up short, and the Rangers win it 7-3. Diamondbacks, Pirates, neither team in the hunt right now for their respective division, but both right in the thick of it for the wild card. Collecting some wins is the priority. This one finished 9 innings tied at 2, so we head to extras and pick it up in the 10th.
19: 2-2 count on Lau. One out. Clark's pitch. Line drive off the glove of the first baseman Vargas. Walking off. Raise the Jolly Roger. Pirates win it in 10. And they are tied with the Diamondbacks for the third wild card spot in the National League.
2: 93-7 The Fan. That is only Pittsburgh's third walk-off win of 2026. That's tied for the second fewest in the National League. Again, the Pirates here winners 3-2 over the Diamondbacks. Blue Jays Nationals Max Scherzer on the hill. First appearance since being placed on the IL in June with back spasms. And just his fourth career start at Nationals Park as a visitor. And the Jays need this one. Just 3-7 since the break. Tied with the Guardians for worst record in the American League. The Nationals struck first, but Toronto went up 2-1 in the third. And we pick it up in the fourth.
5: 3-1. Straw hits a line drive, sinking in right center and down for a base hit. Coming around third base, Okamoto scores. First to third goes Urias. RBI single Miles Straw. It's 3-1 Blue Jays, and Straw has a two-hit night.
2: Sportsnet 590 The Fan. Pitcher's duel from that point on, but Toronto gets a much-needed win here, 3-2. Sports Center All Night, ESPN Radio. Breaking news out of Chapel Hill, North Carolina on Monday. UNC football general manager and Bill Belichick right-hand man Michael Lombardi has been placed on paid administrative leave by the university. Lombardi's leave is effective immediately, and UNC did not disclose any other details. So we turn to our Pete Thamel for the latest. Thamel on Sports Center.
6: North Carolina surprised the football world today by announcing Mike Lombardi's paid administrative leave this morning. Sources told me recently that this stems from a human resources complaint filed by a former member of North Carolina's front office. And that led to Mike Lombardi being placed by the university, not by Bill Belichick, by the university on administrative leave. Lombardi makes $1.5 million in his job as general manager. He's believed to be amongst schools that have reported the highest paid general manager in all of college football. This obviously leaves UNC at a crossroads. He's their top personnel guy. He's a longtime Bill Belichick acolyte. And Mike Lombardi's status is clearly uncertain going forward as the university investigates.
2: Well, that's not good. Not for UNC, not for Lombardi, and not for Belichick. Begs the question, what's the impact here on Belichick's legacy at the university? The Tar Heels are on the verge of opening camp, and they will do so without their general manager. More on King James heading east. That's next. Sports Center All Night continues. 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
1: The Miami Marlins used a three-run ninth inning to complete the comeback and defeat the Philadelphia Phillies 8-7 to snap the franchise record 12-game losing streak. New York Yankees outfielder Cody Bellinger is expected to miss 4 to 6 weeks after an MRI revealed a grade 2 left hamstring strain on Monday. Bellinger was placed on the 10-day IL on Sunday. In case you missed it, splattered across headlines the last few days, LeBron James has signed with the Philadelphia 76ers. It's a 2-year, $8 million deal that includes a player option and full 15% trade kicker. Part is just starting in Philly.
2: We have huge news. A man who is certainly on the Mount Rushmore of everybody's basketball conversation. LeBron James has made his choice.
3: The Philadelphia 76ers for a historic 24th season.
4: This signing signifies the biggest star in the history of the city.
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1: 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I'm Chris Burnett. LeBron brings his talents back to the Eastern Conference and settles in the birthplace of America as his final destination. And make no mistake about it, the Sixers, they're now LeBron's team. Just ask Freddie Coleman earlier on Freddie and Harry.
10: This has become LeBron James' team in Philadelphia. He told everybody, ain't about the money. It's not about anything else. But when you tell everybody, yeah, that's the team I want to go to, because that's the best chance for me to win a championship, that's the best route, and your name is LeBron James, I think for all intents and purposes, for at least a year or two, this has become his team in Philadelphia.
1: There's added pressure, though, for some, maybe not for all. Some will see the pressure subside. Look no further than Joel Embiid. Evan Cohen from Unsportsmanlike joined First Take and says the big man should feel lighter on the shoulders.
11: I don't think there's ever been a point in Joel Embiid's career that he's had less pressure. You know why? You know how many games he has to play in the regular season? Zero. If he doesn't play a single game, it doesn't matter. You know how many games he has to play in the

0: as good as they were. The West has nothing after those two teams. The East has it all. In no uncertain order after New York and Philly, although that's my order, New York and Philly, Cleveland, Boston, Detroit, Atlanta, Orlando, Miami, Toronto, which got better if they ultimately get Kawhi Leonard, Charlotte, which I think is better, Indy, which could get Halliburton back, and they just went to something called Game 7 of the Finals. The East is loaded. And Tony, let me just mention this real quickly. When LeBron went to Miami, and they were going to win not 5, not 6, not 7, he went with Dwayne Wade. And ain't none of these dudes on Philly Dwayne Wade. And Chris Bosh, Hall of Famers all. They each played 76 games that first year, and they couldn't win. They won the next year. But they couldn't win the first year. LeBron was in the absolute physical prime of his career or anybody else's. They could not win that year with those three dudes playing every game. It's hard. They're not going to win this year. I don't even think they can take the Knicks this year.
1: Well, I think they're going to win this year, and I think they're going to beat the Knicks. And what makes that particularly interesting for me is that the Knicks did not want LeBron. They did not involve themselves in the sweepstakes at all. They received a call and said no. They didn't make a call. They received one, and they said, no, we don't want him. So I want to see them play not four times or five times or six times. I'd like to see them play 25 times because I think that would be the best theater in the NBA. Look, LeBron is not the physical player he was in the days you're talking about with Miami. But LeBron is a better all-around player on a team. He makes everyone better. Maxie's a great player. He will make him better. Jaylen Brown is a great player. He will make him better if Jaylen Brown's head is in the game. If he doesn't feel like, wait a second, I thought I was going to be the star, and now I'm not the star because LeBron is there. He will make Embiid a better player however many games Embiid plays. Embiid was an MVP. Can he play 60 games? I mean, that's sort of the wild card. How much can Embiid give you? He will make Edgecombe a better player because LeBron at this stage facilitates a team because he's chasing rings. He's got to be on the best team, and then if they need something from him in a particular point in the game, you think he can give it to them.
0: Tom, I agree with you on every word of that.
1: And I agree with you about the depth of the Eastern Conference.
0: Yeah.
1: I'm just saying there's an urgency for LeBron now that I think makes them the favorite, and I might not have said that at another time. But
0: I agree with the urgency.
1: I think that's the right place.
0: And the nature of what you're saying about they're going to be better because of his presence. When he walks into practice, Jim, they better be better. But the league is hard. That's why we haven't seen any repeat champions. It's really hard in the East, which was supposed to be a pushover. You know what the two patsies are supposed to be? The Wizards and the Bulls. Not anymore. You're going to lose a game when you're Philly and you play back-to-back. You go to Chicago or Washington, you're going to lose there too. So there's no piling up wins. Can't wait for it to start. Let's just start the season tomorrow. We're done. Let's start it.
1: No.
0: Back to you.
2: All right. Any questions? The guys with a great look at what's to come in the East. We'll get our first look at LeBron and Philly in the coming weeks. In the meantime, keep it right here on ESPN Radio as we bring you the latest. This one, it's just getting started. Chris Burnett with you here on SportsCenter all night. We're officially inside of 1 week until MLB's trade deadline, set for next Monday at 6 p.m. Eastern. The message out of Detroit has been wait and see for a while now. Detroit came into Monday on the fence as it relates to the postseason. Strategy has been simple, at least on paper. Win, be in contention, don't trade Skubal. Lose, fall out of contention, trade Skubal. Detroit entered Monday with a 32% chance to make the playoffs, according to Fangraphs, just four games back in the wild card race, so again, right there on the fence. ESPN's Jeff Passan joined Amber and Ian with more on Detroit and Skubal.
3: You could make an argument that the Tigers have as good a chance of any team to win the American League, and that is way more a reflection on the American League than it is the Tigers themselves. But even so, at that point, I don't think you're beating a National League team. There are a lot of good teams in the National League. There aren't so many in the American League. And if Derek Skubal leaves, you get a middling draft pick for it. On the other hand, you can help out the 2027 and 28 and 29 and 30 and 31, 32, 33 Detroit Tigers by making a trade right now. And logically, it makes all the sense in the world to trade him. But that's just a hard thing to do if you're ownership and if you're Scott Harris, the Tigers general manager. When you look at the standings right now and how far back are you? It's not very much. It's a gap

0: That is small enough that the Boston Red Sox went from the worst record in the American League to a playoff team in a matter of 2 weeks. And the Tigers asked themselves, why not us?
1: And starting pitchers, they're out there for the taking. But it really starts with this domino and what Detroit does. ESPN MLB analyst Doug Glanville made it simple. He says, trade Skubal.
2: I like the idea of trading Tarik Skubal. And yes, that sounds madness-like because he's won the Cy Young 2 years in a row. But here's the thing that gets a little lost. The Detroit Tigers have a really good rotation. They have a very good rotation. And of course, they're better with him. But at the same time, what can you get back for Tarik Skubal? Everything under the sun. You can get prospects. You can get a pitcher now who could help you. So you add the guys like Casey Mize. You got Montero in there. All of a sudden, you have a lot of pieces and then more depth because Skubal will garner a lot more pitching. You'll get some more arms. So, you know, we'll see how they play it out because these games right up until the trade deadline are going to dictate whether they're trying to win a division or not. And that's going to make a difference in their decision making. But Skubal can really give you a lot of assets back, whether you keep them or you don't.
1: And those assets could be the difference in Detroit sliding into the postseason, just a few games out of that third wild card spot at the moment. And no trade deadline discussion can be complete without discussing the evil empire. We said earlier, the Yankees have some serious gaps in their lineup right now due to injuries. And the latest with Bellinger means they need help. So what can we expect from New York heading into Monday's deadline? ESPN MLB reporter Jesse Rogers joined Game Night and said, expect them to be aggressive.
3: The key here is with the injuries and with sort of the desperation from the Yankees, meaning they haven't won the World Series in a long time. Brian Cashman and Aaron Boone just daily get criticized about that. I think between the injuries and that desire, they're going to be as aggressive as they can. And that means improving any area of their team. It doesn't just have to be the one area you might be weak in because yeah, it takes two to tango, and not always do you match up with a team. But if you can strengthen a strength, you do that. If you can strengthen the depth, you do that. So I think Cashman's going to be very aggressive in how he improves the team, and it could happen anywhere. It could happen with an extra bat. It certainly can happen in the rotation. I mean, if Skubal becomes available, you never know what the Yankees will offer there. So I do think they're going to be aggressive at the deadline.
1: A lot more coming your way in the days ahead on all things trade deadline. SportsCenter All Night, ESPN Radio. We'll stick with baseball. Red Sox Athletics. A's score first in this one. Then the Red Sox load the bases in the sixth.
4: Suarez is ready. He throws. Sedan swings and skies one into left field. Back on the warning track. Back at the wall. It is off the top of the wall. And gone!
1: WEEI 93.7 FM, and that was more than enough. Red Sox hold on to win it 4-2. Astros, Angels. Astros get the win here 6-4. The Angels, it's their ninth loss this season when leading, entering the ninth inning. And Brewers, Giants, fresh off Mizorowski's gem of a start on Sunday night. Milwaukee in control in the NL Central with a 7-game lead. We picked this one up in the fourth. Giants up 2-0.
4: McCray now drives one to left field. Pretty well hit toward the gap in left center. It is gone! Up over the wall, Grant McCray. Showing off some real opposite field power. His first home run. It's 3-0 Giants.
1: KNBR and the Giants would win it 3-0. SportsCenter All Night, ESPN Radio, back inside NFL training camp. Two-time Pro Bowl D-tackle Vita Vea has spent 8 seasons with the Buccaneers, one of 2 players in Bucs history to record multiple sacks in each of his first 8 seasons with the team. He requested a trade on Monday out of Tampa, and Ben Solak on SportsCenter with the latest on one of the top nose tackles in the league.
5: This is not surprising. Vea's been playing on a big contract here for multiple years with those big base salaries. We see most NFL teams restructure those salaries for void years, right? The Bucs haven't done that with Vea, which indicates that they want the flexibility to potentially not extend him and let him hit free agency. So $17 million in base salary sitting on this last year of his deal. Now, if I were Vita Vea and I was one of the two best nose tackles in football, and the other guy, Dexter Lawrence, got traded for the 10th overall pick like 3 months ago, I also would be saying, hey now, I think I'm pretty valuable here in the league. There's only two guys who are significant pass rush threats from the nose tackle. It's Lawrence and it's Vea. The issue for Vea is he's 3 years older. He is 31 years old. Lawrence was 28, already kind of pushing his prime. Vea is certainly past his. And so I texted an executive right when this news broke. And I said, if you were building a trade package for Vea, what would you do? He said, I don't know, like a second and a fifth, but it's going to be hard because that Lawrence package really sets the floor for Vea's trade value.
1: And we've got yet another domino now on the board in the league. And so much left to figure out just to get some guys into training camp. It's all about football now. As soon as the business side gets figured out, and we're in the window where, hey, there's news every day. And according to ESPN's Adam Schefter, do not expect anything to change anytime soon. Schefter joined the Pat McAfee Show on Monday with more.
6: Let's just see if there's anything else that does happen, because sometimes when these teams come in, storylines that we didn't know surface, players sometimes don't show up. I still think there's obviously a lot of unresolved contractual issues. There are still going to be big deals that get done this summer. Jahmyr Gibbs, Bijan Robinson, I would think. Both those deals at some point here should get done. There are deals for the two cornerbacks, Devin Witherspoon in Seattle, Christian Gonzalez in New England. Those deals, I think, at some point probably have to get done. Baker Mayfield, Vita Vea in Tampa. Like, there's always a push on contracts, too. So, like, it's just... there's a sure rhythm. Things happen. Players retire. Contracts get resolved. To me, once these teams are back in camp, which as of this time tomorrow, everyone will be, these are the kinds of things that surface every day.
1: And Schefter giving you several names and positions there to keep an eye on. We'll make the quick trip west to Kansas City just over 7 months after suffering a torn ACL and LCL against the Chargers in December, a loss that eliminated Kansas City from the playoffs. Pat Mahomes been fully cleared to participate in Kansas City's training camp. ESPN's Jeff Darlington joined SportsCenter on Monday to share what this means to the organization.
7: Well, it is fascinating because always, whenever you deal with a player who's recovering from an ACL tear, an Achilles tear, as you mentioned with Daniel Jones, generally you always just hear optimism and assume that at some point you're going to get the reality. With Patrick Mahomes, the optimism has always met the reality. Earlier this offseason, I would talk to his teammates. Travis Kelce seemed like he was optimistic that Mahomes was on track. Mahomes himself was constantly saying that he felt like he was going to be there. And here we are, training camp, fully cleared to participate in activities. Andy Reid saying that this is not like a limited situation where he'll just be in individual drills. No, team drills as well. The one thing I would also point out, though, Mahomes is trying to put aside the injury recovery itself, which is fascinating in itself, and saying, I was not good enough at quarterback before I got hurt. I need to be better. I need to be across the board better, not just healthier.
1: Well, needless to say, it means a lot. QB1 back under center with the ones. And all eyes will be glued to see when the superstar, in fact, returns to the field. Kansas City opens the preseason on August 15th at home against the Rams. Growing tension in the W. That and more when SportsCenter All Night continues. 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
1: 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Tension in the W? Questions about the future? Might be. WNBA Commissioner Kathy Engelbert speaking during All-Star Weekend avoided directly answering whether she expects to be in her job at the start of the 27 season. The comments gave way to a host of input from several around the league. An ESPN WNBA reporter, Alexa Philippou, says the sense around the league right now isn't great and thinks it might be time for a change. Philippou on NBA Today.
2: Those sources told me that there's a general level of doubt that she is the right leader for this league moving forward and what the stakeholders need right now in this moment. And the people that I spoke to, several of them were high-level team executives, and they told me that they actually believe this will likely be her final season as WNBA commissioner. And as Caitlin Clark alluded to in her comments from All-Star Weekend, it's really undisputed the amount of business growth that Kathy Engelbert has helped usher into this league in this moment since her tenure began in 2019. But as one executive put it to me, her Achilles heel might actually be that lack of relationship equity. And it's not just from the player side, which we heard first really with Nafisa Collier, her comments from the fall, but it really extends all the way down from that ownership upper level management level down to the players.
1: And Philippou and her sources aren't the only ones thinking there could be a new sheriff in town soon. Engelbert has consistently deflected questions about her future. Her boss, NBA Commissioner Adam Silver, says, well, conversations are ongoing about what the future looks like. Chris Burnett with you here on ESPN Radio. We'll take a moment now and listen in to tonight's top sound.
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0: Five.
1: The Rangers tied a season high with four homers against the Mariners, and Jock Peterson accounted for half of them on 105.3 The Fan.
4: Here, Peterson lights into one down the right field line. This ball coming down and over the wall. Peterson with a skyscraper indoors, and it makes its way over the right field wall. Two at-bats, two home runs. This one a three-run shot. It's 4-1 Texas.
0: Number four.
1: To Chicago we go, where the Yankees might be missing their stars, but the bats were still alive on the YES Network.
5: Driven deep to left field. Going back, Antonacci on the track, looking up. See ya! A home run for Sanchez. A three-run shot. And the Yankees take a 9-4 lead.
0: Number three.
1: The Red Sox only needed one swing of the bat to secure their win over the A's on WEEI 93.7 FM.
6: Suarez is ready. He throws. Zidane swings and skies one into left field. Back on the warning track. Back at the wall. It is off the top of the wall.
1: The Pirates and the Diamondbacks were deadlocked at 2 in the bottom of the 10th. Then Brandon Lau steps to the plate. 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
7: Clark's pitch. Line drive. Off the glove of the first baseman, Vargas. Walk it off. Raise the Jolly Roger. Pirates win it in 10. And they are tied with the Diamondbacks for the third wild card spot in the National League.
0: Number 1.
1: And we finish in Miami, where the Marlins had lost a franchise record 12 in a row, but that finally came to an end on 104.3 WQAM.
6: 1-2. Konar with a line shot.
5: In the right for a base hit. Bird comes in to score, and this kid is snapped. Bird with a two-run single to tie it, and Brenton Konar. The franchise record 12-game losing streak is no more.
1: And the Marlins are the first team with a walk-off win to snap a 12-plus game losing streak since the 06 Pirates. SportsCenter All Night, ESPN Radio. The new big man and the big house, Michigan head coach Kyle Whittingham, spoke again on Monday and gave a peek behind the curtain at some things to come.
8: There is a lot going on in college football, and there's more to come. I can tell you that. It's not settled in by any means. But that is a factor, and you're right. There's a lot more consistency, stability, you know, whatever the word you want to use to, you know, at the NBA level or the NFL level. But you know, I love coaching. I love working with college athletes. Mm-hmm. And to me, you know, you got to be able to change with the time.
1: And that from the new head man at the Big House. And that'll do it. Coming up next is Unsportsmanlike. 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
25: And now I'm just turning right back around, and I've got to do a show with you today. I feel like I should get a bit of a respite after I spend so much time with Evan Cohen in one day.
2: But you're intimating like that's a problem for you, whereas when I'm watching First Take yesterday, and shout out to you too, you guys absolutely killed it on First Take yesterday on Sportsmanlike Takeover. Very proud of you. But when I was watching yesterday, you two seemed thick as thieves with some of your takes.
3: Well, we are. That's the thing that he doesn't want to acknowledge. Wait, hold on. There was a moment before the show that could have caused a big problem that I didn't realize. So someone comes in the green room and starts like talking to both of us, somebody who works on First Take. Okay. Now, I am not used to the team that works on First Take. I don't do it that often. CeCe obviously does. So the person comes in the room and I said to the person, hey, just as an FYI in terms of seating, he has it in his contract where he needs to be 6 feet away from me at all times. And the person looks at us like, oh, okay. And then left.
25: Just be nice. That was her final words out of the door.
3: He didn't
25: be nice.
3: He didn't say a word. I'm like, what? You didn't pick up on the joke? He looks at me and goes, you know that person is not normally here. I said, no, I don't know who anyone is. So I figured they would understand the joke that we're literally coming down together after doing a 4-hour show together onto this set.
2: So that person probably went to the set to move the chairs further apart to accommodate your request.
3: That's right. That's right. And he gives me this look like, what is wrong with you? And I said, I don't know. What do you mean? He goes, that's the first time I've seen that person. That is not a regular member of the team. That is someone that's the substitute teacher, so to speak.
2: So did you clarify?
3: Well, yeah, I had to go back then and clarify like, hey, by the way, we do a show together. I was just kidding because I don't know who then that person was then passing that information along as if he actually had it in his contract where he needs to be a certain distance away from me. I thought I was lightening the mood. He's like, you just may have had a major, you may be Mike Lombardi and placed on HR administrative leave at this point.
2: I'm glad you could joke about that.
3: Well, it's not funny what he did, but it's a mess there.
2: Yeah.
4: It's Michael Malone.
3: I mean, they're a complete mess, but yeah.
25: We're just worried about you not making a mess right now.
3: Oh, boy. No, I'm okay. I'm
2: okay. Me, but I got it. Very good, CeCe.
3: The way I told that story pre-show.
2: Me, but we're there.
3: Did I tell that story correctly? Is that not exactly what happened?
25: You did. You almost started a controversy on First Take.
3: You'll never see someone more silent than CeCe in a green room or in the makeup chair or anything. He is in game mode. He doesn't say a word, and he's ready to go. Locked in. But anyway, sorry. Go ahead.
2: Well, I might need to be 6 feet away from both of you based on some of the things I observed on First Take yesterday.
25: What?
2: Here I am sitting in our studio watching you guys like a proud teammate. So pumped. You guys look suited and booted. You were sitting up straight. You guys looked great. You sounded great. The confidence was there. And then all of a sudden the topic bar switches over. Which team is going to win the NFC North? Dan Orlovsky goes first. The Green Bay Packers. I think that they are going to take a big step forward. Jordan Love, et cetera, et cetera. The two of yous both said the Chicago Bears are going to win the North.
25: Mm-hmm. That's right.
2: And I felt the betrayal all the way upstairs.
25: Betrayal? I said it to your face. Why wouldn't I say it on First Take?
2: I understand.
25: Okay.
2: But for you to double down on another program with a bad take, with an incorrect take, just hurt me a little bit.
3: You thought we should have gone with the Lions?
2: I don't know why both of you are so dismissive of the Green Bay Packers. And I would like to, since we are a family, have a little therapy session and talk it out. Mm. I understand that Ben Johnson and Caleb Williams beat the Packers not once but twice. And the second time being in a game that they hosted in the playoffs where the Packers had a double-digit lead that they squandered. The Bears came back to win that game. I understand that the last thing we have in our memory would make us believe that the Bears could go out and do it again. I know that Caleb Williams is the talk of the town. He's the darling right now. But let's not forget, Jordan Love was that a couple years ago. Everything that we're saying about Caleb Williams now, we said about Jordan Love when he went into Dallas and beat the brakes off the Cowboys in a playoff game on the road. And I'm just wondering why you guys are very dismissive of the idea that the Packers could win the North.
3: Well, why don't we do this? Before we even answer, let's hear the audio that you were referring to. So one Chris Canty on First Take yesterday had this to say about the Bears QB coach combo in comparison to one Michelle Smallman's Green Bay Packers, as Dan Orlovsky did shout you out during that, by the way. Another interesting note very quickly is that the producers in CeCe's ear during a break shamed him for not plugging on Sportsmanlike enough.
2: Oh.
3: They said, good job by me, bad job by him for not plugging, right?
1: They did.
3: And but you know what he did? He didn't plug on Sportsmanlike. But anyway, here is Canty yesterday on First Take talking about the Bears QB coach combination.
1: Yeah, I think all of the teams in the NFC North have their respective warts, but I'm going to go with the team that won the division last year, and that's the Chicago Bears. I mean, nobody in the NFL had more plays of 10 yards or more than the Chicago Bears. And best believe, in year two, with Ben Johnson, there are going to be a lot more of those layup type plays that Caleb Williams is going to make in the passing game. Defensively, I like what they did. They went out and they signed Kobe Bryant from the Seattle Seahawks. They drafted Dylan Thedman out of Oregon. They're going to build that defense back to front. We've seen a lot of teams have success with doing it that way. All you got to do is look at what Mike McDonald did with the Seattle Seahawks. So I do like the strides that they've made on the defensive end, but it comes down to the quarterback-head coach relationship, and I just have more confidence in the pairing in Chicago than I do with the crew up in Lambeau.
3: So what bothered you so much about that? It seems unbelievably reasonable.
2: It's unbelievably reasonable, but it's 1 year. It's 1 year of the two of them together, and it feels like we're putting them on a pedestal and assuming that they are going to be able to replicate that when everyone now has the book on them. They have a harder schedule based on what they did last year, and let's not forget that Caleb Williams still had 5 turnovers across 2 playoff games last year.
3: Question: how many years do you need to judge? Like, when you're saying it's only 1 year, how many years do you need in your mind? Give me a sample size.
2: I guess my point is, we said the same thing about Jordan Love coming off year one, and then all of a sudden everyone doesn't think that he can be that person again because of injuries that he sustained over the past 2 seasons. Everyone felt that way about Jaden Daniels when he went to the NFC Championship game coming off a 4-win season because of injuries last year. He wasn't able to replicate that. It's harder to replicate that type of success than it is otherwise.
3: Understood.
2: And I don't know why we're giving Caleb Williams specifically the benefit of the doubt based on some of the trends that we saw from him. He had to pull magic out of his hat a lot. There were markers that he didn't make. He did have 5 turnovers across 2 playoff games. He still sometimes has those problematic issues, and I don't know why we're just automatically assuming that he's going to be able to do this again next
1: year. I think my assumption lies in the difference that we saw from year 1 to year 2. And how Ben Johnson has improved the fundamentals of Caleb Williams. You're starting to see a quarterback that's throwing with a much better base, who's got a quicker release, a little more awareness in terms of getting the ball out of his hands and not taking unnecessary sacks, unnecessary hits. And then, of course, you look at the running game that Chicago has featured. And we talked about this with Ben Johnson when he was the OC in Detroit. It was the most diverse running game in the entire National Football League. And we saw brilliance from that aspect of the Chicago Bears offense last year, which lent itself to seeing a better version of Caleb Williams. I guess why we're bullish on the Chicago Bears more so than the Green Bay Packers is the improvement that we saw from 2024 to 2025 and how the Bears did it. They utilized the running game. They stabilized the offensive line, which is something that has eluded this franchise for the better part of the last decade. And there's an opportunity for Ben Johnson to continue to build Caleb Williams up in terms of making sure that he makes the routine plays look routine. We know that Caleb Williams has special ability. There's no quarterback in the NFC North that has more horsepower than Caleb Williams. And that includes Jordan Love. But the question around Caleb was, can you harness that great physical potential? And Ben Johnson showed us, yes, he can. So that's why we're all in, so to speak, on the Chicago Bears being able to run it back as division champs.
2: So your belief is more in Ben Johnson than Caleb Williams, even though you acknowledge Caleb Williams has a talent. It's that you trust Ben Johnson, based on what you saw last season, to get the best out of him.
1: Based on what I've seen from Ben Johnson since he became a play caller, period. So it's not just anchoring on the last year that we saw with Caleb. It's anchoring on the 3 seasons that we saw in Detroit before Ben Johnson took the job.
2: Mm-hmm.
1: So does that answer the sample size question?
3: Well, yeah. And the other part of this, if you believe, and I know a lot of people, probably most, don't believe in team win loss in games and quarterback starts. But just for sake of conversation, in the last 3 years that Jordan Love has been a full-time starter for Green Bay, they won 9 games his first year, 9 games his second year, and 9 games his third year. One would think 9 games in games he starts is probably how many they're going to win this year, roughly around there. So I kind of just think the sample size is there. We got way too much into the football part of it because I was told that you were furious. You don't sound furious. I know you're Midwest Michelle and you're nice and you're kind, but the level of anger, I don't feel it.
2: Well, we haven't played the cut that really bothered me yet. Guys, if we could go to Evan on Jordan Love and Matt LaFleur and their quote-unquote lack of accolades. I would love to hear that.
4: In addition, Jordan Love and Matt LaFleur, that combination, their resume together, what's the top thing on it? They've never made it to the Super Bowl. Jordan Love has not been an MVP candidate. They haven't won a division. They've got a lot of work to do together. I know how high you are, Dan, on both these guys, but that's...
5: But you're making
4: the accomplishment. But
2: how many times do we go back to that? That he hasn't won a division, he hasn't finished in a certain spot in the MVP, et cetera. But yet when we're prognosticating towards other teams and other quarterbacks that also lack those accolades, you're so willing to go there with them.
3: Like who?
2: Well, let's see. Last year, well, you didn't go there with Sam Darnold last year, but Sam Darnold didn't have accolades until he won the Super Bowl last year.
3: Yeah, so I didn't. Correct.
2: You may not go there with the Chargers. A lot of people are willing to go there with the Chargers with Justin Herbert with no accolades.
3: I go Mahomes and Reed this year.
2: You're all in on the Saints. What accolades do they have?
3: That's right. So after this year, if I'm wrong, I have to be consistent and then not do what... I think that is a preemptive strike by you. You will be right if I'm wrong on this, and then I have to change my stance of I can't project them to do that because they haven't done that.
2: You were in on the Jaguars last year. What accolades did Trevor Lawrence and first-year head coach Liam Cohen have?
3: Yep, that's a good one, but that's one. One total. I have, and they had zero body of work together. Like, they never actually worked together. I'm looking at two guys who have had success. Let's not beat around that bush. Like, they've had success together. They haven't had enough for us to crown them the way they have. They're a 9-win combination. When they're together, the team wins 9 games. So if we pick another team like Chicago or Detroit to win the division, we're just saying they can get to 10. Based on track record. Based on track record. Coming up, it is time for our ESPN Radio Rank'em series, brought to us by SoFi. CeCe has it next. 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
12: Here is your latest Middle Tennessee weather. Tuesday will be mostly sunny and hot with a high near 98. There is a slight chance of showers and thunderstorms after 3 p.m. overnight. A 30% chance of storms is possible with lows around 71. Wednesday will be mostly cloudy early, then clearing with a high near 90. 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
1: 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And on Tuesdays, we like to rank stuff on Unsportsmanlike, and we're so excited about this list that we actually moved it up 15 minutes. We usually do it at 6:30.
2: Yep.
1: No. List is too big. We got to get to it a lot earlier in the show, so we're at 6:15. Before I get to what the list is, got to introduce everybody. She is the First Lady of Unsportsmanlike, Michelle Smallman.
2: Good morning.
1: Good morning. He is the Ocho, First Take suited and booted, Evan Cohen.
17: Number 8. Sir?
3: Hey, now.
1: And I am the resident Super Bowl champ. Today's list is the top 5 NFL players who need a deep playoff run. Guys that we're waiting on to take their team the distance. And my power rankings today are brought to you by SoFi. Get your money right. So, players that need to go on a deep run, there are going to be some surprises in here. But when I give you my explanation, it will make sense. The picture will become fully clear. Everybody ready to go?
2: Let's go.
1: Sir. All right, Vegas East, you ready?
18: Number 5.
1: Jaden Daniels. Mm. Missed double-digit games last season due to a knee sprain, hamstring injury, and dislocated elbow. As a result, Washington finished 5-12 after going 12-5 in 2024. The 7-win drop-off was the second largest in the NFL, and only the Chiefs had a larger drop. This offseason, there's no Terry McLaurin holdout or drama. There's a new offensive coordinator, new tight end, and a new running back in Rashad White from the Tampa Bay Buccaneers. And the offensive line returns all the starters healthy from a year ago. And with the potential contract extension looming after the season, a return to his 2024 form for Jaden Daniels would be timely. If the Commanders can weather the second toughest schedule through the first half of the season, they only face 2 playoff teams in the final 9 games. Jaden Daniels checking in at number 5 on my players that need to have a deep playoff run.
3: Yeah, this one's actually surprising because he's done this. I would have guessed you would have said the most important thing for Jaden Daniels this year is 17 games of health. Now, maybe you think if that happens,
1: that's baked in.
3: That ends up with a deep playoff run. So, yeah, if it's baked in, then that's a good one because that I almost look at him Joel Embiid style. It's like, just be healthy. That's it. Just be healthy.
1: But we said this all offseason long. There is no team that has a greater variance than the Washington Commanders.
3: Oh, I don't know. Okay, that's a good one because I said the Texans.
1: They had a 101 point differential margin from 2024 to 2025. Think about that. They were plus 94 in 2024. They were minus 95 last year.
2: Dang.
1: So, quite literally, There's no team that has a greater variance than them.
2: So is it safe to say we can all agree on this? That Jaden Daniels is one of two of the biggest X factors in the NFL this year? Jaden Daniels, CJ Stroud?
1: Yes.
3: That's fine. I'm good with that.
1: I'm okay with that. Next.
10: Number four.
1: Quarterback Daniel Jones.
2: Oh, didn't expect that.
1: Started 8-2 before a fractured fibula and torn Achilles derailed his 2025 campaign. As a result, the Colts were winless after their Week 11 bye. When Jones was healthy last season, Indy's offense was on a historic pace. They were the top scoring offense, number one in offensive EPA, and number one in offensive efficiency. They were the only team to average over 3 points per drive, and their punter had multiple games where he didn't touch the field. This team, this offseason, signed Daniel Jones to a 2-year, $88 million contract. The return on investment for the quarterback, head coach, general manager has to be a deep playoff run, or else all three could be gone by the time we get to 2027. Daniel Jones checking in at number four on my top five players who need to have a deep playoff run.
3: I'm all in on this simply because of what you just said, the last point you made. It is beyond logical to think it's a clean house situation if they don't make a big run.
2: And we also forget how effective that offense was to start the season last year and how good Daniel Jones looked.
1: That was an amazing offense. Awesome. I compared it to the greatest show on turf. I thought it was that good through the first 10 weeks of the season. It was absolutely awesome. If Daniel Jones is fully healthy and can get back to that, Indianapolis Colts, a team that should be on the radar for potential dark horse to get to the conference championship game.
2: Just a little bit.
1: Next.
10: Number three.
1: Quarterback Joe Burrow. 3 years out of the playoffs and 16 games missed over the last three seasons. Final year of head coach Zach Taylor's contract. This feels like an inflection point for the franchise and for Burrow specifically. Since he traded a top 10 pick to add to the defensive side of the ball and returned all 11 starters on offense, as a result, Vegas only has them as underdogs twice this season. Going into year seven, Burrow has only been in the playoffs twice, last of which was 2022. It's been a long time since the loss to the Rams in the Super Bowl. To contextualize it, 24 of the 32 teams have changed head coaches since that game.
2: Ooh.
1: If Joe Burrow, with two wide receivers that are on nine-figure contracts, can't go on a deep playoff run, then all of a sudden, we got to ask, what the hell are the Cincinnati Bengals and Joe Burrow specifically doing?
2: I got to be honest, CeCe, I thought this would be your number one. Based on the talent, based on the personnel around him, and based on the expectations and the stability that the Bengals have comparatively to their division. Everyone else has a new head coach. There's a lot of churn there. I thought Burrow might be number one.
3: The comps are all over, right? Jaden Daniels is compared to what he did 2 years ago. That's a big comp. The Daniel Jones that was number four on your list comped to the greatest show on turf numerically, as CeCe has pointed out, the first part of last season. Joe Burrow compared his team to the 2019 LSU team that he was the quarterback of that went undefeated. So, yeah, he put that pressure on his back voluntarily to make a big run.
2: No, and he also said that he wanted to put pressure on everybody else around him to see who would sink or swim.
3: Well, the pressure's on. Guess who ain't gonna crack? Pardon me, I have to laugh at that.
1: Why? You were good. You were good for a minute.
3: Number two.
17: Sir.
10: Number two.
1: Justin Herbert. We're going into year three with Jim Harbaugh, and he has firmly established the floor. 22 wins in his first two seasons, but no success in the postseason. Last year, everybody will point to the offensive tackles being banged up, Ladd McConkie banged up, as to why Justin Herbert couldn't get this team over the hump. This year, he won't have those excuses. Rashawn Slater and Joe Alt are expected to be back healthy. Omarion Hampton, first-round pick from a year ago, expected to be back healthy. And, of course, Ladd McConkie is back healthy. But the most important addition to this mix that's going on with the Chargers is offensive coordinator Mike McDaniel. He replaces OC Greg Roman. And, of course, you're talking about the potential to have an MVP caliber bump when you have one of the most creative offensive minds that's there. Last season, the Chargers ranked 19th in the use of motion in their offense and 20th in percentage of passing yards that came after the catch. By comparison, the Miami Dolphins last year when Tua was god-awful, ranked top three in both of those categories. Huh. Mike McDaniels dialing up the X's and O's should take Justin Herbert to another level. He's got one of the best offensive play callers in the game. He's got one of the best head coaches in the game. He's got one of the best tackle tandems in the game. At some point, Justin Herbert absolutely has to produce.
2: I need this to be the season where the thing that Justin Herbert is known for is playoff wins, not blowing a 27-0 lead to the Jacksonville Jaguars, because that's what I think of when you say Justin Herbert and playoffs. Also, let's tie the first segment of our show together and this one together. I expect a Caleb Williams, Ben Johnson breakout type season with Mike McDaniel and Justin Herbert offensively. If we're going to prop you up and say, you got this guy who's going to know how to unleash the Ferrari, then I need to see what Ben Johnson and Caleb Williams did last season. I need to see that come to fruition this year for Justin Herbert.
1: All right, but there can only be one number one.
10: Number one.
1: Quarterback Lamar Jackson. Number 69 on the NFL's top 100 list in 2026 is beyond disrespectful for somebody that is a future Hall of Famer and a two-time MVP. Lamar missed a month of the season because of injury, and it really cut the legs from under the Baltimore Ravens, pun intended. There was a coaching change in Charm City. They retooled the offensive line, but let's not kid ourselves. This is all about this regime being able to maximize Lamar Jackson's physical ability and make sure that Baltimore is a place where Lamar envisions his full-time future, his long-term future. And if that doesn't happen, then we could be talking about a scenario where we have an NBA-style trade demand. So this is about the Baltimore Ravens more so than Lamar Jackson going on a deep playoff run. But if they're going to do it, Lamar's the guy that's got to take them there. That's why he is number one on my list. So there it is. Top five NFL players who need a deep playoff run. Number one, Lamar Jackson. Number two, Justin Herbert. Number three, Joe Burrow. Number four, Daniel Jones. Number five, Jaden Daniels. Smalls, you are my accountability partner. We will get to your objections and omissions on the other side of the break.
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0: question. Why isn't Dak Prescott on this list? The Dallas Cowboys are talking cash money, saying that there's a Super Bowl in LA and we plan to be there. Not only from their head coach, but from their quarterback. Their owner, who is always stirring stuff up, has been weirdly quiet and is letting football people do football things. They have got to get past the divisional round. It's been over, it's been 30 years, three decades since the Dallas Cowboys have gotten there. And they're saying, we're going to be in LA. I think a lot of people are starting to buy into them too. Belief in them has proliferated across the internet. And I expect to see them actually break through and get to at least the conference championship round this season.
1: Here's what I will say, Smalls. And not that the Cowboys don't have the ability to get those things done. And there should be those expectations. There should be a degree of pressure that's associated with said expectations. But just looking at their division, I have Dak third when it comes to quarterbacks under the most pressure, and he might not be that high, right? So I just think that when you look at Jalen Hurts and what's going on in Philly, when you look at Jaden Daniels, what's happening in Washington, hell, when you look at Jackson Dart, what's going on with the New York Giants, there's a case to be made that all of those individuals have more pressure based on the performance last year to produce and go on a deep playoff run this year.
0: Or conversely, you could say Jalen Hurts doesn't have A.J. Brown. What do we expect from that? Jaden Daniels, can he stay healthy? Yes, the New York Giants are a team that people are starting to get a groundswell around, but we don't know what it's going to be like with John Harbaugh in season one. If it's anything like his introductory speech, it might not be that great, Smalls, which means that the Dallas Cowboys should ascend.
1: Smalls, the offseason alone for Jackson Dart and the New York Giants puts more pressure on them than Dak Prescott coming into this year to go on a deep run.
2: 888-SAY-ESPN, 888-729-3776. Telephone number to join the show. The player in the NFL with the most pressure to make a deep run along with his team this year. Let's talk with Carlos in Georgia watching on ESPN2. Who's that player for you, Carlos?
3: The player for me is Trevor Lawrence, without a doubt. He's going into his sixth year. I will take Jane Daniels off that list, and I will chase him with Trevor Lawrence. Without a doubt. Thanks for taking my call.
2: Thank you.
4: Duval.
2: Trevor Lawrence is a good one. First year with Liam Cohen as his full-time head coach, obviously. They performed very well. 13-4 team record. Trevor Lawrence arguably had the best season of his NFL career. Most touchdowns, not least interceptions, but most touchdowns, 29-12 touchdown interception ratio. That division obviously is a lot better than it's been in years past. Houston is a Super Bowl contender if C.J. Stroud is good. Indy, CC just praised Daniel Jones and what it looked like in the first part of last season. Smalls will tell you that Cam Ward is ready for a leap along with the new coaching staff there. So then obviously you have Jacksonville along with it. Is there pressure on Trevor Lawrence to make a deep run?
1: Yeah, I think there's pressure on him because he now has stability at the head coaching position. And you look at the version of Trevor Lawrence that we got once Jacoby Myers showed up, the expectation is that they're going to build on the performances that we saw in the second half of the season. The only question is, was the playoff loss to Buffalo at home a one-off, or is that who Trevor Lawrence is when the pressure gets ratcheted up? So that's what we want to see. I will give him a ton of credit for the playoff win that he had a while ago against the Chargers when he came down from back from three possessions down, but the shine has kind of come off of that, and the expectations are that Trevor Lawrence can see eye to eye from a talent standpoint with any quarterback in the NFL. And if that ends up being the case, and if the Jacksonville Jaguars in fact have Coach Wright, then all of a sudden we should be talking about them potentially going on a run and getting to the championship rounds.
2: There's also another part of that team I'll just add on. When Lil Wayne sat here last week, go back on the podcast and listen, he mentioned his client as part of Young Money, Travis Hunter. And
1: he looks great.
2: And that's what Wayne was saying.
1: He looks great.
2: You know, like, keep an eye on Travis Hunter's development this year. And it's a name we talked about like every day to a name we didn't talk about at all. It's, which is now that we got to kind of recenter that as like maybe he can be one of the best corners in the NFL. David in Orlando listening on Sirius XM 80. The player with the most pressure to make a big run in the postseason is who, David?
5: Hey, good morning. So initially, Josh Allen came to mind right away because of the success that they had before McDermott, and then they expected them to do even more after firing the head coach, which personally thought it was a mistake. But what I would tell you is I think having Lamar Jackson on there is a mistake, and the only reason I'd say that is not that

0: it's valid, but I don't believe in a way is because even Lamar Jackson doesn't want to sign his contract extension, because even I don't think he knows what he's going to be walking into this season. So I think there's something to be said about that. So to have that kind of expectation, even I don't think he has that type of expectation because of the situation he's walking into.
1: Yeah, it's an interesting one. The compare and contrast between the two that we always compare and contrast, Lamar Jackson and Josh Allen. It's very interesting this year. Both of them had longtime head coaches be removed from the positions that they were in John Harbaugh and Sean McDermott. Both of them have MVPs. Both mm-hmm. of them are trending towards, well, Lamar already has a Hall of Fame career, and Josh Allen is probably an inch away from a Hall of Fame career.
2: Correct.
1: Both of them need the one thing they don't have, which is a Super Bowl. So they like kind of have the same resume, almost like Jokic and Giannis in the NBA. But like, it is different this year, in my opinion, for this reason. Lamar Jackson and the Baltimore Ravens, they separated from John Harbaugh. I don't personally believe Lamar picked Jesse Minter as the head coach. I don't think he's against it. But I can't imagine Lamar Jackson going into Eric DaCosta or Ozzie Newsome, whoever was involved in that, and say, that's the guy we had here for like a minute as a defensive coach who's now with the Chargers, I want him. Conversely, I believe Josh Allen did not fire Sean McDermott, but I do believe he hired Joe Brady. That's his guy. So I think there's more pressure on Josh Allen to perform than there is Lamar Jackson. I think there's more pressure on the Ravens to perform around Lamar, to keep him, to want him to stay there, etc. I just am of the belief, with no fact, just guessing here, I guess educated guess, Josh Allen said, hey, if we're going to need a coach, that guy who I want an MVP with him calling my plays, that guy's the guy. And he has every right to say that.
2: I think it's fascinating that we're talking about the top three quarterbacks in the National Football League all having pressure to go on a deep playoff run for different reasons.
1: 100%, as Alejandro Moreno says to us.
3: Also, let's not forget, last season, Josh Allen was in a playoff field that was lacking Lamar, lacking Joe Burrow, and lacking Patrick Mahomes, and he still didn't break through.
2: Not only did he not break through, he spit the bit in Denver.
3: Correct.
2: It was his turnovers, egregious mistakes that he made at the most inopportune times. The one right before halftime, what are you doing?
3: Arguably,
2: those types of plays can't happen from a quarterback that wants to get his team to a Super Bowl.
3: No doubt. Arguably your easiest path that you've had in the postseason in your career, and you were part of the reason why you didn't get through. Your head coach gets fired. It's your guy that's now in that place.
2: Your performance got him fired.
3: You're opening a new stadium in Buffalo. There's a lot of things that have happened over the past calendar year in Buffalo that should put Josh Allen on this list.
1: Very quickly, can you define the three reasons that each, or the reason for each of them being different as to why they have the pressure?
2: Patrick Mahomes with the injury.
1: Mm-hmm.
2: Lamar Jackson with the NBA style trade demand that could be looming. Right. That could be looming.
1: Yep.
2: Because he has not signed a contract, even after the owner said the top priority for the team was getting his contract done this offseason. And then, of course, with Josh Allen, his head coach got fired, and they elevated the offensive coordinator because that's his guy. And, oh, by the way, they traded for DJ Moore. So they got him more help in his skill position core. It's on you now. So it's fascinating to think that those three guys, who, in my opinion, should be unanimously considered the best three quarterbacks in the league, all have a ton of pressure on them to go on a deep run this year.
1: Very well said. Totally agree with you on all three and the reasoning behind it. Also agree that you should, on Saturday and Sunday, be all over SummerSlam on the ESPN app. How cool is this? The home for every WWE Premium Live event. This weekend, SummerSlam, night one, Saturday, 6 p.m. Eastern. Night two, Sunday, 6 p.m. Eastern. 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If you're watching on television right now, you see Brock Lesnar, Obafemi. They had a showdown last night with a cage in between. Brock Lesnar locking Oba in that cage and Oba beating up everybody in it. 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
6: 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And 102.9 The Buzz on-air personality Andy Herron celebrates 12 years. And when you can't hear him on air on The Buzz, that's because he's on tour with Gin Blossoms playing them drums. 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

0: Unsportsmanlike with Evan Canty and Michelle.
1: North Carolina football general manager Michael Lombardi, who's been a top aide to coach Bill Belichick there and many other places, has been placed on paid administrative leave effective immediately.
2: Sources told me recently that this stems from a human resources complaint filed by a former member of North Carolina's front office.
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4: Yeah, I agree. It's obviously been a disaster. Whether this situation happened or not, Coach Belichick's got to win this year.
5: In my mind, I'm gone to Carolina.
6: We are on Sports Tonight here on ESPN Radio. 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Little James Taylor, gone to Carolina.
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6: UNC football GM Michael Lombardi has been put on paid administrative leave. Pete Thamel, ESPN senior college football insider, had this to say on the 2 p.m. Eastern Sports Center about what is going on at UNC football and, of course, with Coach Belichick.
2: Mike Lombardi clearly is Bill Belichick's right-hand guy. He's his hand-picked personnel guy. Mike Lombardi announced he was leaving to go to North Carolina seconds after Adam Schefter and I sent the tweet about his hiring at North Carolina. He has been a staunch, Bill Belichick has been a staunch Mike Lombardi supporter throughout. Lombardi has bounced around the NFL prior. He's a divisive guy. He's been fired at multiple places. And look, this is a key part of Bill Belichick's college football operation. In the wake of that 4-8 season last year, where Mike Lombardi did pick the players with Bill Belichick, this certainly does not loom well for Bill Belichick and his tenure moving forward, especially because this is his handpicked general.
6: Divisive guy, I think, would be an understatement. He certainly is has been outspoken about those that he worked with, from Bill Walsh to, of course, Bill Belichick. I am a huge Bill Belichick fan. If you've been with us the last 3 years, you're aware of that. If not, welcome. And I'm just going to be honest that I am a huge Bill Belichick fan. I have no defense here. I'm not going to sit here and pretend like, oh, yeah, things are great. They won, what, 4 games last year. To their credit, it's been quiet recently. And now, of course, it's not. I don't know what happened. I'm not accusing. I'm not pronouncing him guilty or innocent. He's on paid administrative leave.
8: Clearly, the university felt like there was something worth putting him on paid administrative leave.
6: Absolutely correct. You can simultaneously be the greatest NFL coach to ever live and be off to a weird start in the NFL, in college football, and weird may be a compliment.
9: That's putting it kindly.
8: Yes.
6: And I, as I prefaced, I'm a Belichick guy, and he can still win football games and get himself out of this, but now he has to win football games to get himself out of this.
9: Well, we're going to know what happened or what went down pretty soon. The nature of whatever infraction led to the administrative leave is going to come to light, because based on Michael Lombardi's classification as a non-faculty employee, the rules around administrative leave and any subsequent investigation leads to an absence that should not exceed 30 days. So they're going to have to make a decision.
6: You mean day 31, they would have to terminate or bring
9: They're going to have to make a decision either way what's going on with the status of Michael Lombardi. There's going to be more that comes out when it comes to this particular situation. And it just strikes me as odd that we're talking about Bill Belichick, you know, going into year 3 down in North Carolina, a scenario where he's had not one but two of his staffers placed on administrative leave since October. The cornerback's coach was on administrative leave in October because he violated NCAA rules related to extra benefits. So it just seems undone in a way that we're not accustomed to seeing a Bill Belichick-led program be. And so the question then becomes, can you get this thing back on the rails? And I'm starting to be highly skeptical that Bill Belichick can actually get that done.
8: And I'm starting to understand more and more why the NFL didn't want to hire him, and why after he had his breakup with the Patriots, there wasn't the interest that we expected from Bill Belichick across the league. Because he went down there, they gave him $30 million guaranteed, a ton of NIL money, and all the power in the world. And what's happened? It's been a disaster. You might categorize it as weird. I'm going to categorize it as a disaster. They only won 4 games. Now his right-hand man is on paid administrative leave with some sort of situation surrounding an HR complaint. That's not good any way you slice it. let's be honest, his girlfriend was very involved in the inner workings at UNC football, so much so that there were all of these complaints. She was handling the PR, inserting herself in football things, where in any other scenario, she would normally not be allowed. But because Bill Belichick allowed it, it happened, which was a problem. There were all these reports that came out from families saying that he wasn't caring for their children in the way that he expected to, especially from a communication standpoint. It's been one bad headline after another for four wins. I don't know how you turn that around. I don't know if you can turn that around.
6: Winning. That's the only thing. It's not even like he can't say anything or do anything other than win that buys him the time to put the program together. Here's, as somebody that very much studies a lot of Belichick and what he does and how he's done it and so on and so forth, the sad part about all of this is he has two guys. You describe Mike Lombardi, I believe, as Bill Belichick's right-hand guy, right? Mm-hmm. He has two guys that have been right-hand guys in the world of football that are the polar opposite of Mike Lombardi relative to their appreciation and love from the football community. One is Scott Pioli, longtime executive with the New England Patriots, mm-hmm. the Kansas City Chiefs. He's now an advisor or some role in Virginia.
9: Yeah, he with us.
6: And Scott Pioli is universally loved in the football community. The other is a guy who's not a household name, but the name of Berge Najarian. Mm-hmm. He's now with Michigan. He was with Bill O'Brien at BC. And so these are two guys that if you wanted to name that general manager, director of Pioli more general manager, maybe Berge more director of operation, whatever the right-hand man role would be, he had options where it would be clean and easy. And you would say, you know, that's good advice you just gave him. Or I'll go call this high school. Bill, you want to coach football? No problem. I'll handle the recruiting stuff. Of all of the people that have ever been associated with Belichick, the one that is the most, I hate to say it this way, seemingly disliked is Mike Lombardi. And you could say, well, who cares if people like him? Well, you're in a people have to like you business now in college football.
8: But I think it's beyond that. I don't think you get put on paid administrative leave because people don't like you.
6: Well, but that whatever may have happened may have been the ability to do whatever it is may have allegedly happened. And that's the kind of personality allegedly that may get people to not like you. Like I could just. Scott Pioli's not being put on administrative leave.
9: No.
6: I don't know what he does every day. He ain't going to be put on administrative leave. They're going to say, Scott, do something for yourself for once instead of everybody else, please. Like he just picked the wrong guy and everyone kind of knew that from the beginning. And that's on him. And I love him, but that's on him.
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5: 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Robbie Stanley, Joe Rexroad, Ian Safar here with you on this Tuesday morning. Joe, good morning. How are you?
6: Doing okay. Had a few people ripping off some fireworks last night, so.
5: Really?
6: Yeah. Yeah.
5: On July 27th?
6: On July 27th. But other than that, other than the fact that homicide is, you know, in my mind as a possibility, doing okay.
5: Well, that's good.
6: Long fuse.
5: I wonder what they were celebrating.
6: I don't know, man.
5: Is it still America? Or were they celebrating, like, somebody's birthday? Who knows?
6: Yeah, that's a good question. I would argue that they should not do that. But they did, so.
5: Good to know.
6: Yep, 9 o'clock.
5: Oh, even
6: poor little Gus.
5: Even
6: just
5: better.
6: Trembling.
5: 9 o'clock.
6: Yeah.
5: Ian, how we doing? What's going on? Did you shoot off any fireworks yesterday?
7: Good morning. No fireworks in my neck of the woods that I heard. Perhaps a Lombardi hater, Mike Lombardi
5: Maybe
7: hater
5: so.
7: In your neighborhood.
6: There we go.
7: Or a UNC fan is excited.
5: Celebratory.
7: I was listening to our friend of the show, Bruce Feldman, on your podcast there. And man, I wonder what has Lombardi done for Belichick in his past that has propped him up this high? Considering everybody else has such a negative opinion.
5: Seems to really not like him. Seems to really not,
7: like,
5: not appreciate
7: has
5: him.
7: Has he hidden a dead body? Has he, you know, made like one person? Was he the decision maker to draft Brady? Like, what was the one thing that put him over the top?
5: He the one that told Belichick, hey man, you're actually way better than Tom Brady is. Don't listen to what everybody else says.
6: Yeah, just a yes man. Or maybe he's kind of like his Luca Brasi, you know?
5: Yeah, maybe. I don't know. I mean,
6: it's a good question.
5: It's a very good question. A lot of stuff going on
6: out
5: there. I mean, let's count them, Joe. So you had all the Michael Lombardi stuff, which we're going to get into here in just a few minutes. You had the crazy Eric Bieniemy situation with his wife and son allegedly shooting his wife.
6: And
5: happened yesterday.
6: And I think she's okay.
5: She's fine. But
6: my gosh.
5: Good grief. So you had that going on. You had the situation in Alabama where their NIL content director was arrested for alleged human trafficking going on.
6: My former coworker.
5: Yeah. And then you have, what was the other one? The Commanders tight end story. So the Ben Steele, I got fired for arrested. Or he was arrested about a month ago for driving while intoxicated. And then 2 days before camp begins, the Commanders fired their tight ends coach yesterday.
6: So. Which, by the way, like, I mean, typically, I mean, those things have happened and a firing hasn't happened. So that was a little strange. And then you have the Kyle Shanahan thing.
5: There's also that.
6: By the way.
5: So there's no shortage of storylines going on this morning as we enter in the show, which has not been the case over the course of the last 3 weeks.
6: Yeah, the news cycle's out of control. Again, some of them are terrible stories. And some of them are just really, well, especially with Lombardi, as stuff is going to, you know, trickle out. Some has already, but there's more to come. And then the Shanahan thing also. And we've got that. We can get into that a little bit later, too. But that whole thing is very strange with
8: very
6: Shanahan.
8: Strange.
6: And also sounds like it was really, really bad and really close to a severe situation.
8: Yeah, he almost, apparently almost lost an eye.
6: Yeah.
8: So,
6: when you have a wreck like it sounds like this was, you know, you're close to like a real problem.
8: Yeah. Yeah. Absolutely. So a lot of stuff going on out there. We got a lot going on the program today. Gentry Estes from the Tennessean will be with us at 7 o'clock. Brendan Marks from the Athletic at 8 o'clock. We will get into the North Carolina stuff with him a little bit later in the show as well. So looking forward to that. The Rex Rant with Joe Rexroad coming up at 7:45 on the program here today. Taking your thoughts in the meantime at 615-737-1025. So, Joe, we'll get a little bit more into the Michael Lombardi stuff here in just a few minutes. I want to circle back to the Bieniemy thing. So we got off the air yesterday, and I think it was like legitimately as we got off the air, the news started to trickle out that Eric Bieniemy, who is the offensive coordinator of the Kansas City Chiefs, obviously, his wife was allegedly shot at their home in, I believe, Virginia yesterday. And at the time, we didn't know really any details around it, and the reporting has come out since that Eric Bieniemy's wife, Mia, was allegedly shot by their son on Sunday night at the family's home. You know, according to reporting, like, I guess Eric Bieniemy wasn't there and was at the facility in Kansas City with training camp going on. But that was the reporting. Andy Reid addressed the media yesterday, said, quote, Mia's stable, which is a plus. We all love EB. Hate to see those things happen. Didn't go into a ton of detail, obviously, when that was going on. But that's just a awful and wild story. As you said, Joe, it, the reporting sounds like Mia Bieniemy is stable, so they've got her stabilized at this point.
6: Yeah, I mean, because when we left yesterday, without, I think at the time, didn't even know that the son was the alleged shooter. But when we left, I mean, I guess I thought maybe she, you know, like she was shot dead. So, yeah, it's just a terrible situation. I mean, and of course, you know, Andy Reid has had, you know, terrible situations himself, you know, with his kids, and so I mean, this is one of those things that, like, man, for Eric Bieniemy, this is obviously a big deal for them to have him back. I mean, their best stretches were with him. That doesn't mean it was that he was the primary reason, but I mean, he's been a big part of their success over the years. Bounced around some, and man, you got to think that. Well, on the football side of things, that, you know, he might be out for a while. I mean, you know, this is obviously something you have to deal with.
8: Yep, and I mentioned the Alabama story. So Robert Aaron Suttles arrested in a human trafficking operation in Shelby County, Alabama, and he was arrested for solicitation of prostitution during a human trafficking operation. He is the content director for Yeah Alabama, which is the NIL initiative for Alabama athletics. So that went down yesterday, that news coming out. So you've got that going on. You have, let's see here, I guess he was among 15 men arrested in the operation, according to the Shelby County Drug Enforcement Task Force. So there you go. You got Alabama's NIL initiative director being arrested for solicitation of prostitution.
6: Yeah, and someone, Alabama fans, I would, you know, I think any Alabama fan who follows the team closely, I mean, knows him. I mean, he, you know, he was a longtime sports writer before he kind of went to, you know, to working for Alabama.
8: Yep.
6: So, yeah, that was a shocker. No doubt about it. Another news item that's a little more standard, but also somewhat, like, to me, it's actually the top headline at ESPN. The Vikings are getting Jamal Adams.
8: Yeah, there's that too.
6: Like,
8: stunned.
6: Well, it's just like, have people not paid attention? First of all, it's incredible that he's 30. He's only 30.
8: Yeah.
6: So the headline is 3-time Pro Bowler Adams, 30, to join Vikings, which sounds good, but it's like he's like 4 years removed from being a viable player in the NFL, isn't he? Something like that?
8: I mean, I couldn't even tell you, could not even tell you that he played for the Raiders last year. But apparently he did. played for the Raiders last year and played in all 17 games for the Raiders last year. He didn't do it much, but he did play for the Raiders last year.
6: I honestly didn't even know that. I mean, he was actually kind of the reason that, like, that was a big part of the whole Jeff Simmons social media, mad at everybody, mad at media, mad at fans, because people were just like, huh, okay, whatever. And it was, you know, it's like, I don't think this is a big deal you think it is. I mean, the guy couldn't get on the field for the Tennessee Titans.
8: He could not.
6: A bad, bad Tennessee Titans team.
8: In the last two seasons, he has played three games for the Titans. He played two games for the Detroit Lions. And last year, he played 17 games for Vegas. Had one sack. He had 30 solo tackles. So there you go.
6: All right.
8: So congratulations, Jamal Adams, newest member of the Minnesota Vikings.
6: The fact that he's still hanging around the league is truly, truly amazing.
8: It really is. It really is. We are off and running on Robbie and Rex Road today. We'll take your thoughts, your questions at 615-737-1025. We'll dive a little deeper into the Michael Lombardi situation that's unfolding at the University of North Carolina. Again, Gentry Estes from the Tennessean coming up at 7 o'clock. Brennan Marks from the Athletic at 8 o'clock on the show here today. Robbie and Rex Road, 102.5 The Game.
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0: 925, the Michael Lombardi situation in North Carolina. We mentioned yesterday, Joe, at the end of the show, that he has been placed on paid administrative leave. More reporting came out since then. That stems from an HR complaint that has been filed by a former North Carolina front office employee. So an HR complaint, apparently, that has been filed, a pending investigation, which has led to the administrative leave. Michael Lombardi is in year two of a three-year deal that pays him $1.5 million per year to put out that inspiring product that we've seen with North Carolina football to this point. So that's the latest on the situation with Michael Lombardi, and we'll see kind of what happens there. But apparently, very unpopular man, this Michael Lombardi. Pablo Torre was discussing this yesterday on the Pablo Torre Finds Out podcast, and this is what he had to say on the Michael Lombardi front.
1: Sitting on one of Bill Belichick's shoulders is the man who manages the business of football at North Carolina, Mike Lombardi.
2: Oh, my God.
1: What you should know is that Mike Lombardi believes he specializes in part in branding. And Mike Lombardi developed Carolina football's new identity, which is...
3: Oh, God.
1: The 33rd NFL team.
4: Everything we do here is predicated on building a pro team. 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
1: He has been a host at various stops in sports media of being like a legitimately really good storyteller, but also this, I would say, serial exaggerator whose relationship with Bill Belichick is also the biggest reason for his sustained credibility and employment, despite those backstage things, which again, we will return to. In fact, as one NFL source told me about Lombardi, quote, he's in the top five all time of despised people in the NFL, end quote.
0: The top five all time of despised people in the NFL. Think about the people that have come in and out of the NFL. And he's top five all time, apparently.
3: Yeah, that's lofty. Who else would be on that list? Despite, like roundly despised people in the NFL. Like, everybody hates them, basically.
0: I mean, that's a good question. Richie Incognito.
3: That's actually not bad. I mean, like Ditka, you know, kind of maybe, but maybe, yeah. maybe that's my bias a little bit with him.
0: He might be in there.
3: You know, I mean, there's so many. I feel like I'm like blanking, but like
0: there's like Jerry Jones count.
3: Yeah, I mean Jerry Jones could count. I feel like. Yeah, he
0: owners
3: could.
0: Like
3: especially like when they like fired Tom Landry on the golf course and everything. I mean, like, yeah. Yeah, a lot of the Cowboys folks. I mean, Al Davis. You know, like Al Davis. By the way, speaking of Al Davis, here's what Al Davis said. You know, to Ian's point, you know, he was talking earlier about, like, why is Lombardi. The interesting thing about Lombardi, you know, he and Belichick had a relationship, but he actually, like, he worked with Belichick. He was, like, a scout there with the Browns. When Belichick, but then he wasn't with Belichick until he came back to the Patriots in 2014. So he wasn't with him for 20 years, but he was still. I mean, he got the Cleveland Browns GM job. He was one of many who failed at that quickly and got fired quickly.
0: Long list.
3: Director of pro personnel for the Eagles, but in 2008 when I guess this was actually a couple years after the Raiders fired him, Al Davis said. Mike Lombardi, quote, Mike Lombardi has been fired from every job he's ever had. Every job. He can't get a job. Last year, he was fired from a job he was working for nothing. He was fired from Denver, but he does have ability. He does have some ability, end quote. Thank you, Al Davis.
0: Sounds like it. Yeah.
3: Yeah. So, I would, you know, that we've got this HR complaint. I don't know how to say this. I'd keep an open mind. I think there's an obvious thing you go to with that. I'd keep an open mind. On maybe that being a little different than what
0: typical.
3: You might automatically think if what I've heard is true, but we're gonna find out, and who knows, maybe Jordan Hudson will report it first on like her like Substack or something. I'm sure she's
0: North Carolina's
3: submitted
0: website.
3: All the FOIAs also herself. So it's just
0: whom it may concern from Jordan Hudson.
3: Yeah,
0: here's what I've found.
3: It's quite a mess, and it's he is just before any of this stuff. You know, a conversation with someone who I knew who kind of been around that program that brought him up specifically. It was like this is the issue. like their GM does not have any idea what he's doing. Everybody hates him, and it's a disaster. And so this just seems like wherever it goes for Belichick to hire this guy, you already are someone who has not been in college football since you were, what, like an assistant at Navy in like the 70s, right?
2: It's a little different now.
3: Yeah. It's a little different. So you decide to go with your buddy who also has never been in college football. And I understand, like, you know, they look at it more like, now it's like the NFL. Well, kind of, yes. But you're still recruiting people. You're not drafting people. You're recruiting people. The last time Michael Lombardi was in college football was with UNLV as recruiting coordinator in 1984. So this is among many missteps from Bill Belichick, but this is the glaring one that it's like, at least you should have decided to go out and say, give me someone who knows the lay of the land, right? And like, I can work with this person, but no, let me get my buddy in here and pay him a ridiculous sum of money to totally screw everything up.
0: Well, it seems like it's going well. I mean, HR complaint aside, I mean, they're awful last year. The expectation is they're going to be bad again this year. I mean, everybody that I've seen discuss North Carolina football, even before all this stuff, is like, yeah, they got a chance to be pretty bad this year. And you're talking about, you know, George on the YouTube chat saying, I don't know that I see North Carolina being the 33rd NFL team. That was their big thing when they got there. And I think it's just pretty clear that they just have no idea what they're doing, right? And it's kind of strange to say that about Bill Belichick because you're talking about arguably the greatest NFL coach of all time. But I don't know that the game has passed him by. College football, he just, like, to your point, he hasn't been in it. And the first year was a total disaster. And it just feels like, and I guess I could be wrong, but it feels like that they're going to be bad again this year. You've got this Michael Lombardi stuff going on, and that Belichick is going to be ousted after 2 years in North Carolina. Maybe he may not even make it through the second year. That's what it feels like to me.
3: Yeah, and I have not seen, you know, George talking about the bio number. I have not seen that. I mean, it has to be.
0: It's got to be huge.
3: Enormous. So let me see if I can figure that out. Yeah, again, we'll have Brendan Marks on later. But that it seems crazy, but I don't know how you can, if it's as bad as it's supposed to be, and maybe, you know what, maybe they'll surprise and they'll win eight games and there'll be a little bit of momentum. That might actually be the worst thing for them, because I still don't see it going to where they thought it was going to go when they hired him. But man, for it to be over that quickly, that is just a huge. And, you know, again, there was this huge power struggle at North Carolina with their AD wanting to go hire, like, someone that you know would hire for a job like this, and he got overruled basically. And some of these money folks at North Carolina ended up costing them a lot of money.
0: Yep, going to cost them a lot of money and for almost no return. I mean, again, it's July. We're creeping into August and fall camp here coming up in college football. Who knows? I mean, maybe they go on some run in the ACC and they surprise everybody. I think them surprising everybody would probably equate to winning about 7 games. So maybe that ends up happening this year with North Carolina. But, you know, there are certain times where you can just feel a situation where the walls are caving in. And this kind of feels like a situation where the walls are caving in. I mean, they're over on the win total is 4.5.
3: And if you forgot the contract, the utter ridiculousness of his contract, you know, as of June 1 of last year, his buyout went down to $1 million to walk away.
0: Yeah.
3: So basically, they gave him a contract where it's like, you can walk away for free. Your new employer basically doesn't have to pay us anything. Meanwhile, his buyout could be up to $30 million if they fire him. If they fire him before, you know, if it's not for cause, and being crappy at football and hiring a bad GM is not cause, then yeah, he's going to be right in the range of $30 million if it's before 2028. So obviously the contract was structured with the idea, because that's immediate we thought. So basically, in his mind, we're going to come in here, we're going to kick everybody's butt, and then
0: the NFL
3: team is going to beg me to come coach them, and I'm going to end up with the all-time coaching record. By him, as much as North Carolina screwed up here, by him taking this job, he will never coach in the NFL again.
0: No. Well, and he's 74 years old. That's the other thing. Like, how long?
3: The time limitation was already there.
0: Right.
3: Yes.
0: And money stuff aside, like, I just have to wonder, like, if they're out there this year just getting their teeth kicked in, which I feel like they're going to, how long does, like, even buyout stuff aside, how long does he want to sit there and do that?
3: Yeah. I mean, to me, it's probably, okay, let's negotiate it to 15 or 12, right? And just, yeah. I mean, because, like, someone in a different financial situation might be like, no, I'm going to get every last dollar. But you would think that he might want to just go ahead and be like, you know what, that'll be enough. And, you know, beyond Lombardi, I mean, that just, and it, this kind of does parallel with Deion, you know, the word on how that program's operating is that he's not pounding the pavement like you have to do. Yes, it's different now. It's money, but you still, like, everybody has money. Everybody's paying. So what are you doing to impress a kid? What are you doing to impress the kid's parents? You know, it's still part of college football.
0: Still part of college football. You got to develop some relationships there. And I don't know, just the whole thing feels like a total disaster in North Carolina. 615-737-1025 is our phone number. Titans players report today for training camp. We will get your thoughts on the Titans coming in next. Plus, who are we hoping to not be hearing about on the Tennessee Titans over the next couple of weeks? We'll get into that. Robbie and Rex Road, 102.5 The Game.
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7: I'm Fox 17 Chief Meteorologist Katie Morgan. Our heat continues into Tuesday with highs in the upper 90s. Heat index values north of 105 under a partly cloudy sky. A few strong to severe storms possible in the afternoon with damaging wind.
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3: Before we get into the Titans, real quick, someone good pointing out there that you know you've got Bobby Petrino as OC on the staff.
0: Oh yeah,
3: which is just a beautiful thing at North Carolina. So I mean, just an absolute just tapestry of just bizarre behavior.
0: They, you think they've landed a Harley deal, motorcycle deal? At North Carolina?
3: Have him like come out to midfield and then up to the booth, you know, and call some sweet plays. That might be cool. Also, apparently Big Joe has his own personal I hate Mike Lombardi story. So I did not hear it, but apparently he said something on the air about why he hates him too.
0: Okay.
3: So he's hated in many places.
0: Added to the list. You know? Jay in Clarksville says, Belichick spent 4 years in the NFL coaching. 40 years in the NFL coaching and being around coaches and scouts and football people. North Carolina was paying $1 million a year, and all he could come up with was Lombardi. That tells me a lot about Belichick. It is interesting.
3: Yeah, and again, I just think that job, I understand if you're Belichick, you're like, well, if this is like the NFL now, then let's – I know someone who's been an NFL personnel guy, so well, perfect. But, yeah, I think that was a spot where it's like – Let's find someone who's rising in the industry, who's actually dealing with agents, the NIL, you know, garbage with, oh, the contract, you know, it's not pay for play, it's and all the BS that goes along with the college game. And again, like the recruiting aspect of it, that's, yeah, there's recruiting and free agency in the NFL, but it's not the same as recruiting high school players. You know, and sitting with their families and all these things all still happen. This is still a part of college football. There's just money that's openly on the table now. So I think that was a pretty big miscalculation by him. And again, getting a guy who people don't like. It's just
0: apparently
3: like
0: not.
3: You kind of do need to be somewhat liked, I think, to be in that business. And Belichick hadn't worked with the guy since the Browns in the 90s. That's the thing I didn't realize until I just looked at this. I mean, he had not actually worked with Lombardi since, you know, like he was a head coach and Nick Saban was a defensive coordinator with the Browns going 8-8.
0: Well, other than that, it seems like a great idea.
3: Yeah, no.
0: Yeah.
3: Other than that, good job, Bill.
0: Seems like a good job. Training camp starting today. Players report today for the Tennessee Titans. And so we officially have made it to football season. Joe Rexrow, congratulations, number one. On that front.
3: Yeah.
0: So we talked yesterday about, you know, the top non-Cam Ward storylines heading into camp. And we're going to flip it around a little bit today. Who are we basically hoping to not hear anything about over the next couple of weeks? And to me, that would be good news if we don't hear anything about these players over the next couple of weeks. Joe, if you're a couple of players maybe that stand out on that front, who would those be?
3: Well, I mean, I hate to be a total hater here, but like we really don't need to hear about Xavier Restrepo, right?
0: I mean, apparently
16: speak for yourself.
0: Yeah.

0: Restrepo will be out there catching passes. Yes, Mason Kinsey will be out there catching passes.
1: Restrepo's going to light it up in the preseason, man.
0: Yeah, I'm sure he will. But, like, I mean, he's either on this practice squad or he's
2: on somebody else's roster.
0: Or they leave him exposed and someone decides. And if that's the case for him, good for him.
2: Good for him, yeah.
0: The Titans, they lack depth at a lot of places. They don't really lack depth at receiver right now. So it's just it's pointless. Yes, I know he played with Cam and they're friends, and that's great, and they can still be friends. But he's just going to be in camp, and then he's going to be a complete non-entity. Now, granted, people could get hurt and all that, but there'd have to be a slew of injuries for him to be any kind of a factor. And I know he's going to make some sweet plays, and that's great, and I just don't care. I'm sorry. I'll be the hater.
2: I mean, right out of the gate, just a hater from Rex Road this morning. Camp opens today, and we're immediately hating on Restrepo. Who else we got?
0: Well, we talked about last week. I mean, he's an important part of the team, but I also, I'm going to reiterate, like, the Tyjae Spears, you know, like he's out there, and we'll see this. He's going to get an opportunity this season to show that he can be something other than just a dude out there who really doesn't produce at a high level.
2: Yeah,
0: he's going to make some plays at camp. That's great. I just don't really want to hear a ton about it. You know, you don't want to hear about these tackles getting beat.
2: Well, that was going to be one of my answers. We're going to hear about Latham, so that part is what it is. Like, we'll see what it looks like on the injury front. I don't want to hear a whole lot in camp about Dan Moore, because if we hear a lot in camp about Dan Moore, Joe, that's probably not good. I mean, it's probably just means, oh, it's Dan Moore just getting absolutely torched by Keldrick Falk out there, which, hey, maybe that's good news for the Titans in the long run. Who knows? But I don't want to hear a ton about Dan Moore in training camp. That would be worrisome.
0: And I'm not saying it would be bad, okay? But I can already, like, it's already, to me, been way overstated of what could happen here. And I think people need to be more realistic. Just take it easy on Pat Coogan, okay?
2: Yeah.
0: He went where he went for a reason. Sometimes you have college players who have a certain profile for whatever reason. If you're the MVP of the Rose Bowl on an undefeated national championship team, I mean, that you're known way more than your average seventh-round center.
2: Yes.
0: But he's a seventh-round center. So, look, now if he's out there and he gets reps that are not against twos and threes and he does something, that's great. Of course, you want someone like that to work out. But I feel like people are already overestimating what they're going to get with him.
2: Yep.
0: And you want to pump the brakes on that one a little bit.
2: Liam on the text line pointing out what I think could be a good point for you. Your Restrepo hate sounding like lingering resentment over not being able to cover Nick Westbrook-Ikhine anymore around.
0: Where's he, by the way?
2: I think he's in Indianapolis, is he not?
0: He's back. He's home. He's home.
3: I'll have to look that up. I'm not sure.
0: I think that's right. Yeah, we miss you.
2: Don't act like you don't know.
0: Wait, what street does he live on again? what apartment number?
2: Yeah, he is in Indianapolis.
0: Good probably, luck. Good luck to NWI.
2: Filing a restraining order as we speak.
0: Exactly.
2: Against Rex Road. Maybe the greatest show appearance we've had.
0: Yeah, we should play that one again. Maybe we should see if we can get him on the show. Get him on the program.
2: Yeah, I'm sure he'd be very willing to do that. Who am I going on with? Oh. Those creepy guys?
0: Oh, yeah. Rex Road? No.
2: No.
0: Yeah. Now, that's a good point, Liam. That might be it. That might be the underlying reason.
2: Well, I'll tell you a name that it would almost, to me, Joe, maybe constitute myself not living in reality that I don't want to hear anything about, that we will hear about probably too much throughout training camp. And that is who is currently the Titans' third-string quarterback, Will Levis.
0: Yeah.
2: I don't really care anymore. Like, you're talking about the third-string quarterback for the Tennessee Titans. But I think until there's a resolution one way or the other, there's a segment of the Titans fan base that's going to be like, all right, so what are we doing? Like, is he sticking around? Is he going to be the long-term backup? Or are the Titans trading him this training camp? What's that going to look like? We'll probably hear way too much about Will Levis over the next

0: 4 weeks, if I had to guess.
1: Yeah. Now, I will say, for preseason games, I'm interested to watch him, see how he does, and see if Hendon Hooker gets any kind of a chance. But you're right. That will be over-discussed. Here's what I don't want to hear. Wow, Mitchell Trubisky looks great. Why isn't this a competition? Please no one say that. Please no one, okay? Please no one think it, utter it. Don't let it enter your brain. It's really a bad question, take, thought, just sentiment, whatever word you want to apply to it. Just a bad idea.
2: But by the way, he's probably going to look better than Cam Warden, at least certain segments of camp.
1: Yeah,
2: there's a lot of reasons for that, too. Number one, he's a veteran. Number two, he's going up against number twos.
1: I was
2: going
1: to say, if he gets one reps and looks better, then let's start talking.
2: Yeah.
1: But he won't. So he is the backup quarterback. That is what he is. And remember, we know what he is. We don't know what Cam Ward is yet, and it could go either way. It could end up being worse than Mitch Trubisky.
2: Well.
1: Or way better than Mitch Trubisky. But we know what Mitch Trubisky is in the NFL.
2: Well, by the way, building on that, going back to the Levis thing, there's no competition there either. Trubisky is the backup quarterback.
1: Right.
2: He is going to be the number two. Levis, at best right now, is going to be the three. And then the question is going to be, are they keeping three quarterbacks? Do they cut him at the end? I don't know. I don't know what that's going to look like. But, look, I don't read a whole lot into, it's not like Jim Wyatt is making roster decisions for the Tennessee Titans. But when Jim Wyatt on the team website is writing, Cam Ward is the number one, Mitchell Trubisky is the number two heading into camp, it kind of tells me that everybody around there knows that there's not really a quarterback competition for the backup heading into this. It's Ward one, Trubisky two, and that's pretty much set in stone.
1: Right, and then we'll see. Does Levis, Levis, I think, certainly would love to be somewhere else, I would think, right? A fresh start.
2: I think
1: Levis, there are places he could be a QB2, right? In this league, go around all the QB2s and you'd be like, okay, I would take Levis over that guy. Bet you there's 10 spots where you could say that about him. So if and when that happens, then it kind of clears things up, and then you've got Hendon Hooker as your QB3. Maybe getting some serious snaps in the preseason. I agree with Ed here. This is another thing, you don't want to hear, the less you hear about someone like a Schlotman,
2: yes,
1: right? Ignored O-lineman usually means that they're doing their job. Yeah, refs, offensive linemen, you'd rather just not notice them in a lot of cases.
2: I mean, I'm looking at this backup quarterback list that Sports Illustrated came out with in June. This is the most disrespectful thing I've ever seen. They've got Davis Mills as the 11th best backup quarterback.
1: Wow.
2: 11th? What are you talking about? They got Anthony Richardson in front of him, Jared Stidham in front of him, ooh, Justin Fields in front of him, Spencer Rattler. This is ridiculous. Who ranked this?
1: You know, I mean, it's like Fields. I'd put Fields ahead of him, but Richardson I would not.
2: For what?
1: Well, I mean, Fields has still been a starter in this league for a long time. I mean, as a QB2, you know, I'd take him over Davis, I think.
2: All I recall last year, Ian, is Davis Mills stepping in, going 3-0, and rising above expectations.
3: I mean, if I had to pick one quarterback to start to win me a game, Fields versus Mills.
2: I'm going Mills.
3: I might go Mills.
1: Yeah.
3: Especially if you're Houston.
1: Yeah, I guess, you know, I guess when you think about QB2, you are just a game manager. I mean, Davis
3: Mills. Don't screw it up, right?
1: Davis Mills is the quintessential game manager.
2: By the way, if you're wondering where Mitch Trubisky lands on this list of backup quarterbacks that Sports Illustrated put together, he's at number 22. Just behind Tyler Huntley and Teddy Bridgewater. So there you go.
1: Hey, this is okay. This is the Sporting News,
2: Sports Illustrated,
1: or SI ranking the backups.
2: Yeah.
1: So how many names on there are you like, who?
2: Well, I mean, there's Kyle Allen.
3: Who's number one?
2: The number one backup quarterback in the league is Joe Flacco. Which, okay.
1: Yeah, I mean, Tommy DeVito, really? Tommy DeVito,
2: Tyson Bagent.
1: Yeah, I mean.
2: I mean, Trey Lance is number 15.
1: It has gotten a little better. My gosh, really?
2: Marcus, number 18.
1: Marcus, solid. How about Drew Locke? There you go.
2: Boy.
1: You got guys like Tyrod Taylor.
2: Joe Milton.
1: Joe Milton ranked that low. I do feel like the overall list is better. Yeah, Bagent, what the heck?
2: Now that I'm looking at this list, there may not be 10 backup quarterbacks.
1: Yeah.
2: 10 places where Will Levis could be a backup quarterback.
1: No, I think I misspoke there. It does look, I mean, a lot of quarterbacks come in the league every year. I swear, not long ago, you could look at that list and there were some guys you either didn't know or like, oh, he's still in the league. Really? So maybe it's gotten a little bit tougher out there.
2: More of your thoughts to get to on the Titans coming up next. 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
2: Robbie and Rex Road, 102.5 The Game. Gentry Estes from the Tennessean will be with us at 7 o'clock. We'll get his thoughts on the Titans as they open up training camp today. Taking your thoughts at 615-737-1025.
1: Steve from Franklin had that one I thought of too. The special teams coach. Good coach, but it's okay. Good.
2: You don't want to like do a weekly or a daily segment on Bones Fossil?
1: No, I don't. Now, when he has pressers, he's good. He'll say interesting stuff, and that's great. So, coach special teams, and by the way, that brings me to another great headline that we discussed yesterday. We haven't said on the show. I'm going to read it for the people who have not enjoyed this. I have to read this word for word. This is from the Atlanta Journal-Constitution. Quote: After disastrous special team season, Falcons turn to Craig Aukerman, end quote.
2: Aukerman!
1: Dude, what if the
2: that
1: Falcons...
2: That guy's got 9 lives in the NFL, man.
1: What if the Falcons have one of the... It's like people are comparing their offensive line to the Cowboys of 1993, and then also their special teams is like...
2: Just elite.
1: You know, it's like Pete Carroll, heyday special teams, or...
2: I almost expect it.
1: Yeah, Joe Gibbs. Yeah, just amazing. They win the NFC South on the strength of their special teams and offensive line play.
2: Yeah, it'd be great. Brian says, gents, I hate to say it, this is the most exciting part of the Titans season. The speculation and discussion is better than the team will be. Question, relegation in the NFL, could it ever work? An upper and lower division of pro football teams, financial incentives to stay in the upper division. Thoughts?
1: I love the relegation thing that they do in European soccer. I think it's great. There has been talk. I think it might actually work better like in college football, you just with so many teams and like so much movement with the leagues and you know, different level, even within the Power Four, right? There's a hierarchy. I mean, it's like, okay, well, sorry, Auburn, like you got to go to the ACC for a while, you know, sorry. Or, you know, sorry, Clemson, you got to go to the MAC for a year. Yeah. I don't know in the NFL. It's just hard to, you know,
2: we don't need relegation.
1: They're actually hardcore socialists who share everything, even though like there's massive difference in markets and all that stuff. And I don't think it would work.
2: No,
1: but I like the idea. Like it's fun. It's fun to think about.
2: Josh on the text line asking about Vita Vea, who has requested a trade from Tampa Bay.
1: Yeah.
2: I don't know what's going to happen with Vita Vea. The Titans do not need. I mean, it's kind of crazy to say this. They don't need Vita Vea. They've got John Franklin Myers and Jeffrey Simmons. There are plenty of other things the Titans need to focus on.
1: Like, I'd actually rank them 31st out of the other 31 teams that they could trade him to. Like, they actually don't have the need.
2: Yeah. So I don't think that's going to happen.
1: But he's an interesting dude.
2: He is.
1: Big dude.
2: He's huge. He's 347 pounds.
1: And moves incredibly well. Now, how long do you keep moving very well?
2: 31 years old, 347 pounds. I don't know.
1: Yeah, we'll see.
2: That may be why the contract negotiations have stalled between the Buccaneers and Vita Vea.
1: May have something to do with it.
2: Somebody's saying that Auburn's catching strays this morning. They are.
1: Yeah, sorry. I was just thinking of a SEC team that might be. How about
2: the Iron Bowl's canceled this year because Auburn's been relegated to the MAC. No Iron Bowl.
1: Well, there is an Iron Bowl, but they have to play Tuesday night at 9 o'clock on ESPN2.
2: Maction time.
1: Sorry, Bama, we're going to move you.
2: That would definitely set a Maction ratings record. I would say get the Iron Bowl in there.
1: That would be some Maction.
2: Nice. Well said.
1: Thank you.
2: Yeah, very good stuff.
1: Yeah. Well.
2: I tell you another Titan that I don't want to hear a whole lot about in training camp, and this one's pretty obvious. I don't really want to hear a thing about Joey Sly because that in training camp, that can only mean bad things. If you're hearing about the kicker in training camp, that means bad things are going on. So I need Joey Sly. The only thing that I need to be talking about with Joey Sly is like looking at Jim Wyatt's field goal tracking on TennesseeTitans.com about 2 weeks in and being like, wow, Joey Sly's 42 of 44 in camp so far. Amazing. How about that?
1: Yeah, like you're always going to have, you're going to have Jimmy Wyatt taking very careful notes. So we'll keep track of it. But yeah, you don't want it to become a discussion. So as long as
2: I don't want to get to the point where on the text line somebody's like, hey guys, are we worried about Joey Sly in training camp?
1: Right, right. I mean, you want Jimmy Wyatt keeping track. You want Stilley out there catching. You know, I hope that he'll be out there. By the way, congrats to Jared Stillman, the engaged Jared Stillman. So much news. The news cycle is out of control.
2: A lot of news happening.
1: Job, Stilley. Good job, Stilley. Did he propose with the cake? This is what I texted him, but I didn't ask him. It looked like maybe with those pictures, like that's how he proposed.
2: I hope so.
1: On a cake, like just by writing it out. Was he too nervous to say something? Still, he is often at a loss for words.
2: He's often not not very vocal out there.
1: But anyway, congrats, Stilley. And yes, I hope that even though you're a father and soon to be a husband, you'll still be out there trying to catch those and telling us if it's good or not good.
2: It's like just a non-paid official out there at training camp. Mm. Yeah, I mean, there are some people that, I mean, we brought up Latham earlier. First off, I'd like to see him on the field. So I guess talking about it from that standpoint would be great. I think, like, when Latham gets out there, every rep he does in camp is going to be just overanalyzed because people are so interested in how he's going to play this year. As much as you can overanalyze a right tackle in camp, it's going to happen with J.C. Latham this year.
1: Yeah. Yeah, and it is like you just look, they have some solid veteran edges. It's like you hope if he does get beat that it's like, okay, at least it could mean
2: Jermaine Johnson. Like,
1: yeah, Falk is, ooh, this guy, he was a first-round pick for a reason.
2: Right.
1: You know, as opposed to, yeah, like, I guess if it's Femi, you could play that game too. That's probably a little bit more alarming based on what we saw last year.
2: That's who I do want to hear about in camp.
1: Yeah.
2: He may top the list.
1: Right, but then at the expense of who?
2: Which tackle
1: looks bad because of it? Like, you don't want, like, Jalen Harrell to be torching the Mandor.
2: No, you don't. 615-737-1025, our phone number. Mandor, ripped off the hinges. Gentry Estes from the Tennessean will be with us coming up next. Robbie and Rex Road, 1025 The Game.
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1: 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Robbie Stanley, Joe Rex Road, Ian Safar here with you on this Tuesday morning. 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And welcome in our friend Gentry Estes to the program from the Tennessean. Gentry, good morning. How are you?
21: I'm doing well. Good morning, guys. Who's ready for some Titans football?
1: Yeah, baby.
2: Woo!
1: Get going. All right. Nice.
21: It feels like a threat, doesn't it?
1: It kind of does. Nice 100-degree day today. So I guess I'm glad that they're not going to be out on the field today, because that would suck.
2: You watch your mouth or you're going to watch some Titans football.
1: That's right. That's right. So, Gentry, let's move Cam Ward to the side just for a second, outside of the quarterback. And you know what? Even for the sake of this conversation, outside of Carnell Tate. So those two move to the side. What intrigues you the most heading into Titans training camp as we open things up today?
21: To me, it's on the defensive side of the ball. We've heard all summer from Sala and the D-line coach about how it's so strenuous and how they want to play in the front seven or in the D-line that guys can't play a certain number of plays. That was a big talking point with Jeffrey Simmons. So, all right, let's see it. I want to see what that looks like as a team gets ready for a season. And I want to see how different that is from what the Titans have done historically on defense, because we've heard a lot about that. And I'll be honest, during OTAs and minicamp, the D linemen didn't do much. None of the linemen did a whole lot. You're out there without pads. It's understandable. But when the pads come on in training camp, I want to see a team that's a defense that's ready to get after it. Because quite honestly, I feel like that's what we've been promised.
1: Who's got the most on the line right here? Not just camp, the season, but just if you could pick up non-cam, everything's non-cam. Non-cam mm-hmm. player who this is just a crucial, crucial season for this person.
21: Crucial season. I mean, in terms of trying to stay in the league, you'd say someone like Tajay Spears or, you know, maybe some of the guys defensively who are a few years in, like a Cedric Gray, who I think could take another step. But I mean, you know, look, if you're on the Titans right now, it should be crucial for everybody. If you're not tired of being 3-14 and you've been around this team the last couple of years, then there's something wrong. This should be as fired up a football team in terms of the returning guys as any team right now, just because of what they've been through. And we'll see that play out. But I think you saw that when you hire Robert Saleh and there's a lot of players in the back of the room, you just got to sense then that this was a team above any that's ready to really buy into a new coach and listen and adopt a new way of doing things because they've had so much failure.
1: Well, like you mentioned Saleh too, and you know, we're not going to find out the answer to this in training camp, but I am. I mean, look, the Titans did a coaching search or a number of different ways they could have gone. You've got a second-year quarterback that you're invested everything you've got into him, and you're talking about a coaching tenure that did not go well with the New York Jets. And I'm looking at the roster that he's got, and they're not, you know, the 85 Bears by any stretch of the imagination, but they did add some skill positions this offseason. They do have, you know, a lot of new players that are coming in. And I feel like if Saleh is the guy that they hope that he is,
2: you know, as much as we want to talk about Cam and Carnell Tate and all these other guys about how this season is going to come down to those guys, and ultimately it does, they're the players. Like, this is why you hire a coach, right? Like, he needs to elevate this team. And I'm really interested to see whether or not he could do that. Like, I feel like everybody's just said, Robert Saleh, all right, here we go. He's a great coach. Well, let's find out how good of a coach Robert Saleh is heading into this year.
21: I mean, who on this team, guys, doesn't have something to prove? I mean, really. And that starts with the coaching staff, Saleh and Brian Daboll, you know, chief among them. And I feel as though, you know, this is a team that they got a little better at receiver. They got a little better on the defensive line. But if this team is really going to make big strides this year, how about just one time somebody gets out there and overachieves?
2: Yep.
21: How about one time you hit on a fifth or sixth round pick who actually turns out to be pretty good? Or, you know, you bring in a guy who nobody's really talking about who actually makes a real difference for you. It just feels like for years now, it's gone the other way, where the Titans have brought in someone and they've underachieved. And just once, you'd like to see a coaching staff that's able to bring that out in players where they actually do more than expected. Because that's what's going to be required. On paper, this is still not a very good team.
1: Yeah, no, for sure. I mean, obviously, the mid-round receivers last year were, I mean, those were nice. Those were nice additions. But to your point, it's been a lot, way more underachieving than overachieving or even just achieving, I guess. Gentry at running back. I think our program would be the primary Ty J. Spears hater program in Nashville. I mean, that's mostly Robbie. But I mean, you know, I do think sometimes he gets overstated a little bit in terms of, like, you brought him up at the beginning as a guy who has a lot to prove. I just feel like there's been excitement about him that hasn't really been warranted in what I've seen on the field. But obviously, he's an important story this year. Pollard is solid. What about Singleton? Do you think that this could be someone who gets in there and steals carries from somebody?
21: I do. And I'm not sure I would have said that after the draft because, you know, it's the old fear of you're taking a guy who isn't healthy. But I will say Singleton was out there this summer doing a little more than I would have expected. And, you know, I think that's an encouraging guy. You're talking about a guy who, and Joe, correct me if I'm wrong in a Big Ten way, but he was a pretty highly regarded recruit, correct?
1: Huge. Oh, yeah. Five-star.
21: And I don't know what happened at Penn State where he ends up losing carries and kind of losing the job, but I think there's a lot of ability there. And when you see a guy like that who was highly regarded coming out of high school, especially at skill positions, it tends to translate a little better, I think, when you get to the league. So, I think he's a guy who's certainly got an opportunity. As for Spears, for years now, he's been your definition of a really good practice player who hasn't been able to carry it over in the Sundays as well as they would have liked. And I don't really know why that is, because he does look very dangerous with the football in his hands. He has for years. And, you know, I remember his first rookie minicamp practice to see him out there. It's like, okay, this guy, they might have something here. And it's just, it hasn't translated on Sundays the way you would like. And, you know, at running back, it's not hard to find a replacement when you've got a guy who isn't really making much of a difference.
2: All right, I want to ask you about two veteran players for the Titans, one of which finds himself on PUP right now, and we'll see what that looks like. But what do you think at this stage of their careers, Amani Hooker and Calvin Ridley have left in the tank? It was not a good year for Hooker last year, and some of that may just be how awful the rest of the defense was around him. But I think it's a big year for him. Ridley, we know. I mean, dealing with the injury last year, you know, he's getting up there in terms of experience and years in his career. This is probably going to be his last year with the Titans. What do you think those two have left in the tank at this stage of their career?
21: Yeah, I mean, with Ridley, it's can he stay healthy? I do feel like there's pretty high upside with him. This is a much better setup for him, I think, coming into this season than previous ones with the Titans, just because he's not the number one guy anymore. And when it comes, you know, he's not going to be the guy the defenses are going to gear up to try to stop. And you put him in a situation where he's the number two or, you know, or even a third option out there, I feel like he could be pretty dangerous. This is, I like the idea of bringing Ridley back. I think he could really help them And it's an example of a receiving core that's a lot deeper when you have a guy like that you don't have to rely on as the top guy. That's where drafting Carnell Tate should really help. As far as Hooker, you feel like, yeah, I mean, maybe the last couple of years haven't been that good, but they haven't been that good for anybody on this team. And you look around at the secondary, and I'm not as worried about safety, just because I feel like Kevin Winston's going to be a player, and you know, you got Hooker there with a lot of experience. It's more the depth there. It's like, okay, you just know that you're going to get into week 7, 8, 9 with this team, and all the cornerbacks are going to get hurt, and you've got a bunch of undrafted free agents out there running around out there having to cover, you know, Pro Bowl receivers. That's the fear I would have, is that they're not deep enough at the secondary. I guess it'd be good. I don't know about the pup list, though. It'd be good to see him on the field.
1: Okay, Genter, you're a 5-tool player, so I have to pivot a little bit. How about this? If and I know a lot of these people cross over with the pro teams, the college teams, but which fan base will be most pleased this year? Titans, Vols, Commodores with football season?
21: Whoa, yeah. I mean, probably Commodores, because I feel like they're probably going to at least do enough to go to a bowl game. And I don't know if Vanderbilt's to the point yet where the fan base is going to be disappointed with 6 or 7 wins. So I think it's probably Vandy. But I don't know. We'll see with the Vols. Pretty important decision at quarterback they have coming up. So what are y'all's thoughts on that? Who do you think should be the Vols quarterback, Robbie?
2: I think it's going to be Faison Brandon.
1: I think people have, like, dismissed McIntyre.
2: Maybe
1: like,
2: too much dismissal yeah. of McIntyre, but I do think at the end of the – I think when the decision gets made, it's going to be Brandon. I think there's higher upside.
1: 3 years of Brandon versus Curtis in that rivalry?
2: Could be.
1: That could be fun, maybe.
2: Although, Gentry, it is hard to imagine, like, you know, when we have the 3-year discussion, like, it's hard for me to get beyond 1 year with any of these quarterbacks anymore.
1: There is that.
21: Fair enough. I was out there for the spring game, though, and I liked Faison Brandon. I thought he looked awfully good. Awfully good.
2: Yeah. I'm interested to see kind of what that looks like when the quarterback competition shakes down there. All right, Gentry, last thing for you here. Your concern level with J.C. Latham, not only just what we've seen on the field so far, but here we are again in camp, and you've got PUP where he's starting camp on.
21: Yeah, I mean, we missed him before. He wasn't at minicamp, the mandatory minicamp, so he had something going on. That's not a good thing, clearly. He's a guy that you need to have out there who, you know, we're talking about team full of guys with something to prove. He's certainly on that list as well. And, you know, we'll see, you know, how serious that is and how much that really holds him back. But I feel as though, you know, look, if we're sitting here, if I come back on here in a couple weeks and you guys are asking me again about J.C. Latham, that's a bad thing.
2: Yeah.
21: I agree with you guys. I don't want to hear about the tackles all camp. And something tells me that seems like for years now it's become a bit of a tradition in this camp that we're going to get really excited about some of the edge rushers because they're just whipping the tackle every day at practice. So let's not – it'd be nice to not go there this time.
1: Jalen Harrell's going to have 15 sacks this year. There's no way.
2: This Arden Key guy is unbelievable out there. He's just killing him.
1: Ola Daney, he did turn out to be like a nice, you know.
21: Arden Key looked like Lawrence Taylor out there going against some of these tackles.
1: And then that first game in New Orleans, it was like, it's true. He is that good. And then he didn't make another play for like 9 weeks.
2: Yeah, we didn't hear about him again until he was held hostage by PK on that one video. Gentry, great stuff, man. Congratulations. We've made it to training camp. I'm sure we'll be tired of training camp here in about 4 days and get ready for real football. But I appreciate you taking time to be with us this morning, and we'll talk to you soon, man.
21: You bet. Take care, guys.
2: Gentry Estes from the Tennessean, our guest. We'll react to what Gentry had to say. More of your thoughts to get to on the Titans. The Rex Rant with Joe Rexrode coming up later this hour. All that ahead, Robbie and Rexrode, 102.5 The Game.
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1: 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Appreciate Gentry Estes for being with us in the last segment. Skyler says, Gentry sounds like he needs a therapist from covering the Krabby Titans for the last couple of years.
28: I love that. Sounds like a threat.
1: Ladies and gentlemen, Titans football is back.
28: It can, think of the media people. You know, think of the media people. It can get hard.
1: It's going to be hot
28: covering
1: today.
28: Not that
1: you're doing anything today, but it's going to be hot.
28: Yeah. Yeah. It's going to be toasty out there when the folks are out there tomorrow. Although today is like the peak of
1: today's bad,
28: right? Yeah, it starts to get a little bit better tomorrow. But actually, the worst thing is covering a boring, middling team. So I mean, the Titans have been interesting in terms of just being a really bad, dysfunctional team. The fire. I mean, it's interesting, right? But it also still It is a lot more fun to cover like an actually good team that actually plays good football.
2: Yeah. I would say they have been interesting. And, you know,
28: Yeah, I think that's worn off.
2: Let's get something else going here. I'd think 7-10 would be a whole lot more interesting this year for me than 3-14 again.
28: Yeah.
2: Although, I mean, if 3-14 again, probably talking about a lot of stuff.
28: Yeah. We'll have no shortage.
2: Please not do that.
28: No shortage
2: of topics. Titans, listen to me. I know you don't care what us radio people have to say. I understand that. Please, for the love of God, can we win 7 games this year?
6: Can we get to November?
2: Can we get to November with meaningful football games? Dare I say December? Meaningful football games. Is it possible for the Titans to do that? Please.
7: Probably not.
2: I'm begging you, as the host of this show, please, let's get some winning going this year.
28: That'd be nice, wouldn't it? Yeah.
8: This is a low T alert.
2: Let's not be talking about firing anybody. I don't want to be talking about firing anybody, which we talked about after game one last year.
28: After game one of a coach in season 2.
2: Yeah.
28: Yeah.
2: Firing anybody.
28: And it was legit. It was legit.
2: Yeah, you get fired like 6 weeks later.
28: Conversation. Yeah. And that's the thing, too. Well, I was going to say, like, you know, like 7-10. Could be a team that plays games that matter in December. It's just a matter of like when
2: does the 7 come?
28: Yeah. Like, are you piling on some wins at the end of your schedule? They've got the Raiders late, Steelers, Texans. They've got some winnable games in here. They get to play the Browns. They get to play the Giants. Get to play the Jets right away from the start. So, like, to me, if you have 5 wins entering December, that's actually with 6 games left. So if you have 5 wins entering December, you're right there, man. You're in it. And if you even have 4 wins starting.
2: No, 5. Let's get to 5.
28: Five would be good, but I'm just saying, like, you could have 4 wins going into the December 6th game against the Commanders, and you still would be on that little screen, like, in the hunt.
2: Yeah.
28: That would be a change. I know it probably doesn't sound all that exciting to people.
2: It does. Very exciting. Let's go.
28: That would be a change. I thought of another thing that I don't want to hear, and we will, but let's try to just keep it down, even like in the questioning and stuff. I understand, like, things out of me could go here, but this coaching staff does this really smart, awesome stuff because the last coaching staff didn't.
2: Yeah.
28: Right? Like, again, Arden Key. These guys actually try to solve problems. These guys before, like, we didn't even discuss things. We never even discussed, we never made corrections. Really?
2: Brable didn't watch film.
28: Is that right?
2: Yeah.
28: Yeah. I mean, think about that. Like, we, not long ago, entered training camps where it was like, how much better is this Brian Callahan staff than the Vrabel ragtag bunch that was here, right?
2: Yeah, great stuff.
28: So, I think anybody should be able to objectively agree that this coaching staff is an upgrade overall on paper from the last one. There's some proven success in the league.
2: Yeah. So is Centennial High School staff, but yes.
28: Yeah. Yeah.
2: Sorry, I promise I'm going to stop at some
28: point. But again, that staff, Callahan, look, he's so great at the podium. And, oh, my God, his dad's the greatest offensive line. We're always looking for reasons why the current group is so good and why the past group was so bad and why this is going to be so much better. Let's just try to keep that down a little bit. It gets very tiresome.
2: By the way, Arden Key's on the Colts this year, too. His AFC South tour continues. So you got Arden Key and NWI up there.
28: He's going to have a 4-sack game against the Titans, isn't he?
2: I can't stop this guy out here.
28: I hate to be immediately go there, but he's going to have a 4-sack game, and NWI have 2 touchdowns. It's pretty much a lock.
2: Matt says, I don't want 5 wins going into December if I know I'm going 7-10, because that would mean I'm crapping the bet to end the season, and QB1's probably hurt. I mean, maybe win 2 games in December, get the 7 wins.
28: But I'm just saying, like, the longer the season can be a season that has relevance and could lead to something and does not require us to talk about the draft every day, the better.
2: Yeah, that'd be nice.
28: Yeah.
2: That'd be real nice. I don't think my plea is, you know, people are talking about the plea I'm making here on the text line. I don't think it's I don't think I'm asking for that much. Let's just get out of the 3 and 14 or 14 doldrums that we've been in here.
28: No, it's a totally fair ask, man. It's a totally fair ask. But you know, we'll see. Brian says Titans would be relegated. Yeah, well,
2: maybe. Trevor says, according to Google AI, the Titans had eight double-digit losses last year. Let's keep the games closer this year. Yeah, that sounds about right.
28: You needed Google AI for that, Trevor? There's just a list of their schedule and results, dude. We're using Google AI for, like, basic tasks now.
2: Math. Yeah.
28: Doesn't AI screw stuff up?
2: I mean, it does sometimes, yeah.
28: Yeah, like badly, out of nowhere. And yet people are just giving their entire lives to it.
2: I mean, now I need to go back and look at the Titans' schedule last year and see how many they lost.
28: That's a surprising – that surprises me because I feel like they were
2: – Does it?
28: Yeah. I feel like they were in a lot of competitive games.
2: You do?
28: am I glossing over what happened last year?
2: Well, I mean, so let's see. I mean, the first month and a half of the season – they got killed by the Rams. They got killed by the Colts. They got killed by the Texans. And they lost by 10 to the Raiders. So there's four right there. They got killed by the Patriots. There's five. They got killed by the Colts. There's six. Let's see here. San Francisco, they lost by 13. There's seven. And they got beat 41-7 by Jacksonville. There's eight.
28: Yeah, there you go. So their close games were at Denver, the glorious win at Arizona. Chargers was a touchdown game. Houston was a field goal game. Big dub at Cleveland. Beat Kansas City 26-9. I like actually blanked that one out too. It lost by 8 to New Orleans. So, yeah. I mean, it was a mixed bag, but yeah, more ugly ones I guess than I remember. That run of when basically it's like, okay, Callahan. That run of Rams, Colts, Texans, when they lose by a combined like 60 points of those three teams. They did get the Arizona win, but that was like, even at that point, it was like, oh, great. So you're prolonging Brian Callahan's stay, right?
2: On his most ridiculous win in the history of the National Football League. There's also that.
28: Yeah, yeah.
2: I mean, it is kind of amazing when you think about their three wins last year. So they beat Arizona in just like the most ridiculous stuff of all time happening that game. They beat the Cleveland Browns in a battle between Cam Ward, Shedeur Sanders. And then they beat Kansas City with Chris Oladokun at quarterback or whatever his name was. Yeah. Those are your three wins from a year ago.
28: And so we were talking about, so December this year, can they get into December, have four or five wins? Last year, the first game in December was that game at Cleveland, and they come in 1-11.
2: Yeah.
28: That's what we're talking about. So they get 67% of their wins after that. Can you get any wins early this year? And like,
2: yeah, there's one you better
28: some
2: get early.
28: Kind of, yeah. I know this entire thing hinges on that.
2: It really does. The entire mood of this fan base is going to be shaped by one game to start the year.
28: I mean, I don't know if it'll be like sky high if they win. It'll certainly feel good if they win, but I know that if they lose,
2: it'll be a disaster.
28: They're going to, yeah, like hockey season.
2: 615-737-1025. More on the Titans coming up next. 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
14: I'm Fox 17 Chief Meteorologist Katie Morgan. Our heat continues into Tuesday with highs in the upper 90s. Heat index values north of 105 under a partly cloudy sky. A few strong to severe storms possible in the afternoon with damaging wind.
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2: Robbie and Rex Road live from our Busy Bee Plumbing, Heating, and Air Conditioning Game Nashville Studios, home of the $99 yearly Beehive membership where the buzz is always about great service. Taking your thoughts on the Titans. Caleb says, oh, fans are going to be screaming about the Super Bowl. They beat the Jets somewhat decently. One texter says, if the Titans lose against the Jets, I may honestly not watch one NFL game after that. I'll be so detached from caring. Yeah, a lot riding on that first game, Joe.
28: Yeah, there is. I don't know if I buy the Super Bowl. I mean, obviously people feel good about it, but really? People be screaming about the Super Bowl, really? For beating the Jets?
2: I hope not.
28: I don't think that's
2: the case. Be excited by all means.
28: Yeah.
2: Lord knows you've not had enough reason to be excited around here lately. So if they beat the Jets, yeah, be excited.
28: When's the last time the Titans were 1-0? When's the last time the Titans were above 500?
2: I mean, I want to say
28: would it have been before they collapsed in the 22 season?
3: firing.
2: I don't think
3: of
2: they were 1-0. That I mean, they were definitely above 500. Yeah. They were not 1-0 because they lost the Giants.
28: Yeah, yeah. So above 500 was like before the collapse.
2: Yeah.
28: Right, because they've lost all their openers since then.
2: Yeah.
28: Yeah. And just yep. So there we go. We're coming up on 4 years of not being over 500 at all. That's hard in the NFL. It's hard to
2: hard do.
28: It is.
2: And you want to count preseason? I think they've done okay in the preseason.
28: Well,
2: does that count?
28: No, but
2: when you're this bad, does that count?
28: Well, at some point, probably. I mean, I've seen Lions fans get excited about some big preseason wins. So
2: yeah. I mean, I think that is a thing.
28: That's what bad franchises do.
2: Then the Lions go.

0: you say that, you know, I was listening to something the other day. Does Stroud of Houston have the most pressure on him to come back and have a comeback turnaround season from what he had in the playoffs last year? Because if we remember the playoffs, he was dreadful. So would you say Stroud has the most pressure on him with the Houston Texans, Joe Robbie? Would you say that?
1: In the AFC South, I think for sure, heading into this year. That would definitely be where I'd start at the quarterback spot.
2: And he's high overall in the league. I mean, I think Stroud, this is a – It's hard to believe we're even at that point with him after the way he started. But yeah, I mean, I think at some point the finger's gonna point at him. They've been pointing at other people, you know, up to now.
0: Yeah. Yeah, I think him and Herbert and some of those guys, they got a lot of pressure on them. I mean, Herbert has no playoff wins, but I think the AFC South, Joe Robbie, I think the Titans this year, you said seven games, Robbie, I'm gonna go on and give them eight. I believe they could win eight games this year. Now, they're going to have to build up some more depth. They got some good players. Latham, though, he's going to have to show up, man, and do something this year. He's going to be considered a bust. I really do think that. He stays hurt too much. I don't know what's going on with him. But if they can keep that team healthy and the secondary stays healthy with Hooker and those guys, I think I can see them winning eight games this year. You know, even though I'm not a Titans fan, I'm going to say that all the time, Raiders. I've got to show you some respect, Vegas. But Titans, I believe they really can do that, Robbie. I think in a couple of years, the AFC South is going to be a really tough division with being based how young they are with Lawrence, Ward, with Stroud. I really think it's going to be a good division here, Robbie, here in a couple of years, man, especially if the Titans can build up depth and be more competitive. That's the thing about it. Titans lack depth right now, but I think they can get there. I think they can make that division competitive. And I got them winning eight games. But I'm going to go on and throw something out here today before I get off the phone with Joe Robbie. I'm making my Super Bowl prediction today. This is who I'm going with, Joe.
1: Who we got?
0: All right. I got a repeat from a couple of years ago. I got the Cincinnati Bengals and the Los Angeles Rams in the Super Bowl.
1: Mm.
0: Yeah. And I got Joe Money winning his first Super Bowl this year.
1: All right, Joe Money. I like it.
2: That's spicy. I like it.
0: Yeah, I put it out there. Well, Robbie, Joe,
2: thank you,
0: y'all have a good day, man.
2: Appreciate you, buddy.
0: See y'all, Ian.
2: The most popular pick will be the Rams, and I do feel like some people are going to look at the Bengals. And
1: Burrow's excited about it.
2: A little bit of a sleeper.
1: Yeah.
2: Who?
1: Burrow's excited about the Bengals this year. He thinks they're going to be really good, so we'll see.
2: Yeah. I don't know if I'm buying, you know, Super Bowl, but interesting. Well, some crazy stuff could happen in the AFC.
1: On the AFC South front, I would say this. I think the AFC South already is a good division and already is competitive. I just think the Titans are totally out of the discussion of it, right? Like, or at least they have been. But, I mean, Houston probably has the best defense in the league, if not one of the top three best defenses in the league. I mean, Jacksonville just went 13-4 last year. Indy was the story of the league until they got hurt. And so, I think the division's already good. The Titans are having to catch up to the party right now. And it's, you know, it's a year-to-year thing. Look, you know, we see this sometimes. I mean, the AFC North used to be the class of the NFL, and then last year it wasn't very good, right? I mean, you had a average at best Pittsburgh Steelers team go win the division. So it's very cyclical in the NFL in terms of the divisions. Like, I remember a time where the NFC West was awful, and now it's unquestionably, I think, the best division in football. So it can change quickly, but I think right now the AFC South is already good, and people are waiting on the Titans to show up.
2: It is, and it wasn't that long ago that the Titans it's been – I mean, you know, the Colts have had good runs. The Texans, you know, and the Jags have had major ups and downs, but it wasn't that long ago the Titans were that team winning the division and making it at least a decent division. It's amazing that – like people, there's people like reacting like 8 wins. Oh my gosh! Like, has anybody predicted the Titans to have like a winning record? Like
1: no,
2: 8 wins is. And I understand, like, they just won 3 games back to back years, but this does happen all the time in the NFL. It really does. It happens all the time in the NFL. Just like the Titans of 2016, 10 years ago, won 9 after they had won 5 combined the previous 2 years. Like, there's no one. Stepping out optimistically enough in this town to pick them to win 9 games?
1: I mean, not that I've seen.
2: I mean, there's got to be some homer here.
1: Right? I'm sure somewhere here it will happen.

0: Like, first off, I don't how many people have made predictions yet. I mean, we'll see what that looks like. But
1: that's true. After a little bit of camp, it'll be like, oh, look at Carnell Tate. Okay.
0: I mean, again, like, would it be the craziest thing in the world if the Titans somehow found a way to 10-7 this year? No, it would not. My confidence level of that happening is about it. 4%.
1: Yeah. Yeah, no, the Titans winning 9-10 games this year would be a surprise. It would be in line with what happens every year in the NFL.
0: Sure. Really.
1: Every year in the NFL, there's at least a team, if not two or three teams, that way exceed the over-under. And the Texans were that team a couple years ago. Shoot. I mean, people did not have expectations for the Jags or Colts last year.
0: No.
1: Coming anywhere close to what they did. Colts, like you said, were on their way before they got hurt. So,
0: do you want to know what does that? Have your quarterback play really well, and then you'll probably be in that sort of a conversation, right? I mean, I hate to boil it down and say it's as simple as that, but in some ways it kind of is as simple as that. Like, if your quarterback takes a massive step, you're probably going to win a lot more games than you did last year.
1: Right.
0: You know?
1: Like, either we keep complaining / wondering about a quarterback who went number one overall, or you start to get why he did, and all of a sudden the bottom line gets a lot better. But Keith thinks the Titans are going to honor Jeff Fisher and go 8-8-1, so.
0: 8-8-1.
1: That'd be nice.
0: You know what? I'd take it right now.
1: That might get you in the playoffs, man.
0: Maybe. Be a heck of a year in the AFC if that gets you in. But yeah. Maybe. 615-737-1025 is our phone number. The Rex Rant with Joe Rexroad is coming up next. Brendan Marks from The Athletic at 8 o'clock. All that ahead. Robbie and Rexroad, 1025 The Game.
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2: 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Sometimes he wakes up on the wrong side of the bed. And sometimes he's just, well, Joe.
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1: Boneless wings are absolute trash.
0: People are yelling at Rex Road on the text line.
10: Hello, young kids, here's a golden at-bat for you.
11: It's more like a golden shower.
1: I'll take a golden shower on your golden at-bat, okay?
11: If I did, I would have washed my hands, I assure you.
1: Like, I don't want to be gross, but I do like steaks bloody.
11: Which one of you has gout?
1: I enjoy eating meat off the bone.
0: He will purposely induce gout.
10: How do I avoid the explosive diarrhea virus?
12: Gonna get all over you.
0: It is time for the Rex Rant, served by the Wine Cellar in Hendersonville. Joe Rexroad's rant of the day. Joseph, the floor is yours.
1: Thank
0: Although
1: you
0: could let Ronnie Dunn play a little bit longer. Just get a little Tennessee Oilers in the background.
1: Sure, sure. It's a jam. It's a jam. All right, well, I'd like to take us out to the San Francisco 49ers. This is kind of a two-pronged conversation, but first, do you know who Chris Forster is?
0: I don't believe so.
1: You ever heard that name? Yeah, Chris Forster.
0: I don't think so.
1: Anyone out there, Chris Forster? Okay, well, Chris Forster is the interim head coach of the San Francisco 49ers.
0: Ah, yes.
1: He's taking over the San Francisco 49ers. I think it was 10 years ago, if I'm not mistaken. No, it was 9 years ago. I remember the Titans played at the Dolphins, and Jason Wolf and I, a fine beat writer for the Tennessean who covered the Tennessee Titans, despite what you may have heard from...
0: Or what you may hear again tomorrow.
10: He was awful.
1: Jason Wolf, I think, was who alerted me. He's like, dude, look at this. And I'm like, what? And it was a video. And again, I think this was right after the Titans, I think, beat them down there, if I'm not mistaken. Because I remember, like, we were leaving, like, Fort Lauderdale Airport, and it was like, this just happened in the Dolphins facility. And this dude on video was, like, snorting a huge line of cocaine and, like, professing his love to a stripper, I think. I mean, it was one of the weirdest
0: things. As one does.
1: Yeah. This guy is the head coach of the San Francisco 49ers right now. Like, I had no idea he was still in the league. I had no clue. And all of a sudden, they're like, Chris Forster, you may remember, with the Miami Dolphins. So, by the way, so he went to rehab after that.
0: Yep.
1: He also at one point did an interview and said that previously... So that's the thing. So, yeah, that previously, I think actually with the Niners, he used to, you know, some people use coffee. He used cocaine to keep himself awake when he got tired, you know, working on game plans. I mean, it is a stimulant, you know. I would not advise anyone to touch it. But so he then, after the Dolphins, he kind of faded out a little bit, but he actually has been with the Niners. Like, just 2 years later, I had no idea. He was their game planning assistant, okay? Game planning assistant in 2019, 2020, which is about, like, what Butch was doing for Saban, I guess, at this time, right?
0: God, I hope he wasn't part of the game plan, but yes.
1: Like $8 an hour, and, well, you know, whatever. Like, you give him a title and, you know, bring the laundry
0: sure.
1: Or whatever it is. Go get everybody Starbucks. But he got they bumped him up to O-line coach in 21. I didn't know. Then he's run game coordinator, O-line coach. And then last year, he's assistant head coach at O-line. And here he is, taking over the San Francisco 49ers.
0: At least temporarily.
1: Dreams do come true. Pretty amazing stuff. So, right. I guess, congrats to them and to him. Another thing I want to talk about with this, this is definitely something I'm going to get into with Kaharski tomorrow. But, you know, Mike Florio has gone nuts on people on this thing. And I think Mike Florio has made some fair points, which is basically like the Shanahan accident appears like it appears like people kind of agree to hold off. A lot of people had their stories ready. That's when you kind of know. When a team puts out a statement about something and then other media, this happened with Vanderbilt and Sarah Fuller, which was they wouldn't let us talk to her. So we had to wait for their story to put in some quotes from her. They took that as their own content when Sarah Fuller, you know, was going to become the first woman in Division I, and she kicked for them. So we did a big story about her talking to a bunch of people, but we waited till they put it out so we could take a couple quotes from and say, here's what she told, you know, whatever, VUCondors.com. Sometimes you have a news item that's embargoed, and a lot of times it's just like, you know, it's like not huge stuff. For example, I bet you that Ohio State today, when they announced that they're going to have Chase Bank patches on their jerseys, wow. I bet you that was embargoed. They told some media who covered the team. They released it. Other people had their stories ready. Well, it appeared to happen here with the Shanahan thing, which is weird because it is a police story. Yep. You know, it is publicly available information. So Florio went out there, basically ripped everybody who covers the Niners, and saying like this is he called it the antithesis of journalism. Again, I think he made some fair points. I don't know how it all went down. I do know that Chris Sims is on his show and is like best friends with Kyle Shanahan and had all these details about the accident that he told us 2 weeks after it happened.
0: Yeah, exactly.
1: You did the same thing, dude. It's just every time I want to, like, you know, believe Florio's onto something, then all of a sudden, oh, so your guy is telling us all this stuff, so he didn't know all this stuff 2 weeks ago? You could have had this first on your show, publicly available knowledge.
0: It was nice to know that apparently Kyle Shanahan was on the way back from a chiropractic adjustment when he got in the car accident. So, wow. There you go. Tough timing on that one.
1: Well, maybe... Maybe the accident even further. Who knows?
0: Maybe
1: sometimes
0: so.
1: it
0: helped.
1: Right? Sometimes it makes it even better. So
0: yeah, congratulations, Chris Sims, holding on to that information. Nice job.
1: Yeah, way Chris Sims and Chris Forster. Texter says it's one of the best videos. I mean, it really is crazy. Like he taped himself professing his love to again. I don't remember. Was he married at the time or single? But he was a young lady he was dating. And he wanted to tell her how much he loved her while showing her him snorting cocaine at his desk in his NFL facility. NFL head coach.
0: How in the world have I never seen this video?
1: You seriously haven't?
0: I've never seen this.
1: Are you watching it now?
0: Yes,
1: oh, it's crazy, man. Oh, it's crazy. And it is kind of crazy, too, like, you know, how something like that wouldn't really cost you much. I mean, right? Like, does that not seem like that might be a little bit? People are like, yeah, sure. I don't know. Le'Veon Bell's out telling people about my fellow Marshall Little League football member Adam Gase. You see that stuff?
0: Oh, yeah.
1: He says, walk in his office. It's like, you know, like powder on his face. Like, my gosh.
0: What the heck's going around?
1: What is it, NFL? 1976 at Studio 54 around
0: good
1: here?
0: Grief. One texter says, so the 49ers are run by Charlie Sheen. Sign me up. Yeah.
1: It's, the whole thing is wild. I am glad to hear that, because, you know, you do have, there was more details that came out today, and apparently Shanahan did have his phone in his hand,
0: but
1: was not blamed for that, and the other driver swerved at him. Drugs and alcohol, the police have said, were not part of it. That's, you know, it's good.
0: It's good.
1: Yeah. But the whole way it all came down,
0: very strange.
1: It does seem, it's like a something to hide kind of conduct about it.
0: Yeah,
1: you know?
0: Very strange.
1: Like
0: really unnecessarily so, based on the facts that we know.
1: Yeah.
0: Now.
1: Like, why is it some big deal if, you know, if that gets reported a week before camp?
0: Yeah, like people get in car accidents. You know, even if you're a football coach, you can get in a car accident.
1: Yeah. So it makes you think like maybe there's more to it still. I don't know, but. I do know that Chris Forster is running. He's going to bring some energy, man. What's his name out there? The guy who used to be here, who, as far as I know, his only stimulant was like 90 ounces of coffee before 7 a.m.
0: Kerry Coombs?
1: Yeah, Kerry Coombs. Get him out there screaming at the DBs. Wow. Just imagine.
0: Maybe like energy overload at that point. 615-737-1025 is our phone number. Brendan Marks from The Athletic will be with us coming up next. We will get into the Mike Lombardi Bill Belichick situation in North Carolina. Robbie and Rex Road, 102.5 The Game.
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1: 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Robbie Stanley, Joe Rex Road, Ian Safar here with you on this Tuesday morning in Nashville, Tennessee. 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And welcome in Brendan Marks to the program from The Athletic. Brendan, good morning. Thanks for taking time to be with us this morning. How are we doing?
2: Doing well. Thanks for having me, guys. Appreciate you.
1: Yeah, awesome, man. Appreciate you taking time to be with us. So, Brendan, we've talked about this to begin the show. So Michael Lombardi has been put on paid administrative leave at North Carolina, and the discussion point around that over the last day, apparently Mike Lombardi is like the most unpopular person of all time in the history of football, which I guess I was previously unaware of. But what do you make of not only just the Lombardi being on paid administrative leave, and you know there's an HR complaint that's kind of involved in all that, but also just how this is just the latest step in what has been a very underwhelming, very disappointing tenure for Bill Belichick and his staff at North Carolina to this point.
2: Yeah, you know, it's you mentioned the latest step, and it's funny. Yesterday I was talking to a couple of my editors, and we were trying to, you know, go through the timeline of everything that's happened since Bill Belichick was hired, and he brought Michael Lombardi in with him. And it's almost hard to make the timeline because there has been so much that's happened. Like you mentioned, obviously, not as much of it good. You know, I think of, you know, obviously we've had the stuff with Jordan Hudson. We've had stuff with the team itself struggling and looking as bad as it did in his debut season. Now this with Lombardi, other off-the-field sagas. But, yeah, you know, this is just the latest step. And I think it really reiterates how much pressure there is on Belichick and UNC this year. You know, this was a huge gamble the university made, not just in signing him, but giving him as many resources as it did, signing him to a $10 million a year contract, you know, giving him one of the largest staff pools in the country, making Lombardi the highest paid general manager in the country. And obviously with how poorly last year went, the roster's flipped again. And so this is a huge season for UNC football. There need to be results on the field. There needs to be improvement on the field if there's going to be any appetite for continuing this for the long term. And off-the-field headlines like this certainly don't help that.
1: So I know there's more to come, Brendan, in terms of, you know, the Lombardi situation, but there's also a CSC investigation. I generally roll my eyes when I hear CSC investigation. I mean, the whole thing is just, to me, just a mess. But is there anything to that? Like, is it possible North Carolina has overstepped beyond what a lot of programs are doing in trying to get these deals done?
2: So I wouldn't go so far, and you know, we say in our story, I think it's like this is not a full on like CSC investigation in the same wit as we think of like a conventional NCAA investigation, right? There hasn't been, you know, hey, we are coming in and we are looking under your couch cushions and we are going to drop the hammer. It's not quite that, but it is North Carolina, along with a number of other schools, I would add. We know of at least three others who are also, you know, having conversations with the CSC. And effectively what's going on is the CSC comes to these schools and they say, look, we either see something that's missing or we see something that's not right, and we need you to explain why that is and, you know, help us get the proper documentation and make sure that we understand where all this money is coming from. And so UNC is still in the process of having those conversations. To my knowledge, this has been going on for a couple of months, going back to April almost. And again, there are other schools that are involved in this too. But certainly, again, when you're talking about the pressure on the program and you need to have on-field success, but also it's just another off-field headache, you know, this is not a good look for North Carolina. And we'll see. You know, I do think there's an opportunity that this could progress from there. It's not quite to a full-on, you know, hammer-dropping sanctioned situation yet, but that remains a possibility in the future.
1: So, Brendan, from the outside looking in, I mean, even this HR complaint stuff and paid administrative leave aside, I mean, it kind of feels like that Lombardi and Belichick, however you want to frame it, basically just haven't known any idea what they're doing so far. Like, there's people that just think that this is going to be a total disaster of a year for them coming up this year. What's the vibe been like kind of there locally in the trenches of the Lombardi-Belichick partnership and where that stands heading into year two?
2: Yeah, I mean, Rexford, you know that I am by no means a football expert in terms of X's and O's, but I would say there is less enthusiasm locally for this UNC football season than for any that I can remember since I got to Carolina, which was back in 2013. I mean, it kind of reminds me of the last year of Larry Fedora, where you know, the only thing I can remember about that team is that they got into a fight with NC State at the end of a game, and then he came in the press conference and said, "What fight?" you know, there is, you know, I would say, I wouldn't say none, but there is negligible interest in the football program. The schedule this year is much tougher than it was last year. Obviously, the team went 4-8 last year, lost several of its best players in the transfer portal. At a time when everybody in the sport is getting older, North Carolina chose to bring in a massive sprawling high school class, and they think that that's going to be, you know, a way to build some long-term stability, but you obviously have to win games in the here and now. So, you know, to your point, between the roster building, the on-the-field miscues, the off-the-field shenanigans, the headlines now about CSC and HR violations, from day one, it has been an exercise in, we don't necessarily know what's going on. We think we're the smartest men in the room. And clearly, as the results show, that is not the case.
1: Yeah, and of course, you covered all of this leading into it, too, like sort of the power struggle behind the scenes, you know, the faction who wanted this and kind of rammed it through, and the faction who wanted to go get a traditional, you know, young up-and-coming coach for a program with a lot of potential. And I could not have imagined it would have. I wasn't optimistic, but I mean, it's gone way worse than I could have guessed. Brendan, do you think that there is a possibility that if it just goes really poorly on the field this year, that even Belichick might look at it? Because what I think his buyout's probably like pushing $30 million or something in there, right in the $20 million range. Like, he would even consider maybe just negotiating something and getting out, or do you think he's dug in to try to go for the long haul here?
2: Well, what he wants to do and what the university might do are not the same thing.
1: Yeah.
2: And I think if we are talking about a situation where, you know, again, with all those freshmen, they're not ready to play. You know, you have holes. You know, the quarterback situation very much remains up in the air. Obviously, the team did bring in, let's not forget, Bobby Petrino is the offensive coordinator here. You know, everyone has kind of forgotten that that's the element here, too. But if things go poorly and the team goes, you know, 2-10 or you know, 3-11, if they are really, really bad again, I do think there's a situation where the university leadership decides that it's time to pull the plug, strictly because from a financial standpoint, you would risk losing your fans completely. And the apathy, the loss of ticket sales, you know, North Carolina, to your point, Joe, like last year when they signed Belichick, you know, they had a whole concert series they unveiled. They unlocked, you know, new pregame tailgating areas. They really, you know, they did everything to the nines. I mean, that TCU opener last year, going into that game, it was unlike anything I've ever felt related to UNC football. And they're going to try to maintain some of that this year. It's going to be a struggle, especially if the team is not good. But if the team starts to go sideways, this whole thing very quickly might start to go sideways. And let's remember, UNC has a new athletic director, Steve Newmark, who at the, you know, come December might have a tough decision to make.
0: So, Brendan, I just, like, for you personally, covering, and I know basketball is kind of the majority of what you do, but like covering this situation with Belichick over the last year plus, with everything that you mentioned earlier in the segment that has gone down, what has that been like? Like, it's about as wild as I think I could imagine from the outside looking in when this whole thing started. And that's just like with the Jordan Hudson stuff alone. Like, when you factor all this other stuff into it, how wild has it been just to watch this all happen over the last, I don't know, 18 months?
2: Yeah, I even go back earlier. I mean, I go back to Belichick being hired, and, you know, at the time I was hearing from one group of people saying, absolutely not, we're not interested in this, we think this is, you know, not a serious interest by him. And then you hear from a completely different group of people, and they're like, oh, no, it's happening. And, you know, obviously you come to find out through the reporting process that there's basically, you know, split factions within the athletic department who are responsible for this. You're not getting off on the great foot there. And so from that, you know, from Jordan Hudson and everything that was a part of that, the CBS interview, you know, all of the hype surrounding the program, you know, the canceled Hulu series, there has just been so much. It has truly been a nonstop stream of headlines. And it's unlike anything I've ever covered before. I mean, the only things I can think of that are like somewhat comparable, I mean, I covered some of North Carolina's academic athletic scandal back in the 2010s. Mm. You know, I covered Cam Newton with the Carolina Panthers and, oh, sort, yeah, of, you know, their rise and then their quick fall. This tops all of those put together. It has been one of the strangest stories that I've ever covered and been a part of. And I think that 10 years from now, we're going to look back on this and there's going to be a hell of an ESPN documentary.
1: Meanwhile, you're also, as Robbie said, doing great work on the College Hoop Beat. It's great to have you on the show because I'm always trying to stir the conversation. Because it's college basketball season all year. But you and C.J. Moore had a really fascinating story here, Brendan, this week. I did want to touch on it just to hit on the key points here. One, you know, it's about $10 million essentially now to have a roster, you know, to have that's what you've got to spend, right? And the numbers you guys came up with in the SEC average roster spend this year or payroll, 18 mil, whereas last year it was 9.7, an 85% jump, and then everybody across the board is in those mid-teens. I mean, every year it's like, well, this will be it. Last year was all the talk of front loading, right? And well, here we are. It's just loading. Like, we're talking about, I mean, one of your coaches in the story is quoted as saying that you chew gum and walk and you get 2 mil. Like, where is this going? I know some of the answer to that is like, what's happening with the bill? What's, you know, the things that are that we don't know the outcome, but like, is this just going to keep rising like this?
2: Yeah. Yeah, I mean, as one coach put it to me, until we get one of the two B's, the bill or bargaining, the prices are probably just going to keep going up. And, you know, I don't know that this is it's going to continue to go up at this rate. I mean, an 85% jump, imagine if we had an 85% salary cap jump in the NFL or the NBA. I mean, that would be unhinged. So I don't know that it's going to go up quite that much every single year. I do think that now that we're getting to the point where individual players are making, you know, $5-9 million a year, and they're making, you know, double what a lot of NBA players are. Obviously, you know, there's going to be a lot of college players making more than LeBron this year. It's going to continue to go up, but I would like to think that we're getting closer to the peak. But no, there's no way to curtail any of this without either congressional intervention or collective bargaining. Anytime that you try to put a limit on what guys can make and what guys can earn, it's just going to be an antitrust violation. And as long as there are schools out there like a Kentucky, like a Louisville, you know, like a Duke, like a North Carolina that have this money to spend, they're going to spend it. It's the same thing as Ohio State football. So unfortunately, those numbers are just going to keep going up. And, you know, we've already got a couple of teams that are over $30 million. So we'll see how quickly, you know, we get even higher than that.
1: And North Carolina's about to take all that football money and say, okay, never mind.
0: See you guys.
1: Let's put it all in hoops.
0: See you guys later. Brendan, awesome stuff, man. Appreciate you taking time to be with us this morning. So thankful for your time, and we'll talk to you soon, man.
2: Absolutely. Thanks for having me, guys. Have a good rest of the day.
0: Yep. Brendan Marks with us here on the program from The Athletic. We'll react to what Brendan had to say coming up next. Robbie and Rex Road, 102.5 The Game.
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10: My obstructive hypertrophic cardiomyopathy kept me from baseball games with my boys. The stairs were too much. 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
0: Robbie and Rex Road, 1025 The Game. I got some tickets to give away. A 4-pack of tickets to see the Nashville Sounds take on Charlotte this Thursday at First Horizon Park. First pitch at 6:35. Caller number 5, 615-737-1025. Caller 5 will win a 4-pack of tickets to see the Sounds take on Charlotte this Thursday at First Horizon Park. Appreciate Brendan Marks for being with us in the last segment, Joe. Jeremy in Clarksville says, when can people admit that Brady did more for Belichick than Belichick did for Brady?
1: Well, so I think
0: always coming back.
1: I don't think that's a...
0: I don't think it's a hot take.
1: Yeah, I mean, we can go back years and... I think people leaned Brady's way. Then when he won the Super Bowl with the Bucs, it was like, it was more than a lean.
0: Yeah.
1: It was it's the Leaning Tower of Pisa.
0: And now it's a door kicked down the other way.
1: Yeah, well, now, you know, Belichick is, he's not.
0: He's Brian Callahan.
1: As much as, and some people care more than others, but if you're caring about legacy, you're not doing a lot for it right
0: he's
1: now.
0: He's getting smoked right
1: yeah.
0: now.
1: Yeah. Yeah.
0: So, that part of it, is interesting. I mean, it was cool to get Brendan's perspective in the last segment there, because it's legitimately wild how much has happened with that program in less than 2 years.
1: Well,
0: it's amazing.
1: And like he said, like, they did all this stuff. It was so, everybody was fascinated. I mean, North Carolina was the most fascinating story. They had that first drive and it's like, oh boy, watch out, haters. Belichick is about to take over college football. And then it just completely fell apart. So you go from all these things they add in, these tailgate, like, oh, we're gonna totally like lean in on Chapel Bill. To, he just said it's like the lowest, like there's no energy or excitement at all within 1 year.
0: And we're talking about North Carolina football. Like, think about that. That's not a high bar to clear in terms of the interest level.
1: It's not. You know, I think we've had Ryan McGee on this show before talk about, like, North Carolina football has always been one of those programs that it's like, and they've had some really good teams, good players, good coaches. It's always been kind of considered like a sleeping giant kind of program. But yeah, obviously it's the number two sport at the school, so yeah. And that, and it always will be. But this is, and yes, they were bad last year. That happens. People have a bad first year, and you take over a program. Obviously, timelines have been changed by things like Indiana, but still, okay, you had a 4-8 year. I mean, that can happen. You can still have success. But I feel like all the erosion of fan interest has more to do with like the Jordan Hudson exhausting constant storylines, and now you have this, and just the overall conversation around like what are they doing? Like Brendan said, like yeah, let's go long term and focus on high school recruits. Like you're not gonna be there by the time those guys are good. The sad reality is you have to go get veterans who can play if you want to win right now. And they're like, no, let's lean in on in 2030. We're really going to have something here. Oh, yeah. Who's going to have something? Not you.
20: Well, does this situation say anything to you about the state of college football right now from a coaching standpoint, what it could mean about like how willing people are? I mean, look, we used to see people like when it didn't work out in the NFL, they'd go coach in college. And I think we're still going to see that to some degree. But are we going to see more of like college coaches leaving to go to the NFL? Are we going to see people just abandoning like the college game whenever they get an opportunity here moving forward, do you think?
1: Yes. College sports is going to – and look, there's only so many jobs in both of them.
20: Right.
1: But college sports is – we talked about it when Dusty May left. Dusty May just won a national championship, has a top five team going into next year, has figured out NIL and all of it
20: and all the resources,
1: and the portal, as well as to me, as well as anybody in football or basketball. And he's like, yep, bye. See ya. I'm out. Yes, it's to me, it's by far the biggest imbalance. You know, think 20 years ago, Nick Saban's like, yeah, you know what? I'm going to go somewhere I can just get the best talent and I'm just going to dominate. And at one of those programs, that's just better than being here in this NFL where everybody's supposed to be 8-8, and I got to have Dante Culpepper washed up as my quarterback and on and on. Well, I just think, and then of course, just a couple years ago, Saban got out. And, you know, he may have been close to getting out anyway, but I think he got out earlier than he would have because of all this.
20: Yep.
1: And yes, I think Bill Belichick could, had he gotten a job at a solid franchise, you know, with a decent roster and a good front office, not including Michael Lombardi, I think that he could have won and he could have had success. He would have gotten the record, all that stuff. I mean, like he obviously is a good football coach. And look at this disaster in college. I mean, I think this is just another example of it's easier just to go over here, where at least there's a structure, there are contracts, there's like some ability to build continuity and have a culture,
20: yeah,
1: and not be scrambling year after year, you know, lose. I mean, because again, they lost, like Brendan said, they lost a bunch of guys they needed to retain too. So yeah, I think he's another example, another step along the way of screw college, man. If I can get in the NFL in any way, I'd rather do that than try to run a program in college football. Right.
20: Well,
1: now.
20: I think too, like you know, all throughout my life growing up, there have been certain guys that you just think of as like, yeah, that guy's a college coach. I can't even really put like a defining measure on what that means. Like Heupel's a good example. Heupel, probably most of it's the offense that he runs because you just can't do it in the NFL. But I look at Heupel and I say, yeah, that's a college coach, right? Like, yeah. I do wonder, like if some
1: Ed,
20: of those
1: like
20: guys,
1: Ed Orgeron would be like, yeah, okay, yeah, there's a college coach,
20: right? Exactly. Yeah. Like I do wonder, like if some of those guys, maybe it's not even like head jobs in the NFL. Are some of these college football coaches going to be more apt to leave college football to go take like a coordinator spot in the NFL than they otherwise would be?
1: Make a couple mil. I mean, it's not as much money, but like think about the difference in your life. I mean, you're off. You know, here's our roster. Okay, enjoy the golf this summer. We'll see you back at camp. Okay, as opposed to constantly worrying. I think when you weigh out lifestyle, and that's always been true to an extent. Like in college, you're thinking about recruiting all the time. But like you know, you retained your roster for the most part. You know, people couldn't just train, like they had to sit out, so you weren't gonna. You wouldn't just have a complete mass exodus And now everybody's facing that possibility.
20: Well, we talked about that with the Vrabster, right? When you dubbed him the next head coach of Ohio State. Well, turns out maybe he had some other reasons to stay in the NFL at the time, but it did not seem like the college coaching lifestyle was conducive to him.
1: That is a fair point. Yeah, well, he did say, the NIL stuff. I mean, I still feel like at Ohio State, I mean, there's a few jobs where it's like, okay, at that place, like if you lose guys, it's because you need to go somewhere else, and we're going to get a better guy, right? So there's a few places like that are coveted jobs but I still think there's more headaches, you know? And Ohio State. I also wrote in the same column that like Ryan Day, he'll never win anything, whatever, you know. Yeah. Ryan Day never figured out probably, and his team chokes. I didn't realize that was after the loss to Michigan, which I didn't realize that Connor Stallion was sitting there with Jesse Minter, like, okay, here's our play call. I mean, I didn't know that.
20: You weren't like, on the same walkie talkie frequency channel that he was on? He's on channel 3, I think. Rex Rhodes walkie talkie's on channel 4.
1: Yeah, I wish I had a walkie talkie. It up. Yeah. Connor Stallions.
20: Kids today know what a walkie talkie is.
1: Family member. I don't know. I hope so.
20: Yeah.
1: That's a good question. dude, someone just sent a picture of Al Pacino and Scarface with the Niners offensive playbook. Stop it, man.
20: Thank you, Dennis.
1: Thank you, Dennis.
20: Appreciate it.
1: Big mound of snow on his desk.
20: Chad says, we already saw that with Jeff Hafley, didn't we? Leaving Boston College to be a defensive coordinator.
1: Well, and there's a job. Yeah.
20: There's a job. It's hard to do.
1: Some of those jobs where you're like, we just have no chance now.
20: Yeah.
1: No, I mean, and I think you'll see it more.
20: Worked out well for him, too, by the way. He left Boston College, became a defensive coordinator, is now a head coach in the NFL.
1: Yeah. Yeah, there's something to be said for it. I think it's going to happen more until the insanity of college football somehow gets addressed, however that happens.
20: People were asking for it earlier in the show. Yeah, we threw out the idea, Mike Lombardi, maybe top five in terms of most hated people in the show. Well, Rex Road has completed the list. We'll get into that. Coming up next, Robbie and Rex Road, 102.5 The Game.
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21: I'm Fox 17 Chief Meteorologist Katie Morgan. Our heat continues into Tuesday with highs in the upper 90s. Heat index values north of 105 under a partly cloudy sky. A few strong to severe storms possible in the afternoon with damaging wind.
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20: 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Joe, we mentioned it earlier, Pablo Torre saying, hey, you know, Mike Lombardi may be top 5 of, like, most hated people in the NFL. Have you completed this list, your top 5 most hated people of NFL in the NFL of all time?
1: Well, I got much more than that, so you guys can whittle it down, the listeners can whittle it down. I've got a list of contenders that I think in different aspects of the NFL. So, in no particular order, different. We mentioned some of these earlier, but Bill Romanowski, I think, I think deserves.
3: He's very high on my list.
1: That dude was
3: the worst,
1: dirty, dirty guy. Vontaze Burfict, another very, very dirty player. Jerry Jones, of course, we mentioned him earlier. Al Davis, Mike Ditka. I threw a little Adam Schefter. Yeah, let's give him a shot here. Wow. He's up there on the screen. I mean,
20: Schefter catching a stray.
1: I mean, he's kind of, you know, he's moving up the list. Art Modell. Mm-hmm. I mean, Art Modell, right? Like, obviously in Cleveland, but like what he did.
3: They had Go to Hell, Art Modell. That was like the slogan.
1: Yeah. I mean, any bar in Cleveland, like, I swear in the 90s or 2000s, there's like some like statue of him like looking like the devil. I mean, he was very hated. Stan Kroenke, I think, would be another owner in the NFL who would have an opportunity. I threw in O.J. Simpson. I mean, it's sort of like it's post career stuff, but deserves a mention. Belichick, I think, deserves a mention. I think Robert Kraft does. How about Brian Billick? Billick is an easily very punchable face.
20: I'd say right around here too.
1: Here. Ray Lewis.
20: Yep.
1: Brett Favre.
20: Yeah.
1: And again, there's definitely a lot of, you know, post playing stuff, but also pretty hateable. I mean, I don't know. I was a Lions fan then, but Aaron Rodgers also.
20: Aaron Rodgers, I would throw in there. Change man.
1: Yeah, he's a family guy now.
20: Yep.
1: Buddy Ryan, I threw in there as well, and Jerry Glanville.
20: Yeah.
1: Now, I love that dude. But I feel like a lot of people hated Jerry Glanville. I mean, there's a tie to this. And, you know, look, I can throw in Bud Adams. I mean, there's a lot of owners that certainly are hated in, like, communities where they move their team away from there,
20: yes,
1: right?
20: For sure.
1: So of those, I think you can come up with a tie. And of course, I guess we have to put Mike Lombardi in there. Now, Ed wanted Kaharski to be on there. I don't know that he quite qualifies. He might be in the top 50. Jay Glazer? How about Jay Glazer? Like the last name is like the absolute most perfect last name for someone ever, you know? Just, hey guys.
4: When's the next coach party?
1: Yeah. Hey, can I put a little more barbecue sauce on your chicken breast there, Dan Campbell? So that's my list. Different reasons to hate these people, but I think your top 5 probably comes from among that list. Now, I may have missed somebody. If I did, let me know.
20: I would throw another one out there. This guy was very polarizing at the time. T.O. I mean, T.O. was...
1: T.O. is a good one.
20: He's a good one. People had very strong feelings about T.O.
1: T.O. is a good one, yes. Yeah, for sure. Someone in the text line throwing out Colin Kaepernick. I mean, I think Kaepernick, that's your most hated. I think Kaepernick is is probably the definition of polarizing.
20: Probably so.
1: Right? So, you know, half the people hate him, half the people love him. So I wouldn't throw him on there. People hate Richard Sherman, yeah. Richard Sherman is not bad. Is not bad. Dion, I thought about Dion, but I think for the most part people enjoyed him as a player, you know, right?
20: I've just looked up like the most hated players in the NFL, and so much of this is just like, you know, people who won a lot or get hated around.

0: probably belong on that list.
1: I'll throw another one. This doesn't belong because of the position that he played. I think you could throw Ndamukong Suh in there. You're
0: going to
1: start talking about dirty players.
0: That's not bad.
1: He's a great player, but he was a dirty player.
0: Yes, I do remember a time or two he may have given it Aaron Rodgers. Little extra that I did. I can't say that I minded at the time, but yeah. Peyton Manning, I don't think so. I mean, some people hated him. I mean, some people hate everybody because, like, they played for a team that kicked your team's butt, right? Does Brady belong on there?
1: Does Vic count for all the dogfighting stuff?
0: I mean, it's terrible crime, and that whole story is awful, but I don't.
1: I mean, I'll throw another one at you that is definitely hated, and now the team that he signed with hates him because of how bad the contract is. I mean, Deshaun Watson, particularly if he was, you know, any good anymore, would probably have a chance to be hated pretty well. But
0: that's true.
1: He sucks so bad now that nobody really cares anymore.
0: But yeah, his whole all the stuff. Yeah, no, he'd probably be good to put on the list there.
1: Let's head back to our phone line, driven by WilsonCountyHyundai.com. Welcome in Bill to the program. Bill, good morning. Thank you for calling in.
2: Thanks a lot too, man. One guy that I've always disliked, not necessarily hate, but that's pretty strong, but it's close to hate, Robert Irsay.
1: Yeah.
2: When I was a young guy growing up in Baltimore, every morning in the morning announcements, they play the Colts fight song. Dun, dun, dun, dun, dun, dun, dun. And everybody loved it. And he was such a cheapskate. And John Elway was part of that, too. If he'd signed with the Colts, it probably would have helped save it. But, yeah, Robert Irsay is a guy I dislike. Thanks, guys.
1: Yeah, thank you, Bill. Robert Irsay. There you go. I mean, I think there's a lot of owners that could make this list.
0: Yeah, and Robert Irsay, I mean, you know, packing up the Mayflower trucks in the middle of the dead of the night, moving out of Baltimore. So he definitely is a good choice. David Tepper, Carolina, as a current owner, would be a good choice. Someone mentioned him. Someone mentioned another owner, but I've lost the text. Conrad Dobler, known as one of the dirty players.
1: Yep.
0: Yeah. Actually, can we throw McAfee in there? Does McAfee? I mean, he might.
1: No, I mean, it's hard to hate that album he just came out with, you know.
0: That's true. Once his album basically just overtakes, like, it'll be played at every store in the mall, you know.
1: Well, how about this one?
0: Going up to Eugene, smoking on some new green.
1: Okay, Roger Goodell.
0: Yeah. Sure.
1: I mean, but, like, how many fans are like, yeah, I just can't stand Roger Goodell?
0: I feel like he's definitely the most hated. When you go back to Pete Rozelle or Paul Tagliabue, I think that Goodell is definitely the most hated.
1: Doesn't some of that just come with, like, he's just way more visible than all those other guys were because of social media and all this other stuff?
0: Probably.
1: And how popular the league is.
0: Yeah, probably. But he's also, he is unlikable. But I also feel like sports right now, like the major sports leagues in this country, like all the commissioners are not likable.
1: Yeah.
0: Manfred? No.
1: Silver? Kind of need it.
0: Silver is and I've never liked Bettman. I've never liked him. The MLS guy, a little unrealistic, but if we're counting him.
1: Sure.
0: That's an interesting story, too. There's a really interesting story on that that we might need to get to at some point. But this is a pretty good hate list, I'd say. I'd say this is a pretty, how do I not have Dan Snyder on there? That's a huge oversight. Dan Snyder.
1: Yeah, he's got to make the list.
0: I think Dan Snyder makes the top five.
1: Yeah, he might be top
0: that's
1: five.
0: That's a huge oversight. Thank you, Texter, on that one. I mean, my goodness, that's an obvious one. End of career, Antonio Brown. I thought about it. I mean, it was unhinged. There's no doubt about it. But not sure he quite qualifies. Johnny Football, that's not a bad one. Someone's throwing out Taylor Lewan.
1: He just wasn't in the league long enough.
0: Yeah, it is a disastrous tenure, but yeah. That doesn't quite make it. Yeah, but Snyder. Oh, man. Huge oversight on my part.
1: 615-737-1025 is our phone number. I mean, what about Jay Cutler? It's more the face. It's like the punchable face.
0: He's punchable. A lot of punchable faces. He would be one of them, but I don't know that he's quite elite like this.
1: 615-737-1025. We'll wrap up the show. More of your thoughts on Rex Rhodes' list of most hateable people in the history of the league. Coming up next, Robbie and Rex Rhodes, 1025 The Game.
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0: Again, all due respect to Devondre Sweat. 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
11: Robbie and Rex Road, 102.5 The Game. Final segment of the day. A lot of people throwing some names out there for the most hated NFL people of all time.
12: Well, you threw out Richie Incognito earlier, which was a good call. Someone else, that's a good call. He, you know, I covered Alamo Bowl, his last game in Nebraska. He had this Michigan State player on the field way after whistle. Like, he was choking him, and, like, I think he actually would have killed him if, like, they didn't. Like, it was like, just choking a dude on the field. Like, what is up with this guy? He may have, you know, we've been talking about Chris Forrester. Richie Incognito may have had some things coursing through his veins at different times that, you know,
11: so
12: may have impacted his behavior. Jack Tatum, someone on the text line throughout, that's a good one. Headhunter, you know, the way he played, like, that dude's in the league for about 3 weeks, and then he's, you know, banned.
11: I want to get your thoughts on if this person was even in the league long enough to qualify, okay?
12: Okay.
11: Urban Meyer. I mean, I think college, you definitely would put him on the list. Was he in the NFL long enough to even qualify on this?
12: Yeah, it's a good question. I'd probably, I think he comes up just short. He was such a joke in the NFL.
11: He was so bad.
12: Just so bad. It was very gratifying for a lot of people.
11: Yeah.
12: You know, but Yeah, but that's a good one. Dennis brings up an issue. Yeah, Jim McMahon.
1: Yeah.
12: He said you either loved him or hated him. I think for the most part, people hate him unless they're Bears fans, right? I like Jim McMahon. Put him on the list. the list is like 30 people now.
1: Yeah,
12: we're moving
1: quick.
12: But Dan Snyder, I mean, like you said, Dan Snyder makes top five. Again, we're I guess, I mean, does Michael Lombardi really make top five? Probably not. It's overstated, but that's how we even got to this. I think Romanowski's an absolute lock.
1: I think he's a lock. Yeah.
12: So if we give
6: Ray Lewis, the more I think about it, like Ray Lewis,
1: he's up there.
13: Snyder's got to be up there too.
12: Yeah, Snyder's in for sure. I mean, again, you could do an all owner thing, and you can have way more, you know, honorable mention just on the owners. That's tough though. Like it is tough. I think those three.
1: Who's like the most hated Titan of all time? Not from like Titans fans of like, oh, I can't stand this guy, but just like around the league. Is there anybody that they've ever had that people look at and be like, yeah, screw that guy?
12: Taylor Lewan.
1: Yeah.
12: Right?
1: I would put Lewan in contention.
12: Face of the franchise
1: in 2014. I would put probably Finnegan on that list of like he could probably get under the skin of opposing fan bases. Bullock liked to talk, which I enjoyed.
12: And he was a hell of a player.
1: He's a heck of a player. I think that he could be on the list. Like maybe Haynesworth, particularly when he's stomping on the face of people out there. But they haven't had too many, I don't think.
13: I thought Simmons made a dirty player list at one point. Yeah. Not from the fans, but more of other players.
1: Yeah.
12: Simmons talks all the time. Some say he spits sometimes. Yeah. Yeah. No, Simmons would be.
1: He'd be in there.
12: He would be. He'd be probably an all-time hated Titan by other teams. I just don't know if fans. Like, to me, Lewan, other fan bases were aware of him. And college football fan bases were aware of him, too. I mean, he was a jack wagon at Michigan who talked a lot of trash and barely won anything.
1: Did Marcus make the list? Marcus, the complete opposite. Least hated Titans of all time?
12: Yeah. Yeah, Marcus. I hate him. He's too nice. He never says anything.
1: Yeah.
12: He never swears.
1: I mean, the Wizard Hunt. Yeah, he may be the most hated Titan of all time.
12: Oh, that's a good point.
1: Both from the fan base and because he was so unpleasant to be around.
12: Yeah, he is. That's a good point. Predemption's talking about D-Mace. D-Mace is beloved, man. Beloved by all. Even the teams that had to watch him go 8 for 130 and 2 touchdowns on him with a 40-yard punt return.
1: Now I'm trying to think. Like, I don't know that there's one Titan that really stands out as like the most who would be the most hated around the league.
12: And I mean, really,
1: it's because they're the Titans.
12: Yeah, I was going to say, like, you kind of want, as a franchise, to
1: somebody.
12: Have, yeah. You want to have more people, like some people that people really, really hate, because in part because they're so good. Like the Bears. I hate the Bears. I hate Jim McMahon. He'd be on my list.
1: Like, I can understand.
12: Now, you couldn't hate Walter
1: like...
12: Payton. You couldn't hate Walter Payton. Yeah. And you really couldn't hate Mike Singletary either, but then you get to hate everybody else.
1: I don't. I can definitely see the. The Favre and the Rodgers with the pack.
12: Yeah, and again,
1: see people not like it.
12: If we're counting post football achievements, then I think Favre, is on this sucker, right? He's got to be. Now, if we're just
1: it's good to see A-Rod coming back to the
12: what
1: pack,
12: you did in the NFL. What's that?
1: It's good to see A-Rod coming back though. You know,
12: yeah,
1: it's rebuilding relationships with his family.
12: That is very nice.
1: Kind of, you know, restacking that image heading into his final year.
12: He's, you know, he shows you it's never too late, man. It's never too late to go back home or become slightly less hateable and slightly less punchable. T.O. would be a good one.
1: T.O. has got some, like, I mean, it was the majority of all his stuff was, I mean, maybe all his stuff was before social media. So I think had he played in, like, you know, 2015, that could have been, he could have been way high on people's list.
12: And people talking about Schefter. Oh, yeah, the Schefter breaking news. So this text says, Schefter breaking news that Luck was retiring while Luck was sitting on the sidelines, an all-time scumbag move. Now, I will defend Schefter on that. I mean, if you get news, you get news.
1: What's he supposed to do? Yeah.
12: Like, if you get news, you get news. Like, every news item is not about.
1: I think we might have a Titans winner that I have somehow
12: that
1: overlooked.
12: We somehow have not thought about.
1: Yeah, Pac-Man may be the one. Pac-Man Jones, he's probably the one.
12: He's
1: probably the guy.
12: See, but he's one of those things that, like, in this market, everybody knows all the trouble, all this stuff. And of course, it was national news. I just don't know league-wide if it, you know what I mean?
1: Yeah.
12: Like he was obviously he had issues. I mean, my goodness, did he have issues? It's definitely
1: he's probably the one like of all the Titans players. He's probably the closest one. Though,
12: yeah,
1: would be my guess.
12: A bunch of people are all of a sudden saying Philip Rivers.
1: Yeah,
12: I'm not sure I'd buy that.
13: He's a crybaby.
1: I don't think Philip Rivers was especially liked during his heyday. I think some of it was just like the look on his face.
12: Yeah,
1: but
12: I mean,
1: I kind of have grown to enjoy Philip Rivers.
12: Yeah, I mean the trash talking. God darn it! I just beat your gall darn behind. Gall darn it.
1: Well said.
12: Thanks.
1: That's good stuff.
12: Someone's saying Chad Brinker. There you go.
1: Yeah. Callahan.
12: Yeah. Ran.
1: Yeah. No, I think Pac-Man may be the winner.
12: Pac-Man.
1: But that shows, like, even Pac-Man, like, I understand he had some problems. But, like, league-wide, I don't think it occupied that much headspace of the average NFL fan. So,
12: right.
1: Titans got to do some work on that front.
12: May do. Win games sometimes helps you with that. Antonio Brown, we talked about, we've thrown him out there. He's close. Kyle Turley.
1: We've got a lot of names that have been thrown out there.
12: I mean, really, as I think
1: we've gone from a top five to a top 300.
12: Yeah. Well, it's hard to whittle it down, you know? It's hard to whittle it down. But I'm confident in saying that Dan Snyder and Bill Romanowski should be on anyone's top five list. And from there, you can go a lot of different ways. It's like personal bias, but I think Mike Ditka should get more consideration than some might want to give him. You know, I mean, God, I mean,
1: if you want to talk about, I mean, the guy we've been talking about for a lot of this show is on there. I mean, Belichick he's pretty hated around the league, and it was even before like all the North Carolina. I mean, most of it had to do with them winning, but the Spygate. How much of a curmudgeon he was in the media. Like, I don't think he's very popular.
12: No, Belichick, I mean, if we're being this all started because of Lombardi comment, which is hilarious.
1: Yeah.
12: But come on. You're telling me that he's more hated than Bill Belichick?
1: Belichick? Yeah. I mean,
12: do they both make it? What a.
1: I think Belichick is squarely in the top five of all time.
13: He should probably be on the list.
1: Yeah.
13: Yeah.
12: I mean, I think.
13: Just,
12: I think
13: he got away with so much jerkery.
12: Yeah.
13: Up there because they won. You know, like walking off with those kids trying to give him a handshake or whatever, and he just blows right by them. It's just all types of stuff like that.
12: That was in Detroit, actually. Yeah, that was. Yeah, they had his little cutoff switch. Yeah.
13: Now look at him.
12: He's pretty hateable. But now it's almost like we're getting to the point where pretty soon I'm going to start feeling bad for him.
1: What about Harbaugh? Jim.
12: Yeah, I think he's got to be. At least he's got to be on the larger list, right?
1: John's probably not. Jim is.
12: Yeah, John. Yeah,
1: Jovial man.
12: John's fine. Jim is, boy.
1: Cheater.
12: Yeah, well, he is a cheater. But don't worry, Jim. You can come back to college football in 2037.
1: Right. Good job. Well, we narrowed that list down.
12: Yep.
1: Good job, guys. Way to go.
12: So, you know, come up with your own top five. But I think mine is gonna be Romanowski. I think I'm with you. Belichick, Snyder. Ocho Cinco should be. He should be thrown on here too.
1: He should be.
12: And Art Modell. Give me Art Modell.
1: You know, that's going to do it for us today. I'm on vacation starting tomorrow, so I'll see you guys next week. Kuharski in tomorrow.
12: Yes, sir. The whole day. I'll get him a big gulp. I promise.
1: Here we go.
12: It's happening.
1: Make it happen.
12: It's all happening.
1: Next Man Up with Jake Lyman coming up next. 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
17: Next Man Up, 102.5, The Game, Jake Lyman, Nick Frazier, Connor Newt with you on this Tuesday morning. We are broadcasting from the Busy Bee Plumbing, Heating, and Air Conditioning Game Nashville Studios, home of the $99 yearly Beehive membership, where the buzz is always about great service. Gentlemen, how are we doing this morning?
18: Fantastic.
17: It's a hot one out there.
18: Toasty. I like driving down the road with my windows down. Today, I just...
13: I had to really keep him down to get a good little 40 miles an hour, get a breeze in the little drive cabin. Not working.
18: I saw it's like heat advisory today. What is the heat index going to be?
13: My assumption would be in the hundreds.
18: I'm guessing triple digits, right?
13: Yeah.
18: High of 96 today. Heat index up to 112.
13: I don't miss high school football one bit in summer. That's exactly what I just thought about.
18: Horrible.
13: I mean, playing on turf, if it's 112, add another 10 degrees to that and full pads. Yeah, no thanks.
18: Yeah, I think it's supposed to cool down a little bit tomorrow, but high of 91, so not quite as hot tomorrow. I think the Titans players reporting to training camp are very glad that they are not out there for practice today.
13: Yeah, and also, too, they're playing on natural grass, which helps to a certain degree. Not all the way.
18: Is it natural grass out there?
15: Think so.
13: It's always been that way.
18: Interesting, because they play on turf.
13: The bubble
18: I know the
13: turf.
18: Bubble's turf. Yeah.
13: But the regular field is natural grass.
18: Interesting.
13: Which, again, doesn't make sense to the NFL's point of why they can't have a natural grass field.
18: Yeah. If you can't, can you maintain it in your practice facility? Can you maintain it in the stadium? I don't know.
13: It also makes sense, too, because they don't have concerts on the practice facility.
18: That is true. You know. They're not just rolling out Bailey Zimmerman and Morgan Wallen out there at Vanderbilt Health Sports Park. But it is the opening day of training camp. We have made it. 26 teams, including the Tennessee Titans, report to training camp today. That means all 32 teams are back, and we are gearing up for football season. Mike Borgonzi and Robert Saleh going to speak to the media coming up at noon today. So we won't have reaction today. It'll be right after we go off the air, but throughout the day on the station we'll have it, and we'll react tomorrow with Corey Curtis in with us. But yesterday with Parker, we went through the biggest questions facing the Titans heading into training camp. And after we wrapped up, I realized that we only really stuck with players. And the coaching staff, there are a lot of questions specifically around Robert Saleh. One of the biggest issues with Brian Callahan is you just felt like he wasn't a great culture builder. He wasn't the guy who was going to stand in front of the room, command it, and get all 90 players, 53 in the season, to buy into his vision. Saleh is more of the rah-rah. He's going to fire you up. He's got, you know, the big reactions on the sideline. The typical players coach that you talk about. I do think these next 6 weeks during training camp, gearing up for the season, are really important in terms of setting his culture and getting this locker room to buy in that this season is going to be different from the previous two here in Nashville.
13: Yeah, I think three coaches' names that come to mind, obviously Robert Saleh, Brian Daboll, and in this case, Aaron Whitecotton. You know, Connor and I mentioned it last night about just the depth of the defensive line and how much they invested in the offseason at that, you know, position group. For me, each one of those coaches, they set their own culture in that position group, which then umbrellas over Robert Saleh's idea of what he wants for a full culture for this franchise. And, I mean, maybe you could even include a guy like Gus Bradley as well as the defensive coordinator, because that seems to be Robert Saleh's right-hand man in some cases as a mentor-esque on this roster.
18: Yeah, and we've talked about the experience from all these guys. You mentioned Gus Bradley, Brian Daboll, John Fossil. All these guys have significant experience at their positions and beyond. Have been head coaches at some point or another, interim head coach for Bones Fossil. But you've also got, you're right, like you've got the personalities that kind of fit what Robert Saleh wants. You look at Daboll, and he's a fiery guy. He's going to get after guys. Gus Bradley, I thought my favorite, like, mic'd up that they did during the offseason program was Gus Bradley. Like, he was running up and down the field. He was talking some trash. And then Aaron Whitecotton said he wants to be a rabid raccoon or a deranged raccoon.
13: Deranged.
18: He wants to be a deranged raccoon out there on the field. It does seem, in general, that the coaching staff does fit the persona of their head coach in Robert Saleh as they try and build this culture.
13: Yeah, and even some of the names that are not mentioned, like, I mean, a reoccurring name for this Titans offense as a tight ends coach is Luke Stocker, someone who's been with this franchise through and through, a guy that has, I would say, gone the Arthur Smith route in some aspects.
18: Yeah, worked his way up,
13: and maybe he's not the big rah-rah guy on the surface, but he understands what needs to be done. He understands the culture at hand that needs to be come across for that position.
18: Well, and yeah, like being the rah-rah hype man, like getting after players, That's part of it, right? Like, you want players to want to play for you. You have to be able to motivate your players. But there's also the big part of being coach is technique and being able to put your players in the right situations to succeed. And I agree with you about Luke Stocker kind of following the Arthur Smith route of Arthur Smith was retained by multiple coaching staffs as they switched around. A lot of these head coaches come in and they want their guys. And it's like, yeah, you were with the previous staff, but I've got this guy lined up that I want to be my tight ends coach. Luke Stocker has carried over. He's one of those up-and-coming guys. And Robert Saleh did talk about when he hired Brian Daboll of having that succession plan of, yeah, you hire a guy like Brian Daboll who's been a head coach in the past and has shown he can be a successful offensive coordinator. There's probably going to be interest if he has success here. You have to have a plan of who's going to be next. I wouldn't be shocked if Luke Stocker is on the short list of guys currently in the building who could be considered for the offensive coordinator position if Brian Daboll was to leave.
13: Yeah, and I feel like that position in general, the tight ends position, it gels so well with the rest of the offense. It's looked at as an extension of the offensive line. It's looked at as a pass-catching position group in some cases. That they understand all the X's and O's and the values at hand at that position to lead to a potential option as a offensive coordinator for sure.
18: Yeah, I think that Robert Saleh, it was funny when he talked about it. He said, once we start releasing the titles of our coaching staff, like, it's going to make more sense of what our succession plan is. And I've read through the coaching staff multiple times. There's nothing that says, like, assistant offensive coordinator, assistant head coach, or something that would make sense. So I'm sure they have a plan for succession if Brian Daboll does have success and moves on this year, but I wouldn't be surprised if, because Shea Tierney as the quarterback's coach would make a lot of sense too, but he's a Daboll guy. And you wonder if it makes more sense for Daboll if he, let's say he's the head coach of the Jets next year. Maybe a bad example. I don't know if he'd want to go back to New York.
19: On him?
18: I'm just thinking of a team with a head coach who's pretty clearly on the hot seat. What would be another?
13: Would you consider Oakland in some aspects?
18: Well, they just hired Kubiak.
13: Yeah, it's
18: like,
13: true. I forgot about
18: I'm trying
13: that.
18: To Vegas. Think of Vegas.
13: Yeah.
15: Let's be politically correct here, yeah. Gentlemen.
18: Like, what's a team who...
13: Not Minnesota.
18: ...didn't just hire a head coach who...
13: Colts.
18: How about Cincinnati?
13: That works.
18: Zach Taylor. Let's say they struggle, they miss the playoffs again, Zach Taylor's gone, and they hire Brian Daboll. Wouldn't it make more sense for Daboll to bring his guy to be the offensive coordinator in Tierney than for Tierney to stay behind and be the offensive coordinator here? If it's the same position, I guess maybe he'd call plays here. He wouldn't call plays there. I don't know. I think Stocker makes a whole lot of sense as a possible succession plan. Now, there are other names on this coaching staff that would make sense too, but I do think that maybe he would be the one who doesn't have the direct tie to Brian Daboll who could stick around and complete that Arthur Smith arc to his coaching career.
13: It would be pretty cool. One name that does come to mind on the offensive side of the ball as a coach, and it's Carmen Brasilio, and that's the offensive line coach. The reason why I mention his name is Connor and I had the conversation last night about J.C. Latham. Again, maybe I'm overthinking it. Maybe I'm just putting too much emphasis to it, but I would be concerned in how these tackle positions truly develop through training camp. I need to see some form of progress, some form of positivity coming from that Titans training camp saying these guys are making progress. They're going to be the cornerstone pieces to each part of the tackles, that we're going to be okay. That's what I need to hear.
18: Yeah, when we went through the biggest questions facing the Titans in training camp yesterday, my number one question, it was kind of all-encompassing, what is the offensive line going to look like? Who's starting at center and right guard? And J.C. Latham, can you get the most out of him? First off, he's got to be healthy. And again, I'm at a 4 on the concern scale right now for J.C. Latham. But if he misses more time, that's going to go up. I don't think he's going to be out for that long. The reporting is it's a short-term injury. He shouldn't miss too much time. But once he gets on the field, can Carmen Brasilio get the most out of Latham and whoever ends up winning those competitions at center and right guard? When you look at this coaching staff, there's a whole lot of pressure on Robert Saleh, of course, as the man in charge. There's a whole lot of pressure on Brian Daboll as the guy who's being tasked with saving Cam Ward and turning him into a franchise quarterback. But outside of those two, I think Carmen Brasilio's got the most pressure on him to try and do some magic on this Titans offensive line that on paper does not look very good.
13: Yeah, and also, too, we always talk about college football, and we talk about how you don't want to be the guy to succeed the guy for Alabama with Kalen DeBoer.
18: Yeah.
13: almost in the same sense for a guy like Carmen Brasillo with Bill Callahan. You don't want to be the guy to succeed the guy. Nonetheless, though, he did not do anything when he was here. So it's like, how can you really equate it to being passing the guy to the guy, but at the same time, it's a position group that struggled the last handful of years?
18: I think it's different when Bill Callahan was not very good here.
13: Like, that's fair.
18: Maybe you didn't want to be the guy who took over for him in Cleveland after he turned kind of a ragtag bunch of offensive linemen. He had Leroy Watson starting games for the Browns. He couldn't do anything with him here. I don't know if the Bill Callahan element has more pressure to it. I think, honestly, it may just lead to more skepticism around the Titans fan base of, all right, well, they say that this guy's a good offensive line coach, but we've been told that before. You've got to go out and prove it to us.
13: Right. You're exactly right. Now, the thing is, if Bill Callahan has success in Atlanta, then I'm a little concerned.
18: Yeah. I do wonder if the dynamic of coaching under your son might have changed the way he did some things, like kind of limited the way that he wanted to approach his coaching style. You don't want to step on your son's toes in his first head coaching opportunity. Now, that doesn't change the fact that most of the offensive linemen around here got worse when Callahan was here and then all of a sudden started looking better once he left. I don't know why that happened, but I'm going to be cautiously optimistic based on what Carmen Brasillo has done in his previous stops in Vegas and New York that he's going to be able to improve the play from some of these guys. Now, does that mean he's going to be able to turn Austin Sloatman, a career backup, into a high-quality starting center? I think that's probably a stretch. Does that mean he's going to be able to make Jackson Slater an all-pro at right guard? Probably not. But I do think the J.C. Latham of it all, that's his biggest task this year, is can he develop J.C. Latham from a promising player who has disappointed so far based on where he was drafted, but a guy who's shown that he can do it at times, it just hasn't been consistent enough, into a franchise right tackle. I think that is his biggest task this year, and it starts whenever J.C. Latham gets back onto the field.
13: Yeah, and for those that are probably thinking, what about Dan Moore Jr.? After this year, they have an opt-out. So, like, I feel like he is what he is.
18: You know what I mean? I'm not worried about Dan Moore because I know what Dan Moore is, right? Exactly like you said, he is what he is.
13: Yeah.
18: I'm not worried about Dan Moore because I have low expectations for Dan Moore. I think he's going to be a salvageable left tackle. He's going to be somebody who is going to... He's not going to be a top half of the league offensive tackle, but he's not going to be Dennis Daly or Andre Dillard. And at this point, I think you can live with it, given what you have at the other spots along the offensive line. 615-737-1025 is the phone number. Titans reporting to training camp today. We'll take your thoughts on our phone lines, driven by Wilson County Hyundai, online at wilsoncountyhyundai.com. 615-737-1025. We'll continue our conversation about Robert Saleh coming up next. What does he need to do to build up this culture and get this team heading in the right direction when week one hits against his former team, the New York Jets? Jake Lyman, Nick Frazier, Connor Newt with you on your Tuesday morning. Next man up, 1025 The Game.
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0: 1025 The Game, Jake Lyman, Nick Frazier, Connor Newt with you. Titans report to training camp today. The offseason has come to an end. Robert Saleh and Mike Borgonzi going to speak to the media today. Dable might as well be the head coach.
1: On the offensive side.
0: Right. It's like you got two of them. But we are excited to hear what they have to say. We'll get more into that later on in the show. With Robert Saleh, I do just think that he's kind of flying under the radar a little bit because he's the last guy in line right now. Right? We've talked about this with the Titans for the last few years. It was John Robinson was at the front of the line, and he got fired. Then eyes turned to Mike Vrabel, and it was like, all right, well, Vrabel's gone. Then eyes turned to, I guess at that point it was Rand Carthon. And kind of Will Levis, too, in the same vein. It was like, all right, both of those guys are no longer our guy.
2: Sort of Chad Brinker as well.
0: Well, then it was Callahan, and then it's Brinker. And now at the front of the line, I would say there's nobody obvious that this year is like you're on the hot seat heading into this season, but it's Borgonzi, it's Ward, it's their time to prove themselves. So I think Saleh is like, all right, it's his first year, he's on the back burner, we've got bigger issues to worry about. But building this culture up, I think, is really important, and it's been a losing culture for the last few years. This is a team that has won 6 games in 2 years. Always mentioned they haven't won back-to-back games in almost 4 calendar years. And Jared from Spring Hill asked the question, if they lose week 1 to the Jets, then what? And I don't want to overreact to 1 week because there's still a chance that they can figure it out. But when we talk about building this winning culture, these next 6 weeks, it's a ramp-up process. And Saleh is going to be trying to get the buy-in from the players and say, this is a team that can make the playoffs this year. You guys are good enough. Everybody in this room, they may be doubting us out there, but in this room, we believe. And it's like, it's a ramp-up process, and you get to week 1, and it can go one of 2 directions. Either you keep going up, and you can ride that momentum into the season, or it could take a really steep drop-off. So I agree with Jared from Spring Hill. It's like, week 1 in the Jets, yeah, you can turn it around, but I think right now you're trying to build up all this momentum and all this energy heading into the season, and it could really be a punch in the gut if you drop week 1 to a very beatable Jets team at home.
2: Yeah, week 1 is it's a must-win game. And to build the culture off of week 1, I feel like these Titans players currently on the roster, there may be a handful of them that recall the, you know, earlier years of this two-tone blue Tennessee Titans team from the early 2000s into the 2010s when they were okay. Again, you're honoring one of the best running backs in the franchise's history,
0: yeah,
2: Chris Johnson, for the Ring of Honor. You need to take that with pride. You need to be playing with more than just, we got to beat the Jets in week 1. This is what the history and lineage of a franchise like the Tennessee Titans is about.
0: Yes.
2: That, I think that's what sets your culture. And if Robert Saleh can get a good grasp of that through the fan base, being, you know, immersed into the community, I think that's what gets you over the hump.
0: Yeah, I just think week 1, with everything that goes into it, you mentioned Chris Johnson being put in the Ring of Honor. Again, not like it's still a football game. You got to go out and win it no matter what's going on. But it's at home. It's your opener, final year of the new of the old stadium. It's your first game. You're coaching against your former team. And this is a team that hasn't won their first game of the season and started 1-0 since 2020. There's so much that goes into this. And it's like, man, if you win that game, it feels like that could spark a turnaround here. Turnaround doesn't mean you're going to go 10-7 this year, but it could be the spark that you need to get some good feelings back in the fan base and in the locker room. So I think it's big. I think the first time we're going to start to see his progress towards that culture and that buy-in from his players is going to be the joint practices. I think we're going to see it. San Francisco, Chicago, Seattle. You're going to start to see what's the compete level from this team. That doesn't mean you're getting into brawls, but you're going up against 3 playoff teams from last year and three teams that I think all fancy themselves Super Bowl contenders this year. Whether you believe it or not, I think in those buildings, San Francisco, they're getting towards the end of their window with guys like Kittle and McCaffrey, and they get Fred Warner back from injury, and they've got Bosa. Like, that's a team that believes they have the pieces to go win a Super Bowl. The Bears are an ascending team. They were 1 or 2 plays away from the NFC Championship last year. They think they can take another step. Seattle just won the Super Bowl. So how do you as a team that's won six games over the past 2 years, go compete with teams like that in joint practices. I think that's going to be a reflection of your head coach and the buy-in that he's been able to get through the first few weeks of training camp.
2: Yeah, 100%. And the way Robert Saleh carries himself as a head coach in these, you know, joint practices is also going to set the tone for the rest of the team. I mean, obviously you want to see the team go after the players and so forth on the other side of the ball, but at the same time, if your head coach is kind of getting into it like we've seen before with the Jacksonville Jaguars head coach, I mean, it makes sense. But again, you know, Robert Saleh, Kyle Shanahan, they're all friends. I mean, regardless of what his injuries may be after his accident,
0: right,
2: we'll see if he'll be there.
0: Yeah,
2: for
0: hopefully
2: the preseason.
0: He's at least on the mend by then.
2: Right.
0: Yeah.
2: So, I mean, I don't know. I just think there's a lot to be said about a coach's fiery attitude when it comes to preseason, like you're alluding to there. It's going to be a huge part for sure.
0: And it's not all fiery stuff. Like, I don't want to make it seem like we're just saying, like, oh, he's just got to be the rah-rah guy.
2: Right.
0: But we saw, not to bring it back, was it like a year ago right now, the backwards cap Brian Callahan clip?
2: Yes.
0: Or was that in OTAs or minicamp?
2: I think it was OTAs.
3: It was right before the first preseason game, I think.
0: I thought it was like day one of training camp. Like, that was his opening speech, but maybe it was closer preseason. Like, I thought
2: maybe
0: it was like today, first team meeting, and I believe, and all that kind of stuff. And
2: that's when he brought Jelly Roll.
0: That
2: in?
0: Was when Ian made the mashup with him. And did you touch my drum set?
2: Yeah.
0: From the Step Brothers. Like, Callahan didn't have that it factor that he commanded a room. I think Saleh does have that.
2: Yep.
0: And that's not everything. Saleh's going to be calling the plays on defense. He's got to be good with that. I also think a huge part of believing in Saleh in year one, and it seems simple, but we saw last year that it wasn't simple, just the game management stuff. When to challenge, how to use your timeouts, handling a two-minute drill at the end of the half, and when to go for it, when to run out the clock and just get yourself to halftime. All of the little minute things that happen in a game that fall on the head coach, that kind of stuff is really important too. So we won't see that until the regular season, at least when it matters. We won't see it till the regular season. So that's why I think we're focusing on the leadership aspect. But there is a lot that's going to go into Robert Saleh being successful in year one.
2: Yeah, and, you know, we've already mentioned the name before in the first segment, but Brian Daboll. I think, you know, when we try to look at this culture that Saleh is trying to build, I kind of put Daboll in his own category a little bit. Like you've alluded to already, he carries himself like a true head coach. And I think on the offensive side of the ball, it's a different type of culture, but it's still under the same umbrella as what Saleh's trying to establish.
0: Yes. Yeah. And I think that's really helpful too. Not that Robert Saleh shouldn't be checking in on the offense. Like, Robert Saleh does need to have, he needs to be the CEO. He can't be the defensive coordinator who holds the red flag, which that's kind of what Callahan felt like. He was the offensive coordinator who had the red flag in his back pocket.
2: But the difference, though, is that he had Nick Holtz up in the press box just for suggestions, from what we all know of.
0: Right.
2: Whereas for Daboll is actually a solidified play caller, and same with Gus Bradley, as a true solidified mentor play caller.
0: Well, I'm saying on the opposite side, like, he had Denard Wilson.
2: Right.
0: It felt like Callahan just kind of left that to him. And Brian Daboll certainly has the pedigree that he's going to be the head coach of the offense. Like, he's going to be in charge of that unit on the ball. Robert Saleh needs to be involved in that side of the ball, but also it is nice to have somebody he can lean on, like you're saying, in Brian Daboll.
2: Right. Someone to oversee what you're doing. And that's
0: right.
2: What a head coach should do. I mean, you're right, Jake. That's what a head coach is there for. It's in the job title.
0: It's that there are guys who are meant to be head coaches, and there are guys who aren't. And I think we'll see that with Robert Saleh as well, of, yes, you're the defensive play caller, and that is a big part of your job. But I hated when Brian Callahan said last year when he gave up play calling that he didn't know what to do with himself. It's like, you're the head coach of the team. There's so much more that goes into it than just calling plays. I get why Robert Saleh wants to call plays. He wants to feel invested on every snap and be involved with the flow of the game. Great. But he's got to be the CEO of the team too. And maybe a better point when comparing the two coaching staffs here is Callahan's number two on offense was Nick Holtz, who had zero experience as a play caller, maybe a little bit as on an interim basis, but it's not like he was this experienced veteran guy that he could lean on. Saleh does have Gus Bradley, and if there are other things taking away from Saleh's attention on defense, hey, I've got to go check in on the offense and talk with Brian about what Cam's up to. We've got to work through the offensive game plan. Gus, can you handle that? And I have no doubt that Gus Bradley, with his years of experience as a defensive coordinator, as a head coach, is going to be able to handle that side of the ball. I don't know if you could have said that for Nick Holtz if Brian Callahan had to walk away for a few hours.
2: No, not at all. Because we all saw that domino effect happen after Callahan, then it was Holtz, then after Holtz, it was Bo Hardegree. And Bo Hardegree, I don't think, like, there were some improvements from time to time with the play calling, but it wasn't a drastic change from to yes.
0: Yes. Yeah. So I do think experience on this coaching staff, we've harped on that all offseason, that is a huge step forward. Adults are back in the room on the coaching staff, but there are a lot of checkpoints that you have to see for Robert Saleh to prove that he is a good head coach who just kind of got a raw deal in New York with bad quarterback play, bad ownership, got stuck with Aaron Rodgers, who then gets hurt. There's a lot of extenuating circumstances with Robert Saleh that he dealt with in New York. He's got to prove that was a Jets problem, not a Robert Saleh problem. That starts with building the culture in training camp. Then we'll see all of the other day-to-day, play-to-play stuff once the season rolls around.
2: Yeah, I think the best way to equate, or I guess to compare those both, is Brian Callahan was given the keys to this team. As for Robert Saleh, I feel like he was given the key to the front door and then the key to the car, but that was it. All the other keys were still handed up by ownership and other, I guess, players and coaches on the staff, because you hired Nathaniel Hackett to be with Aaron Rodgers, and that was a marriage in itself, and you have Saleh kind of off to the side trying to, you know, make this team his when it truly wasn't.
0: Right. Yeah, I think Saleh has learned from some of his mistakes with New York, including the coaching staff. You meant, like, the Hackett thing, that was purely for Aaron Rodgers. The last year and a half, it was Aaron Rodgers' team, and Robert Saleh was just holding the clipboard. But the first 2 years, Saleh was trying to build around Zach Wilson. Obviously, we know what Zach Wilson is at this point, but he brought in the up-and-coming offensive coordinator. He brought in Mike LaFleur, which Mike LaFleur now is a head coach in Arizona. He's a good coach, but he was a guy who hadn't done it before. And I think Robert Saleh may have said, you know, I'm going to lean on Mike on the offensive side of the ball, and it didn't work out. Bringing in Brian Daboll shows a correction from Robert Saleh on a mistake that he made early on in his Jets tenure.
2: Yeah, 100%. And, you know, kind of looking at Brian Callahan to Robert Saleh, I feel like when Saleh left the Jets and went to Green Bay, he left to go to the same type of culture, a winning culture. As for Callahan, I'm not saying he didn't, you know, after he left the Titans or after they departed both ways, it was more of he went to the Giants. And to the Giants, to me, it's like, I hate to say it like this, it's like old money, you know what I'm talking about?
0: Yeah.
2: With John Harbaugh.
0: He's New York Giants.
2: Yeah, it's just that era of old money with the Giants, in my opinion. Then you have, you know, Saleh that goes to Green Bay. It's a very historic franchise that prides themselves on winning.
0: Yeah.
2: They've only had, what, three quarterbacks in, what, the last 40 years or something like that?
0: Basically, yes.
2: To me, that shows that he knows the direction of what franchise to be about.
0: Yeah.
2: Like what he wants for his culture to be.
0: Yeah.
2: As for Callahan, I'm not saying no discredit to Callahan for what culture he's trying to establish, but I think he's just going with the more established name to be a part of.
0: Yeah, I mean, that was the coaching staff in New York that Titans fans were dreading. Matt Nagy, and now you got Brian Callahan over there. Obviously, Titans fans wanted John Harbaugh, for sure.
2: Sure.
0: His speech was interesting. Did we talk about that on Friday?
2: Yeah.
0: Have you seen the speech, Connor? That was what I was referencing with the New York Giants.
3: Which one?
0: Harbaugh's speech in front of the team on the first day of training camp last week.
3: I need to watch that. Yeah,
0: we'll watch it during the break. He is, it's a little cringeworthy.
3: I've been a little bit out of the loop over the last week.
0: 615-737-1025 is the phone number. Titans training camp has begun, and 1025 The Game will keep you in the know with the latest updates and player interviews as the team preps for the 2026-27 season. 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More Titans talk coming up on the other side. Jake Lyman, Nick Frazier, Connor Newton, next man up. 1025 The Game.
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10: I'm Fox 17 Chief Meteorologist Katie Morgan. Our heat continues into Tuesday with highs in the upper 90s. Heat index values north of 105 under a partly cloudy sky. A few strong to severe storms possible in the afternoon with damaging wind.
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0: 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Titans training camp opens up today. Going to be a lot of content on the YouTube channel coming up here. Borgonzi, Sala speaking at noon to kick off training camp. Practice number one is tomorrow at, I want to say, 10:15?
3: 10:15.
0: 10:15.

0: instead of, this is to the tune of Bohemian Rhapsody, Sala, you.
1: Don't do dumb that hurt the team.
0: I did my best on that, Dustin. I hope I honored your work. I thought that was pretty well done.
2: Jake channeling his inner Freddie Mercury. I love
0: it. There you go. I don't know if there might be people swerving into oncoming traffic after that one, but
3: can't be worse than the time I sing Western Kentucky's fight song
0: that
3: live
0: is true.
3: On air.
0: Man, that, what was that, 3 years ago at this point?
3: Yeah, everyone that was there was gone. It's gone now. I'm the only one left.
0: Wrapping up on the Sala conversation, I think that's a perfect clip that you just put. Don't do dumb bleep to hurt the team.
1: Don't do dumb bleep to hurt the team.
0: And Brian Callahan did a lot of dumb bleep to hurt the team over the past couple of years. I mean, week one, I still look back at week one, and we were heading into the season. You know, there were red flags with Brian Callahan from training camp, but I think a lot of people were urging patience, saying, give this guy a chance in year two. And week one could not have been more of an utter disaster for him. The way he handled the game management at the end of the first half, an elbow doesn't equal 2 feet in his press conference. Like, it could not have gone worse. Robert Saleh doesn't have to be Mike Vrabel, knowing every single, he doesn't need to know every single rule, but it doesn't have to be where the NFL Twitter account is posting, look at how smart Robert Saleh was here. I don't need him to have those Mike Vrabel moments. It'd be great if he did. Just don't hurt the team by not knowing stuff or handling time management wrong. Going into the half with timeouts in your pocket when you could have scored, or being too aggressive when you're in a game where you probably should just rely on your defense. We saw that in the Broncos game too. Don't do dumb bleep to hurt the team.
4: And I think that's why he has Gus Bradley on his staff as well, is when you have a guy like that that I've already mentioned is a mentor to you and knows the, I'd say, rule book a little bit more than the head coach in some aspects.
0: Yeah.
4: Wouldn't say in every aspect, but in some aspects. That there's a way where, you know, that can be okay. I mean, you have somebody to fall back on.
0: Right. Not everybody is going to be Mike Vrabel running a 12th man onto the field and doing it purposefully
4: to stop the clock
0: or having Wesley Woodyard jump on a punt 3 times in a row to keep running time off the clock. All of that stuff is great, and we applauded Mike Vrabel for it. It's great that he can do that stuff, and I'd love to have moments like that with Robert Saleh where he can take advantage of a little loophole. But you can't be a reason the team loses. That is the biggest thing with the head coach. You can't hurt the team. And Brian Callahan had too many moments throughout his year and a half where he hurt the team. So with Robert Saleh, training camp, I think a lot of it is about building the culture, getting buy-in from the locker room. And then we'll see, once the season rolls around, can he be the good game day coach that Brian Callahan too often was not?
4: I think the big question that Titans fans are going to probably have to answer to themselves is the one time when if it does happen this season, if there is a situation on offense to where Brian Daboll is, I wouldn't say overruling what Robert Saleh wants to do. I'm just saying if there's like a 4th-and-2 or 4th-and-3 on your own, I don't know, 45-yard line. Probably, if it's early in the game, they know the offense has been gelling all game for the first half. Maybe they should probably punt it, but, you know, stats say maybe go for it. I feel like that's the true, you know, meshing point where maybe something's going to happen.
0: Yeah, like there are some situations where it's always going to be hindsight's 20/20. If you get it, it's a great decision. If you don't get it, it's a bad decision. Those ones you can live with because there are going to be 50-50 calls for head coaches. And, yeah, you'd like to feel like your head coach is smart and knows what to do in those situations. It's the times when it's obvious what you need to do and the head coach doesn't seem to get it.
4: Yeah.
0: And like that happened too much with Callahan. We've seen other coaches. I don't want to rag only on Brian Callahan. There have been other coaches. Nathaniel Hackett, we can go back to him. His first game with the Broncos when they had a chance to kick the field goal to win it or something and then went for it on 4th-and-5 and didn't get it. That's the kind of stuff that you can't have from your head coach. So that'll be more of an in-season thing. For these next couple weeks leading up to the joint practices, I want to see a team that is bought in and believes in their head coach and can play for that guy. And I think the first benchmark we'll see that in will be the joint practices.
4: 100%. I'm excited for these joint practices to see how, you know, the defense responds, because I think obviously we all know the cliche of defense wins championships, but also they set the tone for the rest of the season. I think that's the big thing.

0: that obviously you bring Robert Saleh and Gus Bradley in for is to set the tone with their culture. Let that defensive line do all the talking.
1: 2 weeks from today, joint practice in Santa Clara.
0: Time flies.
1: Can't wait. Ricky Merritt has chimed in on Twitter. He says, please don't ever sing again to me. Fine.
2: We just need some vocal coaching. I can help you.
1: Yeah, okay. You might have to help me. Rick also called me a mega nerd last week for not liking wrestling.
2: You are. He's right.
1: We haven't talked about this yet, Connor. Thoughts on Tom Brady and all the stuff that he's doing?
2: Midlife crisis.
1: There you go. That's all I said. I said I'm not ragging on wrestling. Like, you can like wrestling. It's not my thing.
2: Beneath him.
1: I think it's beneath Tom Brady.
2: It's absolutely. I mean, he's the greatest football player of all time, arguably. Yeah. So it's. He has achieved way more than fighting Logan Paul in a scripted fight.
1: Exactly.
2: We're good.
1: Exactly.
2: We don't need to see that.
1: Yep, I agree. But it's okay, Rick. I forgive you for calling me a mega nerd.
0: I mean, Tom Brady now joins, what, Roman Reigns, Brock Lesnar. Who are some former NFL athletes that went to WWE?
2: Those two. Baron Corbin.
0: Baron Corbin.
1: But there's a difference between being an NFL athlete and the NFL athlete. Like, he's the greatest NFL player of all time. I would get this if, let's say, 2 years from now, Will Levis flames out of the league. He would be a prime candidate to go to WWE.
2: I'm telling you, prime candidate right now.
1: And nobody would bat an eye. You're the greatest quarterback of all time. You're getting paid 8 figures every year from Fox to go call NFL games. You don't need to be doing it.
2: You know when this started, right? The roast.
1: Yeah.
2: That's when it went down.
1: Yeah, no, the roast was definitely the first domino to fall, and he's gotten into this stuff. Rant over. We don't need to dig into this much further, but
2: Diego Pavia should consider a wrestling career.
1: Diego Pavia would be a great WWE wrestler.
2: He'd be a heel.
1: Yeah, 100%. 615-737-1025 is the phone number. If you want to text or call, our phone lines driven by WilsonCountyHyundai.com. We'll wrap up the first hour talking Titans after this. Again, training camp opens up today. First practice is tomorrow. Jake Lyman, Nick Frazier, Connor Newt, next man up. 1025 The Game.
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1: 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Jake Lyman, Nick Frazier, Connor Newt. Wrapping up the first hour on this Tuesday. Opening day of Titans training camp. Mike Borgonzi and Robert Saleh going to speak at noon today. I don't know if you guys saw this. Paul Kuharsky put out an article the other day about how much the players get made, or get made, how much the players make.
2: What is this, Goodfellas?
1: I don't know. I was mixing up get paid and how much they make, and we got get made.
2: Glad there wasn't an L in there.
1: Yeah. That would have been a really interesting article from Paul Kuharsky.
2: That'd be a great segment.
1: How much the players make during training camp, because they don't get their game salaries, obviously, till you start playing games. So it's $2,000 a week for rookies, $3,500 a week for veterans, which don't want to act like that's not a lot of money, right? Like, you can live pretty comfortably off of $2,000 a week. And like, for some of these rookies, you're undrafted guys, like $2,000 a week, probably pretty nice for them. Depending on what they were making in college, I don't know.
2: Sure.
1: But it is funny to imagine, like, Jeffrey Simmons, who just signed a $100 million deal, getting paid $3,500 a week during training camp, which might be the most grueling part of the year, where you're practicing in the heat 4, 5, 6 days a week, getting ready for the season, maybe not quite in football shape yet. Like, it is funny to imagine the guys getting paid at the top end. It's like, man, how do they live off of $3,500 a week?
0: And how many weeks is training camp? Three?
1: I don't know.
0: So what, 3, 4 weeks?
1: Because there's a different, like, they break camp at some point during the preseason. I don't know exactly when it ends. Yeah. Because Robert Saleh is having the players stay at a hotel. Like, some coaches, it'll be different. Like, they'll let the veterans stay home. They'll have the younger players stay in the hotel. I believe I saw in this article from Paul Kuharsky that Saleh has the entire team staying in a hotel during training camp.
0: Nice. I love it.
1: I think it's good. Especially as a first-year head coach. We're talking about setting the culture. Like, I do think these are the moments early on that build up that team chemistry. And it's not everything. You got to have talent. But I do think the teams that succeed usually have that cohesion that gets built during training camp when they're around each other all the time. You remember when the Titans first started to turn things around? It's the Bussin' with the Boys guys. Like, it was Compton, Lawan, and I will give you guys $20 if you can remember who the third guy who was a big part of, like, the team culture building. I think it was the 2017 offseason, 2016 maybe.
0: Darren Bates?
1: No. I don't even know if he ever actually played for the Titans. He might have gotten cut.
2: Well, that eliminates my guess. I was going to say Ben Jones.
1: Michael Campanaro was his name.
0: Oh, man.
2: I remember him.
1: Yeah. Name. So that was that when they were playing, like, where they went around with the squirt guns and got each other around. That was during training camp, I want to say. And it was those three. It was Michael Campanaro, Will Compton, and Taylor Lewan. Like, not saying you need something like that, but these are the moments where guys are going to start to build that team culture, especially under a new coach. So I do like that they're going to be staying in a hotel during training camp.
0: It all makes sense now after hearing that, because back in the spring when they were going through, you know, just rookies reporting and they're all getting, you know, used to everything, the playbook, so forth, Robert Saleh mentioned there's a bit of a Titans baby boom going on. All those players are with their families in that sense. Now it's business.
1: Yeah.
0: Now we get to nobody's above the team. Nobody is, you know, coming in late. We're all at a hotel. We're, like you said, building that cohesion.
1: Yep.
0: We're here for business.
1: Yep. And players reporting, Cam Ward, they've already posted the video of him showing up The sky was dark. Just for anybody wondering, the sky was still dark. So Cam Ward living up to what he talks about all the time of getting there early. I will say that was a great guess by you. And Chad guessed Darren Bates on the text line too. I would say he wasn't the guy I was thinking of, but yes, I would include him in that conversation of the guys who kind of shaped the culture and the team building that year.
0: Yeah, he was a special teams, like, not genius, but he was a special teams, like, you know, grit and grind type guy.
1: You need those special teams guys. Like, I remember before they signed Darren Bates, the Titans special teamers, like, not your returners, but just, like, your gunners, the guys that you trusted on special teams to go make plays, they didn't have anybody. And they signed Bates, and they signed Brendan Trewick. And, like, those guys immediately became special teams aces and kind of turned things around. So those are valuable guys at the back end of your roster that maybe you don't think about enough. They don't play a ton on offense or a ton on defense, but they make plays for you on special teams.
0: He catapulted his career a little bit because he went to Atlanta, if I'm not mistaken, and played a handful of years there, right?
1: Yeah, Batesy's been around. He played with the Raiders for a while. Well, actually, I think he came to the Titans from the Raiders.
2: Better be writing this down, Frazier. He may show up.
1: That
2: later.
1: Is true.
0: You're right.
1: So Darren Bates, do you want me to just give you the full career path? Sure. You might have to wait a few weeks to bring him up on Where Are They Now.
2: Yeah, I'll let this one marinate.
1: Rams, we'll Raiders, Titans, Texans, back to the Titans, then the Falcons.
0: Wow.
1: And now he's coaching for the Panthers. He's the assistant special teams coordinator.
0: Back to special teams.
1: Yeah.
2: There you go. I hope you wrote that down. He'll come up later.
0: 2011 BCS national champion with Auburn.
1: Right. Yeah, he was on the Cam Newton team.
0: That is correct.
1: Yeah. No, and special teams, again, not as important as offense or defense, but it's still really important. We saw that this year, just like the team still wasn't very good, but the feeling, the difference in feeling with the special teams under Aukerman and Anderson versus under Bones Fossil, night and day. And so I do think that that's something you can feel good about this year. You've got a great special teams coordinator, and I think you have good special teamers on this team. You have guys that you can trust on special teams. Gunners, I mean, Bryce Oliver has proven when he's healthy that he's a really good gunner. Who is the guy? Dorian Mousey, who they claimed off waivers from the Vikings, was great on special teams last year. I'm excited to see what the mechanic can do on special teams in preseason. Of all the things that we would never care about in the regular season, but we're doing like deep dives on in the preseason, third quarter special team snaps for Jaron Kanick are going to be top of my list.
0: I mean, as a rookie, you got to be able to set your name somewhere. You got to make a name for yourself, and special teams is the way to break through.
1: Somebody also texted in yesterday, and we never got to it. The third, fourth quarter Will Levis to Xavier Restrepo connection, that's going to be electric, isn't it? Like, these are the things that, again, both those guys, I think, are on the outside looking in to make the team. I would say, if I had to guess right now, they both don't make the team, but man, Titans fans are going to be dialed in on Will Levis and Xavier Restrepo late in those games.
0: You really think Will Levis is not going to be a third? You think they're going to take
1: three quarterbacks? That
0: really?
1: Would be my guess.
0: I just see them keeping three quarterbacks because everywhere Dable's been, it's been three quarterbacks in his system.
1: Maybe. And maybe they do. And if they do, it's because he has no value to anybody else.
0: Right.
1: So that would be my thought process. The only way that he stays is if you can't get anything for him, because he's going to walk at the end of the year. He's a free agent. But no, I do see what you're saying, that Dable has typically liked to have three quarterbacks. He had Dart, Wilson, Winston last year with the Giants. So maybe that is in the cards. I'd have to eat a lot of crow because I've been saying Levis, there was no chance he'd be on the team.
0: It's okay. I've done a lot of that on these airways before. It's okay.
1: I'm shocked he's still on the team. It was funny. I said to my wife yesterday something about Levis possibly being traded, and she's like, "He's still here?" I was like, "Yeah. I'm as incredulous as you are."
0: I mean, you're right. He's like that bug during the middle of the summer. It's like that little gnat or horsefly that just doesn't want to go away.
1: Right.
2: How dare you compare him to a bug?
0: He's a horsefly, man. He's massive.
1: That's his wildcat.
0: I'm sorry, man.
2: I don't want him here either, but come on.
0: I feel like a horsefly is a respectable insect to compare Will Levis to.
1: I have no problem with Will Levis, and I think that gets misconstrued when I'm saying I want him to get traded. I have no problem with him. I think he could be a good quarterback somewhere else. I just think that it's better for both sides to not be here. Will Levis knows he's never going to be the franchise quarterback here. The Titans have already moved on with their guy. They've got a $5 million backup in Mitch Trubisky. I just think it makes sense to cut ties. But if you can't get anything for him, he's probably going to stick around.
0: No, it's not going to hurt to keep him around. I mean, unless it's a culture thing. But again, back to your point about keeping everybody in a hotel together.
1: Yeah, yeah.
0: I think there's going to be a little bit of merit to that for a guy like Will Levis. Maybe he learns a little something there. I don't know.
1: I do think Will Levis is one of those guys. He's for the boys, right? Like, he's guys like him in the locker room, I would assume.
0: You know, when he was the starting quarterback a couple seasons ago, they kind of forced him into that position. I remember there was one press conference he talked about, yeah, I'm journaling now. And I wonder if that journaling has stopped and you're more focused on football. I don't know. We'll see.
1: Yeah, I don't know. We will see. I think we're going to get into, towards the end of the show, questions that we want to hear Mike Borgonzi asked. I think the Will Levis question is definitely something that could be brought up today of, what's the plan for him? Do you see him as a part of this team this year, or do you think that maybe his future would be best off somewhere else? I think you'd get a coach speak type answer of, he's a part of our team right now, and we're going to do what's best for the team and for Will moving forward, like something like that. But can't hurt to ask the question.
0: Yeah, or is it possible to say that is Brian going to keep three quarterbacks like he's done in previous stints? Like, that's simple as that.
1: Yeah, that is true. That could be a good question as well. 615-737-1025. We'd love to hear from you. Our phone lines driven by WilsonCountyHyundai.com. Hour number two coming up next. We'll have more Titans talk. We'll have some college football. And Vandy got some great news on the hoops front yesterday. We'll touch on that too. Jake Lyman, Nick Frazier, Connor Newt, next man up. 1025 The Game.
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1: Second hour, Next Man Up, 102.5, The Game, Jake Lyman, Nick Frazier, Connor Newt, broadcasting from the Busy Bee, Plumbing, Heating, and Air Conditioning, Game Nashville Studios, home of the $99 yearly Beehive membership, where the buzz is always about great service. Titans training camp opens up today. Mike Borgonzi, Robert Saleh going to speak to the media coming up at noon. We'll have plenty more Titans talk and NFL talk in general throughout the rest of the show as all 32 teams report to training camp at the very latest today. Six were already in camp, 26 report today. Football season is almost here, which leads me to where I wanted to go next. I saw a debate over the weekend between some college football podcasters, voices in the college football media community. Josh Pate was one of them, debating over whether week zero counts as the official start of football season. I think there's just a feeling you get at some point. Like, I don't have it yet, even though training camps have started and you're going to start to see practices. I don't get the feeling that it is officially football season. You get into the preseason games, then you get week zero. To you, does week zero count as the beginning of the college football season?
0: As much as, like, I want to say no, I have to say yes. It's football. It's meaningful football that goes against your record, and it allows you to be in the conversation of a playoff team or not a playoff team. Nonetheless, you're not going to see a big Power Four school that's competing for a college football playoff spot in week zero, but I do think I would say yes. I would lean yes. It does, because it goes against schedule record. But I could see where the other argument is, though.
1: Connor, what do you think? Do you think that week zero is the official start of the college football season?
2: Yes and no, because like he said, there's meaningful games. I think this year you've got the Ireland game with North Carolina and TCU. So that's an important game. Not that I think either of those teams are college football playoff contenders, but it's meaningful football. With that being said, the true pride and joy of college football is that week one where where your team is playing, and usually for our sake, it's during the day. So, you know, Kentucky will kick off at noon against South Alabama or someone like that. And then we watch that, and then you kind of get the afternoon slate, and maybe there's something interesting going on. Like for me, I'll probably check out Ole Miss, or they play Sunday this year.
1: Yeah, they play Louisville.
2: They're in Nissan.
1: Yep.
2: I'll probably be at that game then. But you find something on the afternoon slate, and then you get to the nightcap, and this year it'll be LSU and Clemson. So week one, to me, is such a meaningful weekend because it's become a whole weekend now. It's one of the best weekends in sports.
1: Yeah.
2: But technicality, week zero is the start of football season, but to me, it doesn't truly start till the next week.
1: Yeah, so that was the argument of, like, you'd see people posting, oh, we are 4 weeks away from football starting. And other people are saying, well, yeah, not really, though, because week zero, you've got six games and only a handful of them are actually decent. I see both sides. But I do think this year you've at least got games that you want to tune in for. Like last year, the Farmageddon in Dublin was a good game. Outside of that, I can't even remember some of the other games that were played week zero. This year, you've got NC State, Virginia. That was supposed to be in Brazil. They moved it back to Charlottesville. But that's a conference game in week one. North Carolina, TCU. We'll talk about that one in a second because there's a lot that goes into that.
2: Yeah.
1: USC plays San Jose State. You get to see Jaden Maiava. USC with Lincoln Riley, a team that I think a lot of people view as a possible dark horse. You've got Florida State playing New Mexico State, Memphis, UNLV. I know you're a big UNLV guy with Dan Mullen over there. And Who's their quarterback this year?
0: It was the former Virginia
1: guy.
0: Well,
1: yeah, but he left. Calandria. Yeah.
0: Let me double check.
2: Isn't it Alex Orji?
1: No, they've got... He is on the roster. Who was the other one? Maybe it is Alex Orji that I was thinking of.
2: Because last year they had the one guy that left because he wasn't getting paid as NIL.
1: Yeah, Anthony Calandria. Oh, no. Yeah, I know who you're talking about. He dipped before the season started. And did he ever...
2: He
0: played all season.
2: No, he played like 3 or 4 games, and he was the starter. And then he dipped.
0: Anthony Calandria was the quarterback.
2: Anthony Calandria.
1: Calandria left halfway through the season?
0: I thought he played the full season. Did he not?
1: Who was the guy who...
0: Yeah, he played the... No, I guess he didn't. Wait a minute.
1: Who they like told him he was going to get his money, and he never did, and then he left.
2: That's who I'm thinking of. It wasn't Calandria, was it?
1: It wasn't UNLV.
0: Calandria played all season last year. He had 3,400 passing yards, 23 touchdowns, and 9 interceptions. He transferred to Nebraska.
1: Matthew Sluka.
0: Yeah, that's right.
1: Yeah, that was the guy that they did not uphold the verbal promises made to him, so he transferred. So that was it. That was 2 years ago.
2: Was it?
1: Time flies. Yeah, that was 2024.
2: I just remember being in
1: college. So that's what it was. Yeah, it was 2 years ago, and then Calandria started last year.
2: Has Dan Mullen been at UNLV for 2 years?
1: Yeah, this is his third season.
0: Yeah.
2: Really?
1: Yep. So, yeah, it is Alex Orji.
0: Yeah. Because Anthony Calandria last year was dominating UNLV's schedule.
2: I thought last year was his first year.
1: Yeah, no, it's crazy.
2: Wow.
0: He got everybody in the portal to go over there.
1: And Calandria is now the Dylan Raiola replacement at Nebraska. Mm-hmm. So, but anyway, like that's a half decent game. UNLV, Memphis, who their coach Charles Huff made some headlines. Did you see this from American Media Days?
0: No.
1: He basically said like, I'm not going to be here in 3 to 4 years because I'm going to get a Power 4 job.
0: Yeah, I did see that.
1: That dude, talk about job hopping. He went from Marshall. To Southern Miss, to Memphis, I want to say all within the last 3 years. And now he's talking before he even coaches a game there about what his next job is going to be. Yeah. This is like Connor playing college football 27.
2: Why am I the example?
1: Told me that you left your job again.
2: I did break the hearts of those in Columbia, South Carolina, after spending all their NIL money and then losing in the quarterfinals and leaving them for Ole Miss.
1: Memphis, that's got to be really fun to hear for the fans and the players of, yeah, it's okay. I won't be here in a couple of years anyway.
0: It's a Nashville connection to that, by the way.
1: Really?
0: Yeah, general manager Corey Phillips was a Father Ryan graduate.
1: Oh, wow.
0: Also was my football coach.
1: Wow.
0: Yeah.
1: Yep, maybe we'll have to get his thoughts on Charles Huff saying that he's using Memphis as a stepping stone before he even coaches a game there.
0: One text away.
1: And Memphis, for sure, has been a stepping stone job. Justin Fuente. Went to Virginia Tech. Mike Norvell went to Florida State. Now you've got Ryan Silverfield going to Arkansas. It's been a stepping stone job to the Power Four. But to say that before you even coach a game, like, isn't that most coaches, it's you want to come in here and say, this is my dream job, even if you don't mean it. It's like, this is where I want to be. I've got my 2 feet here, and I want to build Memphis into the greatest program that it can possibly be. You may leave in 4 years if you get a better offer, and I think people would understand, but at least... act like you want to be there.
0: Here's the bad thing is they play UNLV week one. I have a feeling, just a gut feeling, Dan Mullen might be running up the score that week one.
1: Yeah.
0: After hearing those comments, yeah, let me give you a little piece of humble pie because I've been at the Power 4 level and I've gone to the Group of 6 level because I know I can take advantage of it.
1: Yeah.
0: Here's a little humble pie week one.
2: Yeah, you know who is technically on Memphis's staff?
0: Who's that?
2: As an unpaid analyst?
0: Huh.
2: Mr. Brian Kelly.
0: Really?
2: Really?
1: We were just talking about him. He's calling CBS Sports Network games.
2: With Doug Peterson.
1: Yeah. Well, not with Doug Peterson. I think that would be... what a booth that would be.
0: That would be interesting.
2: Cameraman, look out.
1: Brian Kelly on... hopefully not too many windy games with Brian Kelly in attendance. Brian Kelly on play-by-play, Doug Peterson on color. That'd be great.
0: That's must-see television, or must-listen-to television in that case.
1: 615-737-1025 is the phone number if you want to text or call. Devin from Dover says nobody's dream job is Memphis. Yeah, I understand that. I said you don't have to be telling the truth. But you're taking a new job shouldn't you want to appeal to the fans that you're coaching for now and not just say, yeah, I'll be here for a couple years?
0: Unless it's some form of like a recruiting tactic, then sure. But I don't.
1: What kind of recruiting tactic would that be? It's like, you want to come play for me?
2: I don't want to be here. You shouldn't either. Right. Come play for me.
1: Exactly.
0: Well, I don't know if it kind of gives off the vibe of I'm a Power Four style coach coaching in the G6.
1: Yeah,
0: maybe come here. I don't know.
1: I guess maybe it's like, hey, you come play for me. We can go to the Power Four together in 2 years or something like that. But I feel like it can be used against you more of your coach doesn't even want to be there. Why would you want to play for him? Anyway. I did want to touch on UNC a little bit and the chaos going on there. They open up the season in Dublin against TCU. They just got smacked in Chapel Hill in Bill Belichick's debut last year, and more chaos around that program. We'll get back into the NFL. And again, didn't want to mention Vandy. Huge get yesterday, officially announced that Gabe Neesmith is going to be joining the team, reclassifying to play with the Commodores this year. How good can Mark Byington's squad be? We'll get into all of that here in hour number two. 615-737-1025, our phone lines, driven by Wilson County Hyundai, online at wilsoncountyhyundai.com. Jake Lyman, Nick Frazier, Connor Newt, next man up, 1025 The Game.
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1: Next man up, 102.5 The Game. Jake Lyman, Nick Frazier, Connor Newt with you. Talking some college football to start off hour number two. We'll get back into the NFL shortly as, again, training camps In swing across the entire NFL, Titans start today. Mike Borgonzi, Robert Sala going to speak at noon. Make sure you keep it tuned here throughout the day. We'll have reaction to everything the GM and the head coach say ahead of tomorrow's opening practice. But we're talking about week zero and North Carolina opening up the season against TCU. The news yesterday, Michael Lombardi has been placed on paid administrative leave that stems from an HR complaint from a former front office employee. I talked about this with Parker yesterday, but wanted to just get your guys' thoughts on just, I mean, could it be more of a disaster in Chapel Hill than what it's been over the past 18 months since Bill Belichick was hired? I mean, all of the chaos and the unnecessary attention brought by Jordan Hudson, and now you've got this with Michael Lombardi, who I believe I saw was the highest paid GM in all of college football. Like, just could not be more of a mess down there in Chapel Hill.
0: Yeah, just with all of the, I would say, ramifications that he set for a general manager not allowing Patriot scouts on campus, not allowing any Patriot connections with North Carolina. To me, it just it screams, I don't know, security guard or just a helicopter dad or however else you want to describe it. It just is the person that always is overseeing everything. Hence, you know, general manager. I get all that, but you know, you've had probably one of the most winningest coaches in NFL history come to college. It's not going to translate like pro ball. And if you think you're going to implement these, I don't want to call them general manager rejects in the NFL, but I'm just going to use that term for the time being. It's not going to work like that. And I think that's something that everybody's having to learn through growing pains. And as for North Carolina, I think they just made their bed by allowing this to happen.
1: I said it yesterday. Mac Brown worked for what they wanted.
0: Right.
1: He brought in really talented players. You had Sam Howell and Drake May on those teams. Two NFL quarterbacks, one who just played in the Super Bowl and was a vote or two away from being MVP. Mack Brown worked for the short period of time you knew Mack Brown was going to be the head coach of North Carolina. And I felt like he left it in a spot where you could have gone and got an up-and-coming head coach who could have built on that momentum and got North Carolina, again, North Carolina football, they don't care all that much. If the basketball team's playing well, the football team doesn't matter all that much. But I think they had the program in a decent spot, and you go out and basically do a publicity stunt to bring Bill Belichick there, and it's blown up in your face. I wonder how long until they just pull the plug. Like, you've got so much going on off the field. If they go out to Dublin and just get boat raced again by TCU, not saying they're going to fire Belichick after week one, but I just don't see how much longer you can live with this if you're the North Carolina Athletic Department.
0: Also, contractually, if he gets fired or let go, his son takes over. That's in the contract negotiations as well. So you're not just stuck with Bill Belichick anymore. You're stuck with his son, Steven, and you wonder, how do you get out of that? Obviously, you could just double fire them both. I mean, if that is in the contract, I don't know, but that's some way you can get out of it. I mean, this is where you really need to start fresh, and you make a great point, Jake. Like, Mack Brown did leave it in a good spot. I think a name that always comes up for me, and I wish he was in Starkville for this, but Jamie Chadwell. He always will come up in conversations, in my opinion, because he is a young mind in some sense. He has a winning record, and it's a guy that has built small programs from the ground up and gotten them to, you know, some form of dominance.
1: Yeah.
0: And I think that's probably what North Carolina needs, is to gut it from the studs to the bottom and then build it back up with a coach that is proven.
1: Yes, I agree. I think this was a massive mistake. And, you know, we'll see. They've completely revamped that roster again this year. Like, they turned it over completely last year, and now they've done it again. Mm-hmm. Yeah, a ton of freshmen. I think TCU's going to crush. And I don't even think TCU's that good, but I think TCU's going to crush them in Dublin.
0: Well, and also, you got to remember, Sonny Dykes is not going to let someone walk over him like this, especially if it's Bill Belichick. Like, look, you may have been in the NFL for quite some time. This is my stomping grounds.
1: Well, I think you saw last year there was a little chip on their shoulder of they're going into this game, and all anybody could talk about was Bill Belichick. Bill Belichick, it's his debut. Oh, Bill Belichick, Chapel Bill. And they score the opening touchdown, and then TCU laid the hammer. And so I think it's going to be similar in Dublin. I was looking at ESPN's roster for TCU football. For some reason, Ken Seals is listed on TCU's football roster for ESPN. He's not on their actual roster. I was going to say, Ken Seals has been playing college football since he was since 2020. There's no way he could possibly still be on that team.
0: I mean, yeah, there is no way unless, you know, he's a part of that, what, NIL lawsuit or whatever.
1: Yeah, I don't maybe that's what it is. I have no idea. But, yeah, Ken Seals in 2020 with Vanderbilt, 65% completion percentage, 1,900 yards, 12 touchdowns, 10 picks. 6 years later, ESPN says he's on the roster. The TCU official roster does not have him listed.
0: I mean, they have stats for him last season with TCU. He had 33 completions on 46 attempts.
1: Maybe this is last year's roster.
0: 282 yards passing. Is that right?
2: I mean, this is kind of a non sequitur.
1: But
2: this is kind of a non sequitur. But did you see LSU's basketball roster?
1: Yeah, they have four players.
2: Four players.
1: Yes. What is Will Wade cooking?
0: He's doing something. I mean, he's trying to put together the best church league basketball team ever.
1: The best professional basketball team ever.
2: Well, he's waiting on all these international guys to be approved, and right. Two of them have been denied. So,
0: are they waiting on like a P1 visa? Is that what we're looking at?
1: Yeah, I don't know, but yeah, it's
2: hockey.
0: I mean, that's what they do in soccer. They wait on the P1 visa so they can play.
2: It's like Luke Evangelista all over again.
0: It really is.
1: It's so funny when you look up LSU men's basketball roster. You know when you look up a team's roster, like the Google AI will bring up a list of players. It's one player that's listed on the Google. It's Robert Miller III is the only player listed on the Google one. Obviously, there's three others on the actual roster.
2: Kentucky legend Mo Diabate, who was mediocre at best last year.
1: Yeah, Divine Ugochukwu. Abdi Bashir, Austin Nunez, and Mo Diabate. That's it listed on the roster. The coaching staff has one more person than the roster right now.
2: So. Amir Khan, welcome to the coaching staff.
1: Yeah, there you go. Or the roster. Why not?
2: Yeah.
1: Amir Khan. He might still have eligibility left. 615-737-1025 is the phone number. Merle from Mount Juliet chiming in on the question of when does football season officially start. He says, any week, no matter what, is meaningful football. Even preseason football is meaningful. We get to watch football. Woohoo.
0: I would strongly disagree with the preseason.
1: Hey, I mean, I think there's a point. I wrote this down on the grid. I won't say that football season officially starts in week two of the preseason, but that's when I feel like it's here. Like when you get to week two of the preseason and you're looking ahead and you're like, man, we're within a month of week one of the NFL. That's when I start to feel like football season is here. When you've gone through a week of the preseason and now you're gearing up for the second one, that's when I feel like it's here. Even though I won't say like, oh, it's football season. That's just when the feeling starts to come in.
0: That's fair. Yeah, the butterflies start, you know, developing in the stomach a little bit. Yeah, I'm still going to have to wait until week one. But week zero for college football, that's definitely in the cards.
2: See, mine was last week. I think SEC Media Days is really? The start
1: that
2: of football season.
1: That kicks it off
2: season.
1: For you?
2: I mean, well, it starts when the game comes out, and then you kind of get the feeling, and then SEC Media Days gets going, and we're like, we're close. Maybe I'm contradicting myself by saying week zero isn't real football to me, but it is. So, I mean, that's kind of the start of the feeling, and then when it really kicks into full gear is week one of college football season.
1: Yeah, and I mean, I'm sure that we're going to start to get more of the feeling being out at training camp and stuff like that and getting to be in that element. But, yeah, I would say week two of the preseason is when I really start to feel like, all right, we're getting close. Matthew in Nashville just texted in and says Ken Seals is supposedly on the Chiefs. let's see. Ken Seals. I mean, I can't really find anything on him except for the ESPN roster that says he's still on the maybe Wikipedia will let me know.
0: No, he's on the Chiefs. TCU football tweeted this out April 27th of 2026. Ken Seals is headed to Kansas City. Hashtag pro frogs.
1: That's so funny. I don't know why ESPN still has him listed on the. It says 2026 roster. It does not say 2025.
0: That's crazy. So,
1: anyway.
0: Unless he just didn't sign his contract yet.
1: Kind of. Yeah, know. I don't know. Random connection there. Former Vanderbilt quarterback Ken Seals bouncing around somewhere. 615-737-1025 is the phone number. Today, the Nashville Sounds take on the Charlotte Knights at First Horizon Park. First pitch is at 6:35. First Horizon Park. Catch all of the action on 94.9 The Fan, presented by Twin Peaks Family Leisure, Maple Street Biscuit Company, and Social Cantina. The word fart gets used on Robbie and Rex Road. I guess I put it in there too. 615-737-1025 is the phone number. Jake Lyman, Nick Frazier, Connor Newt, next man up, 1025 The Game.
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3: I'm Fox 17 Chief Meteorologist Katie Morgan. Our heat continues into Tuesday with highs in the upper 90s. Heat index values north of 105 under a partly cloudy sky. A few strong to severe storms possible in the afternoon with damaging wind.
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1: 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Jake Lyman, Nick Frazier, Connor Newt with you. It's a great one.
2: Fired up, man. Dion with the band playing in the back.
1: Getting us going on this Tuesday morning. Training camp opens up today. We're going to get back into the NFL in just a couple of minutes here. But I did want to react quickly to the news yesterday. It had been rumored for the last week or so that Gabe Neesmith, the five-star recruit who was committed to Vandy, was going to reclassify. But officially announced yesterday that he is going to be joining Vanderbilt's men's hoops team in 2026. This team is looking pretty dangerous. Now, that I wouldn't put them up at the top of the SEC with a team like Florida that is returning still a decent amount of their national championship team from 2 years ago with Chinyalu and Condon's back and Haug and like that. That's a loaded team. But Vandy, I think with the return of Tyler Tanner, which was a question at one point, and now you add a really highly touted recruit in Gabe Neesmith, like this is a team that I think could be Elite Eight, contending to go to a Final Four this year if everything breaks the right way. Like, there's a lot of talent up and down this roster for Mark Byington.
0: Yeah, and it just goes to show you from what he's built from year one up to now, this is what Vandy Athletics has been yearning for ever since, like, the, let's go back to the Kevin Stallings days when they had game day here back in, what, the mid-2010s or something like that. That's the vibe that all Vandy fans can rally around, not only for men's basketball, but another basketball team you're familiar with, and that's women's basketball. Yeah. They just signed the Olympic star recently that is taking the world by storm with the announcement.
1: No, it is true. It's crazy to look at both the football, of course, has taken a meteoric jump over the past couple of years. But you look at these two basketball programs since they made changes. Jerry Stackhouse, Stephanie White with the women's program. They bring in Shea Ralph and Mark Byington. And you look at the talent. Like, Gabe Neesmith, cousin of Aaron Neesmith, who, of course, was at Vanderbilt and has played in the NBA for a long time. That is a recruit that you weren't seeing Vanderbilt get a ton yet. Like, Stackhouse got a couple of highly rated recruits, Scottie Pippen Jr., of course, but you weren't seeing the consistent level of talent coming in to Vanderbilt men's basketball. Vandy women's basketball now has 2 5-stars on the team right now. Michaela Blakes, of course, and then Olivia Jones, who is joining as a freshman this year. Aubrey Galvin was SEC Freshman of the Year last year. You've got Jai Johnson, who was like the 35th ranked recruit in the country coming in. Like, the talent level for both these programs is just, it's taken a step into a different tier of college basketball.
0: Is it fair to say that Vandy women's and Vandy men's basketball have a prominent guard, which would be
1: Tyler Tanner, Tyler Caleb Blake.
0: Thank you. Yeah, brain's not working this morning. You have two prominent guards on both respective teams that has now, I'd say, domino affected in making the roster better and also bringing in more recruits because of that.
1: Yeah, I would say that with Michaela, she had to commit to a program where she hadn't seen the success yet.
0: Right,
1: like when Michaela committed, Vandy was coming off of a 12-win season. Now, they were playing better during that next season, but she hadn't seen the physical, concrete success yet. And that's a big leap for a 5-star recruit, where you've got the big-time programs coming after you, who you do see the concrete evidence of competing for championships. And by doing that, she was able to create that success. And I think you see that with Tyler Tanner, too. He was committed to Jerry Stackhouse. He could have left. He instead sticks around, and they make the tournament in their first year. And now he comes back for a second year, and they go to the round of 32. Now he's back for a third year, and you're getting 5-star players alongside him. Same thing with both these teams. Of one player and the spark that they bring can really attract a whole lot of attention and get more talented players to want to play alongside them.
0: And to the men's point of all this, when you mentioned Tyler Tanner, him being a Nashville local, it just helps tremendously, because if you go back in time and look at when Darius Garland went to Vanderbilt, sure, it was a short stint and went to the NBA after the injury, but yet a Brentwood Academy talent that, you know, ended up saying, you know what, Vandy has had this rich basketball history. You want to bring back that Memorial magic, go and get you some marquee players like that. And Tyler Tanner for sure is one of those players.
1: Yeah, and I saw this from Clark Lee last week, kind of in a similar vein about recruiting the Nashville area when talking about Jared Curtis. He had said, I'm trying to find the exact quote. It was basically about, you have to get out of the idea of around Nashville, there was this narrative, and maybe true, maybe not, of you don't want to go play for Vanderbilt. Right? Like, you, if you're a Nashville kid, you want to go play for Ole Miss or Tennessee or Alabama. And by getting a guy like Jared Curtis, really talented local player, I think that opens up people's eyes of, I can go to Vanderbilt and I can have a lot of success. And I think you're seeing that in basketball too. Tyler Tanner being a Brentwood kid, staying with Vanderbilt and having so much success and taking this team, I think that opens the eyes of a lot of other recruits around here of, oh, it's not the same Vanderbilt that maybe I was told about growing up. This is a new look Commodores squad that I can go into and compete for championships.
0: Yeah, and I mean, you could go back and go in the mid-80s and so forth. When you look at high school football, especially talking about Clark Lee here, I mean, the big name that comes to mind is Keith Davis. Went to Overton High School here. I mean, that's one of the prominent running backs in this state, and obviously went to play at the University of Tennessee, but a local product. It's kind of the same vein, and like you mentioned with Jared Curtis, they're the local products. I mean, you could say Steve McAdoo. I mean, you could say Johnny Hibbett. I mean, these are all local products.

0: across all of sports. And Vanderbilt being able to recruit in its own backyard is really, really important. And I think you've seen one like big name recruit for all of these programs can spark it. Again, I go back to my open that you hear every hour. If Jared's going to go to Vanderbilt, maybe I'm going to go to Vanderbilt too. Mm-hmm. That's kind of the idea with all of these programs is Jared Curtis is the five-star. He's going to attract more talent. Tyler Tanner, with what he's accomplished as an All-American, is going to attract more talent. Michaela Blake's being the first five-star to commit to Shea Ralph has attracted more of them. Like, I think that's what it is. Sometimes you just need one domino to fall, and it attracts everybody else, especially in this area.
1: Yeah, just imagine if Jared Curtis has a, let's say, just a obviously a record year because it's his freshman year. Imagine if he has one of those concrete years of saying, look, 3,400 yards, 20 touchdowns. Again, those are high marks, but
0: right.
1: Imagine what that does for recruiting in the Nashville market.
0: No, and I see what you're saying there of, like, Michaela, what she did as a freshman, I think that was like, oh, not only was she a five-star, she might be one of the best players in the country, and transfers want to come play with a player like that.
1: Yeah.
0: And with Jared Curtis, you're right. Like, if he comes in and takes – I don't want to get, like, too far over our skis here. Like, takes the league by storm wouldn't be a right at. But let's say Vandy goes 8-4 and Jared Curtis looks like a possible Heisman contender next year. That's going to be – oh, man. I want to go play with that guy. So you're right. It's like part of it is the recruiting, but it's also can they go show what they can do, and you see that concrete evidence of it.
1: Yeah, and plus this year, and I even asked this about to Mitch Light last Friday when we had him on DVD in the afternoon, or last Thursday, excuse me, about having two guys in the backfield, Cedric Alexander and MK Young. Like to me, as a young quarterback for Jared Curtis, that's huge. And it allows you to use them as a crutch, but also you can find somebody downfield. And if that does take place, you could possibly rekindle something that you built with Diego Pavia and Eli Stowers, finding something over the middle like that, just up the seam. I think that's something that Vandy fans are, you know, getting ready for again if Curtis has a big year.
0: Yes, for sure. And I think they've given him good infrastructure around him. The offensive line, we're going to have to see how it all gels. A lot of new additions there. But with the weapons, you've still got Junior Sherrill, you've got Cole Spence, and you mentioned the running back room. I think it's going to be huge. But the big news yesterday for Vanderbilt men's basketball, Gabe Neesmith, five-star recruit, was committed to Vanderbilt for the class of 2027. He has reclassified. He's going to join the team this year, joining Tyler Tanner. You've got Chandler Bing coming back. You've got transfers like Ace Glass, T.O. Barrett, Bengott Deck, freshman Ant Brown. Like, this is a team that I think they're going to be very competitive this year towards the top of the SEC. They played for an SEC championship last year. Now, tournament play is a little bit different, but I think this is a team that's going to be in that 2, 3, 4 seed range. I won't go one seed, but I think they're going to be a team that's going to have a path to get to the Sweet 16, the Elite Eight, and maybe even beyond if they get hot at the right time.
1: Yeah, especially, you know, that last second shot that, you know, Tyler Tanner almost, right. It almost dropped.
0: Yeah, they were a couple inches away from being in the Sweet 16 last year.
1: Imagine if you have a guy like Neesmith on your team that allows you to just collect more points in the paint and or just more points in general. That could be the deciding factor of going on to the next round.
0: 615-737-1025 is the phone number. We'd love to hear from you. Our phone line's driven by WilsonCountyHyundai.com. We will wrap up the second hour after this. Jake Lyman, Nick Frazier, Connor Newt, next man up. 1025 The Game.
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0: A new tradition begins for Nashville. It's the Liberty Mutual Music City kickoff game. 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

0: Next man up, 102.5 The Game, Jake Lyman, Nick Frazier, Connor Nude. Finishing up the second hour, Dr. Crane and I just watched the Titans Brass did the Ice Bucket Challenge. I don't know if you saw this, Connor.
1: I watched that on the break.
0: Yeah, Amy Adams Strunk leading the way along with Kenneth Adams. They've got Robert Saleh, Mike Borgonzi, Burke Nihil. So all the big dogs in the Titans organization doing the Ice Bucket Challenge, challenging the rest of the NFL.
1: Borgonzi looks unnatural in shorts and t-shirt.
0: I know. Yeah, it did look funny. I almost didn't recognize him at first.
1: It's the nose. That's what gave it away for me.
0: Amy, the people in charge of her ice bucket, direct hit.
1: There's some force behind that.
0: That one, like some of the other ones, I think they dodged a decent amount of the flow, but like that one got her straight on the top of the head.
1: Are we sure there was actually ice in there?
0: That's what we were just saying. It might have just been water. But I'm looking at the replay. No, there was no ice in there. It might have just been cold water.
2: I mean, they got some ice water over there at their facility. I mean, it's pretty cold.
0: But cool to see, especially with Chris Johnson and his diagnosis. The Titans have kind of been at the forefront of this summer's ALS research and awareness. So good to see the Titans organization stepping up and, of course, inducting Chris Johnson into the Ring of Honor in week one against the Jets. We're going to get back into the Titans in the final hour specifically, but I did want to touch on some other headlines around the NFL. Vita Vea. Requesting a trade from Tampa Bay yesterday. Interesting timing there heading into training camp. Now, I have seen Titans fans, because this is what Titans fans do, and I'm sure every fan base does it, of anytime any player is available, they want them on their team. I don't view that as a realistic target for the Titans. First off, I don't think Vita Vea wants to come to Nashville. I believe I saw that he wants to go to the West Coast or Vegas. That was his preference, was to go to California or Vegas or Seattle or something like that. Also, does his position fit what Robert Saleh wants to do? I know you make it work for great players, but you've loaded up on that defensive line already this offseason. That's the one position group that you've really reinforced. You'd have to give up a decent amount of draft capital to go get Vita Vea, and he'd be kind of a square peg in a round hole for you.
2: He would. You mentioned the West Coast. One team that comes to mind would be the Rams. Because I know that sounds crazy, but listen here. Like from the articles I've read about, you know, the whole, if Aaron Donald comes back, there's going to be a timeline. If he does, if he doesn't, then that'd be a good replacement.
0: No,
2: you get where I'm coming at?
0: Yeah, 100%. Like, that actually is a team that would make a whole lot of sense, and they don't care about draft capital right now, right? Like, why not pair Vita Vea with Myles Garrett on your defensive front to just continue to add to that loaded roster? Elsewhere up there on the West Coast, like, I don't know about San Francisco. Like, maybe that would make more sense.
2: San Francisco has that one foot in, one foot out mentality, in my opinion.
0: Yeah, I just don't know if they're a go for it. But they are getting to that point, like we talked about earlier when we're talking about the joint practices, of like Kittle's getting up there in age, McCaffrey's getting older, Fred Warner's still like 28 years old, which is crazy.
2: Let's not forget Mike Evans.
0: Mike Evans, you just signed. You've got Nick Bosa, who's dealt with a lot of injuries. Like, are you maybe one piece away from being in that conversation with Seattle and kind of that next group of teams behind the Rams, who are the clear favorite in the NFC?
2: I mean, yeah. It's just wild to think that there are teams in the West Coast, like, well, maybe the Chargers.
0: Right. Are the Chargers a team that feels like they're a piece away from being the favorite in the AFC? Right? Like, the AFC is kind of jumbled right now towards the top. Are the Chiefs going to bounce back this year? What do the Bills look like this season? Maybe that would make sense. But, yeah, I'm going to say 5% chance at best.
2: For him to get traded somewhere or just?
0: To here.
2: Oh yeah. No, zero.
1: Lower than that.
0: Five might be too high, yeah.
2: Maybe one.
0: We'll go two.
1: We ranted about this last night. It doesn't make sense. You already have two players at a premium in that position.
0: Right.
1: And I understand, like, kind of like what you said, you make it work with a player of that caliber, but you've got the best defensive tackle in football, in my mind, in Jeffrey Simmons, and then you have that complemented with John Franklin Myers. Why would you give up draft capital to fill other positions of need up for a position you already have clogged up?
0: Yeah, unless you want to flip Vita Vea around and have him play right guard for you, I'm going to say probably not.
2: And let's not forget, I mentioned this to Connor as well, Jackie Marshall. I will continue beating the drum for this
1: guy, man.
2: A sixth-round pick out of Baylor that on paper has the same stature as Jeffrey Simmons. I mean, he's just, again, I'm not saying he's Jeffrey Simmons. I'm not saying that at all.
0: No, I know.
2: I'm just saying in general, you have a young rookie that you're trying to groom to be one of the best rotational defensive tackles with a really good lineup you have already. I think that's a huge piece that people keep forgetting about.
0: I like Jackie Marshall as a rotational guy.
2: Yeah, that's all you need him to be.
0: Can rush the passer from the interior. And there are a lot of reasons that would dissuade the Titans from trading for Vita Vea. I don't think Jackie Marshall is one of them.
2: No, that's not what I'm getting at. I'm just saying in general, there's no need to bring in a guy like Vita Vea because you already have enough on the roster. You've brought in John Franklin Myers. You brought in Jermaine Johnson. You have Jeffrey Simmons. You drafted Keldrick Falk. Like, you have all these guys. I get that.
0: No, I get what you're saying. The entirety of the depth on the defensive line is a reason not to draft him.
1: Yes, yeah, guy, just, man. He loves him some Jackie Marshall.
0: I'm just imagining the Colin Cowherd, like Ben Simmons, LeBron James thing where it's like,
1: we're good.
0: Vita, we're good.
1: Yeah. Jackie Marshall's here.
0: Yeah.
1: We're good.
2: Hey, just wait. When this guy ends up becoming probably one of the, I'm not saying the best, but one of the better rotational players on this defense, we'll come back.
0: All right. We will make sure to remember that Nick Frazier on, I mean, you've said it before, but we're going to say July 28th ahead of his rookie season has planted his flag in Jackie Marshall.
1: He's already building the statue outside of new Nissan Stadium.
0: Yeah, there you go.
2: What was it? Sikkim Bears, right?
0: Sikkim.
2: There you go.
0: Last thing here. Before we get back to the Titans in the AFC South, did you see Jacoby Brissett, his press conference yesterday?
1: No.
0: So he's finally back with the team. They renegotiated his deal and thought it was a great question from one of the reporters there of, there are some people saying that you shouldn't be holding out for more money when you went 1-11 as a starter last year on a team that wasn't very good. What would you have to say to them? And he was like, couldn't care less. We got a deal done. I'm like, I get it. You got to maximize your value. Like, and I'm not trying to say he shouldn't maximize his value, but holding out just because you're the starter on a team that barely added anything at quarterback, I think it makes you look bad. And I wish the Cardinals would have just said, fine, don't show up. We'll start Gardner Minshew. Yeah, you might be better than Gardner Minshew, but Gardner Minshew can go 1-11 this year. That's what you did last year. I don't know why the Cardinals entertained it. And it's a one-year deal. It's not like they locked Jacoby Brissett down for the long term, but I would have called his bluff and said, fine, don't show up. Gardner Minshew, you're our starting quarterback now. It's not that big of a downgrade.
2: Just wait for week 6 or week 7 when we see Carson Beck get in there for a few snaps.
0: Right.
2: It's going to happen. I mean, the Cardinals are just such a dumpster fire right now. Yes, they go and draft Jeremiah Love. Fantastic.
0: They've got good pieces.
2: Yeah, Trey McBride, Marvin Harrison Jr.
0: Michael Wilson.
2: Let the Ferrari out of the garage and let him go out. Or Maserati, excuse me. Maserati Marv. Let the Maserati out of the garage and allow him to go full 90 miles per hour down the road. That's what you need.
0: The Cardinals are an intriguing team that's going to be bad this year. Like, I think there's a difference between the Dolphins are a team that's going to suck, and I don't really see a whole lot of reason to watch him. Devon Achane, maybe he's on your fantasy team or something like that. But outside of that, the Dolphins are going to be bad, and I don't really see a whole lot of value in watching that team play. The Cardinals, I think, are going to be bad, but you got Trey McBride, 99 overall in Madden, by the way. You've got Jeremiah Love. You've got Maserati Marv. Michael Wilson played really well down the stretch for that team. So there's reasons. But the quarterback's not one of them. And that's why I was so confused when he was holding out. I'm like, it's not like you turn things around after they bench Kyler Murray. It's not like they were like, oh, Jacoby Brissett, man, he could be the future here. You went 1-11. I don't think you should be holding out. But they got a deal done. It's in the past now. We'll see what happens moving forward. I do agree with you. I think Carson Beck is going to be the quarterback by let's say mid-November. I think they're going to go with the young guy at some point.
2: Yeah, and there's a reason why there's some fantasy owners out there that go draft Carson Beck, put him on a taxi squad, make sure he stays there for a little bit, has a cup of coffee, maybe two. Then gets,
1: I wouldn't do that, but you do you, man.
2: I mean, as a fifth-round pick in Dynasty, why not?
0: Hey, well, yeah, I guess that's true. If you're only drafting rookies,
2: yeah,
0: why not? I don't do the Dynasty leagues. I never have.
2: They're fun.
0: I feel like that's just too much.
1: I don't have time to keep up with it.
0: Right, and it's just like...
2: Level zero to winning the league is the most satisfying feeling in an all-rookies draft.
0: I'm sure. Like, I'm sure there is more gratification because, like, year over year, you're building a roster instead of just redrafting every single year, but, like, I don't have enough time to deal with that.
2: If you need a scout for fantasy football for running backs, I'm your guy.
0: There you go.
2: Drafted A-Chain and Chase Brown.
0: Wow.
2: So third round and fourth round, we're feeling
0: it. We got a genius over here.
1: Where does Jackie Marshall rank on the Nick Frazier defensive tackle watch list?
2: If he's getting drafted sixth round in the NFL, obviously you don't pick defensive players in fantasy, but if that was the case, he'd be a sleeper. He'd be a sleeper.
0: He'd be on your sleeper list.
1: I've done leagues where you pick defensive players before.
2: Well, yeah, I've never done that.
1: Take a tackle, an edge, a linebacker, and a corner.
2: Really?
0: Yeah. I've
2: never been a part of that.
0: I think I did that one time in college, and I didn't like it. It just felt unnecessary.
2: We just do a super flex where you add a second quarterback. It's a lot of fun.
0: Interesting. 615-737-1025 is the phone number. We've got one more hour left with you on this Tuesday. Full NFL the rest of the way. Daniel Jones cleared to practice. What does the AFC South look like this year if the Colts get a fully healthy Daniel Jones? Because they were rolling before he got hurt last year. And again, Mike Borgonzi and Robert Saleh going to speak to the media in just about an hour as training camp kicks off today. What questions would you want to be asked to Mike Borgonzi and Robert Saleh? We'll get into that later on in this final hour as well. Jake Lyman, Nick Frazier, Connor Newt, next man up. 1025 The Game.
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0: Final hour on this Tuesday. Next Man Up, 102.5 The Game. Jake Lyman, Nick Frazier, Connor Newt with you. We are broadcasting from the Busy Bee Plumbing, Heating, and Air Conditioning Game Nashville Studios, home of the $99 yearly BI membership, where the buzz is always about great service. Titans training camp opens up today in a little under an hour. We will hear from Mike Borgonzi and Robert Saleh. Make sure you keep it tuned right here throughout the day for reaction to what the GM and head coach had to say. We're going to talk about some of the big questions that should be asked heading into training camp. Quickly, before we get into the AFC South, I didn't listen far enough into Chasing Big Joe yesterday. Did Big Joe talk about what's going to happen with his question?
2: No. So I actually gave the suggestion to whoever is going to be there from our station to maybe ask the question for him.
0: That is true. Maybe so. Maybe somebody will step up and do Big Joe's dirty work.
1: Let me get Parker Kelly on the horn now.
0: Yeah, he's
1: out there.
0: Do that.
2: He better ask the question. If he doesn't, then
0: can this team you're putting out there tomorrow win the Super Bowl? See, I feel like Parker's young enough and like new enough to this though that I don't know if I'd want to do that. Like,
2: I think it's the perfect opportunity though for a guy.
1: He would lose so much reputation.
0: Right? It's like you're trying to make good impressions on these people, whether it's the reporters around you or the PR staff or the coaches and GMs. It's like you don't want to be like with Big Joe. He's got enough
2: cachet,
0: right? Like he's been around for so long that
1: it's media darling.
0: Like, I think Paul Kaharsky could ask that question.
2: Paul does those challenging questions.
0: Paul could ask that question, and I don't think anyone would bat an eye. I don't know if Parker could.
2: I mean, let's be fair. Parker, he's a bold man.
1: It wouldn't sound like a challenging question from him. It would just sound like cluelessness.
0: Right, yeah. I think it's like when you have a reputation, it's like people know where it's coming from. With Parker, if I went out there, like Mike Borgonzi wouldn't know who I am. And it's like when you hear that question, you're like, what is this guy talking about?
2: But I think that's the beauty, because you're not necessarily no discredit to Parker, because he is building a name for himself and credibility.
0: Right.
2: But I don't think there's enough cachet around his name for them to truly remember the person that's going to ask that question.
0: Who knows?
2: It might be the curveball that everybody's been hoping for. I don't know. But
0: right.
2: I think that'd be a good option.
1: He should ask it. I hope Mike Borgonzi goes, aren't you that fourth line center for San Jose?
2: Yeah, that's great.
0: See, it's nothing against Parker. It's just like when you haven't been around the team for that long. And again, like Big Joe's been covering the team forever. I think he knows he can ask that question and no one's going to care. And it'll be funny. I wonder, in your second season covering the team, can you get away with that? We'll see. Maybe Parker will let it fly.
2: Hey, in my, I think, second season covering NSC, I asked Gary Smith, did you lose the locker room? And it, I mean,
0: hey,
2: it was bold.
0: I guess you gotta jump into the fire at some point.
2: Yeah.
0: So who knows? I guess we'll find out in about an hour whether someone wants to know whether the team they put on the field tomorrow can win the Super Bowl.
1: I think there's a difference between have you lost the locker room and can your team win the Super Bowl.
0: On the first day of training camp.
1: On the first day.
2: That's fair.
0: That's why it was so funny from Big Joe last year. Like
2: seeing Brinker chuckle and then Borgonzi just death staring.
0: Borgonzi. I thought Borgonzi, I mean, the way he answered it, I think, was about as honest as you could be without flat out saying no.
2: Yeah. I mean, if Joe was there to say his question, I think at that point you're probably – I'd see Borgonzi just look at him, and it'd just be a new thing for Sala. You know, I'm just like, oh, so this is – that makes sense. Okay.
0: Yeah.
2: That's what would be processing in my brain
0: right.
2: if I were Sala.
0: Well, you know, since we're on this, let's dive into this. What do you want to hear from these guys today? It's the opening day of training camp. I want to say, like, Borgonzi probably not going to speak all that much after this, gearing up into the season. Like, I'm sure we'll hear from him more than Rand Carthon, right, who basically just went into hiding after the offseason ended. But might be the last time you get to hear from Mike Borgonzi until – would trade deadline be fair?
2: Yeah, I would say so.
0: You know what? He's going to do the preseason interview during one of the games that the GM always does. So you'll hear from there. But, like, in terms of a press conference, open questions from the media, this might be your last chance till maybe the trade deadline. What do you want to hear from Borgonzi? What questions do you think need to be asked of the GM as he wraps up this offseason?
2: If there are any, you know, moves to the roster you're going to make before the season begins? I mean, something along those lines?
0: Yeah, I could. You know? I think that's a good question.
2: Kind of back to what we talked about, Will Levis maybe?
0: Right.
2: I mean, the three quarterback situation? Are there going to be three quarterbacks on this roster
0: right.
2: or not?
0: Do you think that the roster you have now, and there's, I'm sure he'd answer it with, like, there's always going to be shuffling, but do you think there are free agents out there that could help your team right now? Something like that. There was a question with... So 3337 sent this in earlier, and I wanted to save it. Yes, I wish someone would ask Borgonzi why he intentionally neglected the center and right guard and swing tackles. We had plenty of cash, and you know that they know better. Just stinks starting off with a decent left tackle, a good left guard, and question marks. Seriously, how much better would y'all feel about this season if we had gotten a real center and at least a good veteran Dan Moore-type guard? So 3337 sends that in, and that's kind of where I was going to go. Maybe not in exactly those words of why did you neglect the offensive line, I'll go to the other side. Why do you think the offensive line that you have right now will be successful this year? Because, again, they didn't upgrade. They went out and they kind of they brought in service replacement level players and some late round draft picks. Why do you think the offensive line you constructed this offseason is going to succeed? And I'd love to hear the answer on that.
2: Yeah, hands down. Because you go and draft interior offensive lineman in Pat Coogan for Fernando Carmona as a guard, and you wonder the depth at the tackle positions are still what they were last year. I mean, it's a great point, Jake.
0: Right. I just think, yes, you can ask the question of, like, why did you not address the offensive line more? And I think that opens up to more coach speak of, oh, well, we really like what Austin Schlotman brings in, and we brought in some guys we felt like really fell in the draft to us and we think are value picks. But asking why he thinks this group is going to be successful, I'd love to know what they saw in Schlotman and Volson, and, you know, do they believe in Jackson Slater to develop? Why does he think this group as currently constructed can be successful this year? I don't know what the answer would be, and I think that would be the right way to frame it in terms of why Mike Borgonzi didn't do more on the offensive line this offseason.
2: Yeah, and I would follow that up with what's the long-term vision at left tackle, because you have the option to, you know, opt out of the Dan Moore Jr. contract, and that was one of Borgonzi's first signings. Let's not forget about that.
0: Yeah. No, that is true. I think it was his first big signing.
2: Yeah.
0: I remember we were gearing up right as the legal tampering period opened up, and that was one of the first big moves that came down. I don't know if he'd answer that right now, right? Like, I think they're focused on this season. So if you asked him what's the long-term plan at left tackle, he might kind of brush that off and say, Dan Moore's our left tackle for this year.
2: Sure.
0: We'll worry about that down the road. But the offensive line is clearly the one thing that's burned in everybody's mind of this doesn't look good on paper. Like, if you're looking at this team getting better, there's a lot of reasons for hope. You got a second-year quarterback with a more experienced offensive coordinator leading him. You've given him weapons with the fourth overall pick in the draft and a pretty high-dollar slot wide receiver. You've brought in a ton of veteran additions on defense. Like, there's a lot of reasons to think this team is going to be better this year. The one thing that you'd point to as why this team could be the same or worse is the offensive line just doesn't look good on paper. So I think that needs to be a question asked to Mike Borgonzi before we kind of go to the point where we're speaking with Sala specifically and not Borgonzi. Because, yes, they work in tandem, But it's up to Borgonzi to build a roster into a spot where they feel like they can be successful. And I think the offensive line is the one glaring hole that he left.
2: Yeah, and I'd say the secondary is what traits do you see in this specific secondary pieces you've brought in this past offseason are what curate to Robert Saleh's defense? That's what I'd be worried about.
1: I would ask about Alante Taylor. What part of his game makes you think that he can truly be a one and play in the outside? Because you and I talked about this last night, and that Alante Taylor is new to the position. He's always been a nickel in the Saints defense. So what about his game, A, made you pay him like a number one, and B, makes you kick him out to the outside?
0: That's a good question as well. And I think that's something that we've all thought about too, of Taylor has been a nickel guy, but Robert Saleh has said, I believe he did a sit down with Taylor Zarzur for like the official Titans podcast, and said he has to learn from being primarily inside, but sometimes playing outside, to the flip, where he's going to play outside and sometimes bump inside. So I do like that question from Connor of what makes you think he has that versatility to play at both different spots. With Borgonzi, I don't know if this one would be as geared at him. And maybe we can do this on the other side. But the Cam Ward side of this, of course, is going to be the big story of training camp and through the season. We can talk about maybe what we want to hear from Mike Borgonzi and Robert Saleh about what they're going to see from Cam Ward in year two. 615-737-1025 is the phone number. What do you want to hear from Mike Borgonzi and Robert Saleh today as they start off training camp? Press conference coming up at noon. What are some questions that you think need to be asked as we head towards the new season? 615-737-1025. Jake Lyman, Nick Frazier, Connor Newt, next man up. 1025 The Game.
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0: 8:25, the game. Jake Lyman, Nick Frazier, Connor Newt with you. Gearing up for Titans training camp. 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And again, we'll hear from Mike Borgonzi and Robert Saleh coming up at the top of the hour. We're taking your thoughts on our phone and text line, driven by Wilson County Hyundai, online at wilsoncountyhyundai.com. 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We want to know, what do you want asked to Mike Borgonzi specifically, and Robert Saleh as well, at this press conference today? I mentioned the question, why do you believe the offensive line you have constructed will be successful in 2026? The big question about Cam Ward, I feel like a lot of the Cam Ward questions have been asked ad nauseum. It's like there's only so much you can ask about the progress of the young quarterback. But the one that I thought of that I think you might get a decent answer on is, like, throughout training camp specifically, what benchmarks are you looking for from Cam Ward as he gears up for season number two? Like, kind of very micro analysis of what do you want to see Cam Ward as he settles into a new offense with new weapons? What are some specific benchmarks, specific notes that you're looking for him to improve upon throughout training camp? I feel like you might get an insightful answer either from Borgonzi or Saleh today at the press conference.
1: Yeah, definitely something on the terms of leadership, I think, would be a good, you know, question to piggyback off of for a guy like Cam Ward. Obviously, you know, the real answer, the real question for me would be the footwork, because that was the big topic of conversation last year. Yeah, so, I mean, that they'd probably delegate that question to more of Brian Daboll when he's able to answer. You know what I mean? Again, going back to the conversation we had the first hour of, one's an offensive head coach, the other one's a defensive head coach. They're just two head coaches in their respective right.
0: No, I think you're right, too, of Saleh may not be able to give you specific, like, mechanical, fundamental, and I'm sure he knows what Cam Ward's working on, but with Brian Daboll, it's like, you ask him a question like that, and I think off the top of his head, he'd be able to say, well, specifically, here's what we think he needs to get better at. Robert Saleh may just be able to give you the Sparks Notes version, but And there may not be, like, concrete evidence of improvement from Cam Ward throughout training camp, more than it is just the eye test of watching him playing faster, being more comfortable in this system. And maybe that's the answer. It's like, we just want him to be more comfortable every single day as he gets ready for the year. But I would like to know what specifically they're looking for from their young quarterback over the next 6 weeks as he gets ready for the season.
1: Yeah, and as well, like, going back to, I guess you would call it his mission statement, sort of being fast and violent on the field.
0: Yeah.
1: I think a good time to follow up would be right now about that. Like, out of the, 5 to 6 months you've been with the team so far, like, how has that gone? How has the fast and violent narrative gone for you as the head coach?
0: Yeah, I guess maybe, like, how do you see that on a day-to-day basis from your team? Especially when you're not wearing pads, like, the violence has to be toned down a little bit, too. Like, how do you build that when you aren't hitting somebody else? You're not playing another team every single day. How do you build that fast and violent, all gas, no brakes kind of mentality when you're not playing actual football at this point?
1: I think it'd be also to a respectful question to ask about, you know, having two first-round draft picks, one of them being an offensive player, one being a defensive player, and that being Keldrick Falk. I mean, he's been known as that bull rusher type, you know, defensive player at Auburn. How has he evolved in being a more complete edge rusher now as a rookie with the Titans?
0: Yeah, no, that is true. And maybe just how they envision using all of these pieces along the defensive front. I'm sure, I believe Robert Saleh's kind of answered that at times, but I think that's a question we all have of, how do you rotate these guys at the level that you want to, where they're only playing maximum 65% of the snaps while still getting a similar caliber of play on the field, even if Jeffrey Simmons isn't out there or John Franklin Myers isn't out there? How are you able to get that same result even if you're not seeing Jeffrey Simmons on the field for 80% of the snaps like he was last year?
1: Yeah, and I think another one, too, you get a differing answer, I think, between Saleh and Borgonzi with this, and that's Femi Oladejo, like the future of what may go with him. Because, again, this is a player that has not got much practice time for the most part because of that nagging injury in the spring. It was one of Borgonzi's draft picks. How does he view him as a player on this roster along for Saleh, because it's a clean slate to evaluate him?
0: That is a great one there that I think probably should be asked. Injuries in general, I'm sure there's going to be a question about J.C. Latham, Amani Hooker starting to see the training camp on the pup list. I think it'll probably be, short term, they're going to be back soon. Just, you know, trying to not rush them back into, rush them back into things as they get healthy. But yeah, the Femi Oladejo question is interesting because he did miss some valuable reps during the offseason program. He's heading into a crucial year two after only playing six games as a rookie. I would love to hear both of their answers, Borgonzi and Sala, on what their thoughts are on Femi as he heads into his second season.
1: Yeah, because, I mean, he's falling down the depth chart, obviously, with the first-round draft pick and Keldrick Faulk. That obviously leapfrogs him into that because it's just the health purposes. You wonder if drafting Keldrick Faulk in the first round is to Band-Aid that draft pick from a couple seasons ago.
0: Yeah.
1: Obviously being a highly touted, you know, second-round draft pick that transitioned from a linebacker to an edge rusher. You wonder if that is something to take hold of it. But it's just interesting. Interesting to see how he can develop.
0: Yeah, Sala's been adamant that they were scouting Femi as a 4-3 defensive end when they were in San Francisco. So it's something that they believe that he can do, even though it's a different position than what he's played in the past. But putting his hand in the dirt, can he be a productive player this year? Productive doesn't mean 10 sacks, but like, can he be a player that you can count on to be part of this rotation? I think that's the big thing for Femi Oladejo. Doesn't have to be a superstar. You know, you'd like to see him be more than a 4 or 5 sack player at some point during his rookie contract. But if he's a 4 or 5 sack player this year, I think that's a huge step in the right direction for Femi.
1: Oh, yeah. It's just it's a small sample size and a good baseline to build off of for sure.
0: I did want to mention, too, the Titans did make a roster move yesterday. Nazi Johnson, I want to say that's the correct pronunciation, but apologies if it's not, has been signed. Former Chiefs cornerback, was drafted while Mike Borgonzi was with Kansas City. He was a 7th-round pick in 2022. He's made 6 starts in 29 career games. They cut Latrell McCutcheon, the undrafted free agent out of Houston. So that's a little more depth on the cornerback side, at least. You're bringing in somebody who's played at the NFL level.
2: He's a special teams guy, for sure.
0: Special teamer, but can be your, if he makes the team, he's your cornerback, 5-6?
2: Well, yeah. That was the point of signing him, because I talked to TD about this on Friday when he was added to the roster. He's a special teams specialist, for lack of a better term.
0: Right.
2: I think he had like 66 tackles, but, you know, he's a huge contributor. Won 2 Super Bowls with the Chiefs.
0: Right. So. Right, and you needed that at the back end because you're looking at the cornerback room. You got Taylor, you got Flott, Joshua Williams, Marcus Harris, and Micah Robinson. Beyond that, you were kind of relying on some of these undrafted rookies to make an impact. Kedrain Callaghan and Latrell McCutcheon, who a lot of people I know were high on when he was drafted. I had seen a couple of things that he might have been one of the better gets the Titans made. Well, he doesn't even make it to training camp. But you add a cornerback 6 who you can put in that room, be a good special teamer, and you at least, if you deal with injuries like you did last year, which, knock on wood, you don't, it's at least you're not throwing a rookie undrafted guy out there into the fire. You're throwing out somebody who has at least made starts at the NFL level before.
1: Contributions in
0: right,
1: some aspects.
0: Yeah.
1: I mean, like Connor said, yeah, he's definitely a special teams guy. 286 special team snaps and 29 regular season games. He had, like Connor was saying, 66 tackles. So, I mean, he definitely is one of those guys you can rely on. Kind of we were talking earlier with Darren Bates. That's a guy that has made a name for himself in the special teams market.
0: Well, we have good news here. From Paul Kuharsky 1 minute ago, Amani Hooker coming off the PUP list. Short stint for Amani on the PUP list.
1: Wonderful. I mean, already positive vibes.
0: Well, let's hope it's not too much further behind for J.C. Latham.
2: I'm with you, Jake, on J.C. Latham. I'm not overly concerned. I mean, there's a bit of concern there, but I'm on a scale of 1 to 10, I'm about a 3. But I talked about this last night. If he's going to come back, I want the J.C. Latham that I was supposed to see in his first start or even last year.
0: Yeah.
2: I need a Peter Skoronski-esque development from him.
0: Yep, agreed. So good news there. Amani Hooker started on the PUP list before they even reported. Now he is back and I guess should be on the field tomorrow for practice. J.C. Latham now the only player left on that physically unable to perform list. We'll see. I mean, again, you don't know. They're dealing with different injuries, but Paul Kuharsky did say both of them were labeled as short-term. Short-term can have different tiers, but you would hope that J.C. Latham may be back by next week. at the very latest. That would be the hope.
1: I go back to that article Jim White put out, and I think he quoted Robert Saleh about just how these 40 days are crucial for players to kind of really absorb everything. For the fact that, you know, in those 40 days, Latham is not really, like, healthy per se.
0: Yeah.
1: Going back from spring up to now, it's a detriment a little bit. For
0: yeah.
1: sure, with the offensive line, especially at that right tackle position, and even like we were talking earlier with Femi Oladejo, like, again, a guy that was somewhat injured in the spring as well, you can't have your young guys that are hurt not be a part of this core, because that's what causes you to have to go back to the well in the draft.
0: Yeah, I want J.C. Latham on the field by the time the pads come on.
1: Yeah.
0: Like, you can miss a couple unpadded practices. Yeah, you want as many reps as possible for him, but by the time the pads come on, I want J.C. Latham on the field.
1: It's like you guys at 3, 4. I'm at a 6 for concern. I really am. And I know that's probably a little over the top, but 6 is, I think, respectable. Because, again, this guy has tried to clean his diet out. He's tried to get back to his old form. He's had that nagging hip injury.
0: Yeah.
1: And I just, last year when he had 13 starts, so he played in 13 games, he had 8 sacks. So I don't know. Not positive for me.
0: Yeah, I mean, I think the thing that concerns me the most about J.C. Latham was the stories of, like, Jeffrey Simmons having to get after him because he wasn't giving it his all in practice last year. Like, that concerns me more than the injuries. Like, we need to see, yes, a physically healthy J.C. Latham, but I want to see a mentally locked-in J.C. Latham heading into year 3 that knows this is a make-or-break year for him.
2: It's all self-inflicted for him. The penalties, the holdings, not getting his feet set, it's all self-inflicted for him. So if he can get his mental makeup right, then I think physically he'll be able to hold his own. But right now, I'm not impressed. I'm not going to say he's a bust, but this is a big year for him. Why? Because you have that fifth-year option. So he's got to take a jump this year.
1: And that's the thing that's confusing, too, is, like, you go back to the first year he was with the Titans, and I mentioned this to Connor last night, the guy was running wind sprints in the thunderstorms. Like, talk about mental strength.
0: Right.
1: There was something different about J.C. Latham in the rookie year.
0: No, that is true. It's like all we heard was this guy, all he wants to do is work, and all he wants to do is be great. And it felt like maybe that injury just, like, was a tough mental block for him of was gearing up for the season. He had done all the work on his body in the offseason, and then week one, boom, you're out for a month and a half. That can be a tough hurdle to get over. Let's hope he's past it, and when he gets back on the field healthy, that he's locked in and ready to roll.
1: You hope so, because you look at Peter Skronsky in that appendectomy. The guy lost, what, 20 pounds or something like that, came back, was still serviceable.
0: Yeah.
1: He just had to get his feet back under him. As for J.C. Latham, with a little bit of a nagging the hip injury, hasn't gotten back to that.
0: Yeah.
1: That's what makes Peter Skronsky better than a guy like J.C. Latham.
0: Right.
1: And mentally, he's stronger.
0: That's what
1: it seems like.
0: Connor said, too, was he wants to see that Skronsky jump. I think that's we've seen. Now, Skronsky was probably a little better in year 2 than Latham was in year 2.
1: Sure.
0: But it was a kind of slow development from a guy that you wanted to see jump in and immediately be a Pro Bowl level player. Latham needs to have that same type of development, that same type of growth this year.
1: 100%. You have to. If you don't, then you're going back to the draft.
0: Before we wrap up this segment, I did just see another tweet come across. Teresa Walker put this out from the AP. Reporting for her 30th and last Titans training camp as a full-time sports writer for the AP. Says she's retiring later this year, but will be finishing the season covering the Titans. So congratulations to Teresa Walker, an absolute legend here in Nashville.
2: We love Teresa.
0: Yes. I interact with her a decent amount when she's out covering Vandy games, and she's the best. The best. So congratulations to Teresa on her 30th training camp and her last season covering the Titans.
1: Good for you, Teresa. Congratulations. I met her a few times over at Geodis Park, but we just had short interactions.
0: But yeah.
1: Congratulations.
0: Yeah. And, you know, Vrabel always used to give her the first question. We'll see. Maybe she gets the first one today over at the press conference coming up in about 30 minutes. 615-737-1025 is the phone number. We've got two more segments left with you on this Tuesday. We'll keep talking football when we come back. Jake Lyman, Nick Frazier, Connor Newt, next man up. 1025 The Game.
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8: I'm Fox 17 Chief Meteorologist Katie Morgan. Our heat continues into Tuesday with highs in the upper 90s. Heat index values north of 105 under a partly cloudy sky. A few strong to severe storms possible in the afternoon with damaging wind.
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0: 1025 The Game. Final 30 minutes on this Tuesday. Mike Borgonzi and Robert Saleh going to speak at the top of the hour. And again, keep it tuned right here for all the reaction once they are off the podium there. Chasing Big Joe coming up at noon. DVD with Willie Donick and Derek Mason at 3. I did want to get into this kind of a broader NFL topic, into the AFC South here. Daniel Jones cleared to practice for the Colts. With a healthy Daniel Jones, how do you stack up the AFC South? Because I don't know if there's any team that I fully believe in the South, but I think there's reasons for optimism for all of them. The Titans I'm going to separate here because they're just in a different spot than those other three teams. Even if they finish last in the division, but they win 6 or 7 games, that's a step forward. The other three, it's like, I don't really know how to separate them because there are some things they do well, other things that are bigger question marks heading into the season.
1: I mean, we could all, you know, clarify those question marks on each team that would kind of help dictate a lot of things. But I think I'll start with Houston. And I think Houston, to me, is the favorite to win the AFC South.
0: I would agree.
1: It's just the big question mark of the offensive line and if C.J. Stroud can kind of overcome that.
0: Yeah.
1: And if he can, they're a team you cannot stop. Seriously. Like, and then the team that's underneath them, I would go Indianapolis. If Daniel Jones is healthy, Indianapolis is number two. As for the Titans in this case, I don't know where to put them.
0: Yeah. The AFC South is always just so weird. It's a weird division. The Colts were rolling with a healthy Daniel Jones, and not even just before he tore his Achilles, but before he had, the fracture in his shin. Mm-hmm. Before that, they were 8-2. They were rolling. With a healthy Daniel Jones, there's still a lot of talent on that team. I wouldn't put it past him to be a playoff team this year. And you're right. I'm picking Houston to win the division solely because that defense is loaded. And I think there are going to be a lot of games where the defense can basically win it all on their own if you just get any kind of production from the offense. But they are just one of those teams that they could be in the Super Bowl if C.J. Stroud is close to what he was as a rookie. Because the defense has gotten that much better. If C.J. Stroud can get back to being a top 12 quarterback in the NFL, that's a team that can go win the Super Bowl. But that is a big question mark. And you mentioned the offensive line. They've just been rotating guys in and out there because they can't find solutions. That might be a team that wins a lot of games like 13-10 this year, where the defense is that good, but the offense just can't get things together.
1: Well, I think that's why they went out onto the market and grabbed David Montgomery, because regardless of the offensive line, that guy's going to get you 5 to 6 yards. I mean, he's just that heavy bell cow that is always a red zone threat, but at the same time, if you need him to get you those 3 to 4 yards in your own 30, 35-yard line, he's going to grab them, and then you're going to get more in that short yardage game plan if you can get like a quick rub route on the outside to Jalen Noel or even a Jaden Higgins. I mean, let's not forget Nico Collins.
0: Yeah.
1: But looking at Houston offensively, I think they have doubled down on Jaden Higgins as a young player. Obviously, they signed him to that guaranteed contract,
0: yep,
1: one of the second-round picks there. But he, I think, is a player to watch out for this upcoming season, regardless of the offensive line struggles.
0: The Texans have talent on that team. They do. On offense, I should say.
1: Right.
0: The defense is disgusting in a good way. Like, nasty defense that you don't want to face. And I think that defense is good enough to carry them to a playoff spot, even if C.J. Stroud isn't very good this year.
1: It did last year.
0: But if C.J. Stroud is better, if it doesn't have to be MVP C.J. Stroud, but just be an above-average quarterback –

0: It's a good team, but I never know what to expect with the Jaguars. Like, every time it feels like you think they're going to be a playoff contender, they suck. And every time you feel like they're going to suck, they're right in the thick of things. So I have no idea.
1: I feel like they've regressed a little bit. One, because Brian Thomas, you can't get a good gauge on him as a true number one if he has the yips and keeps dropping passes. Or, I mean, you could look at the other flip of the coin for this when it comes to Travis Hunter. Not going to take that majority of the snaps on offense. He's going to be primarily a cornerback. So that's a little bit of a loss for a draft pick like that.
0: Yeah, they've got good players. With Thomas has shown he can be a good player. Took a step backwards. Can he get back to what he was as a rookie? Jakobi Meyers is a good player at wide receiver. Parker Washington's had some big games. Brenton Strange is a solid tight end. Their draft this year was horrible, though. Like, just ugly. They did get Emmanuel Pregnon, like, who was a guard that I kind of thought the Titans might be interested in out of Oregon. But outside of that, they reached on almost every single player that they picked. So
2: it took like three tight ends.
0: Yes. Yeah, they took Borkirker, who I think was projected as like a fourth round pick, 50th overall or something like that. So I don't know what's going on down there. I think Trevor Lawrence is a fine quarterback. I think they've got some weapons. I think the offensive line is solid. I think they've got good pieces on defense, especially on the edge. But I'm with you. I think I'm going to pick them third in the division. We're going to do our like official predictions around the NFL of actual records and going game by game. But if I had to look at the AFC South now, if they get a fully healthy Daniel Jones, which is an if, even though he's been cleared to practice, I would go Houston, Indy, Jacksonville, Tennessee.
1: Yeah, that's respectable.
0: But I don't think Titans are going to be 3-14 this year.
1: No.
0: I think they'll be better, but you can still be better and be in fourth place in the division.
1: I mean, is it safe to say I think Jacksonville and Tennessee will be fighting for that third spot?
0: It's possible. But they also won 13 games last year. So
1: true. I just have the hunch that Titans are going to be better than 6 wins.
0: I think I'd put them right at 6 right now.
1: Okay.
0: And that's what I'd have to look through the schedule, but just off the top of my head, I think I'd put them at 6. Give or take a win. And I think that still might be worst in the division. Like, I would say Jacksonville's probably a 7-8 win team. Indy's like an 8-10 win team. And I think Houston with that defense is more like a 9-12 win team. Like, if I'm, again, big ballparks there, but I just think that's how I'd hedge it out would be Houston, Indy, Jacksonville, Tennessee.
1: Yeah, I don't know. I just think the first three games for the Titans, it favors them a little bit just because New York, hopefully you get the momentum rolling there.
0: Yeah.
1: And then I think you're catching Philly at the right time. Just the gelling is not there quite yet for the offense. And same with New York. I think that's something else there. So I don't know, that's just me, though.
0: The start gives you the opportunity to get off to an early run. But again, this team's won three games each of the last 2 years. If you're 2-1 coming out of those first three games, that's
1: great.
0: Amazing. Amazing. And then you've got the Browns at home. That should be a win. I think you can beat the Jaguars at home, especially coming off a bye. I don't know what the Commanders are going to look like by December. Is Jaden Daniels on the field at that point? That one could be a win. I think the Steelers is a winnable game. The Raiders is a winnable game. So there are games that you look at up and down that schedule and you say the Titans, if they're as improved roster-wise as you think they are, they're going to be more competitive with the middle of the pack to lower level teams in the NFL. But I'd still stick with 6 right now.
1: Yeah, it's fair. It's a good baseline.
0: 615-737-1025 is the phone number. We've got one more segment left with you. Again, Mike Borgonzi, Robert Saleh going to speak at noon. We'll take your final thoughts on our phone and text line driven by WilsonCountyHyundai.com. Jake Lyman, Nick Frazier, Connor Newt, next man up, 1025 The Game.
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7: Wake up in the morning in a bed with someone new. She don't know.
8: Next Man Up, 1025 The Game, wrapping up the show on this Tuesday. Jake Lyman, Nick Frazier, Connor Newtwith, you chasing Big Joe are coming up in just about 10 minutes. Corey Curtis will be in with us for the full show tomorrow at 9 a.m. We'll react to everything that Mike Borgonzi and Robert Saleh have to say and get ready for training camp practice number one tomorrow morning over at Vanderbilt Health Football Park. Sports Park? I don't know. I keep messing that one up. It will always be Ascension St. Thomas in my mind, but it's Vanderbilt Health. Is it football facility?
9: Football center.
8: Football center. Yeah. That's what center is the word that always trips me up.
10: That's why in the videos I just say, we're out at the Titans practice facility.
8: Yeah, maybe that's what I need to do is just they're at the Titans practice facility. Vanderbilt Health Football Center. That's the word that was always tripping me up. Wrapping up the show here, Justin Herbert finally got a ring. He just proposed to Madison Beer.
10: It's the best one of all. I mean, have you seen her?
8: Yeah. So there you go. Justin Herbert engaged. We'll see if he can ever add another one.
9: Good for him. Now, correct me if I'm wrong. Is she like a music artist? Or?
10: She's a pop star.
9: Okay. All right. So gotcha. Guys, music. Okay. That
8: makes I was going to say, I don't know if I've ever heard any of her music.
10: Yes,
8: but,
10: you have.
8: Oh, has it been played on Fridays?
10: Yes, it has.
8: Okay.
9: Good to know.
8: I was going to say, I know who she is. I did not know. I couldn't name a single one of her songs.
9: I was going to say, because Josh Allen's married to, what, Steinfeld?
8: Haley Steinfeld, yeah.
10: I saw her in concert one time, or she opened for a concert.
8: That's right. She was a musician, too. Like, she's kind of leaned more into acting lately.
10: Well, she did Pitch Perfect, and then she started making music.
8: Right.
10: And then she got more into acting.
8: Yeah, because she was in Sinners.
9: What's up with all these football players going for music artists? Taylor Swift, Travis Kelce.
8: That's true, yeah.
9: What's going on here? Like, is there an NFL type?
8: There's a meeting of worlds between pop culture and football lately.
10: They better leave Sabrina alone. She's mine.
8: There you go. There you go. Staking your claim, Connor. Before we wrap up the show here, Titans training camp starts today. And I think tomorrow is going to be a day full of overreactions one way or the other. Like, that's just that's how this thing goes. Is it's like week one in the NFL season. You get all the overreactions from week one because it's the only data point you have for that season. So if a team wins, oh man, they're way better than I thought they were going to be. If a team loses, it's like, oh man, they suck. They're in for a long season. But it's just week one. I think that's kind of similar to practice number one of training camp. Is if Cam Ward has a great day, everybody who, all the, as Robbie Rector would call them, the Cam Dews are going to be out of the woodwork. Oh, Cam Ward, MVP season incoming if he has a great day. If he has a bad day, it's going to be, oh, here we go again. Cam Ward didn't progress at all in the 6 weeks between OTAs and training camp. It is just one practice. One practice heading into training camp. I think this week is really important to see, you know, it's multiple practices in a row that media gets to see day over day over day, and you get to see overall how the progress is coming for guys like Ward and Tate and the defense. So I'm excited to see it. I do think tomorrow is going to be filled with overreactions no matter which way it goes.
9: Yeah, for sure. And obviously, you know, the Titans do their own media stuff online about how, you know, Cam Ward, like you said, the sky was dark when he walked into the building. You got to live up to that.
8: Yep.
9: You have to live up to that, regardless of the overreactions.
8: Yeah. I think you'd like, obviously, you'd like to see Cam Ward come out and have a good first day. You saw progress from OTAs into mini camp. He had a much better week at mini camp than he did towards the end of the offseason program. Training camp, again, it's just day one, but you'd like to see him looking more comfortable like he did at the end of mini camp. Heading into training camp, he's been working with his wide receivers down in Miami. We've seen the videos of all that. Let's see if all the work has paid off. But again, also, it's just day one, and I just know there's going to be overreactions to not just Cam Ward. Like, if Carnell Tate has a great day, oh, here we go, offensive rookie of the year. If Xavier Restrepo has a great day, oh, he's making the team. It's one practice, though. Let's see, like, we got Wednesday, Thursday, Friday, Saturday this week of practices all the way through. It's like, let's see where we are starting next week. And you can, because it's easier to make deductions when you got more data points. And right. I feel like we need to wait on more data points than just practice number one tomorrow. But because it's the first one, that's all we're going to have to go off of.
9: Yeah. And as Connor mentioned last night about Alante Taylor and Carnell Tate going to give us, if they go up against each other, is like the headline will be, is Carnell Tate that good? Or is Alante Taylor that bad?
8: That is
9: like,
8: true.
9: You're just probably thinking, relax. Relax.
8: That's like, also a big part of training camp, too, is you're going against each other. So, like, that's the question. It's like, oh, the defense won the day. It's like, all right, well, is the defense good or is the offense that bad? Or vice versa.
9: Yeah.
8: So, we'll see. That's always a big storyline. If I can make a prediction, the defense is going to win the day tomorrow. That I think that's what always seems to happen in training camp is the defense starts stronger than the offense. Tomorrow, I would be shocked if one of the big storylines coming out of practice isn't the defense won the day.
9: For sure. I mean, you'll probably hear, you know, if Carnell Tate struggles, he looks like a rookie wide receiver.
8: Yeah.
9: Like, we get that. I mentioned this to Connor last night as well. Like, to me, if Alante Taylor and Carnell Tate go up against each other, it's about that five-yard break. What who's going to react to what? Like, if they're playing press man, like, would love to see if Carnell Tate gets over the top of Alante Taylor, if Alante Taylor gets his true, you know, hands in it, and then the separation where he dictates where the wide receiver is going to go.
8: Yeah.
9: I think that is the key emphasis on day one for a data point.
8: Yeah, yeah. And I am excited. I think Carnell Tate, Alante Taylor is going to be one of those matchups to watch throughout all of training camp this week. So starts tomorrow, first practice. We'll get to hear from Mike Borgonzi and Robert Sala coming up in under 10 minutes here. And again, can't air it, but we will have reaction to it throughout the day today on the show. Before we wrap up here, I don't know if you saw Dr. Crane. I got it. When we have Nick Frazier on, we've got to talk about some obscure sport of some sort. Did you see the Netflix challenge that they're putting out there?
9: No. I thought you were going to ask about Luke Littler. I was like,
8: I am asking about Luke Littler.
9: No. They're doing a documentary on him?
8: No, they're doing a challenge. They're doing a challenge of, can you beat Luke Littler in a game of 501?
11: And you can apply online and talk about like how long you've been playing darts. And the winner, if you can beat him, you win 500, 1,000 pounds or something like that. So I was going to ask you, do you think you could beat him? Should you apply?
9: No, but if I get to meet him, I would shake his hand, get a picture, and ask for a rookie card. I would.
10: This is a 16-year-old kid, by the way.
9: 18.
10: 18.
11: Oh, he's 18 now?
10: Okay.
9: He passed his driver's test after the sixth time. He's good to go.
10: Have we been talking about him for 2 years now?
11: Yeah, it's crazy. Wow. Luke the Nuke. He's won like every single event so far this year, right?
9: He's better than Phil Taylor. The power, Phil Taylor. That's I don't know if anybody's familiar with darts, but Phil Taylor is like the, let's put it this in best way, he's like the real TB12. Like the true TB12.
11: Okay.
9: And Luke Littler is the Tom Brady of the TB12, and he's actually overlapping it at this point. So don't ever, you know, disregard the power of Phil Taylor, but Luke the Nuke is the next best thing.
11: Yeah, I saw that yesterday, and I immediately thought of you. I was like, man, Nick Frazier should apply for this. I'd love to see you going head-to-head with Luke Littler.
9: I would get destroyed because I can hit, like, probably a triple 20 once every, like, six throws.
11: Yeah.
9: No. Just give me the solid numbers. We're good. Play cricket? I'm good with that.
11: Right.
9: Maybe have a better chance.
11: I mean, it's gonna be one of those things where there's probably, let's say he plays 50 people. There's probably going to be two that actually make it somewhat interesting. Yeah. And I wonder if the producers might like tell him, like, hey, just like take it a little easy. We can't have you just blowing everybody out. But yeah, I thought it was a great idea. One of those like, who was the chess guy? Was it Magnus Carlsen? It was like a big thing of like, can you beat him? He was like the master of chess. Like, I like these things when you've got somebody who's so good at a game or, you know, something like this. And it's like, can the average person, anyone, get lucky enough and beat him?
9: He's just so good. He is so freaking good. It's unbelievable. So those people that don't play darts or follow darts, just look him up. He's incredible.
11: Yeah, I did see the video. We talked about it last week. I saw the video of it, and it was special to see him get the 9-dart finish.
9: It's electric, man. It is a euphoric feeling. It has to be.
11: That'll wrap things up for us today. Again, big day as training camp opens up. We're going to hear from Mike Borgonzi and Robert Sala coming up soon. Again, we'll have reaction throughout the day here on the station with Chase and Big Joe and DVD. Dr. Crane, Connor Newt, great having you in. Nick, we will talk again on Friday.
9: Indeed.
11: We'll have you in for the show. So enjoy football season. Not officially, but unofficially starting today. We'll be back 9 a.m. tomorrow. Corey Curtis in with us. Keep it right here. Chase and Big Joe up next on 102.5 The Game.
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17: 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And 102.9 The Buzz on-air personality Andy Heron celebrates 12 years. 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
8: And a good Tuesday, everybody. Welcome in. Chase and Big Joe on 102.5 The Game. He is Big Joe Dubin. I'm Chase McCabe. Dr. Crane, Nick Frazier back on the ones and twos at the studio. JoJo, what's up? How you doing?
24: Hey, man. It's good to see you because I vaguely remembered what you look like. I spent a little time with you last week and hadn't seen you in the last 3 months, so it's good to be back in the saddle. And then we're rolling, man. Today's the day. Titans have their press conference happening now, and football's here, so we're good to go. On the field tomorrow, and everybody's reporting to camp. College is next week. As Dr. Crane and I spoke yesterday, man, we did the theme for Chariots of Fire.
8: I'm glad you guys are speaking.
24: Underneath our little, what do you call it, soliloquy? No.
8: Soliloquy?
24: Is that how you say it?
8: Yeah.
24: Look at you with the FRA.
8: I learned that at middle.
24: Did you?
8: Yeah.
24: Okay. So we're good. It's here. We're good to go. And it's a fantastic time of year, man.
8: It is. It's nice that the Titans are reporting, and we will, before you ask and yell at us, specifically me, we are not allowed to air the press conferences live. So we will get some clips and all that after it's done and bring that to you. But you know, so
24: right.
8: We'll read some updates as we go along from the fine folks that are over there. We are all the way out in White House, Tennessee today, here in Robertson County, at the All Seasons Sports Grill. You can come see us at 532 Raymond Hirsch Parkway in White House. They have cold drinks, hot food, all the games on the big screens. We've walked around this place. An awesome place to come watch games.
24: Really cool.
8: This Saturday, on Saturdays and Sundays this fall. They got all the TVs going, and we're excited to try the food.
24: You know, I pulled the parking. It's packed. I'm like, what? People at lunch on a hot Tuesday, and the place is packed, and there's a nice crowd here. So it's fun. We're always very appreciative of getting out and doing this. Shout out to our main man, Lance, for making things happen, and he's the best, man. Lance is the best. Account around. Rep? Is that what we call you, account rep? Good dude? Best. Around, so we're really excited to be here in White House today, and always fun to be on location, and today's going to be no different than anything else. Now, listen, I need somebody at the press conference today to ask my question. I need it.
8: Okay, so this was discussed on Next Man Up.
24: Thank you.
8: And they have basically tasked Parker Kelly.
24: He won't do it.
8: With this. Well, I'm going to be, if he doesn't,
0: you got to have people talking to.
1: I'm going to be forced to do something I don't want to have to do.
0: So Parker was next to me last
1: year.
0: That
1: is pointed at.
0: So the question is, last year I asked Borgon, I asked every coach, GM this. I said, the team you put on the field tomorrow, is this? Can this football team win the Super Bowl? And listen, the ultimate goal of the NFL is to win the Super Bowl, not get to the playoffs, not have winning record. The goal is to win the Super Bowl. That's the goal. And I think we lose sight of that all too often. So the question is, the team you put on the field tomorrow, can it win the Super Bowl? Parker was next to me last year and I asked a question. And you can feel him like, oh, kind of cringe a little bit. And our friend Andrew loved the question. He's like, damn, I wish I'd asked that question.
1: It went viral.
0: That's not my intention.
1: Yeah.
0: But Brinker gave, like, you know, we got a lot of work to do. And so now it's been prepped. If somebody asked me that, now the question is, hell yeah, we're going to win it. But we got a long way to go. We got a lot of work. But we need our fans to ride with us. We need you on the bus with us. We need you to fight with us. We're going to fight with you and support us, and we'll get there. That's the answer. That answer makes me run through a wall. The answer of, well, you know, there's injuries, a lot of things happen during the season, that doesn't do anything for me. So I need to hear today that they're fired up, they're good to go, they're confident, they're determined. That's what I need. That's what I want to hear.
1: Yeah, I 100% agree. And look, I think – I was thinking about this when they were talking about it of, you know, if I was – there, Joe asked the question. I think the follow-up would be, you know, what steps does this roster need to take to get closer to that goal? And that, to me, should be the mindset that they're all thinking about. Do I think this roster is good enough to win the Super Bowl? No, I don't. But I do think this roster is vastly improved from last year.
0: Sure.
1: And so what changes need to be made? You know, I think the litmus test is always, you know, okay, how close are you to the Patriots? How close are you to the Seahawks? How close are you know to the teams that were in the playoffs last year? You know, there's some people already predicting they're going to only win three games again this year. I think that's asinine and that's clickbait.
0: Yeah,
1: but
0: they're not. They're
1: I mean, I think they're better now. Do I think they're going to win 10? No. I think 6, 7, 8, somewhere in there is probably realistic.
0: Here's my question. This is not the question of the day, but this is a question.
1: Teresa started with it. Parker said Teresa Walker asked the question.
0: Can this team win the Super Bowl?
1: Yeah.
0: Juju. Making waves up in White House. Oh, that's great, man. All right, well, good then.
1: Good for Teresa, who put on her Twitter that this is her last training camp.
0: Right.
1: She's going to retire after the season, but that is fantastic.
0: All right. I like
1: good for Teresa Walker.
0: Out of the gate. Love it. Love the question.
1: We love it. We love the question.
0: We'll play that. We'll have that sound when it's over. Here's my question for you. Not the question of the day, but a question. Would you rather have an average offense or a badass defense? Or a badass defense... No, a badass offense, average defense. What would you like to have? Average offense, incredible defense, or incredible offense, average defense? What would you rather have?
1: Defense wins championships.
0: Give me a strong defense all day. I think the Titans might have a strong defense.
1: Okay, Parker, who is at the press conference, said she mentioned Joe's question from last year and how we all laughed about it and then asked it.
0: Oh, okay. So now she finds me funny, like a clown?
1: Yeah.
0: Do I amuse you? Right? That's fine. As long as she gets my name correct and 102.5 the game correct, I'm good.
1: Yeah.
0: I am good to go.
1: That is awesome that was asked.
0: Did he give a response yet? Was that
1: I'm trying to find it.
0: Okay, to Borgonti and Robert Sala. All right, well done.
1: Yeah, I'm trying to – let's see. I don't think it's been
0: tweeted
1: yet.
0: All right.
1: So we'll need that when we're legally allowed to play the clip. We're going to need that.
0: So I think the Titans are going to have an average offense, but I think they're going to have a really good aggressive attacking defense. I'm a 3-4 guy, but they're going 4-3. I like that. Okay. Not as good as a 3-4, but I understand with the players you got through all that stuff. But I think they're going to have a very good defense. That's just my feeling this year.
1: Amani Hooker will be taken off the PUP list today. J.C. Latham will start camp on the PUP with a pec strain. He's day to day, per Mike Borgonzi.
0: Pec strain.
1: So that's where they're at on that. And by the way, I'm trying to a lot happening right here.
24: Efforting.
1: According to reports, Jeffrey Simmons is no longer the highest paid defensive tackle in the National Football League. Jalen Carter is signing a 4-year, $152 million extension worth up to $160 million, including $106 million guaranteed. He is now the highest paid defensive tackle in NFL history.
24: Good. Good for him. Is that the guy from Georgia that spit on the Cowboy player last year?
1: Yeah, I think so.
24: Okay.
1: Yep. So he now surpasses Jeffrey Simmons. So he's at $38 million. Jeffrey's at 35.2. Chris Jones at 31.75. Dexter Lawrence at 28. And Milton Williams at 26.
24: Good. Love it. Good for him. Make all the money you can get.
1: So Jeffrey Simmons was the highest paid DT for about 3 weeks.
24: You think Jeffrey Simmons cares?
1: Nope.
24: Exactly.
1: And if he does, then I got problems.
24: Right.
1: But I don't think he cares.
24: No, not at all. So that's good for him, man. Get all the money you can, as much as you can. Earned it. I mean, he earned it. Good for him. Good for Jalen Carter.
1: First quote I see from Mike Borgonzi is from our buddy Jim Wyatt. Quote, you can feel the energy in the building. That's great.
24: Yeah, that is really good. I like that.
1: Yeah, so trying to find some of these quotes and being able to.
24: We'll play him. We'll get to him. That's fine, all that. But let's get back. You want a defense, right? Is that what you want?
1: Yep.
24: Yeah, Dr. Crane, what's your thoughts on this?
2: I think it's great. Overall, for just the season, there is a lot of energy in the room. I feel it.
24: No, Goofy, the question about the offense and defense.
2: I didn't hear that earlier. I was clipping something. Go ahead.
24: All right. Would you rather have an incredible offense, average defense, or average offense, incredible defense?
2: Average offense, incredible defense.
24: And why?
2: Because defense wins championships. That's a cliche, yeah. But honestly, there are...
1: It's true, though.
2: Yes, there are more important pieces on the defense than there are on the offense, because if your defense gets off the field in the three and out, more opportunities for your mediocre offense to, you know, score points.
24: I think from the game and watching and playing, when your defense is dominating the field, it fires everybody up. When you throw an 80-yard touchdown pass, you get excited. But if you know, like, oh, God, they're going to come back and score on us, it takes a little bit of excitement away. But if you know your defense is just hawking dudes, and I go back to the 07, 08 Titans defense, how they physically beat the snot out of almost every team they faced in those 2 years, it was something to see, man. It was an amazing thing to see. So if they can get back to that, and I think Sala wants to get back to that aggressive pounding defense. And that's why the whole thing about limiting
1: what
24: Jeffrey Simmons
1: snaps. What do you say,
24: fast
1: and violent?
24: Fast and violent. Hell, son, football's a violent sport. Kissing your girlfriend's a contact sport.
1: Yep.
24: Heard that 1,000 times in my life.
1: Well, and here's the other thing, too. In 1999, they don't go to the Super Bowl without that defense. They don't go to the Super Bowl without Javon Kurtz.
24: Not at all.
1: So, I mean, nothing against the offense. And look, the offense was much better in 2000. You know, we've seen it time and time again. But you have to have a stifling defense. And I think the defensive line is going to be pretty good for this team. It's beyond that I'm concerned about.
24: Yeah, sure. We have to be with all that. But three wins now, man. Every year a team exceeds everything and wins their division. Every year. It's worst to first. Why can't it be the Titans this year? Why not?
1: Mike Borgonzi said he's pleased with how the Titans have built around Cam Ward, but he hinted at more coming along the offensive line. Robert Saleh agreed about what they built, but also added the second-year guys like Gunnar Helm, Elik Iomanner, and Chim Dike will, you know, obviously take steps forward.
24: Have we got a response to the question from Teresa?
1: Not yet. Okay. I'm sure that we can't play it till the press conference is over, but I'm sure they have the clip.
24: But nobody tweeted it out. I mean, those guys, all they do is tweet out things.
1: As soon as it's over, we're playing the clip.
24: Good. The ghost of JoJo reigns over at whatever the place is called now.
1: Vanderbilt Health Park.
24: I almost called it Vanderbilt Sports Network.
1: Yeah. Robert Saleh says we're going to find out a lot more about this team, player, the team and players in camp. Joint practice will tell us a lot. This will be a strenuous training camp for guys.
24: Oh,
1: and I don't feel like they've had that the last
24: it.
1: Few years.
24: No, they haven't.
1: I even think Vrabel got soft on them. Like, not playing starters in the preseason to me was just stupid.
24: Yeah,
0: right?
1: It's a violent sport. Salas says, handling guys with injuries. If you feel like you're capable of playing on game day, you should be practicing. Thank you. I love this guy already.
0: Yeah, right. I mentioned the daycare days are gone. And that's not from Chasen myself saying that. That's a former NFL head coach who said that to Chasen me.
1: Yep.
0: The daycare days are gone from tight. And I said this today when I did the Fox 17 name drop this morning. And guys love to be coached hard. Every player that wants to get to a different level loves to be coached very, very hard and yelled at and everything else. As long as I know my coach cares about me deep down and he's pushing me to get to another level, I love it. And I think Saul is that way. No more of this, hey, how are we feeling today? You okay? No. You know, get out there and practice and play, man. This is a man's game. Do this. So, I'm big on Saleh, and don't bring what happened. The Jets, he was 20-36.
1: Well, we can talk about,
0: that owner's terrible.
1: You got a former player in Plaxico Burress, and say what you want about him, basically comparing playing for the Jets to being in prison.
0: He'd know.
1: I mean, he was in both, and he said when he walked into prison, he felt like a loser, and he felt like that every day walking into the Jets. So.
0: Pretty telling, right?
1: What does that tell you? What's our question of the day?
0: All right, so we did this every training camp. We did it the last 2 years. I've looked up for this, and it's always fun to put this in because you got guys on the roster. You know somebody who played with that guy or where they went. Who's the greatest athlete from your high school? We do this every training camp. Who's the greatest athlete from your high school? 615-737-1025. Now, there's different variations to this. It could be a guy you dealt with every day who didn't play college or pro, or it could be a guy that played in high school, college, or pro, and you saw him and you play, and doesn't have to have played with you or gone to school with you at the same time, but gone to your school. Like at McGavick.
1: Oh, he had to go to the school?
0: Yeah. Like Charles Davis went to McGavick High School, won a state championship at McGavick, great player at Vanderbilt basketball, played in the NBA, played with Jordan and the Bulls. That's the greatest athlete I think's ever come out of McGavick High School.
1: So I'm gonna, this is the first name that comes to mind.
0: Okay.
1: I was on my way out when she started playing, but there was a girl named Derica Wyatt that played basketball. She ends up going to Oklahoma.
0: Nice.
1: Was fantastic. One of the best players they've ever had.
0: Okay. Yeah, that's a great answer. That's a good one.
1: So that's the first one that comes to mind.
0: Dr. Crane, Father Ryan.
2: I mean, one player I actually played with, Juwan Williams. I mean, he went to Vanderbilt, ended up going to get drafted by the New England Patriots. Now he works in some capacity with the NFL. But for the time being, when I played, that's who was really notable. Some other ones that come to mind, I mean, you could mention Lou Gramm, golfer. But
0: heck yeah, you could. May he rest in peace.
2: Indeed. Died at the age of 88, I believe. Let's see, some other ones that come to mind. Nothing's really coming to the brain right now, but I'm sure there are
0: a
2: handful more.
0: Okay, we'll get it there.
1: 615-737-1025 is our phone and text line, driven by WilsonCountyHyundai.com. You can answer our question of the day by calling or texting on that. We'll have more updates on the Titans as well. We're live today at All Seasons Sports Grill, located here in White House, Tennessee, 532 Raymond Hirsch Parkway. Come by and say hello. Got a nice lunch crowd in right now, and get you some food as well. It's Chasen Big Joe, 1025 The Game.
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0: R25 The Game here on this Tuesday. Live at All Seasons Sports Grill here in White House, Tennessee, 532 Raymond Hirsch Parkway. And we just, you know, one thing, Joe, that we've talked about time and time again, there's so many people moving to our area each and every day. We just met one of them, David, who just moved here from Denver. He's found us on the radio, said he wanted to come by and say hello. He's a Broncos fan and starting to pay attention to the Titans now that training camp is
24: right.
0: So
24: going to convert him a little bit.
0: So if you have just moved to Nashville and you have found us, thank you for finding us. We are 105 The Game. He is Big Joe Dubin. I'm Chase McCabe. We're on every day from noon to 3 here on the show on this station. So welcome.
24: Oh, the responses are rolling in. Nick, you'll like this one. Pat says, the best athlete ever played with? Charlie Becker. Or went to school with.
2: There you go. A little Ryan connection there.
24: After he gets fourth in the Heisman vote this year and gets drafted 18th overall by the Titans. Charlie, they're not drafting a receiver next year. But who knows?
0: If they are, then.
24: Yeah, right? All right, so Chad on the text line says, here's what Borgonzi said to the question about the Super Bowl. We're just looking forward to tomorrow's practice. We feel good about the guys they have, but acknowledge that we have a lot of work to do. Chad says, Borgonzi was way more ready this time for the question.
0: He knew it was coming. He knew somebody was going to ask it.
24: Another one. James says, Rich Froning, former CrossFit fittest man on earth, Cookeville High School. I will attest to that I did a story with Rich Froning one time, and it's amazing. He was Reebok's Man of the Year like 5 years in a row. That is a great answer, James, so thank you. Cookeville High School, Cookeville Cavaliers.
0: Yeah. Sorry, I'm responding to something.
24: That's all right, man. I'll keep reading. The question of the day is the best athlete you went to high school with or went to your high school, not really have to play with them or not. 0178. Dwayne Dotson, Hendersonville High School, UT Vols, and he went to Ole Miss, played the Dallas Cowboys. Dwayne Dotson was a force back in the day doing all that. 1993. Thank you, Chase. We can't air the press conference, so thank you for doing that.
1: We cannot air it. We're not the flagship. I can't control what happens across the street. We're told we can't air it.
24: So, yes.
1: Okay. We apologize, but that's how it is.
24: Yeah, so that's our question of the day. What's the best athlete went to your high school? Let us know. 615-737-1025, a lot of them. Another one came in. Doug says, Sonny Gray, Smyrna High School, class of 2008. Sonny Gray was one bad dude back in high school pitching, and he is having an amazing year with the Red Sox. Dr. Crane, you're our baseball guy, right?
2: Yes, sir. I believe he has over double-digit wins, 10 wins, 12 wins, something like that, with three losses. So he's been doing really well for Boston.
24: I watched him pitch a few weeks ago. I mean, those pitchers light in the dirt, and everybody's swinging at him. It's crazy, man.
2: He's just really good with this breaking ball. That's what makes him a special player.
24: Thanks, pal.
1: That's great, great analysis.
24: Is it not?
1: It's Dr. Crane.
24: All right, getting it done.
2: Quick
24: there.
2: To the point.
24: Quick yep. to the point. No cooking MCs like a pound of bacon. Is that right? I think how that song goes. We got another one here. Terrell says Jalen Ramsey, Brentwood Academy, class of 2013. He's a bad dude in high school. Then he went to FSU, won a national championship, and then ended up going to the – where did he get drafted? The Jags? Then he went to the Rams? Then he went to the Dolphins? And now he's with the Steelers, I think? He's made his way around.
1: Let's go to the phones on our question of the day. Jeff is first up. Jeff, what you got?
16: I'm from Clarksville. I went to Clarksville High School. I graduated in 87, but Harry Galbraith graduated in 83.
24: Yeah.
16: He went on to be a second-team All-American at UT and then I think drafted by the Dolphins, spent some time with the Packers, and I think he finished his career with the Jets.
24: He was an amazing – rest in peace, too, man. He was a great athlete, and that's a great answer. Thank you, Jeff, for that. Harry Galbraith was amazing in Knoxville, then went to the – I think he played the Packers in the NFL for a while, and he passed away. He's a guy we all looked up to in the mid-'80s because he was just – would mow people down, would pancake guys left and right. So great answer, Jeff. Thank you.
1: Doc wants to weigh in. Doc, what up? What's up, Doc? Sorry.
24: Oh my gosh.
17: In high school, I used to pitch to Butch Wanniger.
24: Butch Wanniger?
17: Yeah. He went on to play with Minnesota Twins, New York Yankees, bunch of teams.
24: I mean, where did you grow up?
17: Red Lion, Pennsylvania.
24: Ah, there he is. Butch Wanniger, is that it?
17: Butch Wanniger.
24: Got him, yeah, that's a good one. Hey, any guy that makes it to the major leagues is a pretty dadgum good athlete. So there you go, Doc. Thank you, buddy, for letting us know about that.
17: Yeah, I live in Nashville now.
24: Welcome, Doc.
1: Thank you, Doc. We appreciate it.
24: He played 18 seasons. Is that the same Doc from Field of Dreams, maybe?
1: I don't know. Let's squeeze in a few more before we get to Derek Mason. Richard wants to weigh in. What's up, Richard?
18: I just wanted to say E.J. Jr. is the most famous I went to school with in 1977. Two-time All-American from Alabama. Played several Pro Bowls for the St. Louis Cardinals. Also, Sonny Gray this year is 13-2 with 2.7 ERA.
24: I love it.
18: A long time.
24: Okay, wait, give me EJ's high school. Give the shout out to
18: Maplewood High School.
24: There you go. Yeah, thanks. Great call. Thank you.
18: Appreciate it. Thank you.
24: EJ's one bad dude.
1: And John, what you got on our question of the day?
19: Our best one from Huntington High School was Hunter Ensley. I think y'all remember the catches he made in the World Series and the slide he made. And we also had a guy by the name of Tim Priest. He was the voice of the ball for like 20 years.
24: Oh, nice. Hunter Ensley. Yeah, very thank nice. You.
1: Thank you, John. Okay. Borgonzi was asked about Peter Skoronski. They hope to get a long-term deal done. He also said Cam Ward is a starting quarterback, but will give Mitch Trubisky and Will Levis every opportunity behind him. So,
0: all right, good.
1: There you go. The Will Levis question was certainly brought up. Coming up next, there's a big event tonight as the Blue Raiders get ready to start their season. Coach Derek Mason of MTSU going to join us next. It's Chase and Big Joe, 102.5 The Game.
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0: game here on this Tuesday. Excited to be out here in White House, Tennessee at the All Season Sports Grill at 532 Raymond Hirsch Parkway here in White House. But in Murfreesboro, they're getting ready for another season. We say hello to our friend, the head coach of the Blue Raiders, Derek Mason, who is on the line with us. Coach, how the heck are you?
1: I'm good. It's that time of year. It's kickoff time.
0: You ready? You got the? I feel the energy. I hear it. I think you're ready.
1: Yeah, I'm ready. I mean, it's been time, right? I know we've had a couple of seasons where, you know, I mean, this group is in our estimation underperformed, but the reality is this team is forward facing. It's got a new face at quarterback. It's got a different feel and look to it, you know, coming out of spring. And really what we know right now is that, you know, everybody's starting from the same starting block. We may be in lane one looking at everybody else, man, but we get a chance to run the same race. So excited.
0: Tonight, the Blue Raider Blitz will be at Fat Bottom Brewing Company at 844th Avenue from 5:30 to 7:30. This is a cool event that you all do every year where it's an opportunity to meet coaches, meet the student athletes, and for you all to get in front of Blue Raider Nation. So I know you have to be excited about that.
1: I am. I truly am, right? I mean, we're coming off of media days and a good work summer. I mean, this is our guys' last week, you know, before we go to camp. And it's just been good. You know, the energy's good. The depth and breadth of this team, you know, looks different. It feels different. Not just because it's a new college football season, but because it brings about opportunities for us, man, that are all encompassing. So this group is ready to kick off, man. We got some guys coming tonight. You'll see Roman there. You'll see Reese Tripp there. You'll get a chance to see, you know, Corey will be there tonight. And we got a couple other guys, man, to show up for us, man, as we sit down and talk all things Blue Raider football.
2: My man, Coach, good to hear from you. Did you have a good summer?
1: Hey, Joe, man. Look, the summer was fast, quick. Had a chance to go to Italy for a wedding for about 5 days. That travel was different, but let me tell you, I am as excited about this season as I am any other. It's year three. And year three's been good for me, so yeah, I'm ready to kick their pants.
2: I love it. Let me ask you about Roman Gagliano. You know, Nick was such a great leader, such a great quarterback, but Coach, Roman got some game reps last year at Western Kentucky. I mean, he was fantastic. How is that going to help him, Coach, being that this is his team now, but having some of those starts last year under his belt?
1: Well, I think Roman has had a chance to watch, right? Roman was my first signee here at MTSU, you know, when I got here. And I'm excited for him because he's waited his turn. You know, he sat behind a really good quarterback and learned, you know, what it takes to be able to run a huddle, what it takes to be able to get in-game experience. And you know, he was a guy who wasn't specifically a great practice player, but what you saw in games was him make good decisions. You know, for a young man to throw 7 TDs and have no interceptions, he took care of the football. And I think that was part of, you know, our success and definitely key his rise as a quarterback for the Blue Raiders. And I know everybody's excited about what he's done, but the work that he's put in during the offseason, he's a better leader coming back from the Manning Academy than he was before he went. And so, yeah, I'm just seeing the maturation of a young man who's waited his turn and now ready to take hold of what the reins of this football team needs and where, you know, Blue Raider faithful should be excited because this dude can flat out play.
2: Oh, I love it. We're talking to Coach Derek Mason again. The Blue Raider Blitz tonight stops at Fat Bottom Brewing. That's in the Nation's 5:30 to 7:30. Looking forward to seeing you out there tonight, Coach. You know, with the new season, everybody's 0-0. Everybody's feeling good. What's the one thing, Coach, that you really feel good about this football team in 2026?
1: I feel good about the overall depth. I mean, it's what's behind Roman. It's what this offensive front, this rebuilt front under, you know, Coach Brown and the offense itself under Coach Selfall, what it's been able to do. You know, we took huge strides in spring, and anybody that had a chance to come out and watch, I mean, it was a physical offensive line group, and I think anytime you have a physical offensive line, it bodes well for your team because it makes everybody else around you physical. And that's what's needed. I mean, we have to be able to run the football, not only when we have to, but when we want to. And I think that was a huge mantra, like for this group, but it's also set the tone for how we want to play football here. So, I'm just looking forward to kicking this thing off, August 5th as we get ready to take the field.
0: Derek Mason is with us, head coach of the MTSU Blue Raiders. Joe started the show by asking me, would you rather have an average good offense and a stifling defense or the other way around? You're a defensive-minded coach. Why is having that shutdown defense that starts with the guys up front so important?
1: Well, it sets tempo for how you want to play. We want to be a physical team, and teams that have been around have been physical. You know, we haven't quite had the depth. And we've had injuries like everybody else. And I think through the sort of attrition, we really haven't been able to show, in our best game. I thought there were, spots and moments. We had some good games, a great first half versus Wisconsin a year ago, Jack State, Delaware. I looked at the game at Kennesaw, and I thought we played, poor early, man, but we played, shutout defense for three quarters. This group's got to be able to put together four quarters of good football. And that's something that's been, gnawing at us, man, because you don't get a chance to escape it until you change it. And I think this group with the depth, I mean, it has guys like, Corey Schmidt and Reggie Johnson, Jason Hardy, at the helm. But the reality is, man, we haven't played a game yet, so nobody knows what they are. But we definitely feel the energy that these guys post every day, and their level of accountability has just been tremendous. So I think this group is ready to take the next step. And believe me, in my mind, I'm comparing it to the groups that I've coached before at other places. And we have to be able to hit some of those benchmarks. Got to be good on

0: achieve that where they can be the best they can be. And when they walked on that field on game one, they know they're the best.
1: Well, I think this, right? I think history, you know, sometimes, you know, it can be a great teacher for us. You know, we played Austin Peay a year ago, and that was a wake-up call, you know, for all of us. I mean, and that was a good football team. They came in, and, you know, like, those guys are on scholarship too. But I think the reality, you know, of it was for everybody. You know, you've got to play, you know, in the games when they kick off, okay, until the horn blows. And I think this group, you know, whether it's been set with practices, you know, this camp allows us an opportunity, man, to get to a base camp. You know, this place where the fundamentals of what we do, how we do it, how we walk on the field, you know, how we start games, how we look to finish games. I'm like, that's in front of us. So we get to be forward-facing, like this group. And everybody's starting from the same spot. You don't know who you are. So the thing you have to do is when I say climb the mountain, you don't climb the mountain like in one day, man. You climb it in stages. We get this stage in camp to solidify, you know, our DNA. What is our identity? Okay, is it physicality? Is it consistency? Is it chemistry? Is it confidence? All those things need to be a part of the makeup of this football team as we head into 2026. And again, we get camp because these guys are in shape. That's what summer's for. When we go to camp, it's all ball. So, man, we're gonna get to the hitting and the tackling and all the other things, man, that manifest itself as you work through a camp and then get ready to play Murray State on September 5th.
2: I love it, Coach. I know you did some really good work in the portal. I'm not going to ask you to name guys because you got some good guys coming there for the portal. So I'm with right. you. It's great to hear your voice. I look forward to seeing you tonight, Coach, and really excited about what you're doing down there and getting everybody fired up, Coach. So I look forward to seeing you tonight. We appreciate you coming on, Coach.
1: Thank you. Hey, Chase, Big Joe, just remember this. We Burrow built Middle Maid. Let's go get
2: yeah.
1: it.
0: That's right. Thank you, Coach.
1: All right, thank you. Bye-bye.
0: That is Derek Mason, head coach of the Blue Raiders. And, again, tonight going to be a really cool event out there at Fat Bottom, which is a cool place out in the nations if you've never been to it. So go check that out. Coming up next, the press conference is done. We will hear the question that Teresa Walker asked, plus some others. I've been reading some quotes. I'm ready to go play for Robert Saleh. We will do that coming up next. Chase and Big Joe, 102.5 The Game.
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6: Chase and Big Joe, 1025 The Game, here on this Tuesday. We're live at All Season Sports Grill here in White House, 532 Raymond Hirsch Parkway. In White House, cold drinks, hot food, all the games on the big screen. So this is, if you live out in this area, this is where you need to be on Saturdays and Sundays this fall.
7: Absolutely. Hello? Hello?
6: Absolutely.
8: There we go. It helps when you put on the right headset.
6: Yeah.
8: Well done. My bad, man.
6: I had a mild heart attack thinking, like, what just
8: right?
6: went on.
8: Right? Oh, we're good to go. Okay. Now I'm excited for what's coming next.
6: Oh, here we go. So we have been told that your question was brought up and asked by the legend, Teresa Walker, who also announced this is her last season. She's retiring. Well-deserved. So without further ado, Dr. Crane, let's hear it.
9: Well, with that, Mike, a year ago at this reporting news conference, y'all were kind of asked about the state of the roster and competing for a Super Bowl, and it kind of became a joke with the way the season went. This year, with all the additions to the roster, the new coaching staff, all the changes that have been made, this is the NFL where teams can go from worst to first. What do you think of this team's chances as camp starts today?
10: You know, Teresa, we're so far away. I mean, we're just worried about having a good day tomorrow at practice. And when you have all these new faces in here, you know, we started to lay the foundation, I think, in OTAs. And so, you know, we feel good about the guys that we do have here, but we got a lot of work to do.
6: So there you go. Teresa Walker sets it up, and that's the answer. But before I get your – I can see the look on your face before I get your thoughts. He was ready for that. And I do appreciate the honesty of saying we're far away, because you are, but you obviously had an issue with that.
8: That's a corporate world answer. That's garbage. I want to hear, hell yeah, we're going to get out there. Give me a football answer. Give me the Rocky answer. Don't give me one that the vice president.
6: But don't tell me something that isn't true.
8: No, it's not. Are you going to fight? You're going to fight this year?
6: Yeah.
8: You're going to get out there and bust your ass in practice?
6: Yes.
8: Tell me. I need to hear that. Those are not lies. Look, okay, we got a long way to go. We know that. We're going to fight every day. You're damn right our goal is the Super Bowl. Tell me that. Get me fired up to run through that proverbial wall. Don't give me the corporate answer anymore. Nobody wants to hear that. We spent 2 years with an awful head coach who had no idea what he was doing, motivated no one. Now you got a guy in there who's ready to go. I want Sala would answer that. It's like, hell yeah, we're Super Bowl bound. Now we're going to work our tail off. We need you to hop on the bus with us. We're going to do this all together. That's what I want to hear. That's the football answer. That, nah.
6: I mean, I just think you can't. I agree with you that you don't need to give the corporate answer, and I don't think that's necessarily what he was trying to do. But I also think he wanted to be honest in that this they're not good enough yet. And that does take time. And, you know, he should have said that. But I agree. You know, that's where I would have maybe hear from Salah, where Salah's like, yeah, but we're going to bust our ass every day.
8: Yeah.
6: We're going to come in here and fight.
8: That's it.
6: You know, he has. I don't know if Dr. Green's sifting through all this. I don't know if he's.
8: Why don't he just say, look, we're one of 32 teams that have a shot to win the Super Bowl. Or we're going to fight like hell every day out there and get it done and see what we can do. But bring the fans with you. We want everybody to hop on board. If my coach tells me, well, I don't know, I mean, we might win five games. I mean, I don't want to hear that. Right? I mean, but don't, you know, blow smoke at us. I get all that stuff. But give me the answer, man. Give me something fired up. Give me that Rocky-esque answer that gives us hope. And Jets, because, look, every year there's a team that goes from worst to first. Why can't it be the Titans? Why can't it be?
6: Yeah.
8: That Rams team in 98 that started 99 with Trent Green, terrible. An accident, he blew his knee out, Kurt Warner comes and they win. Colts, 98 to 99. Peyton's first year were terrible. Then they improve. Teams improve all the time. Why can it not be the Titans?
6: The answer to that question, to both questions, is one answer.
8: Quarterback.
6: It's Cam Ward.
8: Yeah.
6: If Cam Ward is the guy that they hope he is, then, now I'm not saying they're going to do it this year, but that's going to be the step, you know, to build around him. You know you have your guy, and then you can get there.
8: I absolutely. And I'm telling you, man, the one guy we talked about, and Teron Davenport said this, and he said it great last week, about who's got to be Cam's best friend, Wandale Robinson. The fact that the Giants let him go, I blows my mind. That dude, he did it at Kentucky. He's done it in the NFL. He, to me, is the X factor for this Titans team in 2026. If him and Cam get on the same page, he becomes Cam's safety valve. Telling you, man, this has this is really good.
6: So I saw Teron tweet out this quote, and I wanted to hear the actual answer from the press conference. Here's Robert Saleh.
11: Robert, this being the first training camp with this team as kind of the leader, what's the tone that you want to set right out of the gate with these guys?
12: You know what, you really want to just see a lot of the growth. We've got a lot of new schemes, right? We got a lot of new programs. The strength and conditioning is different. The way we operate day-to-day is different. So you want to see this group grow and absorb all the information that we're giving them. And you just want to see a group that gets faster and faster and faster as training camp goes and into the season all the way into the end of it. And, you know, I've always said that confidence is always projected in the volume of your voice. And, you know, by the end of training camp, I hope we're loud as that just tells you that we're confident and we know what we're doing. So the objective is to teach the best we can, to educate the best we can. And the challenge for our players is to absorb the information the best they can and build a confidence that gets them ready for week one.
6: You like that?
8: That is, we're going to bust your ass for the next month in camp. Be ready.
6: Yeah.
8: Be ready.
6: Yeah. And, I mean, he said that.
8: Yeah.
6: He also, Terry McCormick, said, I'm a completely different coach from my first year till now.
8: Exactly, he is. Not a fan of the language, though, but that we'll work on that.
6: No. But, I mean, it's true. Like, that's what you're going for. I mean, I don't like getting caught up in quotes and cliches, but I love, like, be loud as you know what. I love fast and violent. Like, that's what you want to play, play like.
8: It's football, man.
6: This is how this team needs to be. I mean, I think there were times where, whether it was true or it wasn't, the perception was they were soft. And nobody wants to hear that, and no pro player wants to be told that. But perception sometimes becomes reality.
8: Yeah.
6: The perception with this football team right now, they're not soft.
8: No, and look, and I'm not one of those. Reporters always default to, oh, did he win the press conference? I don't care. You don't win press conferences. I don't care all that nonsense. But listen, if that's the tone he wants to set, I'm all about it. Get to work, fight like hell, and win games. And everybody pushes the same way. You push forward. You keep going. You pull the same way. You establish that. And, again, that old line is, it's amazing how many things can get accomplished when nobody wants to take credit. Right? So that's that always famous Zig Ziglar line of, you know, everybody's doing this, no one wants credit because everybody gets credit when you win, that's fine. But there's a whole new attitude now. And I am so glad that, Robert, if you're a Titans fan, you got to love this. Now, you got to win games, but it's much better than the jackass they had the last 2 years.
13: I'll take it a step further. There is an attitude now. I don't think there was an attitude before.
8: No.
13: I think this team completely lost its identity or never had one to begin with. Now they're and they don't have it day one.
8: Right.
13: But the groundwork has been set for them to have the identity that he wants them to have.
8: Let me ask, and then we go to the Tim Hasselbeck's come up next. Let me ask you before the break. At what moment did you lose faith in Brian Callahan?
13: When he didn't throw Jeffrey Simmons out of practice.
8: Right. And
13: that was my uh-oh moment.
8: When he didn't know the rule.
13: When
8: about
13: he didn't know what a catch was.
8: What a butt inbounds.
13: Yeah.
8: Or is it elbow?
13: Elbow.
8: Elbow. Elbow inbounds. He did not know that. Of course, I didn't know it right there either. But when he didn't know that, I was like, this guy has no idea what he's
13: and
8: doing.
13: And the fact that he didn't have anybody on the staff. Like, the head coach doesn't necessarily have to know that right in the moment, but you got to have somebody in your ear going, hey, that's a catch. Challenge that.
8: Yeah. Right? Don't the Preds have that guy in the the video room?
13: Lawrence Filoni.
8: Yeah.
13: Yeah.
8: And he has carte blanche. Like, yes. If he says challenge, go,
13: you
8: do it.
13: You listen to him.
8: Right.
13: Yeah. 100%. Coming up next, Tim Hasselbeck going to join us from ESPN and Innsworth. We'll get his thoughts on the Titans and all the news around the NFL today. Again, we are live today at All Season Sports Grill here in White House. Hour number two coming up next. Chase and Big Joe, 102.5 The Game.
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0: Number two, Chase and Big Joe, 102.5 The Game, live in White House, Tennessee, All Season Sports Grill. Coach Hasselbeck is on the field right now, it sounds like.
1: Okay.
0: So we're gonna effort maybe another time, and we'll see. But right now, Timmy's hanging out coaching.
1: In the heat of the day, right? Yeah. Teaching those boys a lesson. Get used to it, man. To go. The NFL, look, you'll like this. NFL.com has the all 25 under list that came out today. There's a Titan player on there.
0: Okay.
1: And yeah. No, Chase, it's not Mike Sando.
0: Is it Jeffrey Simmons?
1: Under 25?
0: Oh, under 25. Sorry,
1: Cedric Gray.
0: Okay.
1: Most people weren't watching the Titans last year. I'm getting another spam call here. Thanks, everybody. Appreciate you. Hang up on that. It says most people weren't watching the Titans last season unless they were tuning in to see the start of quarterback Cam Ward's career. But diehard Tennessee Titans fans will likely appreciate this selection because they understand what their team has in Cedric Gray, a fantastic run-defending linebacker who racked up a bunch of tackles last year, played sideline to sideline. Basically, it's like, this guy's a good get for the Titans. When's the last time we talked about a Titans linebacker, middle linebacker at that?
0: A while ago.
1: Yeah, right?
0: So these are all players under 25.
1: Under 25.
0: Can't the quarterback's not on there, or is this just
1: Drake May?
0: Oh, Drake May?
1: It's a starting 22.
0: Oh, gotcha. Okay.
1: So Drake May's the guy that they got on there, but nobody else, shocker, another Titan.
0: Who they have at receiver?
1: Let me see if they've got returners down here. Flex Peeper, Cooper DeJean. From the Eagles. So your quarterback is under 25, Drake May, Bijan Robinson, Jahmyr Gibbs, receivers, Jackson Smith, the Jigba, and Tet McMillan from the Panthers.
0: He's pretty good now.
1: And you know what's bugging me now? Because Tim said it 2 weeks ago, I think it was. Maybe he said it last week. That a guy the Titans should, you know, we do revisionist history drafts all the time. But the tight end on this list is somebody that should be here in Nashville.
0: Chig?
1: Brock Bowers.
0: Oh, Brock Bowers, yeah.
1: Yes. That one's going to hurt for a long time because we all knew it. We all knew. And then with J.C. Latham, he's injured again, hasn't played up to what we thought he'd be of a number 7 pick. But Brock Bowers just continues to turn heads with Vegas and in the NFL. And you knew he was going to be a success. You knew he was going to be a success.
0: I mean, yeah, because they took Latham instead of him.
1: Yeah.
0: I mean, revisionist history is that's looking like a terrible decision.
1: Is that a Rand pick?
0: Yeah.
1: Okay.
0: I think so.
1: Yeah, 23 and 24.
0: Yeah, but, I mean, granted, you did need a right tackle. So.
1: Oh, wait, I thought they had left tackle. Thought they told us he was a
0: left tackle. Yeah, yeah, maybe that's what it was. You needed a tackle.
1: I get it. And the teams are, you know, just laid with guys who they should have drafted, passed over, on and on and on and on. But that one kind of was like, oh, man, nothing new about it. It's wasted time and breath to think about that. But he's just continues to do so well in the NFL. And, man, right, you move on. Hopefully,
0: well, he could be a key to the Raiders' bounce back.
1: Could be.
0: If they ever get there. I mean, but we saw him last year.
1: He did? Yeah. I mean, could Gunnar Helm step out? We'll find all this stuff out as you go forward. But Sala talked about the joint practices, how those are so – the preseason games, we know that's just nonsense. These joint practices are so vital and valuable to your team and development, and it's good. I mean, like, Carnell Tate's gone against Alante Taylor every day now since, what, May and all the camps and everything. Let's see Carnell Tate going against the Niners, Carnell Tate going against the Bears, Carnell Tate going against the Seahawks in his joint practice. Then you'll see where he is in his development and what you need to do with him. That's why I love the joint practice. I love those.
0: Speaking of Alante Taylor, I heard Nick and the guys on X Men Up talking about this. Is there a concern level at all with you that he spent a lot of time playing the nickel with the Saints? Now you're going to move him outside and want him to be your starting number one corner.
1: No, there's probably a little bit of adjustment, I would say, there. I mean,
0: he played outside at Tennessee, didn't he?
1: He did not. He was a straight cornerback at Tennessee. But you have to – still got to cover, whether you're in the slot, the nickel. You got to cover guys that come out of the backfield or come out receivers that run their routes. You still got to cover those. But I like who they got now much better than they had the last couple of years.
0: Yeah,
1: and me too. I really, and what's the Flock. What's his name?
0: Cordell Flock.
1: Cordell Flock. So I like what they've got there. Look, you had to do something. You had to change this defense somehow, some way, because it was really, really bad. Now you got a good defensive coach who's in there. And look, when Salah got hired, I was reading all these quotes from defensive players, some I've never heard of, talked about how he helped develop them. And if he could do that with these DBs, it's a win-win, man. It really is.
0: Who's the guy, Nick, that you're obsessed with that they were giving you a hard time about this morning?
2: Jackie Marshall, sixth-round pick out of Baylor. On paper, has the same stature as Jeffrey Simmons. Again, when you go and draft a guy like Tavondre Sweat, who is out of shape, who's a hole clogger, that's kind of what Jackie Marshall is to me, just in more of a physical tone to where he can actually be productive. That's why I think playing behind a veteran defensive line like this with Jeffrey Simmons, include Jermaine Johnson, John Franklin Myers, I think he learns through osmosis and also learns from Aaron Whitecotton as well. I think that those are all genius minds when it comes to the defense in this situation.
0: Let's see, 37 games, 24 starts, 94 career tackles, 13 for loss, 5 sacks, and 4 seasons at Baylor. And he's listed at 6'2", 293. What do you think of that? On that, JoJo.
1: I my thing is, all right, sixth rounder.
0: Yeah.
1: Why did he last the sixth round? I mean, I got to know things like that of why, if he's that, the potential there. I mean, but I've seen training camp littered with guys with potential. By the way, this is the 30th camp for the team in town.
0: Yep.
1: So this team has been in town more than half of my life, more than half of your life. Isn't that crazy? First training camp was 97.
0: All but 9 years of my life.
1: First training camp was 97 at TSU, the Oilers, and then to do that. Oh, I just look, this is the time. You know, you got the opportunity. If this guy can prove in joint practices that he can move things and he's a force, that's even better for the Titans. Much better for the Titans. So they got a really good defensive line going forward. And that is that the A-plus for this football team? That's fine. If you got that, you want to do that, give me that offensive line. Defensive line that could do that. I'm really worried about the offensive line.
0: So,
1: really worried.
0: Dr. Crane, when you say he's got a similar stature to Jeffrey Simmons, are you talking about like height and weight?
2: Yes, sir, I am. And also, when you look at his tape, he's not the size of Tavondre Sweat. He's more versatile on the defensive line to where he can move laterally quicker. I think that's a huge plus when you get rid of a guy like Tavondre Sweat.
0: Well, Marshall's listed at 6'2", Simmons is 6'4". I mean, 2 inches is kind of a big deal.
2: Joe? But but then again, when you get to the football aspect of it, I mean, it's about being explosive off the ball. And again, when you're playing that interior defensive line role, your eyeballs are on the center in his hand, and if he moves that ball, you're getting a great jump. And that's why I think going back to OTAs and stuff that's been posted online about this Titans defensive line, they did a lot of reactionary, you know, practicing around, you know, the jump of the ball. I think that's a key emphasis that needs to be, you know, put on the forefront.
1: Looking at him now, he had a nice career. It's just wonder why guys slipped that far down. You know, like when Simmons came out of Mississippi State, when they drafted him in 19, I'm like, oh, this is good. I mean, that guy, because you knew how good he was at State. He played in the SEC, dominated in the SEC. I know he had a knee injury. He rebounded from that and was good. So if this guy could come in and offer that depth, Nick, which every team needs depth so desperately, this guy could come in and get it done. It's good. By the way, he graduated with a degree in kinesiology from Baylor. You know how hard that class is to do that?
0: I have no idea.
1: I had one semester middle, and I was like, don't ask me anything. I barely passed. So smart dude, too, man.
2: And also, too, when you can do this, but like when the Titans mentioned that they would potentially take some of the snaps away from Jeffrey Simmons, lower that snap count, I think this is another reason why you look at Robert Saleh and say, this is why we bring you in, because you have that rotation. It's a healthy rotation. My only issue now is that you've spent a lot of money on Cordell Flott and Alante Taylor. You spent a lot of, I guess, resources to build the depth of the interior defensive line. You just now have to emphasize making sure you get pressure on the quarterback, because if you don't get that pressure on the quarterback that you're hoping for, the back end of your defense is going to have some leaky opportunities for that, I guess, opposing offense to just take the top off the defense.
1: Well, that's a good point. And plus, you got to spend money, right? I mean, you don't get this money back. You got to spend money, and so if you're going to rebuild something, rebuild the defense, rebuild the defensive line, rebuild the secondary. I got no problem spending money because you got everybody's spending money. So if they feel they got some good guys in there on defense to do this, let it be your bell cow. Let you know when you play the Jets, let the Jets know after the first quarter that they don't want to be there. Like, we're getting the hell beat out of us. And then let it be a kind of example to the rest of the league. And that's how a good team that's trying to be good rebuilds the fast track is with the defense. That was the question earlier. It's like, do you want a pedestrian offense or a badass defense, or do you want a badass offense and a pedestrian defense? Give me the defense. Because when Jeffrey Simmons blows through the offensive line and puts a quarterback on his bottom, the team loves that, right? They love that. Good. 80-yard touchdown pass is great, but then you're thinking, oh, great, can we hold them? Can we stop them when they come back on the field? But when you get that defense, you know is going to physically beat you down, mentally beat you down. I love it, man. I think that's what Robert Saleh is bringing to this football team.
0: There's something else, another quote that I saw that I love. Joe Dubin is going to absolutely love it.
1: Get it.
0: You will hear that coming up next from Robert Saleh. 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
18: Robert, for the guys who are on the bubble in this camp, I know it varies per position and player, but what is the biggest thing under your coaching philosophy that you feel like could make or break it for those guys in the bubble?
19: It's always special teams. They should be living in Bones' office, doing everything they can to find a role. You know, if you know you're not going to get one of those starting spots, you've got to be a dominant special teams player. And it's got to show not just in practice, but it's got to show in the preseason games. It's got to show in the scrimmages that we'll have versus other teams. So they'll get every opportunity. All these guys are going to get every opportunity they can to make this 53-man roster. And for guys who, like you said, they're on the bubble, special teams is going to be your ticket.
0: That was Robert Saleh earlier today. Chase and Big Joe, 102.5 The Game on this Tuesday. Continuing here from All Season Sports Grill, 532 Raymond Hirsch Parkway in White House. Come by and say hello. I love that because I think special teams is vastly important. What do you think about that?
1: Yeah, it's a known. I mean, that's good. If you're second, third team, make the team. That's how you run down the field on the punt team. Be on the kickoff team. Do all the things extra to make the. He's right. He's and you know he probably doesn't have to tell the guys what this means to do to get to the team to make the team, and he's just emphasizing a point together. Like if I'm Restrepo, I sit in that office. I'm that guy that's in that office. If I am too deep, I am sitting in that office every time. What can I do? How can I do it? You know, that's, you know, like being a long snapper, figuring things out. I mean, do the opportunity. Opportunities are there. I love this quote. Opportunities always show up, but they're usually disguised as hard work. Therefore, people don't want to do it. This is hard work. This is also an opportunity. We talk about opportunity. Chris Sanders talks about opportunities all the time. It's exactly what this is. So, yeah, I mean, it's guys should know that.
0: Well, and you bring up long snapping. You know, they have a long snapper. You only carry one long snapper. But I'm sure there is a guy somewhere that is quietly working on that in case Morgan Cox gets hurt.
1: Sure. You got to be right.
0: And to me, like, if it's down between two guys and you know they're going to both play special teams and one can long snap in a, you know, a pinch, I mean, that might give him the edge.
1: Yeah, they're not going to carry two long snappers.
0: No.
1: But you know, for the longest time, you know who the backup long snapper was for the Oilers-Titans? Bruce Matthews.
0: Yeah, I know.
1: Because,
0: that.
1: You know, they're not going to carry somebody else. He's going to be the guy to get out there and do that. All these opportunities are there to happen. So there's a few positions that are guaranteed. Cam, Simmons. I mean, there's spots that are, you know, those guys are going to be the number ones. But there's other opportunities to get in there and make things. Like, who's the other safety besides Imani Hooker? Flott?
0: No, he's a corner.
1: Corner?
0: The kid out of Penn State.
2: Kevin Winston?
1: Kevin Winston. Okay.
2: You also have Kendall Brooks as well.
1: Yeah.
2: And Tony Adams.
1: So, I mean, that's not etched in stone that Winston's going to be the guy.
0: Sure.
1: So you compete and push guys, push guys. It's the same mantra at camp every year, man. Just push guys, see what you can do, make an impression. And, you know, Chris says it every Friday. You get the opportunity, man. Give everything you can. Don't complain about the opportunities you're not getting. Take advantage of the opportunities you are getting.
0: There's a guy I've never heard of that's on the roster that's probably not going to make the team, but I wish he would just based on his name. And his name is Bishop Fitzgerald. He's a safety. That just seems like a badass football name.
1: Dr. Crane, you know him, Bishop Fitzgerald?
2: I do not. He's not a part of the Catholic community, unless I don't know. I'll have to double check.
1: But he could be if you guys – he's from USC, too. He's a rookie.
0: Yeah.
1: What does he play? Safety?
0: He's a safety.
1: Okay. Bishop Fitzgerald. All right.
0: He's no Bishop Sankey, but
1: – and he's no Bishop Cantor. What was the fake high school football team that played?
0: Oh, yeah. I know what you're talking about.
2: Bishop Sycamore.
1: Bishop Sycamore. Yeah, is there a Netflix on that?
2: Yeah, I think they had 32-year-olds playing on their offense.
1: And they made it on ESPN, too, which is one of the greatest things of all time.
0: Bishop
1: Sycamore. And they got crushed that day on ESPN. So, yeah, Bishop Fitzgerald. Yeah, we need. You know what we need to do, Chase? I like this. We need to all kind of grab one of these guys and ride their coattails through camp. So Bishop Fitzgerald it is.
0: Our camp darlings.
1: Yeah, so he was at U. Where was he before USC?
2: NC State.
1: NC State.
0: Now, did you look that up just now, or did you know that?
2: I kind of looked it up pretty quick.
0: Okay, that's fine.
2: He went to high school at Garfield High School. It was a public high school. Also,
0: they serve a lot of lasagna there.
2: It may be. They're also called the School of Champions, founded in 1953. Nice. Prince William County. There you go.
1: So he played NC State versus Tennessee, and he had an interception and returned it for 29 yards back in the 24 season. When Tennessee
0: Nico? Was that Nico? Yeah.
1: Yep. When they smacked him. So, he's not bad. This guy's not bad. Last year, USC played in 10 games, 5 interceptions, turned one for a touchdown.
0: If this guy makes the team, like, we're all in.
1: Yep. Yeah, why not? Bishop Fitzgerald. DB, you know, the last Titans DB from USC. Hey, guys.
0: Oh, yeah.
1: How you doing today? You good?
0: Yeah. Coach?
1: Coach Fisher, yeah. Right? He's all about this guy of USC happening, making the team. All right, Bishop Fitzgerald, we're sending you good, positive vibes.
0: Who's the last, any position, like, prominent USC player the Titans have had?
1: Lindell White?
0: Who?
2: Adoree Jackson.
0: Oh, yeah.
1: Yep. 2017.
0: Yeah. And then Lindell.
1: Bruce Matthews.
0: Yeah.
1: I feel like we're leaving another USC.
0: I feel like
1: guy.
0: We are too. Like, there's another
1: going down the list here. No quarterbacks.
0: Well, Sam Darnold.
2: Jarrell Casey.
0: Sam Darnold. Yeah, Jarrell Casey.
1: Jarrell Casey. There we go. That's one. Yeah, I love Jarrell Casey, man. I always like Jarrell Casey because his pants were always falling down. He'd tackle you and you'd see half of his butt.
0: It's like Ricky.
1: But he was in the backfield. Jarrell Casey was in the backfield all the time. He's I don't want to get in the whole Ring of Honor stuff, but he needs to be mentioned in that class.
0: Now, I brought him up one day for the Ring of Honor, and you told me no.
1: Not now. I mean, give it some time.
0: Yeah.
1: Let it be away. Yeah.
0: Yeah, I
1: wouldn't
0: say tomorrow.
1: Just mentioned
0: okay.
1: In that. Not put it up there. Just mentioned in that.
0: Now, plus, were you doing the player show when he told the Coach O story? Remember that? His rookie year?
1: No.
0: It was he was doing, like, the player show. It was him and McCourty, and they would alternate. And I think it was Darren asked him about playing for Ed Orgeron, and he told a story about Coach O coming into the room and ripping his shirt off and then yelling the F word.
1: Coach O had a birthday yesterday. How old is he?
0: I'm going to say 63.
1: 65.
0: Okay.
1: Can't stand him. I cannot stand. Y'all all love Ed Orgeron.
0: I just think he's funny.
1: The fact when Kiffin left Tennessee, he spent all night on the phone to tell recruits not to go to class.
0: Yeah.
1: If you go to class, you're stuck there. You're stuck in Knoxville. I'm like, dude, get out of here. Get out of here. I'm not an Ed Orgeron fan. Nothing.
0: Was there a rule that said you couldn't do that?
1: Once you go to class, you can't leave.
0: Well, I know, but was there a rule that said he couldn't call them and say they couldn't go?
1: No, he could. But it's really low class.
0: Yeah, I agree.
1: It's low class. Take whatever you want, ladies.
2: Ed Orgeron's built like a T-square. Just real big and buff up top and nothing down low.
1: I'm not a fan. If you love him, think he's funny and great, all that, whatever. But the fact that he did that just really, really bugged me.
0: 615-737-1025. Clay has weighed in on the Titans. Clay, what's up?
15: Boys, I now know that y'all are real pranksters.
0: How's that?
15: The Nerve Center on Friday, I had no idea that was the studio.
0: We got that. Because you said we were going to be at the Nerve Center, so he was looking up a place called the Nerve Center.
1: Are you serious?
15: Yes.
0: I caught that on Thursday. I'm like, I don't think you know.
1: Clay, please tell me you did not go to Vanderbilt.
15: No, I just was looking for some place called the Nerve Center on West End.
1: Okay. All right. You're kind of like me with Samford. Samford's like, never mention you went to school here. All right, you got it.
15: By the way, I'm not going to talk about Mario more.
0: Yeah, please don't.
1: You've already done that.
15: Joe, if you had me name, now that y'all mentioned Vincent Fitzgerald, I've never heard of the guy. Did he play at Fairfield or something? So if you put me to the test and asked me if I could name five Titans, I guess I could name him since you mentioned his name. Does that count?
1: Yeah, it does, but before Chase mentioned it, I'd never heard of him. The guy's an undrafted free agent. NFL's littered with guys like that. So, but now we're on this guy's bandwagon now.
15: Dr. Crane has requested donuts, so there will be a day with donuts this week.
0: Awesome.
1: Make it Friday. We're back in studio Friday.
15: Hey, by the way, Derek Mason and our boys, you know, and I'm thinking about stopping by there tonight. Would it be okay if I
1: absolutely be okay. And here's part of why it's okay. I would like for you to buy me chicken tenders.
15: No problem.
1: Got it.
0: Thank you, Clay.
15: See you, boys.
0: Good stuff there.
1: Great stuff.
0: We will have more coming from White House, Tennessee. White House, Tennessee.
20: We'll have more coming up.
0: Thank you. Coming up next, Chase and Big Joe, 102.5 The Game.
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0: Titans training camp has begun, and we're going to keep you in the know with the latest updates and player interviews as they get ready for the season. It's all presented by Tennessee Brew Works, Permanent Energy, and the Music City Kickoff Game. Chase and Big Joe with you on this Tuesday, 102.5 The Game, live at All Seasons Sports Grill up here in White House, 532 Raymond Hirsch Parkway, White House, Tennessee. Come by and say hi. I know you've seen this, Joe, that these college football teams are adding the jersey patch, and they're getting a lot of money for the jersey patch. I saw J.P. Morgan, I think it's paying, what, $17 million to Ohio State?
1: Yeah, right.
0: The Chase logo. SoFi is paying up to $20 million a year to Notre Dame for their jersey patch. I mean, this is where it's going.
1: It is.
0: NASCAR has been doing it for years. Now the other sports are getting in on it.
1: Well, I mean, you got to make revenue, you got to pay and all that. But there, at some point, there's got to be a cap to all of this. There's just got to be. And, I mean, Ohio State, $17 million a year jersey patch deal. I mean, just think about that. And then the Notre Dame one that comes after that is just, the Ohio State one's one of the biggest non-apparel corporate deals in college sports history. You know, I mean, it's just fascinating what's happening here. And, you know, Vandy got one, the Smyrna Ready Mix, the patch there, which is great. Look, I don't blame these teams at all for adding things to what they're doing. And it's about the, we got to pay people. But at what point does it become the NFL?
0: I mean.
1: Right? I mean, it's heading,
0: I think it's
1: that
0: already
1: way.
0: There, you know.
1: But I'm going to root for, I mean, if your team's getting that, I'm going to root for, I don't know, Nebraska to when they beat Ohio State. Right? I mean, now you're going to root for teams to beat them, and a lot of extra pressure put on that. Good for them, though. Get all the money. Do what you can. And then see what you can do. I mean, I don't blame him for hopping on the Ohio State bandwagon. It's a good team. Won national championship 2 years ago. All that good stuff. But I don't you want to see, like, I know Dr. Crane's with us, but would you like to see Mississippi State take on Oklahoma State in the national championship? Wouldn't that just piss everybody off?
0: Sure.
1: I'd love to see something like that. Some random. I mean, when's the last I guess Indiana, the most non-random team to make it all the way would be that. And then you saw the way Kurt Cignetti worked the portal and redid the whole football team, and that's the blueprint now. What Kurt Cignetti did in 2025 in Indiana is the blueprint for colleges, for the Power Four schools to do, to get it done.
0: All right. I'm curious. You got me thinking here. So Indiana is probably, I mean, yes, they're the most, is random the right word? Or
1: it is.
0: Yeah.
1: They had the most losses in college football history.
0: Yeah. Okay, what about before that?
1: Let me see. Random. Let me go back in my mind here. LSU, Alabama, Georgia, Ohio State, Oregon, Auburn. I'm just throwing teams that have made it all the way there. Alabama, Oklahoma, Virginia Tech in 99.
0: Florida State won in 90.
1: I'm just saying teams that got there.
0: Oh, got there?
1: Yeah.
0: Yeah, could be.
1: So, you know, but yeah, winning, that's different. I mean,
0: this will get some people wound up. Where do you put Tennessee? I don't consider them random.
1: Top 10 program.
0: But they're not.
1: Wins,
0: okay.
1: Right?
0: Yeah.
1: So.
0: But, I mean, they're not. They have, what, five? They claim five, or how many?
1: Alabama claims 30, so that'd be out of five. That's a great. So, Nebraska in the 90s. I'm trying to go back. FSU in 93. I mean, FSU before that was. You know, Miami was pretty awful until they won it in 83, but we're going way back, man, before 80% of our audience was even born. Boston, like BYU in 84, they won the national championship. Trevor Maddich was on that team.
0: Yeah, that's a good one.
1: But they beat a 6-6 Michigan team in a ball game.
0: What about Nebraska in 94? I know they ended up winning, I think, three total.
1: Nebraska was so great in the 60s and 70s,
0: okay,
1: though.
0: All right. Washington, 91.
1: Washington's won, yeah. Washington is one you'd put up there. That was a good
0: so do they? Team. So this says Miami and Washington both have claims to
1: in 91.
0: Yeah.
1: So one won the AP and one won, I guess, the UPI or the USA Today poll. So that was a split.
0: Colorado in 90.
1: Colorado's a good one. That's
0: And Georgia Tech, I guess.
1: You know who the offensive coordinator was at Colorado in 1990?
0: I do not.
1: Jerry DiNardo.
0: Oh, really? Okay.
1: He did not coach the national championship game because he took the Vandy job. But Colorado's a great one.
0: Bob Ross was the coach at Georgia Tech, so when he wasn't painting, he was coaching football.
1: Bobby Ross went on to lead the Chargers to the Super Bowl in 94. And then he coached the Lions for a little bit. Bobby Ross is a hell of a coach.
0: Yeah. See, this is fun, going back. And
1: 88's another one.
0: Notre Dame.
1: Look who Notre Dame beat in 88.
0: It doesn't show me on this
1: West Virginia.
0: Okay.
1: Major Harris, pre-Pat McAfee.
0: Yep.
1: That was a good team. Notre Dame beat the snot out of them in the Fiesta Bowl.
0: So you said BYU in 84.
1: 84. But teams that got there. I mean, the championships are great, but teams that got there as well.
0: What about Clemson in 81?
1: Yep. Yep, that's a good one.
0: I mean, you could argue they weren't really anything until Dabo got him there.
1: That's right. I mean,
0: Tommy Bowden had some good teams.
1: Who did?
0: Tommy Bowden.
1: He did. Just couldn't get over the hump.
0: Yeah.
1: Do all that. But the Fridge was on that team in 81 with Clemson.
0: Yeah.
1: It was a good team that won the national championship. But the random teams, it's just really – that's why I root for those teams. I root for the – like Kentucky playing, I don't know, Baylor. Yeah. In the national. That would be great. That'd piss off so many people for all this because we're going to get the usual. I bet if you could pick 8 of the 12 teams to make the College Bowl playoff, you could sit there. I bet you could pick 10 of them right
0: probably.
1: Now.
0: Probably. There's another one that, well, maybe you agree, maybe you don't. What about 76, Pittsburgh, John Majors?
1: Yeah. Yeah.
0: I was talking to Aaron's stepdad who played at Georgia. You know, that Georgia lost to Pittsburgh that year for the championship.
1: Tony Dorsett. I mean, that's a good team.
0: Was that before Marino?
1: Yes. Yep, and then Marino and them were pretty good until he was drafted in 83. But, yeah.
0: The Majors left for Tennessee that year, right?
1: Went back home, baby.
0: Yeah.
1: 1977, first trip in Knoxville.
0: Replaced Battle? Is it Bill Battle?
1: Maybe. May. I don't know. It all gets... Those early 70 coaches in Knoxville. Doug Dickey left, went to Florida. Maybe it was Battle. Battle was young when he was in Knoxville.
0: Yeah. Bill Battle.
1: Chaser. Did he pass away? Bill Battle? I think he did. Didn't he go to Alabama, be the AD at Alabama?
0: Yeah, he died in 2024.
1: Did he hire Saban?
0: I think so. I think that's right. Up. Yeah, Doug Dickey was before him. I left Tennessee and went to Florida. And he just retired.

0: Not Greg Byrne, is it? No.
1: No. It was Mal Moore.
0: Mal Moore.
1: Yep.
0: Mal. That's what it was. Is Mal Moore still with us, Chase?
1: That I don't. That
0: Let's
1: I don't
0: look
1: know.
0: It up. Mal Moore's not with us.
1: Okay.
0: Mal Moore passed away 13 years ago.
1: Okay.
0: Yep, he hired him.
1: It's just crazy when you look at this list of Tennessee coaches. You know, you had the early days. You get to General Nealon. He's there until 1952. And then there's 1, 2, 3, 4, 5, 6, 7 in between him and Majors. You go from Majors to Fulmer and then the Brady Bunch after that.
0: I mean, there's
1: Lane Kiffin, Derek Dooley, Jim Chaney is an interim. Butch Jones, Brady Hoke is interim, Jeremy Pruitt, Josh Heupel.
0: Don't call them interims. They're head coaches.
1: Well,
0: because they qualify for the on the list as being a head coach at Tennessee.
1: Yeah.
0: Boy, what a bad run for the Vols for those years, man. That just Fulmer, just the 08 season was a disaster with him.
1: So let's play a what if.
0: God.
1: I got a what if game for you. What if they don't fire him in 08? What if they hang on a little bit longer? I think we all agree it was probably time.
0: Yeah.
1: But knowing what we know now, what if they had hung on a little bit longer?
0: I think it would have been another year of what happened in 08. I think Fulmer got lazy. I really do.
1: Because wasn't it like 07 they lost to LSU in the SEC championship game?
0: LSU won the national championship in 07.
1: Yeah.
0: They did. I mean, and they were ahead in that game. Eric Ainge threw a pick six, and yep. LSU won. But I think that was it Mike Hamilton who's passed away?
1: Yep.
0: I think there was a lot of pressure from boosters to get rid of Fulmer. A lot of pressure.
1: Yeah.
0: And, yeah, I mean, Muschamp was mentioned at that time to be the head coach in Knoxville. Texas made him their coach in waiting. That was a chaotic time. Not as chaotic as the, what's the one guy, the coach at Rutgers?
1: Oh, Schiano.
0: Schiano, yeah. God, I can't think of his name. That was, but the Fulmer, I think it was time that, like, all right, this, because they had high expectations in 08.
1: Yeah.
0: And they just weren't good.
1: They lost to Wyoming.
0: Lost to Wyoming.
1: They don't lose to Wyoming, he may not get fired.
0: I think they fired it. They announced before.
1: Oh, was that before?
0: I think before. Like he.
1: I thought that was earlier.
0: He's not coming back.
1: Who did they lose to earlier in the year?
0: They lost to UCLA out there on the coast.
1: Yeah.
0: In 2008, I think it was.
1: I thought there was another one.
0: Third in the season that year. And then went straight to you know what after that.
1: So they went 5-7. They lost to UCLA. They beat UAB. Then lost to Florida, Auburn. Beat Northern Illinois, lost to Georgia, beat Mississippi State, lost to Bama, South Carolina, and then Wyoming, yeah. And then beat Vanderbilt and Kentucky.
0: Yeah, it was. And the recruiting had gone down a little bit for all that, and then it was just wasn't good. Wasn't a good year for them. It happens, but that season was really, really, really bad.
1: Yeah. 615-737-1025. We'll have more coming here on Chase and Big Joe, 102.5 The Game.
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0: Show, 102.5 The Game. Here on this Tuesday. Hope you're having a great day so far. All right, so most people are agreeing with you. Chad said they fire him in 2009 instead.
1: Yeah, I mean, it is what it is, and it was a bad season. I just think they thought time had run out, and it had run out for Fulmer, and he moved on. It's just that I think Mike Hamilton fell in love with Lane Kiffin in the professional sense.
0: Yeah.
1: Here's this guy, the up-and-coming guy. He's fired by the Raiders, but now he's, you know, still got all this potential. And
0: Do you blame him in the moment? Like at the time before we knew what we knew?
1: Mike Hamilton?
0: Yeah.
1: Not at all. I think it was time.
0: I think right. I'm asking about Kiffin specifically.
1: Like, oh, I would have hired him. You've got to have some sort of connection.
0: So who could he have theoretically gotten at that point?
1: Well, Muschamp was mentioned. Was it the Air Force coach Calhoun mentioned it too? Was it Gundy mentioned? I mean, there was all these coaches that played off of that.
0: Gundy's always mentioned.
1: And so it was – he's a free agent now.
0: Saban was already at Alabama.
1: All at Alabama. So it was – Fulmer was, you know,
0: was
1: been
0: Kirby's
1: full-time.
0: Name starting to come up yet? Or was
1: not
0: he,
1: at all.
0: He was still
1: – Yeah, because Herbie didn't take over Georgia until 16 and become a DC right after all that happened.
0: Who was Saban's first DC?
1: At LSU or at
0: Alabama?
1: I don't remember. Was it? Oh, gosh. Who
0: Jimbo
1: was it?
0: Was at Florida State.
1: Gosh, I don't remember who it was. But that was the whole thing. You got enamored by all those. And Dooley, I think Hamilton thought by hiring Dooley in 10, like, oh, we got Saban Jr. No, do all that. And I just, there's got to be some sort of, you're seeing it now, right, with Belichick dropping into the college sport. You know, I know Kiffin was at USC in 05. But there's got to be some
0: Kevin
1: sort
0: Steele?
1: Of tie-in.
0: Oh, that's right. Kevin Steele was there.
1: Right. Some sort of tie-in with what you're doing. And there was not one there with Kiffin at the time. I think they thought he was the brash, upcoming, hot coach. And I'm telling you, had Kiffin stayed in Knoxville, it might have been death penalty-esque for UT.
0: Oh, I agree.
1: I mean, the violations were happening left and right. All that was happening. So it was a bad – I mean, and, you know, I don't fault them for hiring – because they hired Dooley late January. And, you know, you had to get somebody in there. You had signing day happening in a week and a half back then. So I don't fault all that went on because Kiffin left him in a pinch. And that's why when everybody's like, you know, when Pruitt left and Heupel was there, like, oh, bring Kiffin back to Knoxville. He left your program in shambles. And you guys wanted him back. I always – blew my mind that Tennessee fans wanted him back just because how he left Knoxville, basically in the middle of the night, all that went on. And, no, I'll give me Heupel over Kiffin, man. At least I know where you stand with Heupel. Kiffin, who, you know, I mean, I just, again, now we kind of go into what's happening in 26. I like LSU. I like the fan base. I love the tradition. I want to see him go in 12 because I can't stand Kiffin. That's terrible. I hate to be that way.
0: Oh. That game's going to be, I mean, the, you know, when is that?
1: 19th. But listen.
0: Of November?
1: Which game?
0: At Tennessee.
1: Oh, I'm talking about the Ole Miss game. Oh, yeah, yeah, it's in November. It's the second to last game in November. If Clemson can go into death and LSU's Death Valley and beat them opening game, this could be a really bad year for Lane Kiffin.
0: I don't think they're going to, but they need to. Because, I mean, look, that's the other thing. I think the shine. I like Dabo, but I think Dabo tried to hold on to the old ways way too long, and it's put him behind. And you know they're just not what they used to be. He had them as a perennial contender. They're not that anymore. He has had some talent there, but you know he basically was hell bent on not playing the portal and NIL and all that stuff.
1: Right.
0: To begin, and then he kind of got forced into it. Well, now he's too far behind. And so, I mean, if they don't go in, I know he's got two national championships, but if they don't have a better season, I think he could be forced out.
1: I don't think he's gone. They love Dabo. Ask Clemson fan. They love Dabo. Now, you'll find
0: sure
1: one or two who are like, I don't understand about it.
0: But, like, at what point are you going to accept mediocrity, which is where you're at right now? And I know, you know, like, but I thought Klubnik wasn't bad, and Who's their quarterback? I don't even know who their quarterback is now. But.
1: So, I mean, Dabo, two national titles, nine ACC championships, recent 22 and 24. I know Tennessee beat him in the Orange Bowl in 22. But, I mean, he's trying to be, and if it makes out his way about not playing in the portal and he believing in his guys, you talk about throwing a wrench in a lot of things. That's it. But it seems like teams get better because of the portal, and he's been willing not to do the portal talk and all that. But I just don't think he's brought them a lot of success, man. Who's better? I mean, I just don't know. That's the question I get. Y'all are like, hype will get, this is the year hype on the hot seat. Who are you going to get? Tell me, who are you going to get? What hot coach are you going to get?
0: You're going to go, like, if you run him out, let's say they win eight games this year. You run him out. Who, you know, you're going to be in a post-Fulmer Kiffin. You're going to end up with a Derek Dooley, with, you know, somebody like that again.
1: Our man, Dr. Butch Crane, Jones. And your Jeff Lebby at Mississippi State was the hot OC, right?
2: Yeah.
1: I mean, and he's having a tough time, but I think Jeff Lebby's a good coach. He's in a bad situation. Give him time to figure things out and let him go for it. I think
0: there are a lot of guys that are good coaches, but are they good head coaches?
1: We're so quick to pull the trigger on all these people.
0: I agree. I mean, I think go back to the old days where a guy should get 5 years. Give him a full recruiting class, but you can't do that anymore in the NIL era.
1: I think now it's 3 years. But it might be after the second year, like, all right, we know this isn't going to work. Yeah. And I blame the AD for all that stuff. But I think Jeff Lebby's a hell of a coach.
0: I blame the state of college football for that, because you're supposed to rebuild a roster every year.
1: Now you are.
0: Including, you know, recruiting your own players. That's why, like, if I'm somebody like, you know, the coach, and I'm at an Eastern Kentucky that, you know, was a good program, a good solid tradition, but doesn't have the big expectations that, you know, one of the Power Four has, like, I'm good.
1: Right.
0: I mean, I know he's got his own things he's got to deal with, but not to the level that some of the other places he's coached.
1: I mean, that's the thing. Imagine you're sitting there and you got a pretty good one team had a great player, and they finished spring ball, and then another Power Four team came in and said, we're taking your left tackle. We're going to pay him $2 million. So what does the group of five coach do?
0: He's screwed. Yeah.
1: Good luck. See, but that's how the game starts. Next, yeah, there we go.
0: That's why it was such a good move to make one transfer portal. So you can't do that after spring practice.
1: Amen. Because you work all the time putting Chase McCabe at tight end at spring practice, feeling good about him, and like, oh, okay, what? Michigan State wants him? Oh, well, there he goes. Yeah. Now the guy that was behind you didn't get the many reps that he needed, so he's done. But that is how they've created college football now. That's why I just want games to start and games to play. And I told Dr. Crane this last week, or maybe it was you. Now my thing is like, oh, look at Lance Mackey at San Diego State. What are they paying that guy? He's a good DB. He can come to Knoxville. How much is this guy worth? And I hate doing that. Hell, I do that with movies and IMDb. Don't you?
0: Yeah.
1: Like, hey, what movie was this guy in? Then you're 5 minutes deep into IMDb on some actor you've never heard of, his bio, because he was in some film you remember from 1991.
0: That's how we got into the Gary Cole discussion that he's in like every movie.
1: Yeah, right? He is in every single movie.
0: It's like, oh, yeah, that's that guy.
1: God, you tweeted – you said that night. I'm like, let's check out Gary Cole. And you're good. I mean, there are movies out like – he's in the Brady Bunch movie. Yep. He's the bad guy in that. He just kept going on and on, and he's Ricky Bobby's dad.
0: Yep.
1: He's
0: in Office Space.
1: Office Space. Isn't he in your NCI now or CSI NCIS. Or something like that?
0: NCIS.
1: He's on an episode of Miami Vice. I mean, he's in every show that's probably ever been around. Gary Cole's in those movies.
0: Coming up next, our own Parker Kelly going to join us. He was at the Titans press conference today. He'll tell us a little bit more about that. Chase and Big Joe, 102.5 The Game.
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10: This is Nick Frazier. We begin in Nashville, where the Tennessee Titans continue turning heads as training camp begins. Head coach Robert Saleh and general manager Mike Borgonzi answered questions regarding the roster additions, training camp, and Mike Borgonzi answered the latest with contract negotiations regarding Peter Skoronski.
11: We're still hopeful, but you know, I have really nothing to update now, but we've had positive conversations with his agents.
10: Also to note, safety Imani Hooker has been taken off the PUP list, as right tackle J.C. Latham remains on the list. Around the NFL, training camps are in full swing as teams evaluate rookies and sort out position battles to prepare for week one. And one of the league's biggest headlines comes from Philadelphia, as the Eagles have rewarded defensive star Jalen Carter with a four-year, $160 million contract extension. This contract includes $106 million guaranteed. The deal keeps Carter under contract through the 2031 season and makes him the highest paid defensive tackle in NFL history. This evening, the Nashville Sounds are back in town taking on the Charlotte Knights, the AAA affiliate of the Chicago White Sox. 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
0: Hour number three, Chase and Big Joe, 102.5 The Game. He's Big Joe. I'm Chase McCabe. Dr. Crane, Nick Frazier on the ones and twos back at the studio. We have been having fun here at All Season Sports Grill in White House, Tennessee, 532 Raymond Hirsch Parkway here in White House. We've had some giveaways, people showing up, subscribing to the YouTube page, which is great, at 102.5 The Game. And we've even had somebody that just moved to our area from Denver who discovered us. So if you're new to the area, thank you. Hang with us and talk some sports and life and all those things.
1: Everything involved in that.
0: Yeah. Let's go now and talk to Parker Kelly, who's over at the Titans facility today. And Parker, I have to say, you are off the hook because we were all looking to you to continue Joe's legacy and ask the question, but the great Teresa Walker took care of it for you, so you didn't even have to worry about it.
19: Yeah, guys, it felt only right that Teresa was the one to ask the question because today I found out that she was retiring after 30-plus years in the industry, and we all know that she's one of the best. So it felt only right, but yes, I was let off the hook.
0: Yeah. What was kind of your biggest takeaway? We've talked about this. We played some clips, but you were there in the room. You could read the body language, read the eyes. What was your biggest takeaway from the presser today?
19: So I'll start with what Borgonzi said to Teresa Walker's question. He was very honest about the state of the Titans right now that, hey, they still have a far ways to go before they're competing at the top tier of the NFL, which was honestly kind of refreshing to hear that honesty because I know you guys are like myself that you appreciate honesty and authenticity from the front office, from the coaches. And from what Robert Saleh had to say, that this is going to be one of the more challenging training camps for these guys on the roster. It's also kind of refreshing to hear that too, given how the last 2 years have gone under Callahan and whatever you want to make of last year and what that was with the whole daycare and all that. But it was good to hear that from Saleh today.
0: I love the, you know, some of the quotes about, you know, he feels like he's a better coach from year one. Everybody's concerned of, are you going to get the Jets, Robert Saleh? I love the quotes about being loud as bleep by the end of training camp. He certainly, Parker, has a persona about him that feels like a football coach, even maybe more so at times than Vrabel. He just feels like a guy that, you know, you played for coaches that are going to get in your grill and push you. He says this is going to be one of the tougher training camps these guys have gone through. If all that works, I feel like the Titans truly do have their guy.
19: I was very encouraged because he's at least showing the second time around that he's attempting to learn from what went wrong in New York. And there was a question brought up, I forget who asked it. You know, it's very rare that guys get the opportunity to be a head coach in general in the NFL, but it's even more rare that you get a second shot at it. And for Saleh, this is his chance to get it right. So what I love is, you know, he brought up Daboll, he brought up Shea Tierney, the quarterback's coach, how he's entrusting them with 100% of Cam Ward's development. And what I love about that is, as a head coach, we heard, you know, at SEC Media Days last week, John Summerall, a guy at Florida, was talking about how he, as the head coach, does not want to be the smartest guy in the room. He wants his assistants to constantly challenge him, not in a bad way, but in a healthy way, so they can get every last drop of the sponge and maximize their potential. So what Saleh's trying to do is he's bringing in a former head coach in Daboll, who was with New York last year, to develop Cam Ward and his assistant, Shea Tierney. Both of those guys have worked with Josh Allen. Josh Allen struggled with a lot of the same things that Cam Ward has struggled with early on in the NFL. So now he's trusting them to get Ward right.
1: Talking to Parker Kelly, the official 102.5 The Game Titans reporter. That sounds pretty good, doesn't it, Parker?
19: I don't know about official. I'm still, you know, Connor and I guess we can tag team the word officials?
0: Yeah, it's both of you.
1: That's both, both of you. You're one of you. Way to go.
0: We don't need just one. We need two.
1: That's right. That's Parker, we're proud of you, Parker, and your growth here at 102.5 The Game. Hey, Parker, be honest. Would you have asked the question to Burgundy if this team could win the Super Bowl? Would you have done it, given the chance?
19: I will say, I did get a text from Chase before the press conference. I felt like there was a little bit of added pressure. So if I did not ask the question, I would have worked up the courage to do so, yes.
1: All right, good. I'm proud of you. That's the first step. Here, here's my thing. I tell all young reporters and interns, don't be afraid to ask questions because you regret all the ones you don't ask. Right? Yep. I'll just ask every question. So I'm proud of you, Parker, if you would have done that today. Hey, listen, there's a quote here, and I want to get your thoughts about this. Burgundy was asked about the offensive line. He said he feels good about the offensive line. Can you confirm if his nose was growing during that answer?
19: Oh, yes. I did see it grow a little bit because, to be honest, and I'm just being 100% truthful here, I'm not buying that. And I know Jake and I have talked a lot on Next Man Up. There are four question marks along the offensive line. The only thing you feel confident in is Peter Skoronski at left guard. We know what Dan Moore is by this point. J.C. Latham is the only Titans player that's going to be on the PUP to start training camp, and he's missing out on valuable reps. Like, he needs to be out there. I think it's a mild concern right now, but as Dave continue to stack where he's not out there, that concern meter is going to grow. And then we have no idea who's going to start at right guard or center. We have a pretty good idea that it's going to be Slotman and Olsen. But to be honest, I don't trust that that's going to work because Slotman didn't start at center last year in New York, and he's one of Dayball's guys. So if we get to hear from Dayball soon, I am going to ask him about the offensive line because I just feel like that's going to limit the playbook if you have four question marks along the offensive line.
1: I agree. And look, on a football team, the one unit that takes longest to come together is the offensive line. I mean, there are five guys that got to know, like when I played, I knew, you know, at guard, I knew what the tackle needed. I knew where the center needed. You all need to know what everybody else is going to do and their strengths and weaknesses. And I think, Parker, right now, they don't know. And this is could be frustrating because now you're not going to have Cam Ward do a seven-step drop back because the time he plants that foot to throw the ball, there's somebody already back there against him. So I think we might see a quicker three-step, some five-step getting the ball out. And I don't think that's how Brian Daboll wants to run that offense.
19: Yeah, that's something I've talked about with Jake. There are a lot of option routes in this offense. Everything is kind of within that 5 to 7 yard range. So that's going to benefit Cam Ward if the offensive line is not going to be good, which none of us think it will be at this point in time. So getting the ball out quick is going to be something that he'll have to do, and that's very conducive for him. But what happens when you have to do play action? What happens when you have to take deep shots down the field? Heck, what happens when you have to run the football? You can't run the football if there are four questions along the offensive line. But I'm so confused as to – because I know Mike Borgonzi's a smart guy. We've heard him in press conferences. We heard him today. I'm very confused as to why he didn't bring in a veteran center. There weren't many options to begin with, but there were definitely some. And you didn't have to go out and get a Tyler Lindebaum, but there were guys like Cade Mays out there who I believe – I think he was with the Lions last year – Or no, he's with the Lions now, was with the Panthers last year. But there were guys out there that they could have got. And they could have brought back Kevin Zeitler. There's still time to do so. So we'll have to see what happens. I'm just confused as to why they didn't make those moves.
1: Well, Burgundy came from the Chiefs, so he knew how vital it was to protect a quarterback because they had a pretty decent offensive line. At least, you know, when Mahomes got there, when they won the Super Bowls and everything. So I just don't understand all this. And look, y'all all went gaga when Carnell Tate's catching the one-handed pass at camp because Cam Ward's got all day to throw the ball. Now I want to see this joint practice when Cam Ward drops back the pass and the Niners are beating him back in the pocket. And that's what I want to see, right? You don't have all day to throw those balls down the field to get it done. That's why this offensive line is so critical. And I'm with you, man. It should have been – I get the D-line's a priority. I get that. But you could add one or two more pieces to the offensive line. And if you're going to tell me that Dan Moore Jr. is improved, I don't believe it. Hey, he was terrible last year. There's nothing's going to show me he's better this year.
19: Well, I want to go back to the Carnell Tate thing first. Because if we're going to have this conversation with Cam Ward about how he's missing all these deep balls and, oh, it's only June, well, we have to have a similar conversation with Carnell Tate. You know, he was making those one-handed catches. I was actually on the sideline when it happened. But all due respect to Carnell Tate, I think he's going to be a great player. He wasn't wearing shoulder pads, so his arm movement was not restricted at all, and it was almost right. Ralph on air. So I could go out right now and make a one-handed catch and, you know, ooh and ah. But it's one thing when you're doing routes on air versus another thing when you get pads on. But to go back to what you were saying about the offensive line as well, I think with this rotation that Sala runs, it's proven to work. It worked in New York. It worked both stints in San Francisco. It's not like he just pulled this out of thin air, right? He's
1: right.
19: pulled this from other coaches that he's worked with, and it's proven to work at three separate stops. So I think it's going to work. But what happens in training camp when the defensive line is continually eating the lunch of the offensive line, that's when everyone's eyebrows are going to raise.
1: Good point.
0: How much – I think I saw a quote that it kind of related to this, but will they be paying attention to some of these camp battles specifically on the offensive line for when they can potentially grab guys off waivers or when the camp cuts come?
19: Yeah. I think that they're going to make – a couple of moves. I'm going to be honest. I don't really know what the philosophy is going to be, because Bergonzi was asked about that today, and he mainly talked about his philosophy with drafting first round receivers. But I'm interested to see what moves they make. You know, the position group that we're all looking at is that offensive line. Kevin Zeitler is still out there. He was with you last year. I'm interested to see if they make that move. It would come, you know, a week or so after training camp. But to be honest, you know, with the way Mike Bergonzi likes to keep things close to the vest, none of us really know what his philosophy is going to be. But I do expect a couple of moves to be made.
0: Parker, great job. Looking forward to the work that you and Connor Newt are going to do together this year, covering the Titans and talking about it on the air and on our YouTube page and all of that.
1: Yeah.
0: So we're
1: Parker, how's the air raid going, your little podcast, whatever your YouTube show?
19: So we're actually going live again tonight. Big Ten Media Days are happening in Chicago, which, by the way, guys, I don't know if I should feel slighted because I was in Chicago last week, and when I leave, that's when they decide to go up there for Big Ten Media Days, so it seems like I missed the boat on that.
1: Well, not only that, but the Big Ten commissioner is running his mouth saying how the SEC is never going to be any good anymore and the Big Ten's a dominant conference. It's just kind of like a shot across the bow at the SEC, you know, and Brett Bielema was like, this isn't 2005 anymore. Well, you know, 2005, Texas won the national championship. So I don't know what that big dumb galoot's talking about, but I like this little battle. I don't know if it's fake or real between the Big Ten and the SEC that's happening. I'm not sure if the Big Ten commissioner and Sankey get along. I don't know. Who knows what's happening right now, but the Big Ten is in no position to run their mouth.
19: Well, if you know anything about Brett Bielema, that should not surprise you, considering how he went at it with Shane Beamer a couple years ago after the end of the Cheez-It Bowl. So I just have some thoughts on Greg Sankey and Tony Battiti. I'll address those tonight, so make sure to tune in.
1: Well, do that. Plus, real quick before you go, Beam was talking about how it was great to beat Tennessee in the Music City Bowl. Chase and I were there. The whole time we're commenting, had Tennessee had their full complement of players who didn't sit out, Tennessee wins that game by three touchdowns. Illinois barely won that football game with a bunch of backups from Tennessee. So the fact he's beating his chest, they won the Music City Bowl, I mean, he's to be quiet about that, because if all things would be considered, and Chase, we talked about this quite a bit, Tennessee wins that game going away. It's just crazy. Bielema's putting that on his mantle about, that's my achievement of beating Tennessee, beating South Carolina in 24, and I beat Tennessee in 25. I'm like, okay, that's great, whatever, now move on.
19: I'm so glad you brought that up, because I may be 24 years old, but I'm also old enough to remember when the term meaningless bowl game wasn't a thing. So when you think Illinois wins Tennessee, I was at the Music City Bowl too, so I saw all of that go down. I put more stock in the regular season. What happens when Oklahoma plays Michigan? What happens when Texas plays Ohio State? I put way more meaning on what happens in the regular season, because nobody's thinking about a meaningless bowl game. All sides are at full strength. In the bowl game, you have more people opting out than ever before. So when someone tries to come at me trying to argue, well, the Big Ten is better than the SEC because Illinois beat Tennessee in the bowl game, I don't even pay any attention to it. What happened in the regular season, and that tells me all I need to know.
0: Parker, great stuff, my man. We will talk to you soon, and check out the Air Raid on our YouTube channel tonight at 6.
19: Absolutely. Thank you, guys.
0: There you go. Parker Kelly joining us here on the program. We'll react to some of that. Coming up next, Chase and Big Joe, 102.5 The Game.
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0: And we're here at... We've been having fun. Joe's made all sorts of friends at All Seasons Sports Grill, 532 Raymond Hirsch Parkway, White House, Tennessee. Now, we've... Dante's been around here. He's got a White House Heritage hat on.
1: It's pretty cool looking.
0: Which looks cool. I've seen an East Robertson basketball jersey hanging in here. There's some good athletes from this area.
1: So I was told we are in, technically we're in Sumner County.
0: Okay, this is Sumner County. All right.
1: And the line is like outside the parking lot about 50 feet up that
0: way. So we're right on it.
1: Yes.
0: Okay.
1: Because I was like, where are we? Like, you're in Sumner County, but right up the road is Robertson County. This White House area is grown up and blown up so much. It's crazy. It's one of my favorite places to cover high school football because they play in the park. The stadium, it's like in a bowl. You go down, and it's the park. It's a lot of fun. It's crowded. It's when White House and Portland play high school football, if you gave me a list of top 10 games you'll see high school football every year, it's that game. Whether it's here or in Portland where the train comes right behind the stadium, this rivalry here, White House and Portland, is one of the best in Middle Tennessee. So this area is great up here. White House Heritage is right across the interstate. They're the Patriots.
0: Yep.
1: And so it's this is great. It's a great area up here. And like all of Middle Tennessee, it's just grown up so much. So many people moving into the area. It's great. By the way, I shaved this morning. I missed – I have a hair on the side of my face that's like a foot long. Like, how do I miss that?
0: I know. It happens. Happens to all of us.
1: It does, yeah. Right? Do it. By the way, I was watching Beverly Hills Cop last night, the movie.
0: Great movie.
1: And all I could think about is Nick Bear said, you're one of the cops. You look like not Taggart or Rosewood. Like, I guess it's Taggart in the movie.
0: Which one was Judge Reinhold?
1: Either Taggart or Rosewood. Yeah. I don't remember. But Nick Bear was like, you look like the guy from Beverly Hills Cop. I'm like, no, he doesn't. Then I'm watching the movie list. I'm like, that's Chase.
0: By the way, looks like you. Speaking of, I'm just going to tease this a little bit. You ran into somebody.
1: Our good friend Rory Johnston.
0: Okay, you're going to throw – all right.
1: Yeah.
0: We're going to get Rory on the show soon.
1: We're going to get Rory on the show. He doesn't know it, but Rory's a big fan, and he likes our
0: – Rory is like legend status now.
1: He's got a goatee now. Have you seen that?
0: He's wearing
1: a goatee. So, yeah, he looks good on him. I mean, so it's different because forever, he did not have a goatee, but I used to kid him. Like, he used to wear so much makeup.
0: Yeah.
1: He looked like a very cute pumpkin. He had so much makeup on. But no, I ran into him Saturday night. It was good to talk to him. And he loves our off-the-rail conversations.
0: Well, those are every day.
1: And he's a big fan of?
0: Celebrity birthdays.
1: Celebrity birthdays.
0: Coming your way here in just a little bit.
1: We had Derek Mason stepped in yesterday for celebrity birthdays.
0: Oh, did he have fun with it?
1: Yeah, he had fun with it.
0: Nice.
1: He's like, this game's a lot harder than you think it is. I was like, yeah, it is, man. Because you think you know and you don't know. It's fun.
0: Now you know. We started the show off with our question of the day, which is?
1: Who's the greatest athlete that went to your high school? Not that you had to play with them, but somebody that went to your high school that could have been there 10, 20 years earlier than you. We had a lot of responses earlier for me. I think Charles Davis was the greatest McGavick athlete. He played in the NBA, won a state championship at McGavick, played at Vanderbilt. Really good. Yours was?
0: I went the girls' basketball route. I said Derica Wyatt. She played basketball for FRA and I think won a state title and then went to Oklahoma.
1: Nice. And Dr. Crane, yours was Jim Miller, fullback and Father Ryan in the mid-'80s?
2: There you go. Yeah, Lou Graham. And I'd be remiss if I didn't mention this name, Pat Simpson. He's in the Tennessee Sports Hall of Fame. This is a wrestling coach that, I mean, he is the reason why I continued playing football after, you know, my freshman year. I was contemplating different situations. But this is a coach that invests in players. Talking about a guy like Nick Saban that invests in his players, Pat Simpson is the epitome of that. He invests in the young youth and understands that these guys need a platform. These guys need a direction in life. He shapes young men into grown human beings, and I just appreciate him for that. So Pat Simpson's on that list.
1: Well, I think, you know, it's a generational thing, but I think Mike Wright was a Ryan quarterback in the 70s. That's Ingle Martin's father-in-law. Some say he's the greatest athlete, one of the greatest athletes ever that played in Nashville.
0: I got another one. John Pierce.
1: That's a basketball guy?
0: Yeah, he was the men's basketball coach at FRA after I left for a long time. Now I think he's at Nashville Christian, but to my knowledge, I believe he still holds the college basketball record, not NCAA, but all of college basketball
1: right.
0: For most points scored. Was in the NAIA, played at Lipscomb, What was this coach's name?
1: Don Meyer.
0: Don Meyer. Yeah. So John Pierce. I mean,
1: he was
0: a heck of a basketball player.
1: I'm looking at that because I think you are correct on that. Caitlin Clark holds the all-time NCAA Division I, but this is for all of basketball. But I think you are correct on that. I don't need Division
0: I. Pete Maravich is NCAA, right?
1: He is. I think he played three seasons too, man.
0: Yeah.
1: I'll have to look this up.
0: He was NAIA.
1: Yeah, if you put in who scored the most points in college basketball history, it defaults to Division I.
0: Yeah.
1: So, who knows? But, yeah, there's been some good ones. EJ Jr., we had one earlier from Maplewood that played at Alabama. Bill Wade, who played at NBA a long time ago, number one draft choice of the L.A. Rams, and won a world title with the Bears, which is basically a Super Bowl back in the 60s.
0: Vanderbilt, right?
1: He did. Yeah. So, the guy was a movie star looks. I mean, he had everything that was that you would consider.
0: Tommy says, Quentin Patton played with him at Laverne High. Best athlete I've ever played with or against was drafted by the 49ers.
1: Yeah, with Louisiana Tech, had a hell of a career, then went to the Niners, and he was great at Louisiana Tech, but had a nice little stint there with the NFL.
0: 0960, Johnny Darden played at Springfield High and UT, I think it was in the 70s.
1: That's right, Johnny Darden, point guard. That's right, Johnny Darden. That's a great one, man. Surprised Chip Walters didn't say Fred Jenkins from Columbia. He was a good one in Knoxville.
0: Let's see. Let's see if I find
2: Keith
0: some
2: Davis,
0: others.
2: Overton High School.
1: Amazing.
0: Good one, yeah.
1: Amazing athlete. But if Overton, you got to default to somebody else, though, right?
2: Yeah, Mookie Betts.
1: Mookie Betts. We talked earlier, that was last week, about how he's mentioned as one of the greatest baseball players of all time, which is really when you hear about that now, because the guy's got to retire, and you think about that, but I mean, you're talking about Mookie Betts in the Ken Griffey Jr. conversation, man, which is great.
2: Yeah, getting the front row seat to that, he was incredible. I mean, his dad, Mr. Willie, just cooking burgers just nonchalantly. Oh, there's like eight or nine scouts behind home plate. It was a spectacle to watch.
0: 7410 says, Robert Allen Dickey.
1: Yeah.
0: It's a good one.
1: It's funny. People are like, then he went on to Vanderbilt and played. They're like, no. R.A. Dickey went to Tennessee.
0: Went to Tennessee.
1: Yeah, right? So that's Dickey was so good.
0: He wanted to go to Vanderbilt.
1: Think so, and I think our friend Greg Pogue knows more about the story, all that happened on this.
0: A few of our friends know a lot about this story from what I understand.
1: But him and Todd Helton are on the same team in Knoxville, man.
0: Here's a good one. 2758 says, Bell, West Virginia, DuPont High School, Randy Moss.
1: Yeah, did you go to, if he went to high school with him?
0: I guess.
1: Oh, that's crazy, man. That is
0: Sean Malone from Antioch.
1: Great running back. Really good.
0: Well, I told you that my junior year, I think it was, we scrimmaged over at JP2, and coach told me to scout number 3, and it was Golden Tate.
1: It's like when your scouting report was like when the comic book episode when Bart Milhouse and Martin are all fighting for the comic book and it's storming, and then Marge is like, Homer, check on the boys. He's like,
0: they're fine.
1: They're fine. Yeah. You're like, he's good. How good? Well, he's good. He's really good.
0: He's fast.
1: Gosh.
0: I mean, they ran, like, the first play, they did, like, I can't remember if it was 11-on-11 or 7-on-7, but the first play they ran was just like a little toss sweep to him, and he torched everybody. There was no catching him.
1: It's unbelievable.
0: 70 yards down the field.
1: You knew then. He was like, this guy's NFL bound, and he was.
0: Scott and Waverly says Austin Bates, Todd Mulholland played at Vandy from Waverly.
1: Those are Willie's buddies. Yeah, they're pretty good. Back in the day. Yep.
0: Very nice. We'll take more of these. 615-737-1025. Chase and Big Joe here on a Tuesday. We'll tell you more of why we're at All Season Sports Grill and how you can check this place out. We'll do that coming up next. Chase and Big Joe, 1025, the game.
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0: Chase and Big Joe, 1025 The Game on this Tuesday. We have had a blast being out in White House at All Season Sports Grill. Again, 532 Raymond Hirsch Parkway here in White House. Game day or any day, make the call and head right here to All Season Sports Grill in White House. The food is excellent. The drinks are cold.
1: Oh, man.
0: They got all the games on the big screens. And our man Dante is here now. He's been taking care of us today and had us here. Dante, thanks so much. This
1: man,
0: is awesome.
1: Thank you, gentlemen, so much for coming through. This is probably one of the first times we've done this in White House, Tennessee. So I'm glad that I could participate in you being the first and coming out. Great show, guys.
0: How long have you been here?
1: Coming up in March, it'll be 3 years. So okay. we're still new to the game, but we appreciate it. You know, this love and this community has been awesome.
17: I just love there's a place up here that, like, when I'd come up for a game or somebody, I'd stop at McDonald's. But with my son, they played Heritage, I'd come over here and
1: yes,
17: eat.
1: Sir.
17: So it's a good spot. I mean, this spots like this are needed in places like White House.
1: Absolutely. I agree 100%. Homegrown local business. You don't have to stop and get that fast food. Come here, you get that food fast, and it's going to be fresh for you.
17: Yeah, are you guys home to any, like, fan clubs or football teams or watch parties, or does everybody just show up?
1: Well, everybody really shows up, but we are community partners with almost all the high schools in town. We go as far as Liberty Creek, but White House High, White House Heritage, they're like homegrown, and we support, and they support us as well.
17: Nice.
0: So Friday night after a game, I mean, this is the place to be, right?
10: Absolutely.
0: Or before a game, too.
10: Oh, yeah. Friday night, we call that the game nights. We even have a game night menu for the students and the players to come out, you know, not too expensive for them. And we actually stay up open late for them as well after those home games.
0: See, if I was a coach, this would be the spot to come in after a game.
10: Oh, yeah.
0: You know, just kind of relax, maybe
10: yes, sir.
0: Talk to my assistants, whatever, have a pop, you know.
10: And they
0: saying?
10: Do it all the time, man. Coach yeah. Murray, he was a gentleman that just left over here. He's the head coach at White House Heritage, and they show us love.
17: Oh, that's very cool. Now, are you from here?
10: I'm not, man. I'm originally from Cleveland, Ohio. I came down to Tennessee in 1999. You know, been in the restaurant industry since I was 17, and got a great opportunity to open up all seasons.
17: So what you do is what I think all good GMs do. You visit customers at tables.
10: Absolutely.
17: I can't tell you how many restaurants you go to and the GM just sits in there. In fact, you're networking. You never stop networking.
10: You never stop. You never stop. And it's kind of like that's one of the easiest things you should do as a manager is make sure your guests are great, you know, without a problem having to occur. Meet them at the table first.
0: So how long have you been in White House?
10: I've been in White House about 2 years, as long as all seasons
0: okay.
10: have been up. Yeah.
0: So you've probably seen this community grow just in that time.
10: Absolutely.
0: Because we were commenting when we got here. I mean,
10: it's grown, yeah. right? Yeah. Oh, yeah.
0: Yeah. Because I'm from Nashville. He's from Nashville.
10: Wow.
0: And it's an easy drive from Nashville to get up here.
17: It is.
0: And
10: good scenic view, too.
0: Yeah. Oh, yeah. yeah.
17: It is. Well, everybody wants to be a Cheers.
10: Right.
17: Tell me why this place is a Cheers.
10: Man, I'll use the watch Cheers. I'm not that old, but yeah. Because everybody that comes here, they're truly a friend, you know. And if you're not a friend, you're going to become one. Food, to me, is always secondary. But it's always about that experience people get. Like you said, you could gather here for meetings or you could meet with your partners for some drinks and watch the ball game. You know, so our community loves it, and we love our community.
17: I had the salmon for lunch.
10: Oh, yeah.
17: And I was like, all right, I'm going to try this at a sports bar. It's fantastic.
10: Yes, sir. We truly believe in a fresh quality product from our fish, fresh fish, hand-cut ribeyes, quarter-pound beef burgers mixed with brisket, short rib.
17: Yeah.
10: I mean, you got to have quality. There you go.
17: Keep
10: quality
17: going.
10: Creates demand.
17: I love it. All right, so we're going to invite you. Our question of the day is, you're from Cleveland.
10: I am from Cleveland.
17: Who's the greatest athlete that went to your high school?
10: The greatest athlete that went to Cleveland.
17: What high school is it?
10: John F. Kennedy High School.
17: Okay.
10: Ooh, I would probably say Phillip Wheaton.
17: Okay. Who is
10: yeah.
17: he?
10: He's a football player. He actually has a Charge Fitness right now up in Cleveland, Ohio. Super cool dude. Yeah, he's one of the best athletes.
17: Football, basketball?
10: He was a football player.
17: Football player.
10: Yes,
17: is
10: sir.
17: St. Ignatius up there?
10: St. Ignatius is up there.
17: Yeah, that's
10: yeah,
17: where, like,
10: that's a big boy school.
17: Did Desmond Howard go
10: Desmond
17: there?
10: Desmond Howard?
17: Yeah.
10: Yeah, Desmond Howard and the Fighting Saints. You know, we used to have a little Pop Warner team with Desmond Howard affiliated with it. Yes.
17: Elvis Gerback, I think, from up there.
10: Oh, man,
17: some boys.
10: He knows way too much.
0: This guy.
10: He got the names.
0: He's all about sports trivia.
17: I love college football. Yeah.
10: Oh, yeah.
0: I was actually up in Cleveland a month ago for the first time. Went up
10: oh,
0: there
10: yeah.
0: for a Guardians game. And
10: okay.
0: Then, saw the Rock and Roll Hall of Fame. It was
10: yeah, that's
0: cool.
10: awesome.
0: Yeah,
10: the Rock
0: cool.
10: and Roll Hall of Fame, Terminal Tower downtown, the flats, all of that.
0: Oh, yeah.
17: Did you ever freeze your tail off at old Municipal Stadium?
10: Oh, yeah. We went to some of those Browns games up there. You can freeze your tail off any day of the week in Cleveland, Ohio, though. I mean, it gets cold, brutally cold.
17: Did you want LeBron to come back?
10: You know what?
17: Are you done with him?
10: It doesn't matter. He's up there, you know, so he's played his part, and he's earned his money. He did a great job winning the championship for Cleveland at one time. So, hey, you can do what he wants.
17: All right, besides LeBron, name your favorite Cleveland Cavalier basketball player.
10: Ugh.
17: You can say Brad Daugherty. That's okay.
0: Yeah, that's a good one.
17: You can say Mark Price. That's okay.
10: I would say Mark Price. I'm hanging with Mark.

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0: Inside joke, and everyone's invited.
8: So just say, look, I'm sorry, I did that. Own up to it, and now you go forward. Man, I'm getting attacked by something over here. My bad. Deep breath, I swallowed air. My bad. Man. Well, sorry, done. Diego.
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0: Chase and Big Joe, 102.5 The Game here on this Tuesday. All Season Sports Grill is where we have been here in White House. Appreciate them for having us. Nick and Joe will be out and about tomorrow at Social Cantina across from First Horizon Park. And then we're at the Omni on Thursday. So we are out a boot this week there, JoJo.
1: Yeah, I like it. Well, on the move, man. Can't pin us down anywhere.
0: No, we love that. We love being out. And if you want us out at your business, together at CromwellMedia.com. Ask for Lance. He'll help you.
1: Ask for Lance, indeed.
0: He will get it done. And Sean and Christy. And
1: our friend Greg Pogue has weighed in about favorite athlete from high school. Greg's favorite athlete is David Vaughn. I didn't know Greg went to Pearl Cone or Pearl High. Greg, I didn't know you're a Pearl High graduate. Lord, listen to the question, man.

0: We love Greg. We love Greg.
1: He's a great guy.
0: I saw Pogi this morning, so it was good to see Pogi.
1: Nice.
0: Live and in living color. We'll be in Clarksville on Sunday as the Nashville Cats are in the semifinals, and they are taking on Michigan.
1: Yes.
0: And so we will have that game on 102.5 The Game. We're excited.
1: Love
0: about it,
1: man.
0: Coach Fisher going to join us from Omni on Thursday, so we'll have a lot of football flavor coming up. But with that, let's talk about what day is it in celebrity birthdays.
2: Okay, first on the list we have Buffalo Soldiers Day, National Milk Chocolate Day, National Soccer Day, okay, pretty cool, National Nature Conservation Day, National Water Park Day, and, you know, you could wrap it up with a wonderful National Hamburger Day. You could probably eat that at All Seasons Sports Grill. That'd be pretty delicious.
0: Yeah.
2: One more, sorry, there's one more. World Hepatitis Day. Go get checked, folks.
0: Thank you, Dr. Crane.
2: You're welcome.
0: Appreciate that. That's
1: could you not just leave it at hamburger
0: day? The public service announcement by one Dr. Crane.
1: How many How many hamburger days do we have?
2: I don't know. Just today. That's all I know.
1: All right. Time for celebrity birthdays. Get these within 2 years of their actual age. Chase, welcome back. You'll go first. How old is former NBA player, senator from New Jersey, Bill Bradley?
0: 72.
2: 77.
1: 83 years old. Okay. Dr. Crane, how old is Marty Brenneman? Is he the guy that made the slur?
0: No, that's his Tom Brenneman. Marty's the dad.
1: How old is Marty Brenneman, Dr. Crane?
2: 79.
0: The legendary voice of the Cincinnati Reds. I'm going to say 84.
1: 84, exactly.
0: So Marty took over the Reds broadcast booth from whom?
1: I'm going to say probably Niles Lofgren.
0: That is not correct.
1: I don't know.
0: Al Michaels.
1: Oh, I didn't know that.
0: Yep.
1: All right, Chaser, how old is former NBA coach? Michael Jordan had him fired from the Bulls. Doug Collins.
0: Doug Collins. 74.
2: 78.
1: 75. Chaser's up 3-0. Dr. Crane, how old is your favorite guy? Dana White.
2: Ooh, Dana White, president of the UFC. He is 52?
0: Dana White. You said what, 52?
2: Yes.
0: 55.
1: 57. Chase up 4-0. Chase, how old is Garth Snow?
0: Who is Garth Snow?
1: Played in the NHL.
0: Oh, yeah. Okay. 71.
2: 70.
1: 57. Dr. Crane, how old's Manu Ginobili?
2: 58.
0: Manu Ginobili is 48.
1: 49. Chase up 5-0. Chase, how old is D'Amico Ryans? He's the head coach of the Houston Texans. His boss is Nick Cesario.
0: That is correct. We love Nick Cesario.
1: Ain't it wrong?
0: To me, he is 46.
2: Sounds like this guy can do no wrong. 44.
1: 42. You're on the board, nice. Dr. Crane. Dr. Crane, how old is Zach Parise, hockey player?
2: Played for the New Jersey Devils for a little bit, right?
1: I don't know.
2: Okay. Zach Parise is 44.
1: Forty-two exactly. Chase up 7-1. Chase, how old is Sally Struthers from All in the Family? Sally Struthers.
0: 77.
1: 79. Dr. Crane's on the board. It's now 7-2. Dr. Crane, how old is Lori Loughlin? She was the mom on Full House and went to jail for college fraud application.
2: Yeah, 59.
0: That's a good guess. 61.
1: 62. Chase is up 8-2. Chase, how old is Jim Davis? He created the comic strip Garfield. Remember, you used to sit on my lap. We'd watch Garfield when you were a kid.
0: That was good. 87.
2: Pause. Let's see.
1: Garfield has paws. You're right.
2: It has. Let's go with 81.
1: He's 81 exactly.
0: Nice.
1: We got a game now, folks. It's now 8-4. Here we go. Lightning round. Dr. Crane, how old is former CBS News anchor who just got fired, Scott Pelley?
2: 66.
0: 70.
1: 69. Chase is up 9-4. Chase, how does singer Afro Man?
0: 48.
2: 57.
1: 52. Dr. Crane, how old is actor John David Washington? That's Denzel's son.
2: Ooh, okay. 31.
0: 33.
1: 42. Last one, Chaser, see if you can break 10. How old is rapper Soulja Boy? Soulja. Soulja?
0: Yeah.
1: Soulja. Soulja?
0: Soulja Boy.
1: Soulja Boy. Come on, buddy.
0: He is 39.
2: Crank that, Joe. Crank that Soulja Boy. let's go 38.
1: 36, and that's the end. Chase wins 9-5 on his way back.
0: Working nine to five, man. No pads tomorrow. What do you want in day one of practice?
1: Everybody to make their conditioning drill.
0: Yeah.
1: That's it. Everybody make their conditioning. Everybody makes it, goes forward. That's the next step. Don't – Jeff Simmons is going to make it. Everybody makes their conditioning drill, hits the field. Everybody's 0-0. It's an attitude. Get out there and get better. That's it.
0: I want this team to have some attitude. You know, obviously not over-the-line attitude.
1: Right.
0: I think that's been missing. It's there at least at the podium with the head coach. We'll see what it's like on the sideline. But I'm excited, and maybe I'm like a lot of Titans fans that are probably too excited, but
1: it's all right.
0: You know, it's the start of a new year, and I think we all just want to see this team be better. I'm not asking for worst to first, you know,
1: I am.
0: Run
1: Why
0: the
1: not?
0: Table, win the Super Bowl,
1: Let's go.
0: But just show me that you're better.
1: Let's do it. And, you know, the preseason is going to come by fast. Next thing we know, the Jets are in town with that first game. And so that's your focus is the Jets. Let's get better every day in these joint practices with the Niners, the Seahawks, and the Bears. Get better. See what you can do. And then you got the team. And when you take that break in Labor Day weekend and come back after that, then let's go get it done. I'm excited. Robert Saleh is the head coach of this Tennessee Titans football team. He's brought this discipline and vigor to the team, which I love. And I think this is going to be a good year. I really do.
0: That is going to do it for us here today. Thank you to All Season Sports Grill for having us.
1: Hey, as we do every show to our guys out there, I'm going to tell you every day to go to therapy. Go to therapy. To the men who've reached out in the last few weeks, we've doubled down on a therapy message. You've told me this is pretty cool. It's great. And I told you yesterday, if you have a friend, I had somebody tell me and say, man, if I go to therapy, all my friends will laugh at me. Get new friends. Go to therapy. Ask God for opportunities. Know how beautiful you are, how wonderful you are. Please know that. The blueprint to success that God has given you, it's you. You're beautiful. You're wonderful. We love you. More important, more than anything else in this world, guys, please know how much God truly loves you.
0: Amen to that. 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
2: This is Nick Frazier. We begin in Nashville where the Tennessee Titans continue turning heads as training camp begins. Head coach Robert Saleh and general manager Mike Borgonzi answered questions regarding the roster additions, training camp, and Mike Borgonzi answered the latest with contract negotiations regarding Peter Skoronski.
16: We're still hopeful. I have really nothing to update now, but we've had positive conversations with his agents.
2: Also to note, safety Imani Hooker has been taken off the PUP list as right tackle J.C. Latham remains on the list. Around the NFL, training camps are in full swing as teams evaluate rookies and sort out position battles to prepare for week one. And one of the league's biggest headlines comes from Philadelphia as the Eagles have rewarded defensive star Jalen Carter with a 4-year, $160 million contract extension. This contract includes $106 million guaranteed. The deal keeps Carter under contract through the 2031 season and makes him the highest paid defensive tackle in NFL history. This evening, the Nashville Sounds are back in town taking on the Charlotte Knights, the AAA affiliate of the Chicago White Sox. Coverage begins at 6:20 on 94.9 The Fan on the Game Nashville Sports Network.
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0: D-Maze, Vingan, and Donna coming your way on this Tuesday afternoon. Welcome to the show. It is Tuesday, and Titans training camp has started. We are ready for another season. We've had the opening day press conference. They'll be on the field tomorrow. Cannot tell you how excited we are to be at this point of the season. So we have a lot to break down for you here on the show. Willie Donick, Derek Mason here with you, Connor Newt, as well, Adam Vingan on vacation this week. He will rejoin us, and we'll be back to full strength for the first time in a couple of weeks. Mm-hmm. Where we've gone 2 out of 3. You know, Connor is stepping in admirably, but you know, we have all four of us. The synergy is just like going to be, it's going to build to a new level.
1: Exactly. It's like the, you know, what was the name of the, not Megatron, Voltron.
0: Voltron. Voltron. Yeah. It's like we can get everybody in there.
1: Exactly. Everybody attaches. Voltron attach or unite, whatever
0: Boom.
1: It is to say.
0: Boom. That's what we're talking.
1: Absolutely.
0: We're going to get to the press conference in a moment. Remember, here's what we got today. We're going to do something special a little bit later in the show where Mark Elliott is going to join us. A good friend and mentor of mine, a coach of mine when I was at Vanderbilt eons ago. He and I have shared a similar bond in that we both played basketball and baseball at Vanderbilt. He was one of the first people I met when I visited Vanderbilt way, way back. But he has turned his career to Trevecca, and he is hanging it up. He's going to retire after 16 years as the athletic director at Trevecca. And these years have flown by. I've done some basketball camps over there. He's done a really good job transitioning that program from NAIA to NCAA Division II. They've had a lot of success, but he is retiring, and we're going to wish him well. We're going to talk to him later this hour. Trevor Maddich is going to join us today. We'll get his thoughts on what's going on with the world of football. And, of course, we're going to break down the opening day press conference. A lot of things. I took a couple pages of notes on this thing, and I know a lot of you have probably heard at least bits and pieces of it by now. But if you work all day, we're going to go through the big stuff. So we're looking forward to that. So, D-Mates, let's just start off this way.
1: Yes.
0: What do you think? What was the number one theme of the press conference that you took away from it? And then I'll go through some of the stuff that I found interesting.
1: Yeah, I think he wants, you know, this team to operate in a certain way. You know, he's going to implement whatever he needs to implement in order for this team to be a winning team. But he also knows that, you know, it may take some time. He doesn't exactly know what this team, you know, will look like ultimately at the beginning of the season. And that's with everybody. But I think he, you know, he's guarded in a sense. But he understands the task at hand. And he's not trying to oversell anyone. He's about hard work and allowing the players to decide, you know, who goes out there and play ultimately.
0: I did feel that it was a lot of process-oriented questions. Teresa Walker, and by the way, a tip of the hat to Teresa announcing her retirement at the end of the season, her 30th year for the Associated Press here in Nashville. So she has been covering Titans press conferences going back to the very, very beginning. And so she, as she normally does, started off the press conference with the question. So we'll be saluting Teresa all throughout the year, but she started off and it was Joe Dubin that you remember, he just absolutely zapped Brian Callahan with a question of, do you guys think you can win the Super Bowl this year? And it was a really interesting question because it was so off what you would expect at a press conference like that, and it really caught them by surprise. So she asked it in a little different way and referred back to last year. But it was really a way to say, okay, what's your vision of the season? And Mike Borgonzi, I thought they did a good job in that press conference of not saying anything, either Robert Saleh or Mike Borgonzi, that was going to be making the rounds of what is the goofiness I'm hearing out of that locker room.
1: They were guarding
0: what is happening.
1: What they were saying.
0: It was very businesslike, and it was realistic. It was look, we got a long way to go. They're focused on trying to build a foundation. But I think within that, it did lay out some of the things that I think we hit on yesterday, and that is Can they build something solid at the foundation without a lot of talent? I just don't think. I think you can look at it pretty honestly and say they're still a ways away, talent wise, from where they're going to need to be to win a lot. But I think you hit on something that I heard. I think from them in a way, they're trying to see what they got. You know, who can they find three or four guys that really emerge, preferably younger guys, that they stumble on and say, okay, that's a piece. I can put that stake in the ground, and that is where I'm going to build around. Because right now, it is really hard to envision who those guys are right now beyond Jeffrey Simmons and one or two other guys.
1: Yeah, and here's the quote, and I was looking for it, but here's a quote that, you know, it was funny in a sense, but, you know, you kind of understood it once he was finished. He said, I've always said that confidence is always projected in the volume of your voice. By the end of training camp, I hope we're loud as bleep.
0: Yes.
1: And when you first hear it, you're laughing. But then once you sit back and think about it, it's that playing this game at this level, a lot of it, and I mean a lot of it, it's all mental. And that's where that confidence come in. When you're confident in what you're doing and you're not going up to the line of scrimmage, offense or defense, and still thinking about, oh, my goodness, what do I have? You can't play loud. You can't communicate. And this defense is built on communication. He said that at the beginning when he got hired. It's about communicating. And if you don't have the confidence, you know, throughout two-a-days and at the end of two-a-days where y'all not screaming. If you hear something wrong, you're not screaming, that's wrong, it's this. Your only quiet is if you don't really know. So he want his guys, once this thing ends right before the season and heading into the season, he wants this team to be confident. Not a, you know, boisterousness or whatnot, but it's the confidence in what I'm doing. So we're going to be loud about it. We're going to communicate across the board, offensively and defensively.
0: And I think that will be something to watch. But that is going to take, I think, a lot of maturity on the part of the fans if they're not winning. Because there are scenarios, Derek, and you can probably think back to some in your career, where the team may not be super successful, but you still walk in there every day feeling like, this is a good group. This group is moving in the right direction. They're playing together. And there are plenty of examples where a team that's struggling, you look in the locker room and you see a team that's not playing together. Mm-hmm. Right? But I think that is going to be maybe job one. It might be, I don't know, it's probably Cam Ward's development is probably the number one priority. But beyond that, I think is the group moving ahead collectively? Mm-hmm. Even if the one loss record is not where they want to be.
1: I think this team, you talked about, you know, sort of the, are they together or, you know, and are they winning or is this a locker room that's not together and losing? I think no matter what, this locker room has to build whatever it needs to build in order to win. But even with that, while they're building it, and I know this sounds crazy to fans because they want to win, and I get it. But while you're building, sometimes winning, just because you didn't win that game or two, doesn't mean you're not developing as a team. You're not getting better as a team. You're just not talented enough. Like, if we look at it last year, after sort of hindsight 2020, were they good enough to compete with the first 10 teams they played last year or the first 7 teams they played last year?
0: I would say they were surprisingly closer in games than you would have thought.
1: But as far as when you look back on it and you say, was this team really good enough to beat those teams? They hung with them, yes.
0: Right, for a while.
1: Exactly, but were they man to man better than that team?
0: No. And then even the first game that they won.
1: Exactly.
0: It was a fluke.
1: But it's when you about get down to it. And that's what I mean. It's about getting better within the locker room and on the field. And sometimes because you don't have the talent, but when you get the talent, this structure and this culture is built. where these guys come in and now automatically they hit the ground running. That's why teams, the Kansas City Chiefs, New England for a long time, Baltimore, Pittsburgh, that's why they're able to win with so many iterations of teams. Because everybody understands when they walk in that locker room, it's about building. The winning is going to come, and we've built enough to now we can reap the rewards from it. And the Titans are not there just yet, and they were not there last year.
0: And that was one theme running down the press conference. But the other thing that was mixed with it, and this is where you ask yourself, at the top, what is the boss thinking? What is Amy thinking? She was referred to several times. And when you look back these last 3 years, there's been change. A lot of change over the last 3 or 4 years. Tumultuous stuff. Change the coach, change the GM, change the quarterback. Combination of the three, sometimes two out of three. The question was asked, and it was a good one. Do you feel urgency this year? Because it's nice to be able to say, I think in your first year for Mike Borgonzi, hey, I just got here. I inherited a mess. There's no players here, right? This is going to be. But in year two, you start to feel that, hey, we're still not there yet. And he made that point more than once. We're not where we want to be. We got a long way to go with this roster. But he also knows that in this league, if you're not showing progress and you have an owner with an itchy habit of pulling the plug, you feel that urgency. So they need some things to go right. It just won't be an easy thing if they stink again, even if we're sitting there telling ourselves, who are the players? Who are their guys that are going to make plays? They're still short in that area. That's why they need some heroes to step up. They need some people, probably young players, to really jump and get ahead of schedule.
1: I think the moves that they made in the offseason and how they drafted tells you the sense of urgency they have, whether it's coming from Amy or it's coming from Borgonzi. Because to me, this doesn't look like a team that, even though they may understand that from a talent standpoint, we are not where we can consistently, you know, compete and win and be a perennial playoff team. We're not there yet. But there is a sense of urgency to win, because you don't go out and do the things that you did from a defensive standpoint in free agency and then from an offensive standpoint in both free agency and the draft. That's a team that's trying to build, yes, but they're also trying to position themselves to win right now, because they understand how this league is. You're one or two injuries away. Ask the Kansas City Chiefs. You're an injury or two away from being considered the best team. You can ask Baltimore. Then you get 3-4 games in a season and you got an injury or two. Prime example, the Indianapolis Colts. They were on their way to the playoffs. They were on their way to either number one seed or a top seed. Quarterback gets hurt. They flatline.
0: Mm-hmm.
1: So when you're trying to build a team, yes, you're building it for the long haul, but you understand, too, that anything can happen. We are not in control of other things that happen around us. And it may work out in our benefit, but we can't just sit here and act like, oh, we're in total rebuild mode. I think they want to win now. Now, does it need to be, you know, what was Adams? He said, you know, did you ask the question to Adam? I think
0: Adam was
1: yeah, the double, the win. The,
0: yeah. Would you bet
1: that they double
0: fictitious money that they would double their win total from 3 to 6?
1: So
0: at least
1: I think realistically for them, 6 wins is showing the owner that we're improving. But make no mistake, they're trying to win more than 6 games.
0: Of course.
1: So they're not structuring.
0: Limit yourself.
1: Exactly.
0: To that.
1: They're not. They're bringing the guys that they brought in, that they have brought in. They brought them in to win now. Now, what does that look like? Will it ultimately end in them making it to the playoffs this year? I don't know. But that's the goal.
0: During the 5 o'clock hour today, we're really going to get into coaches like Robert Saleh, who are getting their second chance, right? They have brought him in, and to a lesser extent, Brian Daboll, who he's been around the block. He's not the head coach, but he's getting a fresh start. They have brought these guys in to try to get more out of what they've had from the coaching staff. But we're going to look at the track record of coaches on the second run. How successful have his predecessors been? And what has he done to ask himself, how do I get better? What have I learned from my first go-round? It's a really good question that was asked for him. He gave a pretty good answer. So we're going to talk about that a lot. Because I think some of what we're talking about here will be how much can these coaches squeeze out of what they do have right now, and how well have they drafted? Another theme was the group of players that are under 25. They are desperately trying to build a nucleus of players in that age range. They haven't had any because they've drafted so poorly. Mike Borgonzi was starting from way behind in that area. He likes what last year's rookie class did collectively. He's hoping that they will be a year better, and he's hoping he gets something out of this year's rookie class. It will be essential that happens if they're going to look like they make progress. But I thought those were interesting themes because think about how much they've changed. They've scrapped the whole defense. They scrapped the plan. They changed a lot of. There'll be more new players than old players on the defense. The scheme is completely different. Robert Saleh even said the weight training and the conditioning is completely different. So were they doing it completely wrong before? That suggests that what they were doing before was horrible, the worst. And I don't know that it's that simple. No. And I don't know it's as simple as, well, just do it differently and the results will be better. I don't know. But this is what we're going to find out.
1: Yeah, I don't think it was necessarily saying that, oh, that was bad and our system was better. It's just that when you come in any new situation, and if you've had things that have worked for you in the past, and if those things don't match up, then you tend to bring the things, and you may keep a few of the things that was sort of like a leftover from the previous, you know, employer or in this case, the former weight training coach. So I don't think it's a referendum on, you know, what the prior guy did. I just think it's more so him coming in and saying these are the things that work, and he has a track record. His track record says that he had good defenses when he was with the Jets, definitely with the 49ers. So I'm bringing everything that I took to those places here, and I'm getting better, you know, as a head coach, because he did talk a little bit about, you know, just learning, doing things different. You know, rather than sticking with the old model as far as what he did his first stint as a head coach.
0: 615-737-1025. We're going to continue to talk about the themes as we open training camp. And tomorrow we'll have our chance to watch them actually on the field get after it. What does it look like when you see the guys out there? Because as another quote from Mike Borgonzi, let's see what happens when they put the pads on. That is going to be another topic we hit later in the show. The offensive line, a lot of questions about that. Have they improved? Are they going to help Cam Ward in that area not run for his life? 615-737-1025 is our number. This is DVD. We're broadcasting from the Busy Bee Plumbing, Heating, and Air Conditioning Game Nashville Studios, home of the $99 yearly Beehive membership, where the buzz is always about great service. When we come back, a couple other news and notes. What does it look like for Will Levis? Will they keep three quarterbacks? What about injured players? Some of the other things that jumped out during the press conference to sort of set the table for 2026 Titans training camp. Stay tuned. We're getting cranking here on DVD. 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
1: Yes.
0: So what is the angle today?
1: Today is 90s music. This is what this is. So there are 5 years here. You just got to pick which song fits the year. Connor, give him the years, because I wrote all this down for Connor.
0: So is this similar to yesterday?
2: Yes, this is
0: similar
2: basically to yesterday.
0: There will be multiple choice?
1: Yes.
2: Yes.
0: Okay.
2: So what you did yesterday was the 2000s. D-Mace is doing the 90s, which means I got to do the 80s.
0: Okay,
2: tomorrow.
0: I actually stretched it into like both decades of the 2000s.
2: You
0: or
2: did.
0: The first two decades. I did the aughts and then the teens.
2: You did. So your choices today, Willie, are 1999, 1995, 1996, 93, and 90.
0: So it's kind of compressed.
1: Yes. So it should be a little bit easier for you.
0: 90, 93, 95...
2: Let me say it in order. These songs are out of order, so let me give you the years counting down. 99, 96, 95, 93, 90.
0: So there are five possibilities.
1: Yes.
0: See, I think the degree of difficulty is a little tougher here.
1: Oh, you think?
0: I think so. So I have to get this.
1: Yep, just got to pick the year.
0: I got to get Ricky Martin here.
1: Mm-hmm.
0: I'm going to go 99 for him. Okay, I'm off to a good start. All right. Okay.
1: There you go, Willie.
0: Very nice. All right. Okay, I'm going to get the positive vibes going. I'm going to keep that going. All right, so let's get back into it. And by the way, if you want to weigh in, if you heard the press conference or you've heard some of the notes, jump in with your biggest questions for Titans training camp. And then a little later in the show, we'll talk to Trevor Maddich and see what he thinks of all this, and even touch on a couple of college things. The Big Ten media days are going on right now. 615-737-1025. A couple of news and notes here. This is one that jumped out at me. Mm-hmm. The only real issue, health-wise, at least for now, mm-hmm. it could change in a day. It could change at practice tomorrow. But J.C. Latham is on the PUP. They called him day-to-day with a pectoral strain that he's been dealing with through the OTAs. But, man, is he an important guy. And we're going to talk about him later in the show in the context of the entire offensive line. But it's a big year for him, and he is starting not on the field. But are you concerned about that, or were you fairly encouraged that it doesn't seem to be anything too serious?
1: Listen, I think hopefully, JC is playing sooner rather than later. But this pec strain, it does worry me. It does. Because to me, it's like a receiver, you know, running his knee or his hamstring, something like that. And as we know about hamstrings, like, and even knees are to a certain extent, but really hamstrings, that thing can go at any instance, especially when you're having trouble with it. So whenever we hear that from a wide receiver, what do we think? Oh, boy.
0: Yeah.
1: It's going to be interesting.
0: Right. You're on pins and needles
1: exactly.
0: A little bit, worried about it.
1: Absolutely. So what do you think it's for J.C. Latham? I think we should be not overly concerned, but this does need to be monitored because he uses his arms.
0: Yes.
1: You know, he got to punch and he got to do all these things. He has to protect Cam Ward. And if your upper body, let alone your knees, but if your upper body, if you don't have that upper body strength you need, what good are you? Even with good technique, eventually you're going to get broke down by the end of the game if this continues to be a problem. So, again, I'm going to continue, and everybody should, and I know they will. They follow the team and talk about them. You got to monitor this. You really do. And, you know, maybe they're sort of easing him into it. And maybe he's okay, but they just want to be really cautious because they understand how much he means to this offense, this offensive line, meaning they need him out there to truly get some more evaluation of him. But this is not something I'm just going to sweep up under the rug and say, oh, I'm not worried about it. No. Because if this was a wide receiver going into camp, I would be saying the same thing, like, a hamstring?
0: Okay. And I think you make a good point. It's not like he's made his mark and it, you know exactly what you're getting. He's still a guy that mm-hmm. they need to take another step or two. And if it's inhibited him in his ability to have a great offseason, come into camp in perfect shape, which it sounds like this has been bothering him throughout the OTAs, then it does have you wondering, what is it going to look like at the start of the season? Because injuries derailed his season last year. He got off to a terrible start because he tried to play through some stuff, and he was ineffective to a large degree. He's such an important linchpin on that line. So that's the one concern, even though the injury doesn't appear to be something that's going to keep him out for too long. Day-to-day is how it was clarified. Another topic that I thought was worth touching on, as far as the quarterback position. We know it's crowded, right? They're bringing in a lot of guys, and the question specifically was, would you keep three guys?
1: Yeah.
0: Because Robert Saleh said Cam Ward will be the starting quarterback. It is not a competition, but there is a competition between Mitch Trubisky and Will Levis. And I don't know if that was surprising to hear for some people, but they even went as far as to say from Mike Borgonzi's end that if the third quarterback is, quote, one of the best 53, mm-hmm. we're going to hold on to the best 53. And so he's seen teams that keep three. He's seen teams that go with two. So I guess my eyebrows perked up a little mm-hmm. bit. So how real do you think it is that Will Levis has a chance to win the number two job?
1: I honestly don't. It's hard to say that he truly has an opportunity to win it, knowing how much they paid Trubisky. And I'm sure they told him, you are the backup quarterback. I can't see them telling him anything else.
0: Right.
1: They may have sort of worded it different, but he walked out of there thinking, okay, if something goes wrong with this young kid, I'm the one they're going to put in. So I don't know whether they're going to keep two or three. I think a lot of it, like he said, depends on the roster, how they want to put this roster together. So if it means, you know, keeping another guy at another spot where they really need him and, you know, not keeping an extra quarterback, all right, they may do that, or they may choose to keep all three of them. But there's no benefit right now for him to say, hey, listen, we're going to keep three no matter what, or we're only going to keep two. What he can say, like you said, they're going to compete for the backup job. But in my mind, I'm thinking, like, come on, you brought your biscuit in. Really, if he loses the backup, if he becomes your third string, who you trade? Who's going to take him in a trade? And are you really going to cut him? My thing is, if Will Levis beats Trubisky out, they trade Will Levis. That's even more of a reason for them to trade Will Levis.
0: Well, okay, we'll get Connor's perspective on this here as well, because I think different people will interpret what they say differently. But you're bringing up a really good point that I had thought about. What if Levis wins the job? And I think, reading between the lines of what Borgonzi said, we're going to keep the best 53. I think he values Will Levis, has value. He's a talent. Like, I think if you were to cut him tomorrow, he would get a lot of interest.
1: Of course.
0: By a lot of teams. But they signed Trubisky. Mm-hmm. So they are not confident enough that Levis just should be handed the number two job. So do you think, Connor, that they're being sincere, that it will be a real competition? And to me, that means they're going to split the reps. They're going to equally have a chance to win that job. That's how you do it right, if you're really having a competition.
2: I think they're being sincere in that comment. I truly think they're going to give Will Levis every opportunity to prove that he can be the backup quarterback. With that being said, I don't think you go out of your way to sign Mitch Trubisky, who is, I would say, one of the better backup quarterbacks in the league at its point in his career. I don't think you go out of the way to make that signing if you don't fully expect him to win that position. So, ultimately, I think D-Mace is right in that they're using this as leverage to see, okay, what is the value for Will Levis? Can we get something before, you know, we either cut him or just let him ride out the remainder of his contract and then let him walk for free? I think they're trying to maximize that value to the best of their ability. And whether or not they're able to do it, we'll see. But I think that's what they're trying to do.
0: And you don't want to screw other stuff up just to try to showcase a guy so that you can trade him. There's too many other things that are more important than that. But I guess I will ask the question on the other side. Do you think that Trubisky would have any trade value if they wanted to trade him? I mean, we know it's hard to find a good backup quarterback, and there'll probably be an injury or two in training camp for somebody that has them looking over at the Titans and say, oh, well, these guys might be better than what we have based on the injury situation.
1: It's hard. If you can't, if they brought you in here, because I believe, and this is only me that think this, I guess, or I'm sure, but if they brought him in, some tells me he's going to be the backup. You paid him enough money that you can justify him being a backup. You then can't turn around. Well, you can, but you just don't want to turn around and say, well, he lost the job to Will Levis. I'm sure there will be people out there wanting Will Trubisky, but if you can't beat out Will Levis, they'll wait for you to get cut before I take on that contract that you
0: just
1: signed.
0: And that's the game, right? Because there will be general managers going, just be patient. They're going to cut one of them. And if they cut who I think they're going to cut, that's when we call, and we don't have to get anything up for them. How you play it is going to be something to watch. How much does Cam play in the games, right? That's another thing that will affect it, because are you giving Trubisky a chance to play a whole half, or Levis a chance? You could play the heck out of Levis, well, right, in these preseason games just to see what he looks like and have the league be watching and say, boy, he looks really good. But I continue to wonder this. Like, in the long term, is Levis a viable backup quarterback? Is he a guy that could be the right guy who is better than a Trubisky as the backup? I mean, Brandon Allen, he's come and gone.
1: Yeah.
0: Right, but remember we were talking about yesterday. If they wanted to sit Cam Ward and let him watch for a while, you had to play Brandon Allen. Yeah. It would be more intriguing for either of these other two guys to watch them play. So that is something I think, you know, just the way the quarterback position works, the curiosity. Everybody's always wondering what the other guy looks like. I think we're going to end up spending a lot of time on that position if there really is a competition for number two.
1: Yeah, I think we will start to slowly see how this thing is going to play out. I mean, I think they even mentioned it in the presser about, I forgot who asked the questions on how you're going to divvy up the time. He said, listen, you know, in camp, the early camp, you saw he tried to give guys equal amount of reps.
0: He did make that point.
1: And then as they get into two-a-days now, I may play a third stringer with a first stringer just to see how, you know, is he ready for the moment, or do you think he can handle it? But ultimately, as the weeks go, they're going to have less and less moments to do those things. So I'm really thinking after the first couple of days of practice in pads, I think that's when you're really going to start to see who's the first line guys and who's the second line guys, because you don't have all that time to sit there and match this guy with that guy with that group and this group with that guy. You only have a couple of days to do that. You can't be doing that throughout the whole practice. So I think after probably the second, you know, week, which is, you know, a week full of pads, I think we'll understand who looks more like starters and who are the guys that are going to back them up.
0: 737-1025. We're going to talk a lot more Titans today before the day is up. But in the meantime, we are going to talk a little bit about a story that's going on right down the street. And Mark Elliott, fine contributor to the Nashville sports aura for a long, long time. He is retiring after this year, after 16 years, as the Trevecca AD. During the 4 o'clock hour, we'll talk offensive line for the Titans. And we're going to talk to an offensive lineman in Trevor Maddich. So we've got a lot coming. We're also going to look at Robert Saleh in his second go-round as an NFL coach. How have his predecessors done in that role? What has he learned from his go-round with the Jets? He was asked about that a lot today at the press conference. Stay tuned. We've got more of DVT coming up.
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0: All right, let's check in on Twice Daily. Remember, they're going to be there every day for you. 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

0: All right. We're back here on DVD. No Scrubs. We don't have Scrubs on the show, and our next guest is certainly not a Scrub.
1: Absolutely not.
0: I probably at some point in my career would have been considered on the particular team at the time to be a Scrub, but in a fun way.
1: Yes.
0: But TLC Scrubs, I'm going to say, what my is 1995 is a choice? I'm going 1995.
1: Okay. You think Mark can...
0: Coachy?
1: Yeah, Coachy. You think he can get in on this?
0: Okay, so this would have been... Okay, the 90s, Coachy was at Vanderbilt for a while. In the early 90s, when I was there, he was my assistant coach under Coach Eddie Fogler for a long time. This was definitely after that. I'm going to give him that.
1: But okay,
0: he's got kids. Maybe the kids filled him in on these things. Coachy, do you have any idea what year that would have been in the 90s? 95, 96 are both
1: or 99
0: or 99 or
1: 93.
0: Oh, 93.
1: Yes.
0: Okay. It's definitely not 93. It's definitely not 93. I'm going to say that.
2: I would give it a 96.
0: He's going 96. So I say 95. He says 96.
1: And what year was it, Connor?
3: 99.
1: 99.
0: No, I guess that was a follow-up. It was the second. It wasn't their big breakout album.
1: It was No Scrubs. I think it was on their second album, wasn't it?
0: So 99.
1: It may have been on
3: was
1: it.
3: Waterfalls before that?
0: Yes, definitely.
3: I think so.
0: Yeah. Okay. So this wasn't I was thinking it was all the same album. All right. Yeah. All right. I'm one for two.
1: You and Coachy got it wrong.
2: I was still listening to Glenn Miller's Big Band era.
0: But Coach Mark Elliott is with us. He's the athletic director at Trevecca. He has announced that he will retire at the end of this academic year that is coming up after 16 years of being at the helm over there. So, Coachy, first of all, congratulations on a great run. It really sort of runs alongside of the creation.

0: of this station. It's really interesting because, right, when you took over, that's when this station really started to come into form. So we've watched ourselves grow here down the street along Murfreesboro Road. Mm-hmm. It's only a few miles from your campus.
1: Parallel tracks, Willie, that's for sure. I can remember when you guys first started, and we were just starting as well, moving from NAI to Division II. So, parallel track, exactly.
0: Yeah, and that's the backdrop of really when you took over. We'll get to that in a second. But first, maybe tell people why you think this is the right time for you to announce this.
1: Well, what I said in the press release was, there's no sunset here, right? D-Base, you know about this. Mm-hmm. It's just time sometimes, right? Just time. And sometimes your body gives out, sometimes your mind gives out. Well, that's not the case here. It's just the fact that sometimes if you have a store or a restaurant, you walk in that store, you have a job to do every day. But sometimes you forget to start looking at the paint and the cleanliness of the lights and stuff like that. And I just started thinking, it's time for someone to come in with a new vision, with clear eyes, different eyes, to kind of keep up with the times. So part of it was for me, but part of it was for Trevecca, too. I think it's just time. I've told some people that, I heard the illustration. I have no interest in turning backwards in the saddle and seeing what's behind. I want to stay forward south and... before I get down off the horse, I'm going to stay forward saddle, and that's what we're going to do for the next year. But by putting a date out there, it said, okay, you better decide what you're going to do with the rest of your life starting on that date. And that's why it seems to work out well for me, really.
2: Now, can I call you Coach E?
1: Absolutely.
2: Okay.
1: Absolutely.
2: I love it.
1: But back in the day.
0: We all did.
1: But I have more hair, and both y'all, all y'all had, out of D-Base, Will, y'all had more hair back in the day, too, so I'm just saying.
0: Back in the day, but you have still preserved very well. You have more than the three, everybody on the show combined at this point. So you got that going for you.
1: The beard's kind of
2: Yeah, we may have more beard hair than you, but beside that, I would rather have the hair on top of my head. But Coach E, Mark Elliott, AD at Trevecca, you mentioned the quote, the sunset, there's no sunset, and you're absolutely right. But you also said that you intend to sprint through the finish line. What does that look like for you entering into your final year?
1: Anytime you take an evaluation at the summertime, which is what we typically try to do, where do we fall short? What do we need to do for the next year in order to make it for the best experience for our coaches and our athletes that we possibly can? You always look back and you see deficiencies, right? So there's always deficiencies to work on. There's more money to be raised. There's facility enhancements to make. There's coaching adjustments and coaching counseling and coaching mentoring, as well as recruiting and all of those things that you have to do. Well, we're the support mechanism that comes in underneath all that. And so the sprint to the finish line there, to me, means we don't stop working. We have to make the best possible environment for our coaches and our athletes that we possibly can in order for them to be successful in the best possible way. So what are some of those things? Well, there's certainly an AD transition succession plan that we have that we've got to move forward with. There's some fundraising things we have to work forward with. There's evaluating the sustainability and validity of our programs. Long-term answers, right? A lot of short-term issues that you can decide are good business decisions today, but are they good business decisions for the next 20 years? Those are the kinds of things that have to be put in place and continue to be done on every business level. So we're really no different than that. We have a business plan. We have to continue to execute.
2: Now, as my parents told me, you always want to leave things better than what you received, and it seems like that's your mission, is to leave Trevecca better than what you received. And you received it in a great position, but you just want to make sure the people that come in after you have more than just what you had. They have even more.
1: You're right. That's well said, Eric. And I will tell you this, too. We have a good school, and as 102.5 a game grew, as Trevecca grew, the city of Nashville was growing, how do you keep pace with that growth, right? And so in order to keep pace with the growth, you have to be on your toes. You have to be nimble. You have to be flexible. You have to be able to move with trends. You guys talk about trends in NCAA life daily in your profession right now, right? You're always talking about that. Well, we're feeling that same crunch. And so we hope to leave it in. in a better condition than we have. We certainly have made a lot of adjustments, a lot of growth, but there's more work to be done. So we continue to do that work.
2: Now, you were hired right as they were accepting the transition from NAIA to Division II. What were some of the difficulties in that as you, you know, took on the job?
1: To be honest with you, Derek, this is probably, I think maybe the thing that I'm maybe most proud of, obviously the athletes and coaches on a personal level, but on a professional level, the move from NAI to Division II was extremely difficult because especially at that time, we were having to perform more like Division II schools than Division II schools that were already in were having to perform. We had such a high standard. There were eight schools across the country that were making the transition at the same time. And our class has been told that was the most difficult time in order to go into Division II. So the move from NAIA to Division II was not so much how good your sports teams were. It was rather how good is your university at doing things in NCAA way. And you had to be able to prove it, right? So we, the documents, over 1,500 pages of documents that we had to come up with, and policy procedure manuals, compliance manuals, And the whole compliance and eligibility side of things was so strict. Back in those days, we literally woke up every day going, are we going to get in? Are we going to get in? We don't know. Ultimately, after 4 years when they accepted us and we had the press conference to say that we're in, it was such a relief. We came back to the office, we sat down, we looked at each other and kind of like winked and said, now what do we do? And it was really a whole new start, a whole new reset, a whole new phase of life that we were having to develop at that point. So then, boom, in you kick in, you have to create a new conference. We created a new conference, and from there we just took off. But yeah, to get back to your original question, Derek, that was probably the most satisfying professional thing I think we did in the 16 years.
0: So now let's look ahead, Coach E, because as we know, there are discussions going on daily right now about where college athletics is going from the top on down with the NIL and, you know, Congress, they're talking about, you know, a model that maybe will be adopted, and you have to envision, and your successor is going to have to envision where Trevecca sits in that whole atmosphere. So look ahead to Division II. Where do you see it going the next few years?
1: Well, Will, if I had that crystal ball, I could make a lot of money. But I think we have a decent idea of knowing where Division II is going to be. Flesh out, right? Division One, couldn't tell you. The most recent decision for them to go 5 years of eligibility and 5 years, starting with the clock of high school graduation, 19-year-old, is going to be voted on by Division Two on August the 5th. So we're either going to follow their lead, or we could potentially change that 5 years and 5 years of eligibility in 5 years to look a little bit different. I think that that's going to pass for Division II. That's a big deal. On the transfer portal side of things, we have always been a transfer destination for a lot of Division I players. To give them that playing time experience that a lot of them are wanting, we've always been that. So we'll continue to do that. When you get into the NIL money, you know, we have NIL deals, not like Division Ones do, right? Our NIL deals are, if you tweet three times, you get a free cup of coffee from the place that you tweet about. Those are our NIL deals, right? We're not giving people money, although it has come down to Division Two, and we're going to have to either get on that bandwagon or we're going to have to make a really hard stance and say, we're not entering into that game. And, as an athletic director, I got to look at my coaches and say, we're not going to enter into that game. They're going to go, what do you want me to do? So I think those questions are something to really ponder as to what you want to be a leader and lead people in the wrong direction or be a leader and lead them in the right direction. Those are the kinds of things that I see coming.
0: Mark Elliott, the athletic director at Trevecca, is our guest, and he will be retiring at the end of the season after 16 years at the helm of Trevecca. And one thing that I think I've got, I think a new perspective on is in watching my two kids have their own experience in college. Everybody's different, right? When we talk about what we talk about on our show, it's a lot of SEC. You know how it works, right? We're talking about the top of the top and who's winning championships. When you boil it down to what it's about, the experience each kid has while they're out of school is so important. And I've noticed there's more teams at Trevecca now. There's double the athletes there were about a decade ago. And you see it day in and day out, the value. So what do you take away from when you watch these kids go through Trevecca and the experience they leave with?
1: Really, the way I'd answer that is we may be the last bastion of amateur athletics other than high school in the country. You guys would agree, I feel like you would, that the Division I college experience, that's no longer amateur athletics, right? They're professionals. Without question, they're getting paid like that. They're getting paid more than tech basketball players are getting paid more than the G League minimums, for sure. So we feel like we could be the last bastion of amateur athletics. I go to Rotary clubs and I speak to them, and I love Hutchett at Lipscomb and Scott Cooley at Belmont and Candace at Vanderbilt. But you know what I'll tell them is, look, if you have $1 million and you want to give $1 million. Because it's on your heart to give it to intercollegiate athletics, then good for you. But if you give it to those schools, you're going to buy a point guard, maybe a half a point guard for 1 year. You give me $1 million, I turf my entire soccer field. I take care of my soccer field, lacrosse teams, flag football teams for the next 20 years. So which would you rather do, buy a point guard for a year or help me for 20 years?
0: Yeah, what's more valuable? What goes further? That's a great question, and I'm seeing it through the Division III level. I saw it on the club level with my daughter, but it just whatever the kid is experiencing, if you're in the right spot in your own environment and you're getting a lot out of it, that's really what it's all about. It's not how much I'm getting paid this year or next year, but that's what it has to sort itself out at the top. But of course, at Trevecca, you've been able to put that model together. Coach E, first of all, thanks a lot for joining us. Congratulations on this announcement. We'll be following you throughout the year. We'll talk again before it's all over here. But good luck with the upcoming season, and congrats on a great run here.
1: You're so welcome. Thanks for having me. And D-Maze, if you ever want some stories on Willie, I got them for you, brother.
0: Oh, absolutely. Boy, watch out. You've got a new source.
2: We love stories.
0: And believe me, he's got them. He's got them. No question about it. Mark Elliott has been our guest. Just a great guy. Like I said, one of the first people I met on the Vanderbilt campus when he was assistant coach for C.M. Newton. Baseball and basketball player, so near and dear to my heart. Played a little minor league baseball, like me. And just an outstanding guy, first and foremost. Trevecca has hit a home run bringing him in when they did to go to Division II. And they're really on really good, solid footing right now. Underrated place in our city when it comes to sports. When we come back, we'll get back to the Titans. And it is time to get this preseason going. We're going to talk O-line. Is Cam Ward going to be better protected and have a better chance to succeed with the guys in front of him this year as opposed to last year? That exact question was asked to Mike Borgonzi today. And we'll tell you what he said, and we'll give you our thoughts on it when we come back for hour number two.
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0: Hour number two of DVD here on 102.5 The Game. Willie Donick, Derek Mason, Connor Newt here with you. And Titans training camp is here. And we here at The Game are going to keep you in the know with all the coverage that you could hope for and a whole lot more. We'll be at practice tomorrow. And our coverage of Titans training camp is presented by Tennessee Brew Works, Parman Energy, and the Music City kickoff game. And the Music City kickoff game will be Ole Miss against Louisville at Nissan Stadium on September the 6th. So get your tickets today at NashvilleSports.com. Big, big press conference today to introduce the themes coming up. And it's not like we haven't hit this throughout the summer. The anticipation is always there for an NFL season. But can the Titans build on what has been a really rough patch the last couple of years? Back-to-back three-win seasons. The over-under in Vegas is around 5.5 or 6.5 wins this year. Can they take a step forward with their second-year quarterback? And one of the things, and speaking of that, we're going to talk to Trevor Maddich, longtime offensive lineman in the NFL. We'll get his take on this. But the question was asked pretty directly. How confident are you that this year Cam Ward will have a better situation in front of him with the offensive line than last year? So let's start there, and then D-Mace and I will take it from there.
23: Mike, when you first started out here today, you said that you continue to invest in the offensive line. I'm curious what your confidence level is like with the guys who are on the current roster, that your quarterback is better protected now than he was a year ago.
24: Yeah, I feel good right now. You know, like I said, we'll find out when the pads come on, though. You know, we've added a couple guys in the draft, some in free agency. But you know, you really won't really know until you get the pads on here. So, but I feel good about the work they put in the off season, and we'll continue to evaluate it.
0: So, the big thing that I heard was I like what it looks like now, but you don't know until the guys put the pads on. So, first of all, Derek, what do you think is The biggest thing that changes, and you can kind of slant your answer towards the offensive line, but in your experience in general, what changes when the pads come on?
1: I think just obviously the physicality of it all. Now, because without pads, you got to be careful. There's a way you got to practice. There's a way you got to practice with pads as well, because you don't want to hurt your teammate. But obviously, without pads, you can't go 100 miles per hour. You got to go 50, because, and probably a little bit less than that, because you're not getting a realistic look at how this thing is going to be. And it's very hard to when you don't have on pads. If that's why more coaches want padded practices, because they can get a better, look at look at how the team is. And he basically said it. So to me, when you put on those pads, now we get to see you more in a game-like situation, game-like environment. You may fall, and he may grab you by your pads. He may hold you. You got to get away from that. You can't do that when you don't have on pads. So that's why, let's go back to JC for a minute. That's why this whole pec thing, we should just continue to monitor it.
0: Yeah.
1: Because of what?
0: And for people that may not have heard this, we addressed this in the first hour, but he's got a pectoral injury that he's been dealing with throughout OTAs. And so he has been placed on the PUP list for now, but he is considered day to day.
1: So with that being the case, yes, he likes what he's seen from his offensive line so far, but they all been in shorts and helmets. That's it. So now he has to wait to see how this thing looks once they put on the pads, and once, Franklin Myers and Jeffrey Simmons and those guys can start really leaning on you. But the problem with that is JC's not going to – are you going to get the full JC experience? Meaning, are you going to finally get the first-round talent that we've been hoping for? He's been a little bit up and down, and now with this pick – how are you going to find out if he's day-to-day? I hope that he's able to come back and be ready for the first day of pads. But, that may not be the case. So how are you truly going to get an evaluation of the whole offensive line together? Because I'm sure he is a big part of what you're doing. It's not like his position is up for grabs.
0: Now, would you say, because I'm looking at the stats from FTN Fantasy, that right now we have a perception of Titans offensive line play as poor, right? But would you agree, because the stats, at least how they do it for this one, right? There's our eye test and what we see every Sunday, and they're what the numbers show. They made some improvements from 2 years ago to last year. Agree or disagree?
1: I think they have, and I think a big part was Peter Skoronski and his development and who he is becoming as a player. He looks like a guy that, barring injury, he's going to be a perennial all-pro or, a pro bowler, definitely. So just with that alone, I think they've gotten better. I think JC's had his moments. I think they made the right decision ultimately to put him to the right side. Dan Moore, he's been up and down. And like TD said, that center position, how is that going to sort of play
0: That's
1: out?
0: A big one.
1: But I do think, I don't know how much better, they are from, say, last year, because they gave up the most sacks last year. 2 years ago, I think they were in the top two or three of, sacks allowed, and then even before that. So how much better they are, I don't know. I just know from what I've seen, they are better.
0: Here are a couple of notes from last year of where we can start this conversation and ask, where is it going to go from here? What's realistic? And here are the quotes from FTN Fantasy's Almanac here. For a rebuilding team, the Titans' offensive line, frankly, could have been a lot worse. 17th in adjusted line yards. That's not a bad place to be. Adjusted line yards is basically the one catch-all stat that gives an overall line as a unit a grade. And so 17th out of 32 teams, okay, doesn't sound that bad. And they were 25th in that a year before. Now, they ranked 25th in adjusted sack percentage. But this is going to be something that we talk about a lot and have talked about. Cam Ward was second in the league with 21 sacks charted as being the quarterback's fault. In other words, he held on to the ball too long. He had a chance to avoid a sack and didn't. And I do think that I feel like that could be subjective to some degree. And let's take Dan Moore, mm-hmm. right? We knew Dan Moore as the left tackle was going to be front and center. Mm-hmm. And he came in with a reputation. He's allowed a lot of sacks. Myles Garrett has had his way with him. He's not the best. They had to overpay to get him. So Dan Moore, 2025 didn't bring much clarity. He gave up 34 pressures. Mm-hmm. That was tied for 15th most in the league. Could have been worse, I guess. But while some of his high sack total was due to Ward taking forever in the pocket, Moore was beaten fairly consistently in pass protection. So it's a combination of two things. But you put together not a great left tackle with a quarterback that holds on to the ball, mm-hmm. you end up giving up the most sacks, which they did. Cam Ward was sacked more than any quarterback in the league, 55 times.
1: And that's where you hope that now adding Daboll into the equation that some of these sacks can be avoided. You talked about, you know, the sacks that were attributed to Cam Ward. Maybe that, what if that's cut in half this season?
0: See, that I do think, and that we seem to bring this up with one of our key questions every year when we do the tenders. How many can they improve?
1: And that will be a question.
0: Yes, because they need to cut down that number. Mm-hmm.
1: Yeah, so if you can get Cam to cut down on half of his and say you get the offensive line to, you know, cut down on a portion of theirs, now you're looking at a guy that took 55 sacks last year or was sacked 55 times, which led the NFL to, you know, he's getting sacked 35 times, even though that's still a lot, I believe, but it's not what it once was. That shows growth, not only in the offensive line, but I think that shows growth in the quarterback. Now, he can't be avoiding the sack and then, you know, throwing an interception. So there are a lot of the things, you know, to add on to that. But I think if you know, a lot of this hinges on how they figure out the center position. Again, the whole, you know, Cushenberry thing, I still can't understand why they chose to move on from him. You know, I know he was injured.
0: Right.
1: I get that part. Maybe that was the sole reason, but he was healthy enough. Did he finish the season?
0: He played 15 games.
1: Yeah, he played 15 games last year. He finished the season. And you didn't have a replacement, a guy ready to go. Now, Slater is there. He may take, you know, he may win the center position. But,
0: and then have a guy named Andre James,
1: yeah,
0: who Teron mentioned yesterday as a
1: exactly.
0: guy that they brought in. And, you know, he's going to have a chance. Austin Schlotman, mm-hmm. Schlotman, I forget how you say it. He had this whole discussion about that. I should know by now. But they brought him from the Giants. Mm-hmm. What do you have there? And then you have the rookie, Pat Coogan, center for the national champions, mm-hmm. at Indiana. Can you find one out of those three? I mean, so you talk about having competition. They've at least brought in some guys.
1: Yeah.
0: And at the guard position two, to replace Zeitler, they have competition there. So can you find two guys that you can live with amongst that whole group? Guys that you've been trying to groom from the back end, mm-hmm. in developmental side, guys you just drafted, lower picks. But that's where drafting is so big. Can you find somebody there?
1: You're going to have to at that right guard and that center position. Dan Moore has to play better. But again, if we can cut down, you know, half of the sacks that he gave up and then Cam the other half, then I think you'll be in a better position. But that's a big if. But again, they have to figure out the center position. You got to figure out the right guard position. And then you just got to hope that whatever's going on with JC, that he's back sooner rather than later. Because, again, these are critical reps that he's going to be missing. I know he'll be out there. I know he'll be watching. I know he'll be in the meeting rooms watching the film. I get all of that. But nothing beats being on the field and doing it. Like,
0: yes,
1: actually doing what we talked about in the meeting room. So he's going to have – I wonder how they're going to bring him along.
0: And the real thing is, too, you don't just need five. You need,
1: yes,
0: those backups,
1: too. You need about seven, yes.
0: And so let's see what it looks like as we move forward here. Let's end on the good note here. And Mike Borgonzi was asked about Peter Skoronski. FTN Fantasy had him ranked as they picked up the fifth-year option. Of course, there's a contract negotiation going on right now behind the scenes. But he was the only guard in the National Football League last year to be top five in both pressure rate allowed, in other words, he pass protected well, and blown block rate, and that's on the running plays. So he grades really well. He's top five in the metrics, at least at FTN Fantasy. I don't know how that coincides with some of the other ones, Next Gen Stats and Pro Football Focus and ESPN's way of metrics, but Peter Skoronski is trending in the right direction. He's got a lot going for him. Borgonzi said today he is hopeful to get a deal done. They've had positive conversations, but nothing to report yet. But I feel like that's going to get done eventually. So hopefully he can be the anchor that that strengthens everybody to his left and to his right. You got to hope.
1: Yeah, you hope so. So, I mean, that's going to be an ongoing question until it is resolved, the whole, you know, signing Peter Skoronski, because I'm sure they want to do it sooner rather than later, because, again, if, you know, the metrics are what they say they are, then they predict this young man to get better next year. And you're going to have, which means you're going to have to pay more.
0: And that is, Borgonzi said that. He goes, I think we've got a lot of players. He mentioned Latham, too. He's a guy that he's been here. He's under 25, and we feel like there's another level that they can get to. That will be essential across the board to develop the roster as a whole. All right, we've got a linchpin offensive lineman on our show, and that is Trevor Maddich. He's going to join us next. We'll get his thoughts on the direction of the offensive line and the Titans. We'll touch on some college football things as well. 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

0: on DVD, I've got to name the year, and the choices are, once again, Connor?
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0: I'm going to say that this, it's 1996. Gosh, dang it.
2: You are 1 year off,
0: sir. Dang it. That's tough.
3: Willie, 1 year off. 1 year off.
0: I'm falling behind. I'm 1 for 3.
3: You got to pick it up. Baseball, you got what, though, two more?
0: Baseball, 333 is pretty good. Basketball, not as good. And then other sports, it's not good at all. But anyway, it's time to talk to Trevor Maddich. I don't know if he would have nailed that one or not, but Trevor, 90s music, the specific year. I'm floundering right now.
4: Yeah, let me give you a specific year. 93.
0: Okay, so 93. That one was, so what did we say? That was 95 for Mariah Carey?
3: Yeah, that was 95.
1: 95, yeah.
0: Okay. All right, so let's get another. So you want one, Trevor? You want to see if you can get one? Maybe you do better than me.
3: I think
0: you got another
3: put
0: one?
3: An extra one on there, so.
4: Sure, let's do it.
0: All right, let's give Trevor a shot.
3: I was about to give it to you.
0: So he's going to pull this up. We're talking Titans training camp presented by Tennessee Brew Works, Parman Energy, and Music City kickoff game. We're going to talk some football with Trevor, but we're going to also test his mettle here for 90s music from D-Mace. And quizzing, what year was this song? Let's see how quick Connor can pull the trigger.
4: Sure, I'm good enough to guess the decade, huh?
0: You know, it would be great if we just had to do the decade. Exactly. I gave D-Mace a little more leeway. I gave him 2 decades.
3: Here it is. It's gonna be the day that they're gonna throw
0: it back to you. Okay. So we have some Oasis here. You should have somehow realized what you gotta do. I don't believe that anybody feels the way I do. Right. So this is England's big victory song for the World Cup. All right. So what are the years again, Connor, for Trevor?
1: 99, 96, 95, 93, 90.
0: Ooh.
4: Yeah, I'm going to go with 99 because that sounds a little more sophisticated and, quite frankly, good than a lot of music that was earlier in the 90s. So I'll guess 99.
3: What would you say, Willie?
0: Let's see. That would be, I'm going to say that is 95. All right. Okay.
3: All right. There you go.
0: Trevor knocked out one of the choices for me, so that helped narrow it down. But we will.
4: You and I are a team.
0: That's right. A pretty good
4: team. We're like Speed Racer and Racer X, you know. We make sure one or the other wins every time.
0: Yes, that's okay. As long as one of us gets the win, that's key. So, Trevor, let's talk. Derek and I were breaking down just what to look for with the offensive line for the Titans. We know how important it is to help Cam Ward out. And one of the stats that we just noted was there were a number of sacks, and you know he was sacked 55 times. At least in FTN Fantasy, they tracked 21 of the sacks as the quarterback's fault. In other words, he held the ball too long. I guess there's probably some subjectivity in that. But if you look at the guys up front, what are your biggest concerns? What are the keys to you to have better offensive line play than they've had the last couple of years?
4: Yeah, well, I think that's one of the big questions of training camp, right? And my concern is that the offensive line will be the drag on this Titans team in 2026. It doesn't have to be that way, but there's a potential for there to be a gaping hole at right guard and right tackle if J.C. Latham either plays hurt or is not able to play. Because, you know, he's on PUP right now, physically unable to perform list with a pec injury. And the thing that is, pecs that are tweaked can go from being tweaked to ripped apart with one bad angle. You know, if you're just doing, for example, bench press and it's all controlled, that's great. But in football, you're not pressing against a bar that's in a very controlled space and angle. You're pushing against a guy that's learning all kinds of different angles and swatting at your arm at the same time. And it's easy. Well, it's not easy. It's a risk that a catastrophic injury can occur with that kind of thing. And we found out that it looks like he was fighting this thing since OTAs of last year. And so I'm very worried about this offensive line, and because everything else is really upgraded. I mean, I love the pass catchers. I love the running backs. You know, the defense, I think, is going to be more than fine. But it's the right side of the offensive line, assuming that center Austin Sloatman starts and performs at a steady level, which we'll see if he can do it as the full-time starter. But especially at right guard and what happens at right tackle, to me, it could be a real problem. And what these guys need to do is kind of what they did at the end of last year. I mean, it was a tale of two seasons for Cam at quarterback. It was also sort of a tale of two seasons for the offensive line, where against the better defenses earlier in the season, they didn't look very good at times. As the season wore on and as they started to face just normal NFL defenses, they got better, and a big reason was that they just played together, and they just got better. And that's part of the key for an offensive line. If you ask a coach, he'll tell you that he would rather have five guys on the offensive line that are pretty good but that have played together for a long time than five guys who are extremely talented but don't play well together. And so really the biggest key to this offensive line to performing at a steady level is that whoever they end up starting at center and right guard, and really right tackle, I assume it'll be J.C. Latham, that those guys stay healthy and without a standard of their being super talented, if they can be super steady and play together well. And if they don't, guys, I'm worried that that will be the anchor on this team.
2: Now, Trevor, what do you think of Pat Coogan? Because, and I know we've talked about him with you when he got drafted and everything, but this is he can be one of those guys that you draft later on, and he ends up being a day one starter. We've seen that before. Later round pick on the offensive line, especially at the center position, ends up being a starter and plays a long time. But what did you see, or what have you seen in Coogan that you believe that could win him ultimately the job as a starting center with the Titans?
4: Well, what will win him the job, Derek, is being in the right place, doing the right thing, and forcing the defender to break him down every single time instead of using the wrong technique and misreading a stunt or something like that. Because he is a big enough guy at 6'5", about 3'10", and he's strong enough. He needs to build more NFL caliber strength, you know, in his body, as really most offensive linemen do when they come into the league. But his best trait in college was that his football IQ is off the charts. He didn't get fooled by college stunts, by college slants, by college blitzes. He knew where to be. He knew how to make the calls. And he was not just in the right spot. He got everybody else in the right spot. He had great leadership. He was incredibly tough. And remember that he was named the MVP of the Rose Bowl.
0: Yes.
4: Mm-hmm. As an offensive lineman. And really, that was a nod to the entire offensive line. And he was just the guy that was the leader of that group. So, you know, he, I think, has a tremendous future as a steady starter who doesn't make mistakes and an outstanding leader. The question will be how quickly he can come up to speed to the NFL game and the degree to which he's ready physically to handle the speed and the strength of the guys in front of him. But ultimately, I think he's got a really good future.
0: We're talking about Pat Coogan. He was the 6th-round pick. They also have a 5th-round offensive lineman named Fernando Carmona out of Arkansas. We're talking to Trevor Maddich. So, Trevor, as I hear you talk about this, it's been a long time since the Titans have hit on a draft pick from those rounds. Like, for example, way back when Derek was playing, one of the keys to their Super Bowl team, they had a guy named Kevin Long, who was the 7th-round pick, but they plugged him in day one at center, and he did the job. And he had some really good players around him. But, boy, it's such a boost to a team when you get hit on a pick. What are the keys for a rookie offensive lineman that isn't, like you said, just built like a house and easily able to be plugged in physically? They're going to have to overachieve to get in there. What are the keys to making that quick transition?
4: They need to understand what success actually looks like. They're used to success being locking onto a college defensive lineman or linebacker and driving them 5 or 6 yards. And then when they reach for the running back, drive them onto their back and then laughing about it in the film the next day with their teammates. That's what they're used to success being. Those kinds of guys very rarely have that kind of success in the NFL, but they don't need to. What they need to do is eat up a defender and let the running back flow and cut. And so what ends up happening is, you know, for example, if it's a zone run to the right, your right guard will take a step to the right. He'll match up with that defensive lineman, and then he'll push, right? He might not drive him down the field, but the key is to keep your balance, to keep squared up on him, and keep pushing. Now, I want you to imagine this. If you're the running back, and you're right behind that guy, and you go a little farther outside, the defender reacts to that, then you cut right inside of him. Then that rookie offensive lineman or right guard did what he needed to do. The problem is, if the rookie offensive lineman ends up behind the defender, and now he's pushing him outside from the inside, from the running back's perspective, you have the defender in one hole, and then your own guard on the inside hole, and you've got a huge area where you could have run. It was now eaten up by two guys. And so this is what you need to understand as a young offensive lineman, what success looks like. You don't need to drive people all over creation. You need to stay squared up on them, stay on your feet, and just keep pushing and let the running back make you look good.
2: Now, Trevor, Willie did mention the sack ratio that, you know, the offensive line or Cam Ward was a part of. Him being the cause of the sack, or the offensive line being the cause of the sack. And with Daboll coming in, how much do you think he can help? Because, listen, whether they get, you know, 20 times better than they were last year — I thought last year was better than the previous year — but they all got to match this up with what Daboll wants and what he sees in his offense. So how much can he help, one, Cam not take so many sacks, and then adversely help the offensive line in the process?
4: Yeah, the key is first and second down, isn't it? Mm-hmm. Mm-hmm. Because if you get to third and long, the defense gets to pin their ears back and just go after the quarterback, and that happened too many times to the Titans. So they need to run the ball better. You know, that's what they need to do. But I think getting so many pass catchers at three different positions helps Cam, because it allows him more weapons and better matchups in more places so that he can get the ball out more quickly. And when I say three positions, wide receiver, which is actually several different positions by itself, tight end, and running back. I mean, at running back, when you look at, for example, Tajay Spears, it's kind of under the radar. You guys may have talked about it, but last year, he caused more missed tackles in space than any other running back after a catch in the NFL. He's really good at catching the ball and then making something happen in space. Michael Carter is another running back who catches really well. Nicholas Singleton, the draft choice this year out of Penn State, he runs a 4.35 40. So these are your potential backup running backs to Tony Pollard, and all of them can do things not just from the backfield, but also as a receiver to create matchup problems. That gives Cam Ward not just an outlet, but a playmaking possibility every time he can get them the ball. Right. And then at tight end, I think Hunter Helm, you're going to see him kind of rise up. But I think Daniel Bellinger, the free agent tight end they brought in, he's been talked about as a blocker, but not much of a pass catcher. Well, he's not very fast, but he does have the ability to catch four or five balls a game and keep the chains moving, keep even with the chains. I mean, they've got lots of weapons that Cam can get the ball to quickly, as long as Cam understands where to go with it. And one of the features of a Brian Daboll offense is that it is complex for the defense to recognize and read, but it's far more simple for the quarterback and receivers than most other passing styles like West Coast offense. And so these are all things that give Cam Ward more ability to get the ball out to a better matchup in more places across the field than he had last year. And that will help the offensive line look better than they might be.
0: So, Trevor, I thought today Mike Borgonzi and Robert Saleh were both careful not to set really any concrete expectations. They want to build a foundation. They both say there's a long way to go. They're looking for those small gains. But they did admit that they're feeling some urgency, especially Borgonzi. He's not in his first year anymore. They're back-to-back three-win seasons. People want to see some progress. So how optimistic are you that overall it will look better, significantly better, even if that's just six wins instead of three?
4: I think that will look – I think the team will be significantly better this year, even if Cam Ward only takes an incremental step forward. And the reason is that they have improved the pass catchers, the tight end, running back, and wide receiver so much, and because of what they've done on the defensive line. This, to me, is the potential to be the bell cow leading force that defines who the Titans are this year. I love this defensive line, not because they have a whole bunch of superstars outside of Jeffrey Simmons, but because they have a whole lot of guys that can fly up the field and be disruptive behind the line, and they can rotate them in a rotation to keep everybody fresh, including Jeffrey Simmons, keep him fresh. And so, you know, I think that just that alone will create more negative plays by the defense against the opposing offense. It will create more turnovers for the Titans, more takeaways. Just that alone is going to help the Titans tremendously as this offensive line kind of gets up to speed and grows together. But I think, guys, in training camp, especially early, it's going to look really bad to fans. And the reason is that this defensive line is not going to give the offensive line a break at all. They're going to fly upfield. And it's hard enough if you're a good, steady offensive line that's played together a lot to deal with that early in camp. And as time goes on, then the offensive line comes together and all that. But right now, with the state of the right side of this offensive line especially, the defensive line of the Titans, I think, is going to absolutely humiliate the offensive line repeatedly early. And, from a standpoint of an offensive lineman kind of dealing with this, it has to do with the fact that all the D lineman has to do is come flying up the field in this game. The offensive lineman has to take very precise steps. He has to be in a very precise spot. And if he's just a beat late, his footwork will break down, and then everything goes crazy. And so, I think that we talk a lot about how we need to let Cam Newton have the space to make mistakes in camp and the space to look like he's making mistakes, but he really isn't because he's doing what he was told. And we don't know what he's being told. Like, he might be told right to throw the ball down the field into double coverage to the rookie receiver, run it deep down the field, or young receiver, because we want to see if he can make that play, right? And so the fans video that on the sideline, and it looks like Cam made a dumb decision throwing the ball into traffic down the field. It gets picked off, and, oh, that's terrible for Cam. But that's not terrible for Cam. He did what he was told to do because the coaches were trying to find something else about the receivers, not about Cam. So anyway, but those fans are going to record with their phones and put on social media how the defensive line –

0: something to do, some connection to the Titans that Titans fans are going to find interesting. And we're going to talk about it when we come back. It'll be the New England Patriots. What do they have for an encore? After all the drama with Mike Vrabel, the rising star in Drake May, who Titans fans hope is setting the pathway for a guy like Cam Ward. But the Patriots were that team that made the big jump last year. What do they got this year? Let's talk about when we come back. And then at 5 o'clock, we'll talk about Robert Saleh in his second tenure as a head coach. What does that mean? What do second-year guys' track records look like in the NFL? Stay tuned. We've got a whole lot more coming here on DVD.
1: The Titans are back.
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8: I'm Fox 17 meteorologist Brett Luna. The next few days are looking pretty quiet. We'll be mostly sunny and dry with high temperatures near 90 Wednesday, and then we're in the upper 80s Thursday and Friday. Better chances for showers and thunderstorms return for the weekend, and we'll keep that rain chance around with us on into early next week.
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14: 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And 102.9 The Buzz on-air personality Andy Heron celebrates 12 years. 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

0: Back here on DVD, Willie Donick, Derek Mason, Connor Newton here with you. We are setting the table for training camp, and our change of pace topic is coming up here. Our NFL topic that Titans fans will like. We're going to talk about the Patriots and Mike Vrabel here in a minute. But we're also playing music trivia in the 90s. What year was this? That, I know the song. I played this. I had it like in a CD or something. I'm going to go 1996 on that one. Boom.
1: There you go.
0: Two in a row. I'm coming back. I'm coming back, people. I had missed a couple. I'm making a nice run here. More to come in the 5 o'clock hour. D-Mace providing the music today. Good call, D-Mace, on that one.
1: Okay.
0: Yeah.
1: Appreciate it. Appreciate
0: it. Going back to the old library there.
1: Mm-hmm.
0: The game text line is driven by WilsonCountyHyundai.com. 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We're broadcasting from the Busy Bee Plumbing, Heating, and Air Conditioning Game Nashville Studios, home of the $99 yearly Beehive membership, where the buzz is always about great service. Now, I was listening to one of my favorite NFL podcasts is the MMQB, Albert Breer, Connor Orr. We've had them both on the show in the past and probably will again in the future. They had a really good podcast this week on some of the big storylines going into the upcoming season. And one of them, of course, is the Patriots came out of nowhere. No, nobody would have predicted last year at this time in July, We're still in July, that it's going to be the Seahawks and the Patriots in the Super Bowl. You would have said, ha, what are you doing? Where have you been? Have you been to the Aaron Rodgers cave? Are you getting some illegal substances? Nobody would have predicted that. Now we're talking about what happens next after both of those teams had great seasons. Of course, the Seahawks won the whole thing. But let's focus on Mike Vrabel and the Patriots. We know about the drama and Diana Rossini and all that stuff, and it's hard to define how that's going to be an effect or not an effect on their season. But here's what Albert Breer said about some of the challenges that they have. I'm going to give it to you in a second. But so, D-Mace, off the top of your head, you've seen teams that come out of nowhere that – now they're on the scene for the next 5 years. But you still have an AFC that has Pat Mahomes, who's coming off a big injury. Everything went wrong for the Chiefs last year, but they're back. I can't imagine that they just have nothing to say about anything. You have the Ravens. You have Joe Burrow healthy with the Bengals. You got a lot of contenders there. It'll be different. So what are your first thoughts about what the Patriots do for an encore?
1: It's going to be, my first thought is it's going to be difficult. Not to say that they will not make the playoffs. I think they will if they stay healthy, but that's the big part. But I just think it's going to be difficult for them because Denver, another year in Deshaun Payton, and we're just talking about – talking about AFC. Just AFC in
0: general. Let's focus on the AFC, yeah.
1: So you got Sean Payton another year with Denver. Miami, they may not be good, but can you beat Miami twice in one season? Buffalo's always going to be there. Has Buffalo gotten better? We don't know what the Jets will look like. Their schedule is a little bit more daunting than it was last year.
0: It's got to be, right? Yeah. It was one of the easiest schedules of all time last year.
1: So this year, the first, four games of the season, they playoff team, Seattle. Did Pittsburgh make the playoffs? I think they did.
0: They did.
1: Yeah, Pittsburgh, Jacksonville, and Buffalo. So, the first four games.
0: I don't think they had four games that were that difficult, at least on paper, all of last year, four in a row like that.
1: Exactly.
0: They didn't.
1: So, you're talking about opening up your season with four playoff teams right off the bat. That's going to be difficult. And then, not to mention, can you stay healthy? They were one of the healthier teams last year. Can that happen 2 years in a row? You hope it does. But those things, when you're not healthy, factor into some of the wins or the losses that you may not that you may have during the season.
0: They had a lot of rookies contribute last year. They were among the teams that had the most percentage of snaps. I think it was 21%, top five in percentage of snaps taken by rookies. So they got a lot of production from those guys. That was a little bit unexpected. They had a big jump from Drake May, as we know. You mentioned they stayed injury-free. They had a very easy schedule. They also got mileage out of the Robert Spillanes, the Harold Landrys, guys that were ex-Titans, other guys who had, had the Vrabel flavor. And it worked. Everything worked out great. but it may not go as easily this year. This is what Albert Breer from MMQB had to say about the challenges. And he brought up an interesting team, and we'll get to that in a minute.
2: I like that they were aggressive in fixing some things. Like I think that some of the things that affected the Commanders in year two with Dan Quinn and Jaden Daniels, like are in play here, right? The schedule is tougher. They had great injury luck last year. Like that generally doesn't happen 2 years in a row. And like they are older in spots, you know, and that was, I think, what really hurt the Commanders last year was they hung on to some guys and some of the guys came back and like got hurt or weren't the same. And so like you are relying now on some older guys, Harold Landry on the edge, Robert Spillane, as an off-ball linebacker, Carlton Davis opposite Christian Gonzalez at corner, A.J. Brown now as an older receiver, Morgan Moses, you know, at right tackle, although you drafted Caleb Lomu, so you have, you know, a backstop there. So, like, I think, you know, you look, like, what I do like is that this isn't just them running it back and that they were able to kind of move some pieces around so the team looks a little different than it did a year ago, which I think is key. I think Drake takes another step. Again, I love his makeup, love his talent, and I think the ceiling for him is he could be the best player in football someday. I don't think it's going to happen this year, but he could be the best player in football someday. You know, and so, like, I think, you know, it's just kind of – it's the same thing I said with Drake, which is, like, you may be battling some forces that didn't exist last year, but there should be incremental improvement in a lot of different areas.
0: So there's Albert Breer's take. He mentioned the Commanders. And so I was thinking, of course, I think the biggest reason the Commanders took a big step back after having that great year under with Jaden Daniels, yes, quarterbacking, and Dan Quinn as the coach. Daniels got hurt. That's the easy answer, right? Yes. But other things went wrong as well. So could that happen to the Patriots? And maybe Drake May is just so good that he overcomes whatever the schedule challenges present, the injury challenges present. Maybe Drake May is that good. But do you buy that?
1: I think Drake May is going to be a hell of a quarterback. Will he ever be the best player in the league? I don't know. Maybe, maybe not, but I know.
0: So you're not ready to put him as elite yet?
1: I mean, no.
0: Because he's got A.J. Brown now.
1: Yes, but he has to be able to prove it with A.J. Brown. You know, Philadelphia was a Super Bowl team without A.J. Brown. A.J. Brown got there along with Saquon Barkley. They ended up winning the Super Bowl. Well, no, they didn't win with A.J. They brought in Saquon. They ended up winning the next following year. Now, A.J. goes to New England. Now they have to prove that they can win with an addition like A.J. Brown. It's not to say it's automatically going to happen. There are a lot of things that has to happen for them to ultimately get, you know, to reach their goal and to win the Super Bowl. But if you're just talking about the quarterback, I think he has that type of talent. Now, again, he had each to another receiver. He got a new receiver. Hell, he has two new receivers, I believe. The other kid from Dobbs, Romeo Dobbs from Green Bay. And then you have A.J. Brown, obviously, coming over from Philadelphia. So you have to get up to speed with those two guys. And now these are your number one and your number two wide receivers. So if you can't get that right, if that struggles somewhat, it's going to show, and your defense better be good enough to sustain the team while you're filling out, you know, how to play with AJ and how to play with Romeo Dobbs together and how they fit and mesh in his offense. Not to say it won't work, but that type of thing typically with the teams you're going to play at the beginning of the season, that stuff is going to show up. It's just how long does it show up? And is it at times where you need a play and then you end up misfiring?
0: Building off of a surprisingly good season sometimes is harder than you might think. We'll see how the Patriots do. Mike Vrabel, of course, is head coach for a second team, just like Robert Saleh. Mm-hmm. What does Robert Saleh have? That's going to be our topic in hour number three. So stay tuned. We're going to talk about issues for a coach with his second run being in the NFL as the head man. Stay tuned. We're coming up.
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4: Good afternoon, I'm Connor Newt with your Game Center update. Tennessee Titans training camp is underway, and it began today with a press conference from Coach Robert Saleh and General Manager Mike Borgonzi. The duo was asked to kick things off the age-old question, can this Titans team compete for a Super Bowl? Mike Borgonzi gave a thought-out answer. Here's what he had to say.
13: You know, Teresa, we're so far away. I mean, we're just worried about having a good day tomorrow at practice. And when you have all these new faces in here, you know, we started to lay the foundation, I think, in OTAs. And so, you know, we feel good about the guys that we do have here, but we got a lot of work to do.
4: The other news coming out today from Tennessee Titans training camp is safety Amani Hooker has passed his physical and has been removed from the team's physically unable to perform list. The only other Titan that remains on the list is right tackle J.C. Latham, who was placed at the same time as Hooker was. Latham is considered day-to-day. Other news in the NFL is the Philadelphia Eagles and defensive tackle Jalen Carter have agreed to a four-year, $152 million extension making Carter the highest-paid defensive tackle in the league. The deal includes a $106 million guaranteed clause and dethrones Jeffrey Simmons' contract for the richest defensive tackle contract in both guaranteed money and the average annual value at $38 million per year. And tonight after DVD, it's another episode of The Six with me and Brandon Bigsby. Tune in as we break down all the notes and news from Titans training camp today, starting right here on 102.5 The Game at 6 p.m. For the Game Nashville Sports Network, I'm Connor New.
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0: D-Mace, Vigan, and Donick embarking on the 5 o'clock hour here on this Tuesday. Billy Donick, Derek Mason, and Connor Dude here with you. Adam Vingan is on vacation. He'll be back with us on Monday. Titans started training camp today. Everybody reported. Practice tomorrow morning. Everybody will have their eyes on the Titans to see what Robert Saleh can do with this bunch. Back-to-back, three-win seasons. Can they move up? And our coverage of Titans training camp is presented by Tennessee Brew Works, Parman Energy, and the Music City Kickoff Game. Tennessee Brew Works is locally brewed, community-driven, and the official craft beer of the Titans off-season and preseason coverage here on 102.5 The Game. Now, we just got done talking about Mike Vrabel. He is a coach on his second team, second tenure as coach in the NFL. It is really not as common as you might think. A lot of coaches get one shot and that's it. There's a few coaches that get the one shot, they stay there forever, like Chuck Knoll and Bill Cowher and Mike Tomlin, and that is a rare breed these days. But Robert Saleh got the gig. We know it didn't go well for the Jets, so he feels very fortunate to have a second chance. He got asked directly today at the press conference, but how does it feel to get the second chance? And what did you learn? Why do you think it'll be better the second time around? Here's what he had to say.
20: Robert, you're one of 10 coaches going into these camps, new this year, second chance. In building your staff, working through the offseason, as you get to camp, how much do you draw from that first time around to fix maybe missteps and just the simple thing of learning what you did before and how you can do something better as you try to make this one last?
21: No, for sure. I think it's natural maturation, right? I was fortunate enough with the Jets to get exposed to a lot of things that you're just not prepared for, no matter how much you think you're prepared. And, you know, going through OTAs and here our first training camp, and I've already been exposed to it, know exactly what we want to talk about, know what changes we're making, which we have. We've made significant changes from my first go around, and, you know, just the messaging to the players, the way we communicate with the players, all of it's kind of grown since my first year, just a completely different coach from my first year in the, as a head coach to now. So, and truth be told, year after year, it's going to change again. Always going to look inward. Always going to try to debrief my daily procedure and process, and make sure that I'm always trying to maximize who I am to give my best self to the players. But it's part of the natural maturation of just being exposed to the job.
0: That's Robert Saleh earlier today. So it sounds very reasonable. Mm-hmm. You have experience. You got thrown into the fire in the New York market. It was a disaster. It didn't go well. There were a lot of things working against him, but his defenses were very good. But he feels like He's learned a lot. He used the term natural maturation. He thinks he's a different, better coach having gone through that. It sounds reasonable. So your thoughts on that, Derek? Because yeah, then we're going to get to the numbers on how often it works for somebody in his shoes.
1: I think it does sound reasonable. You hope that, you know, a coach like Saleh, after his first go-around, you learn from, you know, the good things as well as, you know, what went wrong. And you try to adjust moving forward. If indeed, you know, you ever get that opportunity to get a head coaching job again. Even if you don't, you still try to find ways. Because if Saleh doesn't, if it doesn't work here, which I pray it does, and I believe it will, but he'll get another job as a defensive coordinator. So it's, what things can I take with me, and how can I grow from each situation, whether it be from a defensive coordinator to a head coach, from a head coach to a defensive coordinator, and now from a defensive coordinator to a head coach again. What can I take from those experiences that is going to make me a better coach, period, whether I am a head coach or if I'm a defensive coordinator? I'm still in a position where I got to lead a group or everyone. So I think what he said is, you know, I could see it happening. Has it happened a lot in the league? I mean, we'll go through the numbers. But ultimately, I think in all of this, you got to have the guy underneath center. You have to. And if you have the guy underneath center, it takes a little bit of the pressure off of you to try to make everything right. Because, listen, just think, you know, when Tom Brady became Tom Brady, how much pressure was taken off of certain individuals because he was that dude? A lot of it is.
0: Tons. Yeah. It makes your job easier. So that goes without saying. If Cam Ward makes a big jump, that's going to make Robert Saleh's job tons easier. But here are the numbers for how historically second-time coaches do well in the second try. Now, so far, so good for Mike Vrabel. So we know there are success stories. But the numbers that we're about to share with you might surprise you. Definitely surprise me. The Indy Star did a study for about 20 years, 1998 to 2018. So that's D. Mace basically starting off with the Tennessee Oilers. That's right on the verge of the Titans' rise, right? 99, the Super Bowl year, et cetera. Just to give you a time frame there. First-time coaches posted a cumulative winning percentage of 490 during that 20-year span. Those with previous NFL head coaching experience had only a 447 winning percentage. And during that 20-year period, 19 coaches were rehired. And of those 19 coaches, only 7 had an improved winning percentage the second time. Mm-hmm. So 7 out of 19. And 10 had a winning percentage below 386. So, you know, learning from your first go-round, it's not an automatic formula for success. And there's so many variables, right? It's who's your quarterback? What, you know, what are the injuries? There's a lot of things that can make you look good or not good as the coach. And we know Robert Saleh is not inheriting a loaded roster. So you're probably going to hear a lot of barking if it doesn't go well. Like, well, they lost in New York, so why would you think it's going to be any different here? But I still am optimistic that what he's saying is true, that you, in general in life, experience and going through tough times hopefully makes you better because of it.
1: Yeah, and
0: I'm curious why the numbers don't line up that way, though.
1: I'm not sure. I'm sure if they did a real in-depth breakdown and gave us everything, I'm sure the factor, a big factor would possibly or can possibly be injuries in their circumstances or not having that dude on the center. Again, he doesn't need to be an all-pro, but he needs to be able to quarterback your team to win. So maybe that was some of the reasons why coaches on their second go-around didn't fare as well or, you know, or whatnot, is that when I get into that next once I get into that next seat, what is around me and how long is it going to take me to get this team to a point where they're going to be consistently winning. Because over the last couple of years, we've seen coaches fired left and right after 1 or 2 years, and I'm not just talking about here. So are owners giving coaches the runway to better their team, or are they coming in saying, listen, that runway is short? We know
0: Amy Adams has had a short runway.
1: Exactly.
0: Right?
1: Absolutely.
0: That's her track record.
1: So if you're going to, if you believe you have that coach, and now listen, he has to show progression as you continue to go, but if you believe you have that coach, you got to give him the runway to build the team the way the organization envisioned it and allow that team to then start winning. Because, again, do I expect the Titans to be a playoff team this year? No. I think they could be a surprise team, but I wouldn't put, you know, all my money on it. But I think after that, that's when, you know, you're going to start to see whether this team is going to get better or not. And will Saleh, Babel, and even Borghazi have the runway to allow this team to grow into what it's going to be, or what we want it to be as fans?
0: The FTN Almanac, that is really analytics-based, they do an essay on each team. And they did, and this has got nothing to do with analytics, but they pointed out what he was dealing with in the New York market that will likely be very different here. Now, first and foremost, the Jets have been traditionally a team full of chaos, right? Mm-hmm. And that's in the backdrop of everything. And on top of that, they brought in Aaron Rodgers, who brings a ton of drama and attention too, and he, of course, he got hurt right away. So he had a year where he got hurt, and his season was done. And then when he came back, it was just as chaotic for different reasons. So he had to deal with that. Then you had who's going to run the offense, and how do you cater to Aaron Rodgers? And a lot of decisions were made based on that I'm not sure Robert Saleh had full control over. All of that. It's like you're trying to please Aaron Rodgers. Mm-hmm. And remember, there was that whole thing where Aaron Rodgers wasn't there for OTAs, and Robert Saleh is trying to answer all those questions. So those things will not be there. Mm-hmm. It's got a relatively calmer, at least beginning, as he starts in Tennessee. Do you buy that?
1: Yeah, I think so.
0: It's just less of a circus.
1: I think so, because when you take, you know, take on being a head coach on any New York team, any one of them, basketball, baseball, football, it doesn't matter. There's a certain spotlight that is on you that isn't on just about 90% of the other teams in your profession. So when you go to the Jets, you think, I got to win now. You got these first-round picks. You bring in a quarterback. I got to win now. And you don't win. And now you got to sort of, because you've put all your eggs in that basket, at times you got to capitulate to that. You really, because that's your guy that's supposed to get you to where you want to go, and he's not available, and you put all these other guys in place because of that guy. Mm-hmm. Now it's like, I can't coach the way I want to coach because I got to try to win games. I got to do whatever to win games, and ultimately it didn't work.
0: Saleh today talked about how he looked inward, and he's asked himself, you know, what would I have done differently? Where can I be better individually as a coach? But here are some of the knocks that people have brought up, mm-hmm, on his tenure with the Jets that go beyond Rodgers. But this first one is related to Rodgers. Of course, he didn't make it through the next season, mm-hmm, that Rodgers was healthy, but clearly had a drop off. There was a lot of drama,
1: yes,
0: when Rodgers was there, and that's part of the reason he got fired. Critics have said, well, Rodgers didn't create too much drama last year under Mike Tomlin. They weren't a great team, mm-mm, but they got to the playoffs, and Rodgers was relatively quiet, mm-mm, compared to the craziness that was stirred up the year before. Is that on Saleh?
1: I think it is on.
0: Because there was a lot of.
1: I don't know. You know what?
0: In New York, you're given a platform,
1: yes,
0: to complain hugely, right? And if just,
1: yes,
0: one reporter gets you on the right day, there's so many of them, and Rodgers wasn't the only one, but the knock was he kind of lost the locker room,
1: and I don't know if you blame Saleh, if you blame the players, you just blame everybody in general. But you didn't have no problems with Tomlin, because Tomlin demands the respect. The Pittsburgh Steelers organization demands the respect. to anybody that walks in that building. Why? Because we've won five, six Super Bowls without you. And we will win more without you. So while you're here, you have to, you know, be a part of the team. I don't, because of the circumstance in New York, and maybe you could say Solid had, he had nothing to do with it because the owner wanted that. So Solid has to take it on. And when the owner wants something, you got to take it on. Is it, are you ever right? Are you ever going to be right? Because if it goes wrong, you can't blame the owner for bringing in this person or changing what I thought I envisioned. I think it's going to be different here because, one, the pressure and the spotlight isn't on them now. It's not. And I think where this team is, even though they want to win, the expectations, I think, across the board, when you really talk about competing, like for a Super Bowl, they realistically know they're not there yet.
0: I'm going to ask the listeners to maybe help me out on this one because it's easy to say, well, Vrabel is doing well in his second go-round with another team. But he won here in Tennessee.
1: Yes.
0: Sean Payton won a lot for the Saints, obviously, before he became the coach in Denver, and he's winning in Denver. Mm-hmm. Pete Carroll has won in a couple places. I'm curious. Now, Pete Carroll might be a good example to start, but this question, coaches that didn't do so well the first go-round but got it right the second time. Mm-hmm. What does that list look like? Because we're going to go through some other things that didn't go well for the Jets and ask ourselves, will it be better here? 615-737-1025. Do you think Robert Saleh 2.0 will be a success? Will he be a better head coach here than he was with the Jets? We want to hear from you. 615-737-1025. We continue our discussion next here on DVD.
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2: I'm Fox 17 meteorologist Brett Luna. The next few days are looking pretty quiet. We'll be mostly sunny and dry with high temperatures near 90 Wednesday, and then we're in the upper 80s Thursday and Friday. Better chances for showers and thunderstorms return for the weekend, and we'll keep that rain chance around with us on into early next week.
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0: Now this is an easy one here. I got this one.
1: Okay.
0: And it's a giveaway in the title. George Michael, it's called Freedom 90, so it's got to be 1990.
1: There you go. It's an easy one, Will.
0: Coming back. I'm making a comeback.
1: That was a layup right there.
0: That was a layup.
1: That was a layup right there.
0: So I'm doing better. And our guest of the year of D-Mace's jukebox today, 90s. He gave me 5 years. I had to hit the year. I missed a couple early. I'm really upset at myself. But I'm going to I'm recovering.
1: Yourself.
0: I'm coming back. We're talking about Robert Saleh trying to come back from a tough tenure with the Jets. Now, Robert Saleh got fired in his fourth year. He went 4-13, 7-10, 7-10, 2-3. But he had the chaos of the Jets. He had a quarterback situation that went really, really bad. Zach Wilson was not a good quarterback. He's still not a good quarterback. It's not like he went somewhere else and did better to where you could say, well, so-and-so did a better job with him. No, Zach Wilson was just not good. He did have good defenses. And I thought maybe, arguably, his best job, he went 7-10 the year mm-hmm. that Aaron Rodgers blew out the Achilles on like the first series of the season. Mm-hmm. But he didn't make it through the next year. What did he learn? Can it be better? I was looking for examples, D-Mace, of mm-hmm. coaches that did better the second go-around after not hitting it big, not building a good reputation. And Pete Carroll got a job as a young head coach in 1994 with the Jets. He went 6-10 and they canned him. It all comes back to the Jets, doesn't it?
1: Yes, exactly.
0: Then he went to then he succeeded Bill Parcells mm-hmm. with the Patriots, and he did reasonably well between Parcells and Belichick. He got the Patriots to the playoffs 2 out of the 3 years that mm-hmm. they weren't great. 10-6, 9-7, 8-8. And then when he got to the Seahawks, it took a year or two to get going, but he had the famous Legion of Boom run. Mm-hmm. Where he won a Super Bowl, lost a second Super Bowl in kind of freakish fashion. The interception by Malcolm Butler right at the they could have won a second one. But Pete Carroll was definitely better as he got the extra chances. Titans fans are hoping that Robert Saleh has the same kind of dynamic here. We want to hear from you. 615-737-1025. Do you think the second time around is going to go well for Robert Saleh? Saleh 2.0. Let me go to Doug on our phone and text line driven by WilsonCountyHyundai.com. Doug, welcome.
27: Doug has left us. He hung up.
0: Come on, Doug. I was making a big build up to Doug coming on. All right. Hopefully Doug will call back. 615-737-1025. You can call or text us on that. Here are a couple other things that are criticisms of Saleh the first go around. Struggled as a game day coach. This is right out of FTN Almanac. Fans grouse constantly about poor clock management and a lack of in-game adjustments. His teams would often start out slow, and too often they'd fall into non-competitive games very, very early. Now, I would say that second part might have to do with your quarterback. right? He had some really brutal names that he tried to make it work with, especially the year that Aaron Rodgers got hurt. He tried Zach Wilson again, even though it just was not going to happen. He tried Joe Flacco. He had all kinds of guys. But the clock management thing and in-game adjustments, I do think we saw this with Mike Vrabel. Mm-hmm. He did get better at that as he got more experience on the sideline.
1: Yeah, I think, you know, when you are, it's basically trial by error because there's not a manual, pamphlet, or anything to actually walk you through being a first-time head coach. And we saw that firsthand with Vrabel as well as with Callahan. And, you know, both struggled, but one found a way out of the struggle and the other maybe he didn't get enough time. I don't know. But either way, he couldn't figure out how to make it right. So, you know, that second, I'm trying to figure out, you know, with Saleh, this second go around, you know, with what he have now, is this team better than the team he had his first year with the Jets?
0: That's a great question. They went 4-13, and they had a rookie in Zach Wilson.
1: Exactly. And listen, I don't know. I mean, Zach Wilson was bad. Cam Ward wasn't good. But if you put both seasons together and compare them, you know, how much difference was there in their play when they play, when they were out there playing? So, you know, can he do what he didn't do with the Jets here with the Titans? Does he have a better roster? I don't know. Only time will tell. So, you know, when you're talking about the quarterback on his second go-around, and is he, you know, going to do better his second go than he did his first? I think a lot of it depends on, you know, who he's surrounded with, how much have you learned. And like you said, those situations that Vrabel went through at the beginning, he was able to learn from those, and Callahan wasn't. Will Saleh be able to learn from the mistakes that he made with the New York Jets?
0: He never even had an average NFL offense his entire time with the Jets. And so how you ask yourself, is that Saleh, or is that just simply what happened at quarterback? Let's go to Adam in Portland. 615-737-1025. Adam, welcome in.
4: Well, you got two things working for you. Number one, you came from the Jets, which you get a pass. If you were with the Jets or the Browns, you get a pass at quarterback and at head coach. Look at Geno. Like, you get a pass. Like, it could set you back. It could take a long time to recover. So maybe he doesn't recover with us, but you get a pass. And number two, you're following the dumbest coach in history, so you get a pass. Like, there's no way it's going to be worse. We should already expect it to be so much better than what we just experienced.
0: Well, the key that you said, expect. Like, so when you expect it to be way better, what are you thinking is realistic? What's your expectation?
4: Competency. I don't even want to give a number, dude. I could say 7 or 8 wins. I just say competency. An elbow doesn't equal 2 feet. And then he came out and lied about it afterwards. I'm not over this coach, dude. Like, I'm not over how bad he was. Amy hiring him because he felt pressured to hire him. Like, everybody goofy that was involved with that situation. So I think Saleh is an adult. I think you could tell. Like, you remember Callahan yelling on tape? I'm talking about that last camp, how goofy that was. Like, we're not going to get any of that crap this year, man. So I just feel like he's going to be a whole lot better and competent.
0: He does benefit, I think, from looking good in comparison. That should be something that plays to his favor. He does also, and I've noted this before, as one of the reasons why I think he got the job, he does have a presence about mm-hmm. him. He seems to run a press conference very well. He's polite to the media. I think that's going to play well to his favor. Although, in New York, one of the criticisms, again, anybody might lose their mind trying to coach the Jets. But he did have a situation where, and I don't have the reference, but we had a guest on mm-hmm. that corroborated the story, that he got caught up outside noise, like trying to find out who was leaking things mm-hmm. to the New York Times. He got caught, like, on the radio saying, you know, trying to, you know, he was worried a lot about the noise. He followed the noise, what was being said, instead of just trying to stick to your knitting and stay focused. it probably won't be as big of a challenge here, I don't think. But, of course, you're the big fish in a smaller pond in Nashville, right? The Titans are, by and large, the biggest thing going while the season is going on. So, relatively speaking, he's going to get a lot of things said about him. He's going to have to deal with it through the tough times. I'm curious how he handles that part.
1: Yeah, only time will tell. And Adam, he needs to go talk to somebody. He's gonna have to get over. He's gonna have to get over Callahan. You're gonna have to go talk to somebody.
27: Therapy about works. That.
1: Absolutely, it does. Believe me. Listen. However, Saleh works this thing out. Whether you believe in his presence or not, because even with presence, you have to have preparation. Did the experience Saleh had with the Jets and the experience, for that matter, Daboll had with the Giants.
0: Yes.
1: Did that prepare them for the roles that they're in now? Did it prepare Saleh for this a second go-around as head coach?
0: That is a big one, because Daboll definitely is his guy that he was really excited to have. And in comparison, remember, he was forced to try to play Aaron Rodgers, for example. It catered to his needs. He brought in Nathaniel Hackett. It went terrible with that. And according to this article in the FTN Almanac, he was the owner overruled him on his choice of offensive coordinator multiple times. I don't know all the details of that, but that couldn't have helped either.
1: No.
0: So he had a lot of things that were weighing on him that made it tough to break through. And in the meantime, his forte is defense, and his defenses were good. Let's get to Eli up next on our phone line. 615-737-1025. We want to hear from you. Call or text. Do you think 2.0 Saleh will be a better coach? Okay, Eli, what do you got?
7: I think he's going to be a lot better coach, just because it's the exact opposite of what Brian Callahan has. Brian Callahan had no experience on that coaching staff. And Robert Saleh has brought an extreme amount of experience on this coaching staff. He's going to be able to delegate the offense and the special teams, and he'll be able to just mainly focus on an overarching point of the whole team in a really broad view, as opposed to having to take care of the offense and defense and kind of look in the special teams.
0: Okay, so optimistic Eli is. Eli, thanks a lot for the call.
1: Thank you. I mean, listen, you're going to have some people, and he's right. Well, Adam was right when you talk about the Jets. Anything you got to dismiss just about anything that comes out of New York in regards to the Jets. You got to give somebody a second opportunity, because that organization is a true dumpster fire. And again, Saleh isn't the only coach that hasn't been able to make it work, no matter who's been underneath center. They had two really good seasons under Rex Ryan, and after that, it was downhill. So maybe you can dismiss somewhat what Saleh went through in New York. And that's why some people, like the last caller, they're optimistic about what Saleh can do with this young Tennessee Titan team.
0: And we pointed out the numbers. They're not as good as you might think of the overall record of coaches getting a second chance with a different team, even though there are success stories. And one texter says Bill Belichick was terrible with the Browns, who were a trash organization at the time. Then he went to the Patriots, and we know this is a different Doug. He says, I'm not the Doug that hung up on you.
1: Okay.
0: So thank you, Doug.
1: But the Bill Belichick was kind of tricky in Cleveland.
0: He was dealing with the whole Art Modell, Cleveland Stadium. They eventually moved, so that probably didn't help Bill Belichick. But Belichick did have one really good year. Now, he was there for 5 years, and he only had one winning season, but it was a good year. They went 11-5. They won a playoff game. But I admit, so that's a good example of how the second go-around 5 years later went a lot better, and he had a guy named Tom Brady.
1: Yeah.
0: Definitely.
1: Tom Brady does help.
0: So we'll see what Robert Saleh has as far as the Jimmys and Joes. When we come back, we'll get more of your texts and calls. We got a lot of you that want to weigh in on this. Will Robert Saleh 2.0 be a better head coach? Is he ready to help take the Titans out of the darkness and to the next level? 615-737-1025. What do you think? Stay tuned. DVD coming back.
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0: I feel like I got this one. I'm going to finish strong. Which year in the 90s was this song? This is the up-and-coming Gwen Stefani and No Doubt. I know this one well. I am going to go 1996 on this one.
1: What?
0: Impossible. 95?
2: You're a year off, my friend.
0: Come on.
3: 95.
0: Come on. I wanted to finish strong.
3: Come on, Willie.
0: There's no way that was 95.
3: What year was
0: Come
3: it?

0: Yeah. Dang it. All right. All right. Got to put it aside. Got to move on.
1: You redeem yourself tomorrow. You redeem yourself. Because it's Connor tomorrow.
0: Connor tomorrow.
1: Yeah.
0: All right. We're talking about, speaking of redeeming, we're trying to see how Robert Saleh, he talked about it extensively today. He jumped at the chance to answer that question about why he thinks he's better. What does he learn from being a head coach in the league? And it didn't go well. His one-loss record wasn't great. But is he better now? And he is very privileged to get another chance. Not everybody gets that chance, right? A lot of times coaches who don't get it done in their first spot, they never get another chance. They never get it.
1: Especially depending on how it all ended.
0: Yes.
1: You know, like for instance, Brian Callahan.
0: And that's why we're struggling to find it. Mm-hmm. Bill Belichick and Pete Carroll, we have documented, didn't do so well their first time around and were much improved the second time around. If anybody else has examples of that, we'd love to hear from you. 615-737-1025. So far, so good for Vrabel. Mm-hmm. But he won the first time. He won a lot of games in Tennessee.
1: Yes.
0: It's easy to see why the Patriots wanted him.
1: Well,
0: Sean Payton was a very sought-after guy after New Orleans because he won in New Orleans. Mm-hmm. It's different for Saleh or for, at the time, Pete Carroll or even Belichick. Mm-hmm. Because it didn't go well the first time. Like, why should we hire you? Why should we think it's going to be better the second time?
1: And we talked about the situation that each coach comes into. For instance, Vrabel came into a system, a team that had just came off of a playoff win. So his, you know, first stint as a head coach wasn't with a rebuilt team. It was with a team that was ready to win right now, and they did while he was here. Saleh, that's why I say every situation is different, especially with coaches, and why does some coaches seem to experience success the second go around, and some don't. But I think some of it has to do, too, with what are you coming into? And, again, is this roster now better than any roster that he had
0: with
1: during
0: the
1: season with the Jets?
0: I don't know.
1: And
0: I,
1: we will
0: I,
1: never
0: it's
1: know.
0: Not, it's not a no-brainer. Like,
1: right
0: now,
1: just a bam. Oh, yeah.
0: The because Jets, the Jets had
1: they had some players on defense.
0: Especially on defense.
1: They had a running back.
0: Good
1: Breece.
0: Yeah.
1: What was it? The running back, was it Breece? Not Breece Holmes.
0: Breece Hall.
1: Yeah, Breece Hall.
0: Yeah.
1: I was thinking Breece Hall. They had Breece Hall. I get it.
0: Pretty good player. But
1: they
0: of course,
1: had
0: Olave, he
1: but
0: got
1: was
0: injured.
1: They, yeah. Were they? Because
0: they had Garrett Mitchell as a wide receiver,
1: yes,
0: a young Mitchell. He had Sauce Gardner. He had some good defensive line, and they had a good defense.
1: Exactly. So, but you had a young team,
0: very young team,
1: without a quarterback, and then you thought you got the quarterback. He gets hurt, and then all of a sudden the team basically dissolves. And the next following season, you don't get much of anything out of the team, and they fire you. But if you're looking at it from the standpoint of, okay, what did he walk into here in Tennessee? Did he walk into a situation where he can build on what's already here and develop what's already here, or will it take him years to build this thing up and ultimately try to win?
0: And will he get the chance to build it slowly, because we know there's an itchy trigger finger in the owner's box.
1: Exactly.
0: Right? She has not been very patient. She hasn't been. And it may take some patience here. A lot of response on our text line. Lenny says, I should have phoned a friend for the 95-96. Yeah. We're not playing that game, Shaw. I wish I could have. Maybe I should have done that.
1: Phone a friend.
0: I tried to go to Trevor Maddich to help him out earlier in the show.
2: I'll bring 80s tomorrow. He'll be better.
0: Oh, 80s. It's a no-brainer. That's my wheelhouse. Another example of a coach that didn't do well, and of course, what's the common denominator? An ex-Jets coach.
1: Oh, wow.
0: Todd Bowles.
1: Yes.
0: Didn't go well for the Jets.
1: Mm-hmm.
0: Goes to Tampa. Had a guy named Brady.
1: Yes.
0: A man named Brady. Not Mike Brady from the Brady Bunch. Tom Brady. And they won the Super Bowl.
1: Exactly.
0: And to his credit, he's done pretty well in the post-Brady. He's had some good teams. He got Baker Mayfield. And he is sustained success. So that's a good example. Even though overall, we shared some numbers. It's not as good as you might think. We'll give those numbers again in case you missed what we threw out there before. The Indy Star study that they did on coaches who got a second chance, the winning percentage wasn't as good as you might think. They didn't just get better because of the experience. Rick texts in,

0: He says Josh McDaniels will be the coach of the year. He said
1: it went disastrous everywhere he was.
0: Yeah, I don't think he's a good example. He goes, if Josh McDaniels wasn't forced on him, you're kidding. So Mike would have won more than seven games. Well, he's referring to the fact that Josh McDaniels was brought in by Mike Vrabel to run the offense. McDaniels has always been a reliable offensive coordinator. He has not done well as a head coach.
1: Exactly.
0: And another texter says he believes that the Patriots will be below 500 this year. That's an earlier topic that we had.
1: Oh, wow.
0: Let's see what else we got. 615-737-1025. And we've got a couple of texts that have the same. I'll synopsize by saying everything that Saleh is doing here is going to – I think they're giving him the benefit of the doubt that he will put his defense in there and it will be an improvement. Even though I still have my questions, when you change everything from the previous defense and you bring in all new guys – not all, but a lot of new guys – the transition may not be easy. But I will say over time, I think he will put his defense in there if they draft the right way. And it looks like they've got a defensive line on paper that could be good right away. The defense, let's say, isn't the problem. So a lot of texters are saying the same thing. He's a defensive coach. So Daboll needs to be the right guy. And Cam Ward has got to get better. That, I mean, it's obvious. Just put it in context. The Titans haven't had an average offense in a good while. I think 2021 is the last time they had anything resembling a good offense, and they were the number one seed. They had a guy named Derrick Henry. And Robert Saleh never had that in his entire tenure with the Jets.
1: Bad offense. And I think that's ultimately, we're talking about Saleh and how he's going to do and how it sort of stacked against him that, you know, the second go around will be better automatically than the first because of what you've learned from your first experience. So we're hyper-focused on Saleh, and we should be, because ultimately he is the head guy. But the real story is Daboll. And because we look at Saleh as, like some of the texters suggested, he's a defensive guy. He's gonna have the defense ready. He's gonna make sure those guys are ready. We need somebody to make sure the offense is ready, because regardless, if this team doesn't get better on offense, we're going to continue to question, you know, or the questions will become even louder of, did you draft the right guy with the number one pick 2 years ago?
0: He talked about Daboll and said, I'm going to defer to Daboll. They had questions about Cam Ward today at the press conference. He was like, I'm going to defer to Daboll. He said, I will provide what he said, defensive insight. In other words, what am I seeing as a defensive guy? I'll put that to the table, but I want Brian Daboll to be the guy to bring Cam Ward up. Here's a text of the comments on something that somebody said. I don't know if it was me. There's no way it could get worse. He said, that is the kiss of death right there. How can it be worse than the Jets?
1: Hey, well, listen, the Titans we've were said pretty that bad. Before. Yeah. Yes, we've said that before, and it got worse. So if we did say that, we want to take it back.
0: Well, okay, so Tommy says he's using Jim Harbaugh as second go-round with the Chargers.
1: Yes.
0: But he did very well in his first tenure with the Niners.
1: Yes,
0: right?
1: He did. Went to the Super Bowl.
0: So, the repeat coaches, rehired coaches, there are definitely success stories. But we're trying to figure out how many who did well in the second time did well in the first time as well.
1: Yeah. And Harbaugh would be considered. But Harbaugh left
0: the
1: NFL in general.
0: Yes, he did.
1: And went to college football and won a championship with that team.
0: The team that D-Mace doesn't like talking
1: the
0: about.
1: The team that I do not like talking about.
0: And they did cheat. And they stole signs and all that stuff,
1: so
0: too.
1: So
0: it was not
1: stuff.
0: Pure.
1: Exactly.
0: But just to recap the key stat from the Indy Star, from 1998 to 2018, there were 19 coaches that were rehired for a second go-round on a different team. And of those 19, only seven improved on their winning percentage the second go-round. Mm. So now Robert Saleh is starting at a position, because they didn't win a lot of games, you hope that 357 winning percentage, he has a chance to improve. It won't take much because he went 20-36. Uh-huh. So that's not really the end all be all. If he has a 500 record, he still probably is going to be underwhelming.
1: Exactly.
0: So you need more than that. But it's an interesting stat to look at for sure.
1: Why do you believe that? Because I'm wondering, does every fan base across the NFL, when their team have come off of back-to-back losing seasons, how much optimism in that next following year, say after two back-to-back losing seasons and you got a new quarterback, do you think that your team is going to make the playoffs the next following year? If your team was the Titans, I would want to think, how would another fan base feel about them? Because I'm trying to still figure out, like, all of these moves that the Titans are making, people are still like, I don't think this team gonna win no more than six games or five games or three games.
0: Six games wouldn't
1: and
0: be bad.
1: Like, six games would be good. It wouldn't be bad. It would be double what they won last year. But still, I'm looking like, I wonder if we were in another state and would this be the conversation about their team heading into the third year? The second year of their second year quarterback.
0: Well, we'll get to see it on display tomorrow. The first practice is tomorrow morning. We're going to check it out, and we'll have all the coverage for you here on 102.5 The Game. And let's get a quick note from Connor on what is happening on the 6 o'clock hour.
2: We'll talk a lot of Titans today. I want to talk a lot about that press conference, what it means, okay, how contending they can be this season, the offensive line. We'll break it all down in the next hour.
0: Good. We got the reset button, so you'll be starting fresh with Connor Newt during the 6 o'clock hour. Until then, we will join you, D-Mates and I, tomorrow at 3.
1: Be loved, love on your people. 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I love you. The team loves you. You hear that music? Don't forget about us, because we will not forget about you. 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
2: Good afternoon. I'm Connor Newt with your Game Center update. Tennessee Titans training camp is underway, and it began today with a press conference from Coach Robert Saleh and General Manager Mike Borgonzi. The duo was asked to kick things off the age-old question, can this Titans team compete for a Super Bowl? Mike Borgonzi gave a thought-out answer. Here's what he had to say.
8: You know, Teresa, we're so far away. I mean, we're just worried about having a good day tomorrow at practice. And when you have all these new faces in here, you know, we started to lay the foundation, I think, in OTAs. And so, you know, we feel good about the guys that we do have here, but we got a lot of work to do.
2: The other news coming out today from Tennessee Titans training camp is safety Amani Hooker has passed his physical and has been removed from the team's physically unable to perform list. The only other Titan that remains on the list is right tackle J.C. Latham, who was placed at the same time as Hooker was. Latham is considered day-to-day. Other news in the NFL is the Philadelphia Eagles and defensive tackle Jalen Carter have agreed to a four-year, $152 million extension, making Carter the highest-paid defensive tackle in the league. The deal includes a $106 million guaranteed clause and dethrones Jeffrey Simmons' contract for the richest defensive tackle contract in both guaranteed money and the average annual value at $38 million per year. And tonight after DVD, it's another episode of The Six with me and Brandon Bigsby. Tune in as we break down all the notes and news from Titans training camp today, starting right here on 102.5 The Game at 6 p.m. For The Game Nashville Sports Network, I'm Connor Newt.
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2: Live and in living color in Nashville, Tennessee, this is The Six. Hi, everyone. Connor Newt, Brandon Bigsby here with you, broadcasting from the Busy Bee Plumbing, Heating, and Air Conditioning Game Nashville Studios, home of the $99 yearly BI membership, where the buzz is always about great service. It is a good day because football is back in Music City, USA. You like that, didn't you? Rhyming is fun. We got a fun show for you today. We're going to talk a lot of Titans, of course, because today was the opening press conference for Titans training camp. Practice gets underway tomorrow. The media will be out there. We'll get you all the coverage you so crave if you stay tuned right here on 102.5 The Game. Brandon Bigsby, how are we doing this evening?
18: Doing well, man. Doing well. Football finally really feels back. Obviously, we've kind of feeling it a little bit with, you know, the draft, college football. It feels like the NFL never really ends nowadays, but now training camp, press conferences are happening. It feels like we're finally actually here.
2: That indeed. We got a lot to talk about today in that aspect. A lot of things coming out from that press conference that I think are important to note. A lot of speculation, a lot of predictions, a lot of things that we can overanalyze because guess what? It's the preseason. This is what the preseason is for. It's called overreaction season for a reason. So we're going to take advantage of that. We'll also have your opportunity to win a pair of tickets to see the Nashville Cats in the Arena League semifinal. They were supposed to give it away last hour or last show. They didn't. So guess what? I claim the power to do so. So stay tuned for your opportunity to win those tickets. But I want to start on this. Obviously, we're talking a lot about the press conference. Mike Borgonzi, Robert Saleh addressed the media, kind of laying the groundwork on what to expect for Titans training camp this over the next coming months. And, of course, the question of all questions, a tale as old as time, not really, but it was asked last year by Big Joe. We were wondering who was going to take the mantle this year, and it was the legend, Mrs. Teresa Walker, who announced her retirement today. She will be retiring at the end of the season. And our congratulations, of course, go out to her. I haven't had many interactions with her, but in the interactions I have had with her, she is a wonderful human being, and I look forward to covering the Titans with her this season. But with that being said, Teresa asked the question,
19: That team you put out there on the field tomorrow in practice, are they capable of winning a Super Bowl? Here's Mike Borgonzi's answer to that question.
20: Well, with that, Mike, a year ago at this reporting news conference, y'all were kind of asked about the state of the roster and competing for a Super Bowl, and it kind of became a joke with the way the season went. This year, with all the additions to the roster, the new coaching staff, all the changes that have been made, this is the NFL where teams can go from worst to first. What do you think of this team's chances as camp starts today?
8: You know, Teresa, we're so far away. I mean, we're just worried about having a good day tomorrow at practice. And when you have all these new faces in here, you know, we started to lay the foundation, I think, in OTAs. And so, you know, we feel good about the guys that we do have here, but we got a lot of work to do.
19: We got a lot of work to do, is the answer from Mike Borgonzi. I appreciate the honesty. I do. And I heard Big Joe talking about this earlier on Chasing Big Joe, about how he wanted a rah-rah speech and the, quote, Rocky answer. The answer that gets you fired up to play for a team. And I understand that. I really do. But would you rather blow smoke up someone's behind, or would you rather be realistic? I think Mike Borgonzi was realistic there. Now, do I think he could have put a little bit more of, yeah, we think every day is an opportunity to get better. We want to go out there and compete the best we can. We're going to go out there and bust our asses on the practice field to become a better team every day. Of course he could. But I appreciate the grounded response. And you could call it a corporate answer. You could call it a business-like answer. And there was a little bit of that in there. But Mike Borgonzi being realistic with the media and not blowing smoke up our ass, I think is what I needed to hear. So I appreciate the honest answer from Mike Borgonzi. What do you think about that, Brandon?
18: Yeah, I'm right there with you. And, you know, it might be the politically correct answer. And sometimes the politically correct answer is the correct answer as well. And if you are Mike Borgonzi and you're walking up to that podium and you're looking at a team that just hired a new coach, they have a second-year quarterback coming in, a ton of new pieces, you just had the number 4 pick in the draft and were tied for, remember, the worst record in the entire NFL. This team won 3 games a year ago. I think it's pretty understandable to understand why he's not necessarily willing to go up there and say, yeah, I think this is a Super Bowl contender. That's not the truth. It's just not the truth until this team can go out there and prove otherwise. And that's not going to be proven in training camp. So I think that's the right answer. And anyone that's expecting him to say anything more than that, that feels dangerous. I don't think that's a good recipe for success.
19: There are a lot of theories that need to be proven by this Titans team. We were talking a little bit about it before the show started. Cam Ward is first and foremost on that list. We need to see the quarterback take that next step and prove to us that he is a franchise quarterback. You get a little bit of a pass in your rookie year. And Cam Ward, I think we've given him the ultimate benefit of the doubt. Statistically, and look, I don't think statistics are everything. I don't look at the analytics as much as other people do. But analytically, he was one of the worst quarterbacks in the league of the starting genre. That's something you can be concerned about. And there is a little bit of concern for my brain on that. But analytically speaking, just because he was a bad quarterback doesn't mean you can't agree to the eye test. I saw some things last year from Cam Ward that I was remarkably impressed with. His improvisational skills, his ability to roll outside of the pocket and find the open man because of the improvisational skills that he possesses. That is something that a number one overall quarterback possesses and a quarterback one in this league. With that said, there were a lot of mistakes that were made. There were a lot of I can't hold on to the ball moments from Cam Ward. There are a lot of I can only see my first read moments from Cam Ward. So Cam Ward is first and foremost on the list of things that need to improve. We talked a lot yesterday about J.C. Latham and what we need to see from him. And I'll tell you again, I need to see a Peter Skoronski-like move from J.C. Latham this season. I need to see him, pun intended, although not really. He's got to keep his feet set, but he needs to take the next step as a first-round pick at that right tackle position. Defensively, I think the defense as a whole is going to take the next step and should, because guess what? You've got a defensive mastermind, or so they say, calling plays for you. And yes, he is your head coach, so he should be allocating for the offense as well. But you have a defensive mastermind controlling the way that your defense plays. You brought in pieces on all position groups, really. That interior, that exterior line with the edges, the secondary. The only group you didn't really touch in free agency was that inside linebacker position, but you addressed that in the draft with drafting Anthony Hill. So I think Mike Borgonzi's answer to tie it all together was a good answer because it was grounded and it was realistic. I don't need the rah-rah speech, the rah-rah, yeah, the Disney speech. We don't need that because this isn't a Disney movie. Yes, in the NFL, there's a team that goes worst to first every year. And the Titans very well could be that team. In fact, I hope they are that team as a fan and just as a fan of sports overall. Everyone likes the underdog. But you can't bet on that. You can't count on the fact that the Titans are going to completely turn it around. If you were to ask me right now, I don't think they touch the playoffs. But do you want Mike Borgonzi to go out there and tell you, yeah, we're looking to compete for a Super Bowl every year, year in and year out, which is ultimately the goal. Every NFL team is playing for something, but we also have to weigh our realistic possibilities. Look at this Titans roster compared to the Los Angeles Rams. Are they anywhere on the same level right now?
18: Not even close.
19: Not even close. So I am accepting of the fact that Mike Borgonzi came out there today and said, look, we know where we are. We know we're not close to that level. And that's okay. It's okay to not be close to that level. You know what's not okay? Not being close to that level and not showing signs of improvement. That's why this season is so important for the Titans.
18: Yeah, it's about growth and it's about development. And I think that it's important to remember that this is a Titans team that is still, even though it might be going towards the latter stages, are still in a rebuild. This is a team that had the worst record or was tied for the worst record in the NFL for each of the last two seasons. It's not going to be just this drastic Disney movie turnaround to where they go from a 3-14 team to a team that's 14-3 and it's winning the division and Cam Ward is an MVP candidate. That's nice to dream about. That's nice to hope about. I would love to see it happen,
19: yeah.
18: But it's not realistic. Some things just aren't realistic, and that's one of them. And I love the point that you made about not needing the rah-rah speech from Mike Borgonzi, because I think you have to remember his role is the general manager. He's not the coach. He's not the quarterback. He's not Jeffrey Simmons, who's a leader on the defense. He is the GM. I don't need my general manager going out in front of the media and saying, yeah, well, we improved this team from top to bottom, and I expect this group to be a contender that makes the play. I don't need that from the GM.
19: Nope.
18: I don't. So I have no problem with Mike Borgonzi giving a nice, level-headed, grounded answer and not setting this hard line for a team that, quite frankly, I don't even think he knows what to expect from just yet.
19: It was a little politically correct. I accept that. I acknowledge that, in fact. But you know whose job it is to give the political correct answers? The general manager.
18: Yeah.
19: You know who gives the rah-rah speeches? And maybe not in front of the media. Maybe not even in front of the public. Maybe in the locker room, quietly away from the cameras. You know whose job it is to give the rah-rah speeches?
18: The coach.
19: The head coach. And I'm certainly sure that Robert Saleh has some rah-rah speeches in his back pocket that he'll probably use later on throughout this camp.
18: You've seen him on the sidelines.
19: You've heard it.
18: You've heard him.
19: He's an intense guy. But now is not the time for intensity. And I'm not saying that the Titans need to go out there and go through the motions in the first week of the playoff or the training camp. In fact, I'm saying the opposite. I think they need to have a fast start so we can start to see the competitive nature and the improvement. But you're not going to get that answer from the GM. We're not going to get the, yeah, we're going to be the Cinderella and we're going to be like the Patriots last year. And let's not forget, the Patriots had a lot of factors go their way last year. Yes, they were the Cinderella story of the NFL, but they had so much work in their favor, including one of the softest and weakest schedules in NFL history. You also had the opportunity to see your quarterback hit the mark. You had a head coach who knew what he was doing outside of, you know, moving away from Gerard Mayo, who was not a good coach. You had good defensive pieces. So yes, I hope that's the case for the Titans this season. But I'm not counting on it. And Mike Borgonzi clearly isn't either. And you know what? That's okay. It's okay to hear some realism from the top. 615-737-1025 is the phone number. Phone and text lines driven by WilsonCountyHyundai.com. If you want to get involved in the conversation, in celebration of the start of the football season or the start of the training camp, let's give something away. We are giving away a 4-pack of tickets to see the Nashville Cats take on the Michigan Arsenal this Sunday at F&M Bank Arena in Clarksville. Let's just do a race to the top. Caller number one will win a 4-pack of tickets to see the Nashville Cats this Sunday. Good luck. Thanks for listening. But coming up next, I want to get more into some things that came out of that press conference. One of the questions that was raised to Mike Borgonzi was what the role of Will Levis is going to be in this camp and even moving into the season. And it made it sound like there is a competition going on for that backup quarterback position. We'll get into that next. This is The Six here on 102.5 The Game. Connor Newt, Brandon Bigsby. We'll be right back.
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32: And about mixing guys in at the various positions. Does that also apply to quarterback, or is that a little more predetermined when you guys are coming into camp?
33: That one's predetermined. Cam's our quarterback. We're rolling with Cam. We'll give Will every opportunity to him and True. Trubisky working for that two spot. But throughout the roster, you just, like I said, there's guys who can shine versus maybe the threes, and it's like, well, let's see how he does versus the ones. Let's see how he does versus the twos. Let's see if he can hold up the way he's been holding up, or let's see if there's a big drop off. And so we're going to want to see those moments. But as far as the quarterback's concerned, we're going to give we got to do everything we can to develop Cam.
19: That was Robert Saleh in today's press conference addressing the quarterback situation, and you heard it right there. Cam Ward is the starter. I don't think there was going to be any argument against that, and anyone who is probably out of their minds. But it did lead to the discussion. Will there be a backup quarterback battle between Will Levis and Mitchell Trubisky? And I think that's something worth watching as we get into the Titans training camp this week. Welcome back in. This is The Six here on 102.5 The Game. Connor Newt, Brandon Bigsby here with you on your drive home from 6 to 7. Before we get into the quarterback battle, some thoughts to get in on the text line. 615-737-1025 is the phone number. 3555 says, I think when he says we're far away, he being Borgonzi. He says, I think when he says we're far away, I think that could mean the season is far away and nobody knows how good this team will be. I think that's true. But the way I interpreted it, and I think the way that he intended to interpret it, is the outlook of the franchise and how things are going for this team as they look to rebuild. I think they know. In that locker room, in that front office, throughout the entire facility, I think they know exactly where the Tennessee Titans stand on, July 28th, 2026. Now, that could change in the coming months, and time will only tell. They could go up, they could go down, they could stay the same. It's called the Peter Principle. I learned this in college. The Peter Principle teaches us that you could go up and level up and take the next step. You could go down, devolve, and things become worse, although I don't know how much worse it could get for the Titans coming off back-to-back three-win seasons. Or you could stay the same. So we could see them go 3-14 again. If you were to ask me, I think they would go up, and that's the optimistic approach, and I hope you all take the optimistic approach. But some of us take the negative approach and see it could go down. I think Mike Borgonzi knows that the Peter Principle applies to them right now and that they're staying the same. But there is something going on in that franchise that I think you just heard alluded to in that clip we played coming back. There's going to be a backup quarterback battle behind who sits behind Cam Ward between Will Levis and Mitchell Trubisky. And I think this is interesting because in the offseason you brought in Mitch Trubisky, who is a failed experiment at starting quarterback, you know, went to the playoffs with the Bears, had a little bit of success there, I guess. You could go back to the Cody Parkey game where he double-doinked it off the field goal and the Bears hadn't won or lost that game against the Philadelphia Eagles. And then after the failed experiment with the Bears, it was kind of downhill from there. He was a backup with the Bills, had a little bit of a stint as the starter with the Steelers, went back to the Bills, and now he's with the Titans. And then you all know the story of Will Levis. You take him in the second round, failed as a starting quarterback in his first season start, or, well, came in his first season as a rookie halfway through and then was the starter for the 2024 season. So I think it's a battle of wits, and I think it's a battle of opportunity. Mitch Trubisky, in my mind, deserves that backup quarterback position because guess what? You went out and you paid for him. Will Levis is still riding that rookie contract. I think this is a battle to maximize the opportunities that you can get for trading for Will Levis. If Will Levis outperforms Mitch Trubisky, I still don't think he is the backup quarterback or the QB2 on this roster. I think they are trying to see what they can get in the open market for Will Levis. And if they can't get anything, then he's just going to ride the coattails. But even then, I think it's a Mitchell Trubisky QB2 situation no matter what. I think they're telling you it's a battle to motivate the locker room, because it sends a clear message to the locker room when you say, yeah, we're going to have a battle. We're going to give every opportunity to Will Levis to win this job. Because that's a confidence thing, right? You don't want to say, yeah, Will Levis sucks. We're going to cut him immediately. We're talking about professionalism in the media, especially as a general manager. What kind of message would that send to your locker room as a whole? So I don't think this is as much of a battle as people think it is. I think it's Mitch Trubisky all the way. I think they're trying to maximize the trade leverage for Will Levis. And if they can't get anything for him, then they'll just ride it out until his contract expires and he can leave freely.
18: Yeah, I mean, I think that it's a battle in principle, but I think that in the back of both Robert Saleh and Mike Borgonzi's mind, they have Mitchell Trubisky envisioned as the backup quarterback. Because if it was Will Levis, you probably don't bring in Mitchell Trubisky to begin with, who had been a steady backup quarterback who is good enough to where if something were to happen to Cam Ward, you know he is an experienced starter. He has been in the league for 8 years. He can come in and it won't be a disaster. While he's also not good enough to where if Cam Ward does struggle, you have, oh, well, maybe Mitch should come in. That won't happen. With Will Levis, it's a little bit different. And from a Will Levis perspective, I don't think Will Levis wants to be a backup. He wants to be the starting quarterback.
19: Oh, yeah.
18: He was quarterback one. He was touted to be quarterback one just a couple of years ago. Last year, didn't get a chance to really show what he had against Cam Ward because he was hurt throughout camp with a shoulder injury. So I think from both sides, it's being promoted as a battle. It's said to be a battle. I think that mentally they see it as a quarterback battle, so to speak. But unless Mitchell Trubisky really, really struggles to the point where he is borderline untrustworthy as your QB2, it's not going to be Will Levis, and this feels like more of a posturing and an opportunity for Will Levis, similarly to Malik Willis a few years ago, to audition himself for other teams, potentially go to another situation where he can start as QB2 and maybe earn his way to be a starter down the line.
19: I mean, you've already solidified, and it was a known fact that Cam Ward was going to be the starter this year. Of course he is. He was a rookie last year. With the eye test, showed you a little bit of promise, and to quote the Los Angeles Rams, F the analytics. No one cares about it. The backup behind you isn't, it's important, of course. If Cam Ward goes down, who do you trust more? A proven backup in Mitch Trubisky, or a guy who may roll the ball down the sideline to Tajay Spears and cost you the game? Will Levis. And I love Will Levis. You guys know this. He is a Kentucky Wildcat. I still have his jersey. I love Will Levis, and I want to see him succeed somewhere else. But here is just not going to be the place. And I don't think here is going to be the place as a backup. When I think of a backup quarterback, I think of someone who's had experience in this league. And Will Levis has had the experience. But Mitchell Trubisky, not that I think he's this world beater of a quarterback, this guy that can light the world on fire, but he's got experience. And he's got experience winning. Not that I think he's a winner, but he's won more games than Will Levis. I would ride with Mitch Trubisky 10 times out of 10 at quarterback 2. Will Levis, like I told you, I think they're just trying to maximize that trade value, see if they can flip him, and maybe this is a Malik Willis situation where best we can do is we'll give you a 6th. I would take it. Honestly. Not that I think Will Levis is a distraction, and you can carry 3 quarterbacks, but if you have a 3rd quarterback just kind of sitting there, what's his purpose? You're not going to use him. He's not learning anything. And even if he is, you're not going to use that knowledge to his advantage. He doesn't fit the system. And I realize it's a different system than the one he played in the Callahan system. It's the Daboll system now. But he just doesn't need to be here, I think is what I'm trying to say. Mitch Trubisky, you went out, you paid for him, and it's not a huge contract, but you went out and you paid for him, and you paid him to be the backup behind your guy and Cam Ward. So I don't think this is as much a battle as people think it is. 2501 says, I think we are tanking for another top QB. Salah is a good cheerleader, though. I think you're out of your mind because Cam Ward ain't going anywhere for another couple years. He is the first overall pick in the 2025 draft. And you give the first overall pick every benefit of the doubt that you possibly can for as long as you possibly can. If he has an off year this year, guess what they'll chalk it up to? Oh, well, he's learning a new system. It's his, you know, how many years has he played for a different team? Let's see. He was with Callahan last year. He was with Miami the year before that. He was with Washington State, and he was with Incarnate Word. So that's 4, now 5 consecutive years he's had a different play caller behind the helm. That's what they'll chalk it up to. I promise you. He's going to get the benefit of the doubt. He's going to be here another year. So I don't think they're tanking for a top quarterback. And even if they were, you don't spend as much money as they spent the last offseason if you're outright tanking. You don't spend money at all. So I think that's an absolutely ridiculous text.
18: Yeah, and you know, it's funny, I looked it up as you were saying that, and the only time in his college to professional career that Cam Ward has had the same team or system was in Washington State, 22-23. They kept the same coach, that being Jake Dickert. But other than that, he's had to go into a different system with a different head coach with different pieces around him every single year of his career. Then you add on to the fact that there was a lot of dysfunction. You had the whole Callahan situation. It was the worst offensive line in the NFL. His number one, or was supposed to be number one receiver in Calvin Ridley, was not available to him. There were a lot of things working against Cam Ward. Now, if he has a Will Levis year two, then maybe some of the alarm bells start to sound. But even then, I don't think that you're just throwing Cam Ward in the trash and saying, okay, we got to go find another quarterback, because you're just going to keep going through that same cycle of your recycling quarterbacks that aren't ready and you're putting them into a situation that does not benefit them. So I personally don't see that. But back to the Will Levis thing, Connor, because I think this is another factor to this whole thing that we haven't touched on. This is the last year of his contract. He is a free agent in 2027. So if you do keep Will Levis, you're losing him for nothing in 7 to 8 months anyways, because he's not re-signing here more than likely. So go and trade him. build up his value. If it's a sixth round pick, awesome. If it's a seventh, it's better than nothing.
19: Right.
18: So to me, it's building up the value of Will Levis to get one of these teams, kind of like Green Bay a couple years ago with Malik Willis, who need a backup. They see the raw talent, they see the ability, and they say, hey, this is a backup who's still young. He has some potential to him. Let's let him sit for a couple of years. And if something happens and we need to throw him in there, it might not be the worst thing in the world. And who knows? Maybe we hit on something.
19: 4123 says, do you honestly think what levels for, I guess, Levis and the Titans to have a good backup career somewhere else and maybe become a starter for another team in the future like Malik Willis? Because I honestly feel like the Titans dropped the ball on Malik Willis. Time will tell on Malik Willis. He got paid starter's money. He's going to be the starter for the Dolphins. And look, he looked good with Green Bay, but he's under a new system. He was under the LaFleur system last year. And he dazzled when he had the opportunity, but he wasn't the starter there. Jordan Love was. So I don't know. Maybe it's up to the eye of the beholder. And it's possible that Levis goes off somewhere and becomes the starter and dazzles and looks better than he ever did here. That's okay. Because I seem to recall when the Titans traded for Malik Willis, or traded away Malik Willis, I should say, there was a huge sigh of relief. A lot of people looked at it and said, oh, thank God that experiment is over. Remember when Malik Willis was the starter on Monday Night Football against the Kansas City Chiefs?
18: Yes, I do.
19: And he passed for about 70 yards and looked like he had never touched a football in his life? That's the Malik Willis I thought we were trading away. We, the Titans, were trading away. And at the time, it was. Now, he's had some growth. He's played in a better system. I don't think there's any arguing that. And I don't think there's any arguing that if you flip, you know, Will Levis to San Francisco and let him play under the Kyle Shanahan system, then he will be better than he was here. He had a dummy of a coach calling plays for him in Brian Callahan. So I think it's a realistic possibility, but you can't look at it that way. You look at your franchise, not other franchises. You look at your franchise, and how does this help you? If it helps you to get a six-round pick for Will Levis, and that's the best you can do, by all means, go for it. 615-737-1025 is the phone number. More Titans talk coming up next. Mike Borgonzi hinted at something in the press conference about the future and the foundation of the Titans and how that's constructed. I want to hit on that coming up next here on The Six. Connor Newt, Brandon Bigsby here with you on 1025 The Game.
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19: This is The Six here on 102.5 The Game. Connor Newt, Brandon Bigsby here with you. Talking Titans training camp, the first day, technically today, as it was kicked off with a press conference from Robert Saleh and Mike Borgonzi, and some interesting tidbits from there. So there was something else that they said today on the future of Titans football, and a couple of clips to talk about that one there. It was addressed the foundation of the team and how much the young guns on this team, to use a George Plaster term, how much the young guns on this team form the foundation of the Titans. That includes Cam Ward. That includes Carnell Tate. That includes all these young guys on both sides of the ball that are going to make up the future of this franchise as they head towards a new stadium next year. So Mike Borgonzi and Robert Saleh were asked about the foundation of the team. Here's what they had to say.
6: With that, Mike,
19: we'll get that in just a moment. But the foundation of the team is very important. Obviously, you all know that. The franchise is hinging on how these guys pan out. Here's what they had to say about the foundation of the team.
8: Mike, in terms of the roster, where do you feel like it's the most competitive right now, and where do you feel like there's still a lot of questions to be determined?
11: You know, I think really it's too early right now. I mean, you can go through OTAs, but you don't have pads on at that point, you know, so the game is played with pads. So there's a lot of work here to be done to evaluate. But I do think the competition in general is better this year. We've improved that. So, you know, like I said, we have a lot of work to do. And, you know, we'll evaluate this as we go through camp.
19: Again, the grounded answer, the politically correct answer from Mike Borgonzi, but the honest answer. This team isn't Super Bowl contenders yet, ladies and gentlemen. They got a lot of work to do, and you just heard him say that. But we're talking about the foundation and how much the groundwork that has been laid on this team is important for the movement forward. And I think an important group of that is the draft class you just brought in. Carnell Tate is a huge player for the franchise's future. Anthony Hill, I think, is a project, but he is a huge player for the franchise's future. Keldrick Falk is a huge player for the franchise's future. Even if you go into the later rounds, they're not as big players, but they're big players for the future of the franchise. Hopefully you can hit on Jackie Marshall or Pat Coogan or Fernando Carmona or someone that you drafted late in these rounds. So Mike Borgonzi and Robert Saleh were asked about the rookies and what kind of a role they play for the foundation of the future of the Titans. Here's what they had to say. I apologize. We don't have that clip, apparently. Anyways, basically what they said is, yes, they are a huge part of the franchise's future and how it works. And I couldn't agree more. You have to hit on Carnell Tate. You take a receiver of that caliber at number four with all the question marks around him, although I don't think any of them are really valid, especially the one about him not being the best receiver on his team, because if you go across 137 other FBS teams, then Jeremiah Smith is probably the best on that team. We do have that clip now. So here's what Robert Saleh and Mike Borgonzi had to say about the Titans rookies and their future in the foundation.
12: Mike, when you talk about building this team in a short period of time, you've assembled a core of players 25 and under. How high are you on that group to take this team into the next 4 or 5 years?
13: Yeah, you know, what they've shown us so far, I mean, obviously we've seen more of last year's class and playing last year, I'm extremely excited for that group. And even some of the, you know, guys that were here before, they're still younger players, Sed and Latham and these guys, and I still think there's room for them to grow, and that's the exciting thing. Those are going to be the foundation of our team here moving forward, these young guys. They show up every day and they work so hard. I'm confident that they're going to continue to get better too.
19: They have to get better. That was Mike Borgonzi responding to the future of the franchise in the rookies. They have to get better, especially Carnell Tate. We could talk all day about Carnell Tate and how important he is to this franchise. You give Cam Ward his running mate, who of course is the focal point, the sole purpose of this franchise's movement, is Cam Ward. You give him his running mate, you hope to see some development there too. So Carnell Tate is the forefront of importance in terms of these rookies. But I also think it's important, especially with a defensive-minded coach and the development tools that he has, I think it's important to see some development from Keldrick Folk and Anthony Hill. If Anthony Hill is really what you think he is for Robert Saleh, and that's a Fred Warner comp, then it's important that he takes those steps. And I realize for a third-round pick, it probably won't be day one for him. I expect to see some growth. The same said for Cedric Gray. Remember, they took him in the third round a couple of years ago, and he battled injuries, but ultimately he hit his stride and was near the top of the league last year in tackles. I feel really safe about Cedric Gray playing that inside linebacker spot and wearing the green dot. Cody Barton, I think, could be a mentor for Anthony Hill, and I think he can help him grow. But ultimately, you want to see Anthony Hill take the reins of that position, and you want to see him become a dual tandem with Cedric Gray that lights the league on fire defensively. Jackie Marshall is Nick Frazier's guy, and quite honestly, I don't understand why he's so high on him, but if he can be a capable defensive tackle that you get in rotationally and he makes some plays, then good on you. Pat Coogan, I think, is important. Although he's a six-round pick, he's a center. And, you know, the things that have been praised upon him is his leadership. You know who that reminds me of? Another former center that the Titans had in Ben Jones, praised for leadership. And I think the ability on the field is there too. But ultimately, I think Mike Borgonzi's right in saying that the future of this franchise is very hinging on this specific draft class that they just put together.
18: Yeah, and especially when you just consider the positions that they drafted and the amount of capital that they've had to spend on some of those positions in the past. I mean, we've talked about defensive line and how Jeffrey Simmons has kind of been forced to be a bit of a one-man show there at certain points. They had Tavondre Sweat, who they were kind of hoping would develop into being that two and a 1-2 punch, but that never really happened. They drafted Femi Oladejo, hoping he could maybe add something there. We haven't seen it so far just yet. You have Keldrick Falk, you add in Jackie Marshall, who, like you mentioned, Frazier very high on. I don't know what to expect from him, but those are two pieces there. You look back to last year's class with a guy like Kevin Winston, who you bring in as a safety, who can maybe take the reins at that free safety spot next to Amani Hooker. You obviously have Carnell Tate being the hopeful wide receiver one that you really, really want to see kind of become that alpha that Titans fans have been itching for since they traded A.J. Brown in 2021. All of these positions are positions that the Titans have been searching for that guy to fill in those roles really since the last time this team was a playoff contender. And I really like Pat Coogan, who you also mentioned, who as a center comes from a winning background, was a starter at Notre Dame, won a national championship after transferring to Indiana with Kurt Cignetti. The guys that they got are guys who, though we are not sure yet because there's no proof of concept of it, you are hopeful and have reason to be hopeful that they could potentially step up and fill gaps that the Titans have not really been able to find fillers for

0: McNair, George, Mason, Dyson, Wycheck. That's the then. The now, Simmons, Hooker. That's about it. Skoronski. But the future lies with Cam Ward and Carnell Tate and Keldrick Falk and Anthony Hill and all of these young players that you have on your roster. So the foundation is set. You just need to see some growth from it. And if you don't, then that's a problem. And we're going to be very, very hawk-like watching how this grows. Watching it like hawks watching their meal. It's important because it's the future. And it's not going to be a thing we solve tomorrow. I promise you that. We're not going to come back tomorrow and say, oh my God, Cam Ward's a Hall of Famer. Oh my God, Carnell Tate's going to win Offensive Player of the Year this year. Because that's just unrealistic. But it is something to be looking out for over the coming months, over the coming years, and over the coming seasons. How does this youth of this football team play into the foundation of this franchise? We'll find out. 615-737-1025 is the phone number. Coming up next, the game that took over the station, and hopefully one day the nation. Where are they now? As we will wrap it up every day just like that on the 6, right here on 102.5 The Game.
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1: I'm Fox 17 meteorologist Brett Luna. The next few days are looking pretty quiet. We'll be mostly sunny and dry with high temperatures near 90 Wednesday, and then we're in the upper 80s Thursday and Friday. Better chances for showers and thunderstorms return for the weekend, and we'll keep that rain chance around with us on into early next week.
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0: the 6 here on 102.5 The Game. Connor Newt, Brandon Bigsby here with you, wrapping things up. And as we do every single day here on the program, we play the game that's taken the nation by storm, or maybe just the station. But one day, the nation, where are they now? I think we've explained the rules to you enough, but if it hasn't drilled into your head yet, we will do that. We go around, and being as there's only two of us, we'll just go back and forth. We list the career paths of former and or current NFL, NBA, NHL, MLB, coaches. You can give me soccer if you want to. I don't really care. Anything you want, really. So without further ado, this is Where Are They Now? Oh, and I forgot to mention, we have instilled a rule, the three-guess rule, due to the many, many violations of this by Adam Vingan. You now only get three guesses per player. Make sense? Okay, here we go. To the hardwood we go. This player began with the Philadelphia 76ers, then to the Denver Nuggets, Golden State Warriors, Memphis Grizzlies, Miami Heat, back to the Warriors.
1: Andre Iguodala.
0: With the Martians and the death beam pointed at Earth, I want Iguodala.
1: I like it.
0: It is Andre Iguodala.
1: That's a good pull because I feel like most people just think of him as either a Sixer or a Warrior. You forget he kind of hopped around from team to team after that Golden State stunt.
0: He technically didn't play for Memphis. He was rostered by them and then demanded a trade or a buyout or something like that. And they caved and he went to Miami for 2 years.
1: So. Oh, yeah. I remember that. I think Memphis got a first in return with him, too, because they were just trying to salary dump at the time. That's a good pull.
0: That is true.
1: All right. We're going to the football here, the gridiron. All right, this player played for the St. Louis Rams, the Cincinnati Bengals, the Buffalo Bills, the Tennessee Titans, the Houston Texans, the New York Jets, the Tampa Bay Buccaneers, the Miami Dolphins, and the Washington football team.
0: Good Lord. Wow, that's a lot of teams. What college?
1: Harvard.
0: Harvard? Oh, it's a smart guy. That means he's white.
1: He was selected in the 7th round of the 2005 NFL draft.
0: Oh, God.
1: And he's on offense.
0: Wide receiver?
1: No.
0: Okay. Quarterback?
1: Yes.
0: Okay. Did I hear a Giants in there?
1: Jets, not Giants.
0: No, then it's not who I think it is.
1: Would you like to know when he played with the Titans?
0: Sure.
1: 2013.
0: Okay, so that was pre-Marcus. That means it's not the guy that was before Marcus. It's not the guy that was before the guy that was before Marcus. Oh, I feel dumb.
1: He ended his NFL career in 2021. He now is on TV.
0: Oh, Fitzmagic.
1: It is Fitzmagic.
0: Oh, why did that take me so long?
1: It's a tough one. He played for 10 different teams, so.
0: I'm disappointed in myself. I forgot he ended with Washington.
1: Yeah, because wasn't that the same year where they actually made the playoffs? And I think it was Taylor Heinicke started the playoff game for them.
0: Yeah, because he got benched or he got hurt or something.
1: Yeah.
0: But he started. I remember that. All right. To the diamond we go. Two teams. St. Louis Cardinals, Cincinnati Reds.
1: Wow. Okay. Admittedly, I am more of a baseball casual, so this is probably going to be tough for me.
0: I will say he didn't last long in the baseball world. He turned to other things.
1: Turned to other things. That can mean a lot of different things.
0: He is no longer with us. How do I say this without giving this away? He was a sports entertainer. We'll just say that.
1: Man, I should know this. I feel like I do, and the name is just completely escaping me.
0: I'll just tell you this. He's a former WWE champion, former Intercontinental champion.
1: Who did you say the two teams were again?
0: Cardinals and Reds.
1: Former WWE and Intercontinental Champion. Lay it on me. I'm stumped. It's gonna kill me when I hear it.
0: The Macho Man.
1: Oh,
0: Randy
1: gosh.
0: Savage.
1: That's a good pull. I cannot believe I did not get that. I'm disappointed in myself. That's a good pull.
0: Who you got?
1: All right. We're going to go to basketball here for this one. All right. This player played for the following teams: the Boston Celtics, the Phoenix Suns, the Atlanta Hawks, the Brooklyn Nets, the Miami Heat, the Utah Jazz, the Houston Rockets, and he ended his career back with the Celtics in 2022.
0: Wow, okay. Give me that one more time.
1: Celtics, Suns, Hawks, Nets, Heat, Jazz, Rockets, Celtics.
0: Oh, wow, okay. That's a lot of teams.
1: I will tell you, he is a multi-time NBA All-Star.
0: Is this one I missed the other day?
1: I don't know. If you did, I wasn't with you.
0: Is it Chauncey Billups?
1: It is not Chauncey Billups.
0: Oh.
1: He was a first-round pick, however, in the 2001 NBA draft. 10th overall out of Arkansas.
0: Out of Arkansas. Okay. Man. Did I hear Mavericks in there?
1: No Mavericks. I'll go through them one more time.
0: Okay.
1: Celtics,
0: yeah.
1: Suns, Hawks, Nets, Heat, Jazz, Rockets, Celtics. He's a 7-time NBA All-Star, and his prime was mid-late 2000s to early 2010s.
0: What a baller. Is it Deron Williams?
1: It's not Deron Williams, but he was a teammate of Deron Williams.
0: Oh, okay.
1: You are so close.
0: Let's think about that. I got one guess left, too. Man. Oh, I'm going to get this. Mm-mm, it's not him. Man.
1: He is a shooting guard / small forward.
0: Is it Jeff Green?
1: It is not Jeff Green. ISO Joe. Joe Johnson.
0: Oh, we were just talking about ISO Joe earlier. And his random appearance on the Rockets.
1: My last hint was going to be he is prevalent in the Big Three, but I felt like that would have given it away.
0: I got one more before we get out of here.
1: Okay.
0: On the hardwood. He's played for a couple teams now. Let's see here. Okay. Utah Jazz, Boston Celtics, Charlotte Hornets, Oklahoma City Thunder.
1: So he started out with the Jazz. Is this a current player?
0: He retired in 2024.
1: So he ended his career with OKC.
0: Yes, he did.
1: It's not Paul Millsap, is it?
0: It is not.
1: Okay.
0: Paul Millsap spent some time in Atlanta and Denver.
1: Yeah. What college?
0: If I tell you the college, it'll give it away.
1: Can you tell me his draft year?
0: He was drafted in 2010. This man broke my heart in 2017.
1: Oh, he broke your heart in 2017.
0: And also his ankle.
1: Ooh, Gordon Hayward.
0: It is Gordon Hayward.
1: That's a good one. I see why you couldn't say the college now, because if you said Butler.
0: If I said Butler, yeah. You would have gotten it immediately.
1: Yeah, man, Gordon Hayward. It's unfortunate with Gordon Hayward with that injury, because him in Utah and him and Butler were so fun.
0: A 12-year-old Connor Newt was going through his Boston Celtics era at that time, because they had just gotten Kyrie Irving, and Jaylen Brown was starting to pick things up, and Al Horford was really good. He was in his prime. I was very excited about that Celtics team. And they sign Gordon Hayward, and he goes out and crushes his ankle against the Cavs in night one. Heartbreaking.
1: The Dwayne Wade-led Cleveland Cavaliers as well. He was on that team.
0: And Derrick Rose.
1: Yes, that was the unction Cleveland team.
0: And Isaiah Thomas was on that team.
1: Yep, that was post-Kyrie. What a weird
0: mosh
1: of players that team had.
0: Kevin Love, Tristan Thompson.
1: Oh, man.
0: Anyways, that'll do it for us here on the 6. Brandon Bigsby, I appreciate giving you the opportunity. I appreciate your hard work as always.
1: Yeah, thanks for having me, man. It was a lot of fun.
0: It was, in fact, a lot of fun. We'll do this again tomorrow. Tomorrow, Mr. Parker Kelly will join me live on the program, and we will both be out at Tennessee Titans training camp tomorrow. The practice that begins it all. We'll break it all down for you coming up tomorrow. For Brandon Bigsby, my name is Connor Newt. saying so long, no more words from us here on 102.5 The Game.